0: Before we're finished with this book and how precious it is. So let's just get right into it. Remembered of Yah, meaning what it means is I remember you and I'm coming back. The Lord's Day is mentioned over and over and over again in this book, preparing you for the events that transpire and consummate the end of this age. Chapter 12, verse 1, word of wisdom from our Father in Yeshua's name, verse 1 reads, the burden or the divine oracle of the word of the Lord for Israel or upon Israel, saith the Lord, that stretcheth forth the heavens and layeth the foundation of the earth and formeth the spirit of man within him. In other words, that man's spirit, his very soul, he places into that individual. We see here the magnificence of our Father and how he did form all things, how he created all things, and how he put them. By stretching them out, it means putting them in their proper place, position. What a declaration. What a statement. No other entity can make that statement other than our own Father. Verse 2, behold, I will make Jerusalem a cup of trembling unto all the people round about when they shall be in the siege both against Judah and against Jerusalem. And certainly this is when the false Messiah is there just before the Lord's Day. He's gonna make it pretty tough. When Christ left the city, what did he say? In one of his last times that he left Jerusalem, they asked him, Master, look at these magnificent buildings, the temple speaking of. There won't be one stone left atop another. In other words, as we're going to learn in the 14th chapter, they're cleansing it. And why? Because of the false Christ. Verse 3. And in that day, what day is that? The Lord's day. In that day will I make Jerusalem a burdensome stone for all people. All that burden themselves with it shall be cut in pieces. They're going to get bruised real bad. All the people of the earth be gathered together against it. This burdensome stone means I'm going to make it so heavy, it's sure not going to be something you can throw around. It's going to be so heavy you can't move it. That's how much of a burdensome it's going to be. Why? Because the false Messiah will be there. You know, our Father warns us of this. We just finished in the 17th verse of the last chapter, when he said, woe to the idle shepherd that leaveth the flock. Okay. Why? Because he's right there and he doesn't care for them, claiming to be Messiah. That's why God is going to clean house. It was because of who was left there in the prior chapter. It is written and it will come to pass exactly as it's written. Nobody's going to move that burdensome stone. This terminology is only used about one or two times in the Word of God, okay? So it's lets you know that he's serious about this declaration. Verse 4, in that day, okay, that's the Lord's day. In that day, saith the Lord, I will smite every horse with astonishment and his rider with madness. And I will open mine eyes upon the house of Judah. I'm going to see what they're doing, and will smite every horse of the people with blindness. They're going to be running over each other. I'm going to watch over Judah, and I'm going to watch over my children to protect them. And as far as the enemy goes, they haven't got a prayer of a chance against our Father. Now, this all sounds rather vicious, but you don't have to worry about it. Why? You're not an enemy of God. This is written towards God's enemies, not you. You could be standing right in the middle of Jerusalem with all this going on, and there wouldn't be a hair on your head touched. As a matter of fact, as it's written in Mark 13, some of you will be there testifying with the Holy Spirit speaking through you before that false Messiah. You won't have a thing to worry about. Where is that written? Luke 21, not one hair on your head can be touched. Verse 5 to continue. And the governors of Judah shall say in their heart, this is what they're going to be thinking, the inhabitants of Jerusalem will be my strength in the Lord of hosts, their God. We have found strength in this through their God. That won't help, okay? It's an individual thing at this time. Verse 6, you know why? Listen carefully. In that day, what day is just prior to that last day? In that day will I make the governors of Judah like an hearth of fire among the wood, and like a torch of fire in a sheaf. You know what a sheaf is? That's a straw bundle. Okay. And they shall devour all the people round about on the right hand and on the left, and Jerusalem shall be inhabited again in her own place, even in Jerusalem. That is to say, when the kingdom is established there, the millennium temple, and it will be. But there will be this cleansing first. This is a chafing dish, okay, is what it's talking. I'm going to make the whole town a chafing dish. And if you don't belong there, well, you can visualize what happens to a sheaf. And of course, always understand there will be a change of bodies at this same instant, preparing for the millennium. And then you can understand, because of the severity of this, why it is written that every knee will bow to Christ on the first day of the millennium. Every knee. Not one will be left out. Why? Because they will see the awesome power and will have seen Lucifer, the fake, cast into the abyss and tied, locked in. You won't have to worry about who's in charge or who's in control. And many will wake up and will be in a sad state of affairs because they thought they were Christian. They really thought they were, and Christ himself can become this stumbling block if you don't know the false Messiah comes first. Because many are going to think he is the Messiah when he is the fake, and they're going to worship him. Now, for a Christian to wake up and find out they've worshiped Satan is not a pleasant thing. It will be so depressing that some will pray for mountains to fall on them because of their shame, disgrace. Verse 7, the Lord also shall save the tents of Judah first, that the glory of the house of David and the glory of the inhabitants of Jerusalem do not magnify themselves against Judah. Now, where do you find the tents? You don't find it in downtown Jerusalem. So what this is saying, the rural people will be saved first. Okay. And the Word of God has so many agricultural terms, rural terms. And this is what he's saying. I'm going to take care of the rural first as we enclose, and naturally because of the battle having taken place where the false one is. I could put that a little different way. If the Antichrist is in downtown Jerusalem, and the true children of God, they're not going to be in downtown Jerusalem except those that are witnessing. They're going to have stayed in that rural area because everything in that will be destroyed. So the better are those that were away from the conflict. This is why Christ tells you, when you see the abomination of desolation spoken of by Daniel the prophet, flee the city. Okay. Verse 8. In that day shall the Lord defend the inhabitants of Jerusalem, and he that is feeble among them at that day shall be as David, and the house of David shall be as God, as the angel of the Lord before them. Why? Because the angel of the Lord will be before them. Even a feeble, a handicapped person will be as David. Well, what did David do? He slew Goliath. He slew that giant when he was only a lad, 12, 13 years old. And in his teens anyway. And naturally, we know from this why that Christ would use the term out of the mouths of babes, because it was what came out of the mouth of this babe, David, this young child, as he marched to that brook to pick up five smooth stones. With one of them, he would slew Goliath, the giant. Because the giant was taunting him, taunting the whole nation Israel, walking back and forth, and telling David he was going to feed his flesh to the birds and so on and so forth, taunting him. And it was what came out of David's mouth. He said, you can taunt, and this won't be the exact words, but it'll catch it. He said, you can mock all you want, but you have your sword, but I have Almighty God with me. And as long as I have God with me, you're a dead man. And sure enough, he was. Because if God is with you, who can be against you? And David knew that. David had experienced this in the wild already with vicious animals. And knowing that his slingshot could get the job done. But what God is saying here, even a feeble person is going to be able to accomplish what David did. Boy, what a time for champions of the people that we see this come to pass. We see it go down. Verse 9 to continue. And it shall come to pass in that day, and I have to emphasize again, well, what day? Well, the Lord's day. It's coming. Remembered of Yah, that's what the subject of this book, Zechariah in the Hebrew tongue. In that day that I will seek to destroy all the nations that come against Jerusalem. In other words, here comes to pass Ezekiel 38 and 39. Here God remembers and protects his children wherever they may be. Verse 10, and I will pour upon the house of David and upon the inhabitants of Jerusalem the spirit of grace, that's love, and of supplications, I'm going to hear them. And they shall look upon me whom they have pierced, and they shall mourn for him as one mourneth for his only son, and shall be in bitterness for him as one that is in bitterness for his firstborn. Do you know when that comes to pass? We have a good record of it. And it's in the great book of Revelation. How can you look upon the one that was pierced? He was crucified. He was in the tomb and he resurrected. How can we look upon him? Because he's coming back. Okay. In verse 7 of the first book of Revelation, it says, behold, he cometh with clouds, and every eye shall see him, and they also which pierced him. And all kindreds of the earth shall wail because of him. Even so, amen. He is the Alpha and the Omega, the beginning and the end. So that's why they see him that was pierced. He returns. That's what this is all about. That's what happens on the Lord's day. And if you have the key of David, you can unlock this truth. And no man can close it on you. Or you can close it and no man can open it when you have that key of David. We're talking about truth. This is why God would say in the beginning of this chapter, I'm the one that flesh body you have, I'm the one that planted your very soul in it, because that soul was with me. And I've created now that flesh body, or caused it to form, and your soul I place in it for you to decide whether you love God and you're going to follow him, or whether you're going to follow Satan. And the fact that he was pierced for us, because we're not perfect, he was. The ending of all blood sacrifices, that pierced one is returning, and every eye shall see him. What a great moment that's going to be. But that's what this is about, is the Lord's day. And the Lord's day is 1,000 of our years long, documented in 2 Peter chapter 3, verses 7 and 8. But here we have him returned and with us. Now listen carefully as we continue. Then next verse, please. Verse 11. In that day, shall there be a great mourning in Jerusalem, as in the mourning of Hadad Rimmon in the valley of Megiddon. Now, this is the name of two Syrian gods, okay? Hadad and Rimmon. Hadad means mighty and strong, okay? And Rimmon means the pomegranate, much strong and blessed with much seed, okay? Won't do him any good, okay? It was their sun god, okay? That's what they worshiped Hadad as, their sun god. And Rimmon, of course, the sun ripening the very fruit and bringing blessings in the harvest. And certainly it was King Josiah was slain, and that's what this weeping and mourning was about. But Megiddon, do you know where Megiddon is? And this place was very near Megiddon, and that's where Armageddon takes place. Megiddon means the gathering place of the crowd. And Arma means the city in which they're gathered in. God has made that pretty clear what that city is. It's Jerusalem. And they are gathered there. And this falseness, this false god, and the weeping that took place in that very time and in that valley. But listen carefully now, verse 12. And the land shall mourn every family apart, the family of the house of David apart. Well, now, which family is that? It's Judah, okay. And their wives apart, they're separate. The family of the house of Nathan apart, and their wives apart. Now, this is very important because you have the true genealogy of Christ here. Okay, you're not going to find this in too many places where it is so plain and so clear. You see, I'll give you a little clue. When it comes to the genealogy of Christ, the one given in Matthew chapter 1, you won't find Nathan in that genealogy. Well, why wouldn't you? Well, because it's not Christ's genealogy, except by adoption. Because it's Joseph's genealogy. His we'll call him his adopted father. Okay, because Almighty God was his true father. But in the third chapter of Luke, where it is absolutely Mary's genealogy, the mother of Christ, you find there that Nathan is through whom Christ came. So you have the key here. The key of being able to tell the true Christ from the false Christ. Okay. Now let's go with verse 13. Listen carefully. The family of the house of Levi apart, and their wives apart, the family of Simeon apart, and their wives apart, 14, and the families that remain, every family apart, and their wives apart. So here you have Levi and Judah, and you have their grandsons, David, that is to say. But there's a lot more in this if you'll just catch it. Why would Levi be brought into this? Is Levi invisible in this? Not if you're a student of God's word. Why would especially this key come forth? Let me explain it. Forever after the order of Melchizedek. Melchizedek means the king of the righteousness. Now, he is both King of Kings and Lord of Lords. King of Kings comes from the tribe of Judah, but Lord of Lords comes from the house of Levi. And it must contain both the staff and the scepter, the crown and the scepter, okay, to have that fulfilled. That's why that it is brought in here. Well, where does it say in the genealogy in chapter 3 of Luke that Levi is involved? No, you got to go back to chapter 1 to pick up on that. For who was Mary's cousin that she rushed to her home as soon as she had conceived? Well, it was Elizabeth. But, well, pray tell me, who was Elizabeth? Well, Luke makes it very clear that Elizabeth was of the daughters of Aaron, of the tribe of Levi, so that there can be no error. And she was married to a practicing priest of the course of Abiah, which meant they both had to be Levitical, of the Levitical family, to fill that office. So Elizabeth then was, being a full-blood Levite, was a cousin to Mary. How could that be? Because in chapter 3, we find that Mary's father was of the tribe of Judah, Heli. He sure was, right there of the tribe of Judah. But what about Mary's mother? Mary's mother was a sister to the mother of Elizabeth. Therefore, Mary was half Levite and half of the tribe of Judah. Therefore, as many suppose, they don't quite understand, but Christ himself, though God was the Father, was of the house of Levi as well as the house of Judah, meaning he is both Lord of Lords, he is King of Kings, meaning from the king line, Judah, to the priest line, Levi. And here you have that key. It is so, you know, this is not hidden from anyone. But why isn't it taught? For the simple reason Satan likes to keep the very simple key that unlocks the door to the false Messiah hidden. And you know something? Unfortunately, many churches don't even teach that the false Messiah comes first, even though the book of Revelation declares openly and plainly that a child can understand that Satan comes in the sixth trump, the sixth vial, and the sixth seal, that's 666, and Christ comes in the seventh seal, the seventh vial, and the seventh trump. Now, most children know that seven comes after six, that six comes first. So also Satan comes first. You know, that's not a real deep problem. That's just kind of axiomatic that one should be able to see that and with clarity and with understanding. And that's why this depth has gone into here, so that you can see why Christ is forever, as Paul would teach in Hebrews chapter 7, after the order of Melchizedek. For Melchizedek was Christ, okay, was the Son of God, as it is written. Hebrews chapter 7, verse 3. And so it is. And having that genealogy and that knowledge that the false one comes first, there's no way. You have the key of David, and there is no way Satan can deceive you. Because the simplicity of the teachings of Christ is he comes first, Satan. So you can't be misled unless you wish to be. Well, my preacher says, it doesn't matter what your preacher says. It matters what God says. And you better, you know, wean yourself down to where you check this preacher and every preacher out in the Word of God, chapter by chapter and verse by verse, whereby you know, thus saith the Lord God. How many times in this very chapter has God repeated, on that day? That's a warning, and a watchman had better be watching, for we're coming up on that time. And that's what Zechariah is about, remembered of Yah. He remembers. And just as sure as it is written in that great book of Revelation, chapter 1, verse 7, they're going to see those pierce marks, because he's returning, and every eye shall see him after the fake. This is why Jerusalem's going to be dressed down so much. The fake's going to be there, and Armageddon must take place. But again, I want to emphasize, if you love him, if you love the Lord, he's going to protect you wherever you are. This is why God would say, I'm reaching out even to the little rural folk. I'm going to protect them. I'm going to take care of them. And then it will be re-inhabited, as we will learn. And what a blessed day that our Father brings forth in the simplicity of his word. What you have covered in this chapter is the prophecy, and even more literal in the sense that it's an actuality. Christ is going to return. He that was pierced on that cross, who stayed in that tomb 3 days plus, resurrected, was with us 40 days, and then ascended to the very throne of God where he sits right now. He's coming back. We're remembered of him. And you're going to see him. You're going to see those every eye. When it says every eye, it means exactly every eye shall see those pierce marks and know he's the one we did that to. What a wonderful day that's going to be, but what a sad day for some. The presence of God. You know, our Father is so good to us that he gives us these divine declarations so that you're not caught off guard. Okay, we're going to go another step or two into this. We're coming to the close. You want to listen carefully to the last two chapters of this great book, okay? Chapter 13, verse 1. In that day there shall be a fountain opened to the house of David and to the inhabitants of Jerusalem for sin and for uncleanliness. In other words, caught short. Now, but I want to tell you something about this fountain, okay? It's not simply in the future tense, but the verb heya with the particle, meaning that the fountain shall be permanently opened. It's not a temporary thing. And it is a spiritual fountain. It is the fountain that's under the very throne of God when it's established here on earth, as you read in the great book of Ezekiel, that flow of the spiritual waters comes forth and turns into a great river. And it's permanent. And there's people on both sides of that river, that current. And some can't cross it except to come and worship Almighty God. So this is a very special fountain. It's open to never be closed again. It's permanent. And it's so beautiful when you can see that and when you understand. This waits for a literal fulfillment. And it is so intangible. It's an intangible one it's difficult to picture in this present day. But it shall be opened. And it shall, wherever it goes, it will bring that purity. It will bring that living water that flows from the throne of the living one. Verse 2. And it shall come to pass in that day, again we're back there again, saith the Lord of hosts, that I will cut off the names of the idols out of the land, and they shall no more be remembered. And also I will cause the prophets and the unclean spirit to pass out of the land. Well, why would God cause the prophets to pass out? False prophets. Prophets that lie. Prophets that would tell, but I talked with God today. Oh, did you? Okay. I know that God speaks to men, but it's not something that you flippantly pass by. It's okay to pray to the Spirit of God, the Holy Spirit, but when God speaks to man, it's a rare thing, and it's usually instructions. It's not something you talk about to other people. Our Heavenly Father is so wonderful. And what he's saying, I am going to clean house. Christ gave us an example of this in the New Testament, where He went into that temple. He platted a crowd, a whip of cat tails. That is a whip with, and went in and laid that whip to the back of the money changers and the filth that was in the house of God. Cleaned it out. That's what God is saying here. I'm cleaning her out. That's why judgment starts at the pulpit. And you know, when you read in the great 13th chapter of Mark, do you know what it says there? It's Christ's teachings, and he says, I have foretold you all things. That is to say, through the prophets and through the apostles. Now, what does that mean? Well, he's told us everything in this word. And if some person comes along claiming to be a prophet today when God's already told us all things, it had better align with what's in this word, or he's a fake. By that I mean, anytime somebody comes up to tell you that they're prophesying, and it doesn't align with God's word, you're hearing a bunch of garbage, okay? And do you know something? God's cleaning house. It's going out, the would-be prophets that try to get on ego trips and make, you know, many times you have these preachers playing one-upmanship, like, I talked to God today. Well, I did too. Yeah. Well, God told me today what my schedule, you know, if you're too dumb to figure your own schedule, God can't use you. God only brings out the most important things. And this has nothing to do with common prayer and the guidance of the Holy Spirit. But we're talking here about God himself and a true prophet. We've had a lot of prophets. They're all right here in the Word of God. And they're a great help to all of us. They have foretold us all things. So there's nothing new under the sun. Have you ever read the first chapter of Ecclesiastes? There is nothing new under the sun. So if some prophet comes along bringing some new thing, you had better check them out. All right, hey, we'll pick this up in the next lecture. Father isn't finished. You listen a moment, won't you please?
1: The Mark of the Beast on CD is our free introductory offer to you. 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As it's written in Revelation chapter 13, verse 8, many will be deceived. There is no need for you to be deceived. Christ said in Mark 13, 23, Behold, I have foretold you all things. 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Don't be deceived by Satan.
0: And there we are back again. Let's have the 800 number, please. 1-800-643-4645. That number is good from Puerto Rico throughout the U.S., Alaska, Hawaii. Hey, all over Canada. If the Spirit moves, you got a question, share it. Won't you do that? Please never ask a question about a particular reverend, denomination, or organization. Let's don't judge people. We have one judge, and that's Almighty God. And he doesn't need our help in judging. It's a sin for us to judge someone. So teach God's word chapter by chapter, verse by verse. Let the chips fall wherever they may. Never, never, never apologize for the word of God. Those of you that listen by shortwave around the world, it's always a pleasure hearing from you. Your announcer at the end of the hour will give you our mailing address. Now, you got a prayer request? We can do away with that number. We can do away with the address. Why? God knows what you're thinking. You don't even have to say it out loud. He can read your mind. He's a cardio-knower. He knows your heart. Okay, he truly does. And he loves you. May not love what you're doing, but he does love you. Let him know and return that love, won't you? When you bless him, he's sure going to bless you. Father, around the globe we come. We ask that you lead, guide, direct, Father. Touch in Yeshua's precious name. Thank you, Father. Thank you, Jesus. Amen. Okay, question time. We're going to go to Tennessee with James. Do you believe that God will override man's will in certain situations? Well, of course he will. If you happen to be one of God's elect, let's document that.

0: foreordained. That means ordained to be able to do that from before in that first earth age, okay? Elizabeth from North Carolina, according to Deuteronomy 22:5, is it mandatory to wear skirts and dresses 24/7? Elizabeth, what does 22:5 say? It says that a woman should not put on the dress of a man, nor should a man put on the dress of a woman. You have a better meaning of this in Romans chapter 1, where it says a woman shall not take the part of a man in a sexual act, or a man take the part of a woman in a sexual act, okay? That's what it's talking about. But if you want to really take someone that isn't versed in the Hebrew language, or Hebraisms, I will say, then what did men wear when Deuteronomy 22:5 was written? What did men wear? They wore skirts. So according to that, a woman should never wear a skirt. Okay. Now, many times people think that a woman's pantsuit is men's clothing. I'd like to see some of these porky-like preachers wearing a woman's pantsuit. They'd find out it was not men's clothing right real quick-like. So, you know, ignorance is bliss. And some people are so ignorant of Hebraisms, metaphors, idioms, and figures of speech that they do silly things, and they bring down upon themselves silly rules. The fact that men wore skirts is documented by the fact that Christ always told them to girt themselves up. That meant take your belt out around your waist and put it down between your legs and tie up your skirt so you could do battle and war. Men wore dresses. But it is better to take Romans chapter 1 and back up the Hebraism of the true meaning of what's being said there, okay? Alex from California, where is God going? Let me say one more word about that. You know, when God places a conviction upon you that you know it's not right, it's time to move on, okay? If you can't be comfortable in a place, get out of it, okay? Alex from California, where is God going to be on the Lord's Day? That's an interesting question. And when you say God, I have to say you mean our Heavenly Father. Our Father on the Lord's Day is still going to be in heaven. The only person that returns on the Lord's Day right up until the time of judgment is Yeshua, which is to say Yahweh's Savior. Revelation chapter 15 is your documentation. God does not return to this earth de jure. Now that's a legal term. You can use de facto if you want to, only it's his to return to anytime he wants to, and de facto means he has to take it over. He doesn't. It's his. Okay. So the Heavenly Father does not return the full Godhead. I'll put it that way. The full Godhead does not return until the very last day of the millennium. And he that takes care of business is Yeshua, our Father's Savior. Wonder why that would be. Well, it's really, you know, our Father always has a very simple reason for everything. What is the duty of Yeshua? What does his name mean? Yahweh's Savior. There's still going to be a lot of saving taking place in the millennium. He still must maintain that title because he's still in the business of saving people. Well, are you talking about a second chance? Which what's being taught by a lot of people, they don't have a prayer of a chance of not being deceived. Okay, Marilyn from Kentucky. My question is, being a divorcee, do I have a chance of heaven by living right and serving God? Of course you do. Nowhere is it written that divorce is the unpardonable sin. And if it'll make you feel any better, read Jeremiah chapter 3, verse 8. God himself is a divorcee. Okay. God divorced Israel. He gave her a bill of divorcement. Okay. divorce again, you know, here again, you get in these little groups that are ignorant concerning figures of speech and the power of Christ. I don't like it when people handicap the Lord Jesus Christ. He paid an awesome price to bring forgiveness to this world if one honestly and forthright asked his forgiveness, if the divorce was any part their fault, and it always takes two to tango, then repent of it. You're part of any of that and be forgiven, and it's erased. And when Christ erased something, it doesn't exist anymore, okay? In other words, it's like you were never married in the first place. But you got to go to him and receive that forgiveness. Otherwise, it is there. Okay. So I know I should know these answers in my heart, but can you tell me also, can I ever marry again? I watch you all the time and I study with your program. If Christ forgives you, you know, what did he say to the woman at the well when he says, where's your husband? She said, don't have one. He said, yeah, I know. You've been married five times and you're living with an old boy now you're not married to. And he used her to convert most of the town and then told her to go in peace. Okay. So once he cleans something and it's forgiven, then you have a new start in life. And of course you can remarry. Of course you can marry again. I know it really upsets some people because they're too narrow-minded and limit Christ's power of forgiveness. Why? Because Christ himself said, as long as that person's alive and you have another person, you're committing adultery. Okay. But see, when you go to him and get free and forgiveness for any part in that sin or that marriage you might have had, it certainly wasn't of God or it would have lasted. Okay, and it's erased, then I have to teach the power of Christ that you have the power, he has the power to forgive you. You're just like a virgin all over again, spiritually speaking, okay, and you're free to marry. But you can't con God though, okay? Glenn from Texas. In Revelation chapter 7, verses 4 and 8, Dan is omitted from the sealing of the 12 tribes, but in Romans 11, 25 and 29, Paul speaks of God's covenant with all Israel, saying in verse 29, for the gifts and calling of God are without repentance. Is that true? And it also says just before that, all Israel shall be saved, right? Question, can a descendant of the tribe of Dan be of the elect, or only the kings and queens of the ethnos? What would be the difference as far as teaching in the millennium? You're underestimating Dan. In the book of Ezekiel, he was reestablished, put back in. He was not mentioned in Revelation because of Babylon and worship, Babel worship. Okay, he was removed. Would not follow God in a large part. But he was taken back into the fold, and so it was. Has nothing to do with the elect were chosen before the foundations of the earth. And that cannot be changed, okay? Unless one commits the unpardonable sin, and only the elect can do that, as it is written in Luke chapter 12, verse 10. Matthew from Texas. Tell the story about the Creek stone, or stone with Hebrew lettering on it found in your area. I've heard of Viking caves in Arkansas, but I never about Hebrews visiting the Americas. Oh, lots of Hebrews visited America. We have a documentary on Mystery Mountain in New Mexico, where there is a perfect commandments of God, the Ten Commandments written on a stone in pale Hebrew, okay? So, that's ancient Hebrew, where they came up the Rio Grande River and visited there, had a camp at the top of this. We were there, we videotaped it, and we present that Ten Commandments there by the Hebrew children at that time. Now, And also, the stone was not found in Arkansas. The stone was found in Loudoun County, Tennessee. And there were 9 priests buried in this particular mound. It was a mound there, and this stone was under the head of one of the priests. And it was a translation. I saw the stone, a picture of it, when I was a teenager and wondered about it. They kind of said, well, we think it's Cherokee's the syllabary. But I would be the one that would correctly translate it many years later in life. And what it said, what throws many people, the resh is reversed. It faces east or it faces to the right, which Alif Resh Alif means the lion of the tribe of Judah must always face right toward Jerusalem. Got it? That's scripture. And then it continues on with a Masoretic note, which you have to be a priest or understand the Masoreh to translate it. It states, let the voice of God be the poker that draws these firebrands to him. Again, another scripture. What a beautiful stone it is, and what a beautiful translation. One perfect string. Salvander from California. What does it mean in Revelations that men will seek death and will not find it? Well, it's you read of that in the 9th chapter of Revelation, and it means when the Antichrist comes and they realize they've been worshiping him, and then they see the true Christ coming, they know they've been had. Sit on a church pew all their lives, listening to the word of God, supposedly, and yet they were led to worship the flyaway doctrine of Satan. I've come to fly you away, and they worshiped him, and then they see the true Christ returning. That's biblical, it is written. This is why the fifth seal that is given in Revelation chapter 9 is ever so important, because it lets you know that the Antichrist, because it gives Satan's name both in Hebrew and in Greek, so that you can't go wrong. And the fact that he comes 5 months before the true Christ does. You know, there's no excuse then for worshiping that first Messiah that's a fake. But I thought we were going to be gone. That's a false teaching also. You want to be real careful. You know, that last trump doesn't blow until the 7th trump. The Antichrist comes at the 6th. And he's going to be loading his wagon with flyaway people. And they're going to be too ashamed to face Christ and just want to die. Okay, just want to stop existing. I don't blame them. I would too. If I had been a Christian supposedly all my life and had never got around to reading this letter God sent us, breaking everything down into detail, chapter by chapter and verse by verse, I'd be kind of ashamed too. Donna from Kentucky. How do you tell the difference between a true, honest preacher and a dishonest preacher? Thank you. Well, a preacher is supposed to do what? Okay. He's supposed to be a pastor, most usually. Well, what does the pastor do? He pastures the sheep. Well, what does that mean? He feeds them from the lush pasture of Almighty God's word. The Lord is my shepherd, I shall not want. He leadeth me by the green pastures. The truth, the whole truth, and nothing but the truth. That's what a true pastor does. If some pastor never quite gets back to teaching God's word, well, I'm not going to judge anybody, but I think that's pretty obvious, isn't it? You are what you are. What you place into a computer is what comes out. What you place into your brain, that's what's in your brain. What comes out of your mouth is what you teach. So it's not too difficult to judge. Does the word of God come forth, or is it man's traditions? That's the way you tell the difference. James from Virginia. Is the United States, according to the book of Revelation, the new Babylon? Absolutely not. We are the superpower of the end times, blessed by Almighty God. guaranteeing the right that a person such as myself has the freedom to teach Almighty God's word to the world. And that right is guaranteed in our Constitution. And well, where did our Constitution come from? Common law from England, which is the law of God, meaning right here the good old King James Bible, or the very manuscripts of Almighty God. That's what our very Constitution is founded upon, that. And there is no way you could call that Babylon, okay? Just the opposite. It's where God's word is protected by our amendments in our Constitution. Benjamin from Indiana. What does the Bible mean when it says absent from the body is to be present with the Lord? Well, it means just exactly that. It means when you're absent, when your soul and spirit are absent from this body, the body's dead, okay? It's a chunk of meat. And instantly, as it is written in Ecclesiastes chapter 12, verses 6 and 7, the spirit, the intellect of the soul, and the soul returns to the Father that gave it. So to be absent from this body, there's only one other place you're going, and that's to the Lord. And when you get there, you're going to go on one side of the gulf or the other. It's according to what's written by your name in the book of life. Lori from California. Does the devil have children? Read St. John chapter 8, verse 44, 45 and 46. Yes, he has children. And it really upsets some people, you know, when you say this, but it's the teachings of Christ. How do we believe God's word or do we not? Okay. In Matthew chapter 13, verse 35, hidden from the katabo, the overthrow of the world, is the fact that the tares are here. And then the disciples will explain that parable to us. And then he explains that the world is the field and that God sowed good people, Adam and Eve all the races on the sixth day. And it was good. But along comes Satan and plants his children, his seed, which is his children, and they are children of the devil. That's the teachings of Christ. You know, many people, when you even talk about serpent seed, they've never read the Bible, because God himself kind of cursed the serpent seed in Genesis chapter 3. But oh, if you as much as use the word serpent seed, people shudder. Now, that's false. No, it isn't. It's biblical. So I guess ignorance is bliss, and so it is. We just let that one go. But certainly John 8:44 will help you out. It simplifies it. Stephen from Florida. Did Adam have a wife before Eve? Isn't it amazing how many times we get this question? No. You know, the reason people teach the mythology of Lilith is that they do not want to tell you, if they read the Hebrew manuscripts, that there was a six-day creation where all the races were created. And, you know, well, isn't that hard to believe? Well, look around you. How could it be hard to believe when you see all the races today? They didn't all come from two people. They came from their own parents. Their own race. There's no great mystery in that, and the Bible states that in the Hebrew manuscripts. But to get around that, they say that Adam had a wife before Eve, and that's mythology, because Lilith was not a very nice woman. She was a sexual goddess, okay, just figments of men's imagination. It's so much better just to teach the word of God as it's written, and clarity follows. I'm out of time again. Hey, I love you all a lot because you enjoy studying our Father's word chapter by chapter, verse by verse. Most of all, God loves you for it. It's the letter he sent to you to give you common sense and to give you understanding and to let you know that he loves you. He's not out to zap somebody, but he loves you. He wants to return that. You make his day, guess what? He's going to make yours. We are brought to you by your tithes and offerings. If we've helped you, you help us keep coming to you. Once you do that, bless God, he will always bless you. But I want to tell you something, and this is most important. You listen to me good. You stay in his word every day in his word. A little set aside time is a good day, even with trouble. You know why? Because Jesus, Yahshua, he is the living word.
1: 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Thank you for watching today's program, and God bless you.

The book of Deuteronomy. The law was given as our schoolmaster. Have you been to school on God's Word? Certainly one way to go there is to study the book of Deuteronomy. Probably the most exciting thing that Deuteronomy has to offer for you is that great song of Moses, that those that overcome the false Messiah in the end generation will be singing. The law itself being the schoolmaster that keeps us out of trouble in these flesh bodies. Again, an education in taming that part of you that oftentimes needs taming through the old schoolmaster, that great book, Deuteronomy, the law, and its set ways of keeping you from harm's way even in this generation. You're going to enjoy it.

0: 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Wisdom is understanding God's Word. Pastor Murray's unique teaching approach brings God's Word alive with meaning as he takes you on a chapter-by-chapter, verse-by-verse study of God's letter to you, the Bible. And now here is Pastor Arnold Murray.
1: Good day to you. God bless you. Say welcome to the Shepherd's Chapel. Welcome to this family Bible study hour. Ready to get back in our Father's Word. That day, the Lord's Day, repeated over and over in this book of Zechariah, meaning remembered of Yah, meaning he's back. This is why it stated that those that pierced him would see him in verse 10 of chapter 12 that we just completed. And how would you see him? Well, he's returned. That's what the subject is of the Lord's Day, and that Christ himself had returned. Then we came to this 13th chapter, and we found that a fountain was opened. And as I stated, it's not a simple future tense, but a verb, heia, with the particle, meaning that the fountain is open permanently. It's never going to be closed. Meaning Christ is with us, he's never leaving us again. That is to say, he does it now, but he's here and he's in power. And what a fantastic chapter and a conclusion to this great book of Zechariah. You could teach the book of Revelation from the 14th chapter, but this 12th chapter is one I want to spend some time, 13th chapter rather, is one I want to spend some time on. Because in the close of the last lecture, in verse 2, he stated, "And it shall come to pass in that day," that's the Lord's day, "saith the Lord of hosts, that I will cut off the names of idols out of the land, and they shall no more be remembered." I mean, that's done away with. "And also I will cause the prophets and the unclean spirit to pass out of the land." Do you know when that's done in the book of Revelation? I want to read it to you. Okay, you're not going to have it. That's okay. But we need to spend a little time on God cleansing. Revelation chapter 19, verse 20. That's when this reaches its fulfillment. This is when Christ returns. Okay. Verse 20, "And the beast was taken with him, the false prophet," that's the Antichrist, okay, "that wrought miracles before him." That's to say, the one world political system, that government, and the Antichrist, what happens to them? With which he deceived them that had received the mark of the beast, that's how they receive it, and them that worship the image, these both, that's two, that's both of them, the one world political system and the office of Antichrist, what happened to them? They were cast alive into the lake of fire burning with brimstone. That happened before the millennium. That happened before the great white throne judgment. Well, what does that really do away with? Those two offices. And there will be no more of that false teaching, or Satan will never again have the privilege of using the false Christ as a pretense to deceive people. And also he's saying, I'm going to do away with the prophets and preachers as well that preach falsely. Now, many people do not understand what a bad preacher is. And I think we need to spend a little time on that, because deception can lead you into worshiping that false one if you're not careful. So with that, I want to go to the 13th chapter of Ezekiel. Spend a little time there to help you recognize a good preacher from a bad one, okay? So that you know whether you should follow one or not. And we're not judging them. This is God's word telling us how to tell the difference, okay? And that's what this 13th chapter is about, is getting rid of false teachers, false conceptions, and false beliefs, if you would. And so it is. Let's take this 13th chapter of Ezekiel. Here God really gets down where the rubber meets the road. Let's spend just a little bit of time here. the first verse of Ezekiel 13 reads, "And the word of the Lord came unto me, saying," that was the word of the Lord coming to Ezekiel, "Son of man, prophesy against the prophets." That's not the good ones, this is the bad ones, okay? "Of Israel that prophesy, and say thou unto them that prophesy out of their own hearts." That separates the good from the bad, out of their own minds. "Hear ye the word of the Lord." In other words, a prophet is supposed to repeat what God says to him, not what his own mind dreams up. It might be a sour pickle dream, okay? And he thinks he's a prophet, okay? Beware of men that get on ego trips and think they're a lot more than what they really are. "Well, I just know that I'm special to God." All of God is not he doesn't show partial, he's not partial to anyone. He loves all of his children, he's fair and he's just. And naturally, he uses whomever he will that have the abilities and the gifts to do what he wishes them to do. But that doesn't mean that he thinks more of one than another, so that should keep a lot of people off of an ego trip. What's important is the word of God. You start prophesying out of your own mind, I can tell you what you're buying a ticket to. Judgment begins with false preachers and prophets. Okay, they're fakes. They really are in bad shape. You heard what God said. I'm going to get rid of them. I'm blotting them out. That's serious, dear one. Verse 3, as we continue, "Thus saith the Lord God, woe unto the foolish prophets that follow their own spirit and have seen nothing." In other words, their own little intellect is all that they follow, not God. And they claim to be so much. "God talked to me today." Oh, did he? You know, Father does speak to people, but it's always instructions on how to do his work, not put somebody on an ego trip. Verse 4, "O Israel, thy prophets are like the foxes in the desert." And this goes back to the Song of Solomon, the greatest love story ever told, what the little foxes do. They come into the vineyard and start horsing around when the little blossoms are just beginning to put on, and they knock them off the vines. They stir stuff up. That's what he's talking about. That's all that false prophets do. They just stir things up and destroy the very embryo of truth that God plants into the minds of people and persuades people to believe lies. What lies is their lies, okay? What they dream up. Verse 5, "Ye have not gone up into the gaps, neither made up the hedge for the house of Israel to stand in the battle in the day of the Lord." There again is that day of the Lord. In other words, you haven't insured the truth and patched the holes where false teachings come through in the gaps of the hedge that surrounds the truth. It's an analogy, all right? You want to always do that. Well, and why we're here is I want you to know how to do it. I want you to know how to recognize it. If it is not written in God's word, because he has promised us in this great book, in Mark chapter 13, he tells us for one place, "I have foretold you all things through the prophets and the apostles." He tells us again in 2 Peter chapter 3, verses 1 through 3, "I have foretold you all things through the prophets and the apostles." So he's not going to send any new prophets just yet. The prophesying is done from this word and what the other prophets have said and what God says. In the very end, when the Holy Spirit takes over, when Antichrist is actually on earth, then both sons and daughters shall prophesy. But it will be what they're not to premeditate, but repeat what God gives them in that instant in the hour of temptation. That hour of temptation is not here yet, but it's coming. And the thing is you want to prepare the flock to be able to receive that so that they're not deceived, okay? Because that battle day is coming. We're in that generation of the fig tree. Verse 6. They have seen vanity and lying divination, saying, the Lord saith, and the Lord hath not sent them. And they have made others to hope that they would confirm the word, only it won't confirm from the word of God. That's how you tell. That's the secret. That's how you know what pleases our Heavenly Father. Verse 7, have you not seen a vain vision? And have you not spoken a lying divination? Whereas you say, the Lord saith it, albeit I've not spoken. Or it said, I didn't have anything to do with it. That's buying you a ticket, friend. 8, therefore, thus saith the Lord God, because you have spoken vanity and seen lies, therefore, behold, I am against you, saith the Lord God. When Father is against you, you're in a heap of hurt. You know, our Father forgives on repentance. He forgives some pretty bad things on honest repentance. But when it comes to false preaching, when it comes to false prophesying, when it comes to people trying to put words in God's mouth, I guarantee you, when he's against it, you're in a heap of hurt. Verse 9, and mine hand shall be upon the prophets that see vanity and that divine lies. They shall not be in the assembly of my people, neither shall they be written in the writing of the house of Israel, neither shall they enter into the land of Israel, and ye shall know that I am the Lord God. They're going to be written out of the book of life. How is it that they could not be with his people? Well, where are his people located on the Lord's day? In heaven with the Father. And they're not going to be with them. Well, where will they be then? Well, there's only one other place, friend. It's not hard to figure that one out. You're either in heaven or you're in hell. Okay. It all takes place right here on earth. So those are some pretty serious charges. And again, I want to reemphasize again, how do you know? God has promised you that he has foretold us all things. So if some man comes along predicting something that is not written in God's word, he's fake. Okay. He's false. Because even because they have seduced my people, saying peace, and there was no peace, and one built up a wall, and lo, others daubed it with untempered mortar. In other words, they tell you, this is the way to find salvation. As you come behind this wall, God is our wall. Don't you ever forget that. Not some whitewashed wall put up by man. And his saying, you could be saved, all you have to do is believe. Well, that's true, but believe in what? The true Christ, not the fake. And if you believe the true Christ, you've got to believe his word. Say unto them which daub it with untempered mortar, that whitewash it, that it shall fall, there shall be an overflowing shower, and O great hailstone shall fall, and a stormy wind shall rend it. He's not putting up with it. It's called the wrath of God. Now, why we came here is our Father, I'm going to skip all the way down to verse 16, to wit, the prophets of Israel, which prophesy concerning Jerusalem, and which see visions of peace for her, and there is no peace, saith the Lord. Likewise, thou son of man, set thy face against the daughters of thy people, which prophesy out of their own heart, and prophesy thou against them. This is to say, those that find the daughters of Jerusalem are those that supposedly are a bride for Christ. Supposed to be preparing the way. Good Christian people. But we'll show you the way to salvation. There's only one way to salvation, and it's the way our Father teaches. You can't get there by listening to false prophets, regardless of the gender. What are they doing? Verse 18, and say, Thus saith the Lord God, woe to the women that sew pillows to all armholes and make kerchiefs upon the head of every stature to hunt souls. Yeah, we'll save them. Will you hunt the souls of my people, and will you save the souls alive that come unto me? They want to come to me. In other words, what he's saying here in the Hebrew is, I have my outreached saving arms to help the people, and you cover them over and teach them some other doctrine. That's false prophecy. What kind of doctrine were they teaching them? What was it they were saying? Well, let's find out. 19, and will you pollute me among my people for handfuls of barley and for pieces of bread to slay the souls that should not die, that should have eternal life, and to save the souls alive that should not live by your lying to my people that hear your lies? Well, what lies is he talking about? Well, don't worry, he'll get there. Verse 20, wherefore thus saith the Lord God, behold, I am against, you got it? God saying, I am against your pillows, wherewith you there hunt the souls to make them fly. And I will tear them from your arms and will let the souls go, even the souls that you hunt to make them fly. I'll fly away, oh glory. You know, now, it is true that to be absent from this body is present with the Lord. But God is very much against people teaching a so-called rapture doctrine. Because we put the gospel armor on to stand against the fiery darts of Satan and to know that it is Almighty God that saves us, that he has work for us to do. And the word rapture is not even written in the Word of God, and yet traditions have picked up on it and spread it when it says very clearly God's against it. How can a Christian want to follow a doctrine that God himself is against? That doesn't make sense. One more verse. Your kerchiefs also will I tear and deliver my people out of your hand, and they shall be no more in your hand to be hunted, for and you shall know that I am the Lord. That's the way it goes. And he will destroy the wicked that teach falsely. You know, again, if it isn't written, it's not true. Number one, there'll be many people say, well, you don't understand, brother. At the last trump, we gather back to Christ. That's right, but guess where Christ is coming? The last trump is what, the seventh? He comes here. But where you mislead people is if you do not teach them what happens at the sixth trump. Well, brother, tell us what happens at the sixth trump. Satan comes to this earth as Antichrist, as that false prophet, and deceives the people through that one world system. It's formulating in the world just today. You better wake up. We're in a perilous time. The formulation of that fig tree is sprouting. And you need to be alert. So that's how you tell a false prophet. Okay, it's one that promises you, oh, glory and salvation, when God didn't promise it that way. He has work for his children to do. Now, returning to the 13th chapter of this great book of Zechariah, let's pick it up with verse 3. Is that where we're at? Let's see. Verse 3, after that, and it reads, and it shall come to pass that when any shall yet prophesy, then his father and his mother that begat him shall say unto him, thou shalt not live, for thou speakest lies in the name of the Lord. And his father and his mother that begat him shall thrust him through when he prophesieth. And so it is, Deuteronomy 13, 6 through 11. How precious our Father is that one's own family will turn on a false prophet. Verse 4, and it shall come to pass in that day, this again telling you, what day? The Lord's day. Not maybe, not perhaps, but absolutely, it shall come to pass that the prophet shall be ashamed, every one of his vision, when he hath prophesied Neither shall they wear a rough garment to deceive. That's a prophet's garb, as Elijah would wear. Did you catch what's wrong with that? Do you understand why God would not be pleased with that? Do you understand? You see, it said, ashamed everyone of his vision, not God's. Not God's vision, not God's truth, but some individuals made up in his own mind bunch of lies, bunch of false teaching, bunch of misleading people. You don't have to understand the book of Revelation. You're going to be gone. You're going to fly away. False teaching. The word revelation means to reveal, to uncover, to make known, and you had better be learning, because you're in a generation when it comes to pass. Yeah, when he can dress up, he can eat locusts and he can eat honey. That's prophet's food. He can dress like a prophet. He can claim to be a prophet. But if it's his vision, that's all it amounts to. His word, not God's. That's the way you end up in the pit. You do not want to go there. You want to stick with your Father's word. Our Father grows very angry when you will not listen to him, when all he's done for us. He's made things so easy for us. And then you let some vain speaking person mislead you. Always document this man or any person that claims to be teaching God's word out in the word of God. It will prove itself out. Verse 5. But he shall say, I am no prophet. When he's caught in the act, I am an husbandman. I'm a farm boy. I'm a rural country boy here. For man taught me to keep cattle from my youth. I'm just a rural little city lad out here in the country. That's all I am, not a prophet. When he's caught with his hand in the cookie drawer, it is, people are strange and there's nothing new under the sun. Well, what is the answer to all this? It's really quite simple. Stick to God's word. Our Father is very much against false teachers, false prophets. They come in many sizes and shapes as far as houses of God go that claim to be houses of God. I will not judge them, but God's certainly going to. Verse 6 to continue. And one shall say unto him, what are these wounds in thine hands? Then he shall answer, these with which I was wounded in the house of my friends. And again, what does that verse mean? I read it to you in the first chapter of Revelation, verse 7, that at the second advent, when Christ returns on the Lord's day, verse 10 of that first chapter of Revelation, that's what the Lord's day is. They will see those wounds in his hand. Again, what does this verse mean? He's returned. He's standing in the very midst of us. That time is coming, my friend. Now, do you know something? To document that is Christ, because there are some Bible critics that would like to twist even that, false teachers, false prophets. That's just some priest. That's not Christ. No, Christ is the one that has the wounds in his hands. I'm going to document it by going to the teachings of Christ in the book of Mark, 14th chapter, 27th verse. You listen to it because he's going to repeat the next verse in this book. We're going to be in the book of Zechariah that we're going to be reading. Listen to the words of Christ to document that's who we're talking about. And Jesus said unto them, verse 27, Mark 14, all ye shall be offended because of me this night. For it is written, where is it written? Zechariah 13 and verse 7, we're about to get there. I will smite the shepherd and the sheep shall be scattered. But after that I am risen I will go before you into Galilee. They should have known. They should have gone straight to Galilee there to look for him. No, they wouldn't even let him in. They wouldn't even answer the door. They were afraid, but he promised them he was going to Galilee. Now, so that you know, in this 13th chapter of Zechariah, that's who we're talking about, because that's where it's written. Christ pointed it out, okay? So you can't deny it. What does verse 7 say? Awake, O sword. What is the sword? It's the tongue of Christ, the word of God. Against my shepherd, and against the man that is my fellow, saith the Lord of hosts, smite the shepherd, and the sheep shall be scattered, and I will turn mine hand upon the little ones. I'm going to take care of them. I'm going to bring salvation. So there you have the proof. Don't ever let some higher critic tell you otherwise, because Christ's very words document that was him at his second advent. And the most beautiful thing for you to recognize is there's only one way you can see those pierced hands, as it is written in Revelation chapter 1, verse 7, is for him to have returned and be standing among us and see those scars of that piercing for identification. And I have received the question, well, will the Antichrist have those same scars? Don't put it past him. Don't be taken in by it. But these will be the real ones. And do you understand, the sad part is he received those while he was with his friends, his own disciples. That means his pupils, those he was disciplining in the word of God. One betrayed him. And as it is written, this is why I want to make a point. This is why it's important that you're familiar with what is written. Because as it is written, so it shall be. And there is one place most of all that you want to make certain that you are written. Not in some church letter in some church house, but in that book of life written in heaven. You want your name to be there, and you want to have repented for all your shortcomings, whereby you are in good standing there, because we're in a time you would not want to be caught short, I guarantee you. Because he paid an awesome price. That's what those piercings are about, so that you could be forgiven for your shortcomings, so that you could be forgiven for your sins. Whatever you do, don't listen to a false prophet. You don't need that. Again, well, how do I tell? Check him out in the word of God. You can read, or you know a teacher that can help you. Verse 8, and it shall come to pass that in all the land, how much? All the land, saith the Lord, two parts therein shall be cut off and die, but the third shall be left therein. It is amazing to me how many people will be deceived at that time. And then when you walk out in the world today, you're not all that amazed how many will be deceived and accept the false Messiah, that will listen to false prophets and preachers. All you got to do is walk around and look and listen. And you know that they're ready to receive a Messiah. They'll even worship a rock star, okay? Somebody that has a big mouth that can claim to be something when they're a novice, okay? Never done anything but got a big mouth. Leading people to the slaughter, okay? For to the slaughter means a spiritual death, to worship the Antichrist. Thank God we have the millennium, that a lot of this can be straightened out. Verse 9, to complete the chapter. Verse 9, and it reads, and I will bring the third part through the fire, and will refine them as silver is refined, and will try them as gold is tried. They shall call on my name, and I will hear them. You better be calling on the true Messiah. You got it? In the name of the true Messiah. I will say, It is my people. And they shall say, the Lord is my God. Don't be deceived, my friend. You want to be sure who your Messiah is and who your God is in this generation. There are types that spring up. Would-be's, amateurs, absolutely have no idea what they're doing, and yet people just, yes. It's a disgrace. As well-educated in a high-tech world that we live in, that so many people are biblically illiterate. We spent a lot of time on these few verses, but I wanted you, of all people, to be able to tell a false teacher when you hear one, how you can prove him out. Don't listen to men. Well, that whole church teaches that. God's word doesn't. So which do you choose? Do you choose false teaching? Or do you choose the word of God? For God is against false teaching. And God's word is the word that saves you, that puts you into that book of life, that gives you eternal life. You're in a generation when deception, well, you read it for yourself, two-thirds. And you know something? One-third, there's a lot of them that are going to be swayed one way or the other. You can sure understand why Jesus said, for the elect's sake, I've shortened the time, or there would be no flesh saved. That's how perfect, or seemingly perfect, that the false Christ is, and the false prophet.

0: prophets, the false teachers. They can make believers out of many people a lot more than we'll see the truth. But I want you, of all people, to see that truth, to hang on to it, to hold it dear to your heart, to be blessed by Almighty God. For God is against false teaching. We're not judging people. God's word does. Our Heavenly Father does. You know, he says, they are Miami, my people. And I tell you, he is our Father. He is our Yahweh, our God. Let him know you love him. Once you do that, don't miss the next lecture, the conclusion of this great book. It's fantastic. Listen a moment, won't you please?
1: The book of Peter. Here we have two books, 1st and 2nd Peter, that are absolutely fascinating. That great old fisherman telling us, leading us, directing us, guiding us, going into the depth, if you would, in that second book, into the three earth ages, giving the most accurate recorded account of the events that transpire and document that there are three earth ages, that there was one before this one, and one to come. Peter, the great fisherman, which in his gentleness and his kindness brings us two books, the books of Peter, that lead, guide, direct, even in your daily life, that teach and show you how to be happy, how to find that peace of mind, and to know yourself. The books of Peter, I know you're going to enjoy them.
0: And there we are, back again. Let's have the 800 number, please. 1-800-643-4645. That number is good from Puerto Rico throughout the U.S., Alaska, Hawaii, all over Canada. If the Spirit moves and you have a question, you share it. Won't you do that? Please never ask a question about a particular reverend, denomination, or doctrine. Let's don't judge people. God is the judge. We have his word, and that's what we stick with, okay? Those of you that listen by shortwave around the world, it's always a pleasure hearing from you. And your announcer at the end of the hour will give you our mailing address. You got a prayer request? You don't need the telephone number. You don't need an address. Why? God knows what you're thinking. You don't even have to say it out loud. He loves you. He wants you to understand the letter. That's why he made it so simple. If you'll take all the trash that traditions of men bring in that try to make void the word of God, and let the word flow over the buds of your mind, where you see the simplicity in which our Father teaches. Father, around the globe we come. We ask that you lead, guide, Father, give us understanding and truth, Father. Touch in Yeshua, Jesus' precious name. Amen. Thank you, Father. Okay, and question time. Viola from North Carolina, where does it say in the Bible that you will know your loved ones in heaven? This is one of our most asked questions. It's in Ezekiel chapter 44, which is the millennium. And it states there in verse 20 through 25 that you can go to a loved one. That's mother, brother, sister, unmarried, father. If they didn't quite make it, you can go to them and tell them to get their act together, okay? So naturally, the point being, how would they say mother, brother, sister, and father? Because you can recognize them. You know who they are, okay? We will know each other in heaven, if that's absolute. Judy from Georgia. I've been studying with you for about 5 years now. I'm a little confused about Ezekiel 38 and 39. When does this prophecy occur? Question. Before or after the Antichrist 5-month period? And I am guessing the attack will be from the gates of Alaska. Well, that's where one of them will take place, okay? Isn't that a little ironic that we purchased Alaska from Russia in the manner we did? And it is ironic. It is. We purchased it for a burial ground for part of them in one little part. So, actually, it is in about the last few minutes of this earth age, because God is the one that fights the battle in Ezekiel 38 and 39. He does not let another army intercede.

0: Armageddon, which is in the Valley of Megiddo on Mount Zion. Megiddo means the gathering place of the crowd. What crowd? Satan's crowd. Cheryl from Oklahoma City. Do you believe the rapture of the church will be before, during, or after the appearance of the Antichrist? Well, I think after today's lecture, I probably answered that for you. There is no rapture. So we'll be here when the Antichrist comes. And there's duties you're supposed to do if you're a Christian. And it's written in Mark 13. You're supposed to not premeditate, but give what the Holy Spirit gives you at that moment. Excuse me. Will we be just be taken, or will there be some kind of choice to make at that time? Well, I hope you make a choice, and I hope it's to love the Lord Jesus Christ and not the fake, because the false prophets and the false teachers are coming. And it's amazing how these questions fall in, because this poor lady has listened to false traditions. And she is coming around because she cannot decide when that so-called event is going to transpire, see. The fact of the matter is, it just isn't going to happen. Christ is returning to us. Christ is coming here. We're not going anywhere. Heaven itself is established right here on earth. It is well written if you've ever studied the book of Revelation. In Revelation 21, right here, forever, it is changed and cleansed for a reason. Because as God stated in way back in Ezekiel chapter 16, this is my favorite place in the universe, and I wed her, geographically speaking. And he made a covenant with Mount Zion. That is where heaven will be established forever and ever and ever. That's why we could, at the beginning of that 13th chapter we were in today, whereby that fountain that was opened isn't temporary, but forever. And it's right there where that fountain will be opened, a fountain of truth. Curtis from Canada. I'm 11 years old. Could you please tell me where in the Bible it says that your loved ones that have passed on can come to visit you here on earth? My grandpa passed away a month ago, and the other night he came in my room and he tucked me in. I wasn't scared. I knew he was just making sure that I am all right. Well, you know, our Father, through the Holy Spirit, has a way of blessing those to let people know that to be absent from this body is present with him, and that everything is well and everything is all right. You were blessed, certainly, by the Holy Spirit that allowed this to happen, Curtis. God bless you. Someday we'll be back with your granddad. You're going to see him again, okay? He's coming with the Lord Jesus Christ. They got a little bit of straightening out here to do. Carol from Canada. Could you please explain the difference between the seals, the vials, and the trumps? Thank you for your great teaching and your staff. Well, thank you for remembering the staff. The trumps, vials, and the seals. First is the seals. Where do the seals go? As it is written in Revelation chapter 7, they go right up here. They are sealed in your mind. In other words, it is God's truth of seven events that shall transpire, exactly how they shall transpire, and what shall happen within them. And you are to know those and have them sealed in your mind, as it is written, that must happen before the end can come to pass. I will state it more specifically. These seals will be locked in the minds of God's election before the end can come to pass. As soon as that happens, and everything else is set to God's own choosing, then the end shall come. What the seals do then is the seals tell you what happens in the trumps and the vials, okay? Now the trumps the seals are the process of learning and loading your mind where you're not deceived, where you're a better servant for Almighty God. Now the trumpet, what does a trumpet do? It sounds action, execute. Execute the command of God, okay? It is action. That's when it transpires. That's when it takes place. But what about the vials? You know, this word in the Greek, vial, you would think, well, that's one of those little Tinkerbell things, you know, that we can just sprinkle along. It's a big open mouth flat dish that whop. When it comes out, it is the wrath of God poured out, okay? And that's what the vials are. The most interesting thing you learn in the sixth trump, the sixth seal, and the sixth vial, that Satan appears, he's the subject of each of those. That's 666. It's the number of one that appears at the sixth trump, which is none other than Satan himself, the number of the man Antichrist. His office is Antichrist, as it is written in Revelation 13:18. How simple God makes his word. And you know how further he simplified it? All seven of those events, Jesus on that sermon in Matthew 24 and Mark 13 gives all seven of those events where a child can understand it, all laid out in chronological order as the events come to pass so that no one can be deceived. When we study God's word and listen to our Father rather than traditions of man. Okay, Patricia from Missouri, I hope you will take time to help me. In 1 Corinthians chapter 11, verses 13 through 16, is it a sin for a woman to cut her hair, their glory? How about to even color? You're saying here, 1 Corinthians 13 through 16, you've got to drop back to verse 10 to pick the subject up, okay? Verse 10, but it isn't hair. Not even talking about hair, though it's translated that. What it's saying is a woman better be covered. Covered with what? Covered with the Lord Jesus Christ. She better have Christ over her head. Because of what? Verse 10, because of the angels. Why? Because the fallen angels along with the Antichrist are being kicked out on earth again. And guess who they're after? The same as they were the first time, as it's written in Genesis chapter 6. They refused to be born to woman because they wanted to seduce woman. And this is why a woman wants to be sure she has Christ over her head when Satan and his angels are kicked out to this earth. Again, you will find the answer to your question in 1 Corinthians chapter 11, verse 10. Deanne from Tennessee. Deanne, when a young person that is a sin committed in ignorance is no sin, that's not forgivable, okay? It is forgivable. So when a young person commits a sin that they didn't even know or understand in completeness, then repent, let our Father know it, and go in peace, all right? You're in good shape. Karen from Missouri. Let's see where this question is. It's been a long time since I've written. Where is your question? It's been a long time since I've written a question. When Jesus returns at the seventh trump, he's returning with his army. Please clarify, is that army all those from the right side of the Gulf? Or if so, where and what happens to those on the wrong side? The right side come with him as an army. Those on the other side are taught in the millennium. As it is written in Revelation chapter 20, verse 5, we reign as priests. What do priests do? They teach for 1,000 years with Christ. With who? With Christ. That is to say, the true Christ. Revelation 20, verse 5. Michelle from Florida. Question, do the two witnesses, Revelation 11, prophesy in the second earth age, or do they prophesy in the millennium? They prophesy today in this time period, okay? They, as a matter of fact, the two witnesses will appear a short time before even the false Christ does. Because the two witnesses are given a period of time, 1,260 days. That's solar days. Whereas the Antichrist is only given, before the time was shortened, 42 months. That's 42 moons. 42 moons, if I remember correctly, are about 10 days short of 1,260 days. All right? So the two witnesses will appear before the false Christ does. Rob from North Carolina, I would really, really appreciate any advice you can give me. What is your question here? What is the importance of any about the number seven that seems to be everywhere in God's word? Well, it's the meaning of it. It means spiritual completeness. And it lets you know that that's perfect completeness, spiritually speaking, as Father would have it. Okay. Just like there are 7,000 of God's elect, that means it is spiritually complete within, when you have all of God's elect, that's spiritual completeness. All right. They're all sealed, and then the end comes to pass. Regina from Kansas, a question. When you die and want to be cremated, is that bad, and will you still go to heaven? It doesn't have anything to do with whether you go to heaven or not. Okay, to be absent from this body, you're absent from this body is not going to heaven. To be absent from this body is to be present with the Lord, meaning your spiritual body does go to heaven. This body goes back to dirt. Documentation, Ecclesiastes chapter 12, verses 6 and 7. Your spirit, the intellect of your soul, meaning your soul and spiritual body, instantly go back to the Father that gave it. But this body goes back to dirt, from dust from which it came. So, financially speaking, I know that's why a lot of people prefer cremation, because it's a lot less expensive than all the frills of a funeral service with expensive caskets and so on and so forth. And some people can't afford that. Don't worry about it. It has nothing to do with going to heaven, quite frankly, because a good Christian is already in heaven, okay, when that service takes place. Again, to repeat, 2 Corinthians chapter 5, verses 6 and 7, to be absent from this body is present with the Lord. Daryl from California. A question, the souls of babies unborn, say a miscarriage, do they get born again since they never came from the womb? No, the spirit is there, and you can only pass through this earth age once. A soul that dies in the womb is a death of a soul, of a body rather. And you might say they kind of get a free ride through this earth age. I think there are some people maybe God feels are too good for this earth age. But they are a living being in the womb, and they die there, and it is only given that man should die once. Robert from New Jersey, I have a question. When an individual dies, will one remember how it happened? Example, if someone was to kill one, will one remember the person who did it? Well, God will, okay. Our Father certainly will. If we supposed to, are we supposed to, and that person does too. You're not gonna forget something like that if it's known. If we supposed to, are we supposed to teach God's words and only taught a few people? Is that a sin, and will God punish us if we're not teaching everyone? Not just, all you do is plant seeds, okay? Unless you're a minister, You simply plant seeds when God makes it obvious it's time to plant one, okay? Don't always protect your credibility as a Christian. You know, don't override or abuse someone that is not the least bit interested in hearing the word. God will let you know when someone's interested in hearing, then you plant the seed. Becky from Kentucky. Somewhere in the Bible it states a woman should not wear anything pertaining to a man. Does that mean women should not wear pants? Explain to me, please, because some people say it's a sin. It is not a sin. You're quoting from Deuteronomy chapter 22, verse 5. And I get this quite a bit. What it states is that a woman should not wear men's clothing. But what it truly means, it is an idiom meaning a woman should not take a man's part in a sexual act. Okay, or a man should not wear women's clothing, meaning, you see, to take someone in the Bible is to place your cloak over them. Okay, it has to do with clothing, to take your cloak over them. So when they do this, Romans chapter 1 gives you a little better idea. Quite frankly, men wore skirts when Deuteronomy 22:5 was written. So if we were to go by the actual fact of what they were wearing at the time that instruction was given, a woman would not be allowed to wear a dress. But it has nothing to do with apparel other than that sexual act, okay? Carl and Robin from North Carolina. In 2 Thessalonians in chapter 2, verse 7, is this talking about the ones that believe in the rapture, that they will let themselves be deceived until God takes them out of his way when he returns to expose, to cast Satan into the pit? The verb in verse 7 of chapter 2, 2 Thessalonians, is a transitive verb. A transitive verb, only he who lets will let till he be taken out of the way. You have to go back to verse 4 and 5 to find out who the he is. Okay. That's what a transitive verb does. Okay. And you find out that's the Antichrist. Where is he held and how is he taken out of the way? He is held by Michael in heaven, chapter 12, the book of Revelation, verse 6 and 7, until he is cast out onto the earth. Okay, it's talking about the very coming of the Antichrist. Kathy from Texas, question. My grown son says he's not against God, yet he doesn't know that God exists. He says he knows there's a higher power. Is he cursed by God? No, he's not cursed. He's confused. But you continue setting the example as a Christian should. Do not try to force him to believe. You can't do that. You just set the example. And don't worry. Pray the intercessory prayer for him that God will touch him and he will see, that he will know, and that he will understand. You know, there are many people, because of what is taught in the world today, that are driven away from church because of what is taught, rather than the sound word of God, chapter by chapter and verse by verse. Be patient with him, and he is certainly not cursed because he's got a good mother that has raised him right. He'll come around. I'm out of time. Hey. I love you all because you enjoy studying our Father's Word, chapter by chapter and verse by verse, but most of all, God loves you for that, okay? You know what? It makes his day when you study the letter he's written to you, and when you make his day, boy, is he going to make yours. We are brought to you by your tithes and offerings. If we've helped you, you help us keep coming to you. Once you do that, bless God. He will always bless you. But most important, you listen to me good now, you hear. You stay in his word every day, and his word is a good day, even with trouble. Do you know why? Because Jesus, Yeshua, he is the living word.
1: 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Thank you for watching today's program, and God bless you.

This has been a long time I've been promising a children's book. This is a book that will help a parent teach their child exactly what God's Word states. Now, this was done by a very good friend and student of this chapel. We have given it, if you would, a binder whereby if there is a page that you feel is too far advanced for your children, then by all means you should remove that particular page. It is done in a material that is even washable, and it takes you step by step into instructing a child what does God's Word say. And I think you will find it extremely helpful. It is item number 4414.

0: Welcome to the Shepherd's Chapel Network Family Bible Study Hour with Pastor Arnold Murray. Wisdom is understanding God's Word. Pastor Murray's unique teaching approach brings God's Word alive with meaning as he takes you on a chapter-by-chapter, verse-by-verse study of God's letter to you, the Bible. And now here is Pastor Arnold Murray.
1: Good day to you. God bless you. Say welcome to the Shepherd's Chapel. Welcome to this family Bible study hour. Book of Zechariah, we're going to complete it today. You know, this 14th chapter, I could teach the entire book of Revelation from it. What a fantastic chapter. You know, in this book of Zechariah, remembered by Yah, that's when he remembers and that's when he returns. That's why there are so many chapters that address the last time, the last day, or the Lord's Day. And that Lord's Day is coming. I want you to remember before we even start this chapter what happens on the Lord's Day, though. It's important that you do, and you got to come with me. On the Lord's Day, we're all changed into spiritual bodies and go into a different dimension, okay? In other words, you step out of the flesh and go into your spiritual body. And as it is written in 1 Corinthians 15:52, instantly, as quick as the wink of an eye, it changes. And then you're in a different dimension. You got to think about that and come with me so that you better understand this chapter. Chapter 14, verse 1, a word of wisdom from our Father, verse 1, and it reads, "Behold, the day of the Lord cometh, and thy spoil shall be divided in the midst of thee." Now, this is feminine because it's speaking of Jerusalem, okay? The city Jerusalem, that's where it happens, all right? Right on Mount Zion. Verse 2, "For I will gather all nations against Jerusalem to battle." That's to war. "And the city shall be taken, and the houses rifled, and the women ravished, and half of the city shall go forth into captivity, and the residue of the people shall not be cut off from the city." In other words, but what is it talking about? It's talking about the Antichrist appearing in Jerusalem claiming to be Christ, and he rifles the city. He abuses the women. I mean, they're looking, spiritually speaking, they're looking for a wedding to the true Christ. They're going to wed him, this false one. And so it is. How precious it is that our Father gives us truths before the fact, so that you are forewarned and can know and understand the events as it goes down. You're not going to have any part in this because you're not going to be deceived by him. The city will be taken spiritually by the false Messiah. It is written in more places than one. And certainly he will rifle the houses and the women will be ravished, spiritually speaking. Verse 3, "Then, and not until then, shall the Lord go forth and fight against those nations as when he fought in the day of the battle." A lot of people think, well, what battle is he talking about? The word in the Hebrew here is kirab. And it can only really be related, if you're familiar with God's history, to the katabo, that's to say the overthrow in the first earth age. That's the overthrow of Satan to coming out the gate. God's going to put him in the pit again, going to lock him up, and that's what will happen. But he will ravish the city and the people, deceive many as he can before that event transpires. Verse 4, "And his feet," where the subject now is the Lord, "and his feet shall stand in that day," what day is that? The Lord's day. "In that day upon the Mount of Olives, which is before Jerusalem on the east, and the Mount of Olives shall cleave in the midst thereof toward the east and toward the west, and there shall be a very great valley, and half of the mountain shall remove toward the north and half of it toward the south." What this is talking about spiritually is, I mean, opening. Where did Christ depart from? You read of it in Acts chapter 1. He departed from the Mount Olivet, which is to say the Mount of Olives. And what did the angel say when he departed. He said he's going to return in the same way, meaning same spot, same Mount of Olives. And when he does, it prepares a way right across that river Kedron, the stream Kedron, right into that east gate, right where Satan is set up for in this city, ravishing, overtaking, taking advantage of, lying to people. Boy, are they going to see the appearance of the true Christ. And no, they have been had. This is when the battle takes place. This is why Christ would say when he walked out of this city at one time, as it is written in Mark 13 and Matthew 24, when they would say to him, Master, look at these buildings. And he said, don't you worry. The time at the end, there won't be one stone left standing atop another. He's going to cleanse it. And this is the day of cleansing. Verse 5, that's the true Christ. That's his entrance. And ye shall flee to the valley of the mountains, that's the nations. For the valley of the mountains shall reach into Azel. This is a new name. No one knows for sure where this is, but it's evidently the head of the Valley Megiddo. Ye shall flee, yea, ye shall flee. Like as you fled from before the earthquake in the days of Uzziah, king of Judah, and the Lord, my God, shall come, and all the saints with thee. And you got to remember now, again, as I forewarned you, when Christ's feet touch that mountain, we're changed into spiritual bodies. And you got to bear that in mind, okay? Because things will be different, and you have to see them differently. Or it will be very, very confusing. This great earthquake was spoken of in Amos 1:1, remember? Verse 6, and it shall come to pass in that day that the light shall not be clear nor dark. What it means is it's going to be a continuous time. And what is it talking about? A different dimension. You'll remember in the dimension in which Father walks, the Spirit, that when he was recreating or bringing into being this earth age, not the first one, this one, that one of the first things he brought was the light. The first day he brought the light. What was that light? It's the Spirit of God. Okay. So the Spirit of God does lighten to where everything is the same. It means a continuation. We'll continue on here and find out there's not going to be any hot and there's not going to be any cold. And there will not be any super brightness to the point that it dries out, nor darkness to where it's hidden. Why? Because he'll be with us. And we'll be in that new dimension. And you have to think of that to find the clarity within that verse. Verse 7. But it shall be one day which shall be known to the Lord, not day nor night, but it shall come to pass that at eventime it shall be light. In other words, everything continues on as it is. It's perfect. Everything as it should be. How precious our Father's word, you know, that he gives us a peek into that dimension. Knowing he's in control, there's nothing that offends. There's nothing that gives problems. Because again, he is in control. Now at the very end, there will be some come at the city. But not on that first day. On that first day, every knee will bow. Because it will be that return. And how wonderful it is. Many will be changed from a flesh body as a sinner into a spirit body and still have a mortal soul, meaning liable to die. And how that's why they're going to bow a knee to Christ in the spiritual body and mind. They can see where they know where they've gone wrong. You won't have to ask one of them, do you know the word of God? They will know it. Okay. And they will know where they went wrong. That's why that on that first day, every knee will bow, because they are spiritual knees. Verse 8, and it shall be in that day, which is the Lord's day, okay, that living waters shall go out from Jerusalem, half of them toward the former sea, that's to say the Dead Sea, and half of them toward the Hinder Sea, that's the Mediterranean, in summer, that's to say when it's real hot and dry, and in the winter shall it be, when there be no hot and dry and there's not going to be any frost take over either. It's going to remain the same. This might take a little, I'll just ask you a question. If you were in a flesh body, if it frosts, that frost is cold. But if you're in a spiritual body, that temperature that you feel in the flesh body would not bother the spiritual body, okay? It would not be in that dimension, number one. So this is why I say you got to make that switch, and you got to think spiritually, or it's going to be difficult to catch up to something, but this is all one day. We had an example of this when the day was lengthened to give Israel the victory. Well, that's why this day is lengthened. It's 1,000 years long to our time, whereby we have the victory and the Lord will be with us. He will dwell with us. And his word, his discipline, will be a discipline that shall go over every sea. That means from north to south and so forth. That means that's why it's a full circle, those directions given concerning the seas. Verse 9, and the Lord shall be king over all the earth. How much of that was all the earth? In that day shall there be one Lord and his name one. No ifs, no ands, no maybes. Okay. Verse 10, and the land shall be turned as a plain from Geba, that's to say to the south, to Rimmon, I'm sorry, Geba is north and Rimmon is south. That means all around of Jerusalem. And it shall be lifted up and inhabited in her place from Benjamin's gate, that's the last born of the tribes, unto the place of the first gate, unto the corner gate, and from the tower of Hananiel, that's whom God graciously gave, okay, is what that tower means, unto the king's wine presses. In other words, all the way around, we've got one King of Kings and Lord of Lords. He's in control, he takes over, and it is the Lord's day. That's a day that we all look forward to. Again, I remind you, at this particular time, when his feet touch that mountain, we're changed. Bam.

judgment. So what you want to do is be there. You want, on that first day, you want to have that immortal soul, which means deathlessness, whereby you have eternal life. So that's the day we look forward to, is the return of Messiah. Like I told you, you can teach the entire return from this one chapter, how precious it is. Verse 11, and men shall dwell in it, and there shall be no more utter destruction, but Jerusalem shall be safely inhabited, even to the very end. Do you know who the wall to this city is? It's God. And in the end, when Mavericks, along with Satan's guiding ship, when he's released from the pit for a short season, when they come against it, they cannot touch it, for God is that wall. And into the pit they go. Okay, it's going to be safe, peaceful, and never another worry as far as that's concerned for those that have immortal life. That's why it is so important to love him and return his love, and know that you're in good standing with him, repenting of all sins and being in good his grace, his love, his mercy. Verse 12, and this shall be the plague wherewith the Lord will smite all the people that have fought against Jerusalem. Their flesh shall consume away while they stand upon their feet, and their eyes shall consume away in their holes, and their tongue shall consume away in their mouth. And you know, this really sounds frightening. It means it's a body change. That's why I said, to understand it, you got to come with me. We put off these flesh bodies and go into a different dimension. And there is this change whereby you're not in flesh any longer. Then you'll find out how perfect the spiritual body is. And you know, it doesn't get sick, it doesn't age, it doesn't wither, it doesn't get old. What a precious gift God gives us in our real body. But this is the change back to it, in the sound of one trump, just like that, bang. And you shed these bodies and go into that spiritual body that is eternal if you have that immortal soul that goes with it. The perfect body change from flesh to the spiritual body. Verse 13, and it shall come to pass in that day that a great tumult from the Lord shall be among them. And they shall lay hold every one on the hand of his neighbor, and his hand shall rise up against the hand of his neighbor. Well, how in the world could that possibly be? Well, how many people do you think are going to be deceived? And how many neighbors do you know that'll say, hey, you need to come on along with me and come on to church. We're going to fly away. We're going to rapture out of here. We're going to do this. We're going to do that. You got to believe this way. You need to go to this little church. You need to hear my preacher. But his preacher never quite gets around to teaching God's word. In other words, neighbors that have misled neighbors, when they see the simplicity of Jesus Christ, when they see the actuality that Christianity is not a religion but a reality, then if one neighbor has deceived another, they're going to be upset at them. Okay, that's what it's talking about, is those that have misled. And there's going to be a lot of it. You know why? Because most of the world is going to be deceived by the false Messiah, and there's a reason for it. That false teachers, false prophets that Christ reminded us of in the last chapter that we covered from the book of Ezekiel throughout the Word of God, that lay forth a foundation that is not solid and that mislead people, and that would cause someone to bow a knee to Baal, thinking they were doing what's right. Good Christian people misled. And naturally, they're going to be a little upset at those that have misled them. And there's going to be a lot upset at preachers that guaranteed certain things, and it turned out to be upside down.
That's why neighbor turns on neighbor on that beautiful day. Because if they had not listened to that neighbor or that preacher, they might have been standing there with an immortal soul, having done what they felt using common sense was right. And oh no, we had to listen to doctrines and make like a bunch of pigeons. We had to listen to what some man said rather than what God said. Really, that's no excuse. You can't blame it on them because you did listen. You allowed yourself to be deceived when God had written you this letter telling you exactly how it's going down. You should have read it, and you shouldn't take it out on your neighbor. Verse 14. And Judah also shall fight at Jerusalem, and the wealth of all the heathen, that's all the nations, round about shall be gathered together, gold and silver and apparel in great abundance. Won't be worth a hill of beans. Okay. What is valuable takes a different look in that dimension. 15, and so shall be the plague of the horse. I said plague of the horse, of the mule, of the camel, of the ass, and of all the beasts that shall be in these tents at this plague. Well, what plague is he talking about? This tents is camps. These are beasts of commerce. You're going to lose them. You're going to lose your horse. You're going to lose your mule. You're going to lose your camel. You're going to lose your ass, okay? Going to lose them all of commerce. It's just going down the drain. It will not, in that dimension and in our Father's kingdom, it won't matter. Okay. Animals of traffic will not be necessary to utilize as traffickers, okay? Verse 16, God is not exactly fond of trafficking in anything. He likes everybody to have their own, okay? 16, and it shall come to pass that everyone that is left of all the nations shall come against Jerusalem, shall even go up from year to year to worship the king, the Lord of hosts, and to keep the Feast of Tabernacles. What is that? That's the harvest, okay? What do they sacrifice? Love. But here you can teach Revelation chapter 21, verses 20 through 24 from that very verse, where the nations are the ethnos, okay? Where it says here that who are these kings and the nations that are coming to Jerusalem to worship the Lord? And it says nations, that's ethnic, which means the ethnos is the Greek word, and it means ethnic peoples with their kings and queens. They do have their kings and queens. That's why Paul would teach on three levels, whereby that the nations, Gentiles, could hear the word of God and yet come there to worship at harvest. And what is the harvest then? Of the great gift of Almighty God, not trafficking in goods, but in the love of Almighty God, that he loves all of his children, that they all come to that harvest of love and sacrifice love. God made this very clear in Hosea chapter 6, verse 6, when we're doing these minor prophets. Do you remember it? What did it say in Hosea chapter 6, verse 6? It said, I don't want your burnt animals. I want your grace, your love. That's what Father wants from you. And that's what will be sacrificed at this time, is people sacrificiously loving Almighty God because of his goodness. Because of the fact that he gives us all things whereby we have that beautiful harvest of love and understanding. Verse 17, and it shall be that whosoever will not come up of all the families of the earth unto Jerusalem to worship the king, the Lord of hosts, even upon them shall be no rain. And so it is. No rain, no harvest. Okay. That can be taken many ways. And we'll, you remember the fountain that was opened that is permanent? It'll never cease running. They're not going to have any of that spirit.
They're not going to have God's blessings. So I don't have to tell you what's going to happen to them. Verse 18, and if the family of Egypt go not up and come not, that have no rain, there shall be the plague wherewith the Lord will smite the heathen that come not up to keep the Feast of Tabernacles. And that is discipline, and most likely it's talking about the lake of fire, that they will be in that lake, and it will be that consuming fire, the Holy Spirit of Almighty God, that puts everything in its proper perspective. What a wonderful time that we're living in, even now, when there is still free will, when one still has every opportunity to get into the Word of God and to learn the truth and to serve the living God, to even wake up on that day, not in a mortal soul, but in an immortal soul, meaning deathlessness, rather than a soul mortal that's liable to die. You know, it's your choice to love him, to know him now, and to assist, especially in these end times, when that fig tree, both the good and the bad fig, have been planted in Jerusalem, and to know which is which and what is what, and how to follow and serve the living God, to see that you have that immortality, that deathlessness, in a perfect situation. This world's a beautiful place when it goes back as God intends to take it. Verse 19, this shall be the punishment of Egypt and the punishment of all nations that come not up to the Feast of Tabernacles. And so it is. It's that sin will still be. It will be the end thereof. Verse 20, to continue. In that day shall there be upon the bells of the horses holiness unto the Lord. Even that is holy. Okay. And the pots in the Lord's house shall be like the bowls before the altar. It's all going to be our Father's. It is anyway. It's our Father's house. And there will be no doubt ever again as to whose house it is and who is worshiped there. Our Heavenly Father, the Creator of all things, he that saw fit to love his children and sacrifice even that only son, as we're going to find out in the next chapter, next book, so that whomsoever will, whether of the ethnos, whether of the nations, or of Israel, that would love him and receive him, would find him Holy Father, then would have that eternal life and happiness in a land of plenty, a point where everyone lacks nothing. That's the beauty of this particular age, is having the freedom to take that choice, to free will, with free will, to make your own mind up. Who are you going to serve? Okay. Are you going to serve the living God? Or are you going to serve the enemy? That question would be answered only by you, because you're not going to be able to blame your neighbor, though some may. You're not going to be able to blame some preacher, though some may. But you're going to have to blame yourself, because you have the decision to make, to love the Father as he loves you. And our Father does love you. He doesn't wake up every morning wondering, well, who can I zap today? What, who can I cause misery today? No. He walks neither day or night to save and to lift up, to assist anyone, to bring a blessing to anyone who will believe, anyone who will follow. Verse 21, to complete the chapter. Yea, every pot in Jerusalem and in Judah shall be holiness unto the Lord of hosts. And all they that sacrifice shall come and take of them, and seethe therein.
In other words, to seethe means to boil or to saturate yourself in that love that is there, that abounds. To just wallow in it, if you would. To satiate yourself in that love that surrounds the very throne of Almighty God. And in that day there shall be no more the Canaanite in the house of the Lord of hosts. Now, when we were back in a prior chapter, I asked you to remember that particular word, sheep traffickers, okay? It was called poor of the flocks, what it was translated, but it's truly traffickers. Okay. And here is the same word used again as Canaanites. It should be Kenites. Okay. Well, what did it say then? It says very clearly, there shall be no more the Kenite in the house of the Lord of hosts. No more Jonadab to come up in the chariot of Jehu for the little Kenites trying to switch and cut bait. To cut and switch bait, to mislead, to try to change history, to try to change minds, to deceive people, to do the work of the wicked one. They're just not going to be there. And praise God. And when you read St. John chapter 8, verse 44, you know where these traffickers came from. Because Jesus made it very clear when he told them, you are of your father, the murderer in the beginning. Who was the first murderer? It shouldn't give you much trouble, should it? It was Cain, of course. And then Jesus continues on and says, you're the children of the devil. Which again, he would reiterate back in Matthew chapter 13 concerning the tares, that these are the children of Satan and Satan planted them. As it is written following verse 35, which declares before the foundation of the world, that means all the way back to the Catabo, the overthrow of Satan, this plan of salvation came into being. It's our Father's way of salvation. It would be so sweet if we could just drop that word Canaanites, which is, again, it should be Kenites. Should be translated Kenites. If you could just drop it or just forget about it or not talk about it, but you can't, because then you would be deceived, because that is the key of David that you have learned in this great book of Zedekiah, of Zechariah rather, of learning about the Lord's day and how to follow him and how wonderful it is that We do know that name. It's precious to know who the Kenites are, whereby you're not deceived. At that point, in that time, they'll never be again, but they will be. It's important that you know, even in the house of the Lord. They were in the house of the Lord the day they cried, crucify him! But they won't be anymore. Praise God. Would some of them be there? Those that change their mind, have a change of heart, and love Almighty God, because then no longer are they Kenites, sons of Cain, but they're sons of God. Salvation is for everyone, whomsoever will.

0: or they will not be there. There, I hope you enjoyed that book as much as I enjoyed teaching it. Listen a moment, won't you please?
1: The Mark of the Beast on CD is our free introductory offer to you. 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It is getting late in the game. You need to know what the Mark of the Beast is. As it's written in Revelation chapter 13, verse 8, many will be deceived. There is no need for you to be deceived. Christ said in Mark 13, 23, "Behold, I have foretold you all things." 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You may also request your free CD by mailing your request to Shepherd's Chapel, Post Office Box 416, Gravette, Arkansas 72736. Don't be deceived by Satan.
0: And there we are, back again. Let's have the 800 number, please. 1-800-643-4645. Hey, that number is good from Puerto Rico throughout the U.S., Alaska, Hawaii, all over Canada. If the Spirit moves, you got a question, you share it, won't you? Please never ask a question about a particular reverend or denomination or organization. Let's don't judge people. We have a judge. That's our Father. He does not need our help in judging people. He sets that aside for himself in this dispensation of time, whereby he's hit, and it's almost a sin for us to judge. You have the right to spiritually discern with the ability to plant seeds and lead, guide, and direct, but not judge. Okay, those of you that listen by shortwave around the world, it's always a pleasure hearing from you. Your announcer at the end of the hour will give you our mailing address. Always a pleasure. Got a prayer request, you don't need the number, you don't need an address. You know why? He knows what you're thinking. He's your Father. He's on the throne, and the Son sits right there beside him. They're in charge, they're in control, but they love you, and they want to hear from you. They want your love. They may not love what you do, but they sure love you. Return that love, all right? Father, around the globe, we come, we ask that you lead, guide, direct, touch in Yahshua's precious name. Thank you, Father. Amen. Okay, and question time. We're going to go with, we've got Linda from Pennsylvania. I was wondering, is it biblically correct for me to give my tithe to you? I know you are not a physical church, but I seem to remember hearing that a church can be on television. Well, we are a church, okay? But you have to, you tithe where you're fed God's word. That's the rule of thumb. Well, and why would you tithe where you're fed? To keep it coming, okay? To assist in keeping it coming, and so others can hear it. If you tithe where you're not fed, then that dies on the vine. So if you're fed from two places, you do accordingly, all right? So that you just have to figure that one out for yourself. And this broadcast is only an extension of our church. And the Shepherd's Chapel is a church, and it has probably more members than any independent country, any independent church in America. Okay, we have more members. Do you honk your horn about that? No, we don't even mention it usually. I just did, but that's fine. Father's the head of the church. Always remember that. Arnell from Alabama. Question, would you please explain Matthew chapter 27, verses 52 and 53? This seems to correspond with the rapture theory, and I haven't read the whole word rapture in the Bible. This also seems to be opposite of Ecclesiastes chapter 12, verses 6 and 7. It was a one-time event and one time only that when Christ rose from the dead and defeated death, you can read of it in 1 Corinthians 15, 54 and 5. O death, where is thy sting? Grave, where is thy victory? Because the grave, they seemingly

0: predicted it would happen before the fact, one time, in John chapters 4 or 5, somewhere right along there, okay? I hope that helps you. Minnie from Tennessee, what do you tell a child when they ask, where do we go when we die? Where is grandma? She's passed a few years ago. Well, you tell them the truth, okay? 2 Corinthians chapter 5, verses 6, 7, and 8. To be absent from this body is to be present with the Lord. They are with the Lord, and let the child read the scripture and assure them of the scripture. And then take them on to Ecclesiastes chapter 12, as we just read from this particular, from Arnell's note, chapter 12, verses 6 and 7, whereby it states very clearly that the instant you pass away, that clay pot breaks, our flesh body, that the spirit instantly, the intellect of the soul, your very being, returns to the Father that gave it, and these flesh bodies go back to dirt from which they came, okay? Please give me scripture to help her and me to understand. Okay, well, I think you did, and so it is. Matilda from Kansas. What teachings do I need to order to receive as teachings of the end times? We'll be waiting to answer you. And appreciate your comments of learning here. Well, all of God's word, basically, you know, the book we just finished is fantastic for end time. It repeats the Lord's day over and over and over. But I would recommend that you start out by, we have one free tape that we like to issue. It's called The Mark of the Beast. And it explains the end times pretty well, okay, so that you're not deceived. But the whole word has to do with the end times. Especially Mark 13 tells you what you should do. And naturally, the book of Revelation is the end times. And to understand it, the word revelation means to make known. It is not something that's supposed to be covered or hidden or not understood. So if you order the tapes on the book of Revelation, you'll be quite pleased. Bally from, I don't see a place where this is from. Oh, it's Bob from Washington. The question I have is in Matthew 24:22, where it states the time will be shortened for the elect's sake, and I ask, what will be shortened from and shortened to? What time and where can I verify it with scripture? Please, well, it's real simple. And also in Mark 13, Christ promised he would shorten the time. The time originally that you pick up from the book of Daniel, as well as other places, for the two witnesses, it was 1,290 days, 3.5 years. And there was a 7-year period split in the middle, 3.5 times, and it's half time, 3.5 years. And we know that it was shortened to a 5-month period, and you can read of that in Revelation chapter 9, your scripture. Revelation chapter 9, Satan will only have 5 months to do his little chore here on earth. That's what it is shortened to. Why? Because Father loves his children. He states in Mark chapter 13, if he had not shortened the time, no flesh would be saved. That's how deceitful Satan is. Kelly from Arkansas. Since the offspring of the fallen angels and the daughters of Adam were giants, does that mean that Cain was also a giant? Does the Bible answer this? And if so, well, we know that he was a hybrid. And hybrids were Geber, okay, in more ways than one. Sargon the Magnificent makes an interesting study historically on that account. In Revelation 11:13, it says that 7,000 will be slain in the earthquake after the resurrection of the two witnesses. Is this referring to the elect? This came into my mind while I was studying with you. Absolutely not the elect. It is the fallen angels that were cast out with Satan in Revelation chapter 12, verses 6 and 7. There, as you will read in the first six verses of Jude, the book of Jude, right before Revelation, that they're already condemned to die. No one else would die until after the great white throne judgment. Certainly the elect would not die because, and we're talking about a little different death than death of the flesh here, okay? You talked about the leaven in bread being symbolic of sin, and that unleavened bread is used in Passover. The church I've been attending uses regular white bread broken into pieces to observe the Lord's Supper. I won't judge another church, but I would not serve communion with leavened bread. That would be kind of a mockery concerning our Father's Son and his body, because it is his body, and it should be taken with unleavened bread. Thomas from California, but I will judge no church. If they won't do it that way, hey, it's beats not doing it, okay? By that I mean at least they're taking communion. Thomas from California, on the six-day creation, were there any Kenites? Interesting question. That's a new question to me. Were there any Kenites on the six-day creation? We know that Satan was there with the people on the sixth day, but Cain had not been born, so there could not have been any Kenites, because Kenites being translated means sons of Cain. Cain himself did not exist on the sixth day, okay? Ed and Wanda from Georgia. My wife and I have a question. My wife wants to know if the believer will be delivered up to the Antichrist even though we are both saved. I think the answer is in Revelation 3:10. Thank you. Well, you're right. That's what, if you are one of God's elect, you stood against Satan in the first earth age. And as it is written in Mark 13, you're going to be delivered up, but you're not to premeditate what you'll say or even think, because God will use you and the Holy Spirit will speak through you. And as it is written in Luke 21, even the gainsayers will be convinced by what you say, because it's not you speaking, but the Holy Spirit. So it's a blessed event to be delivered up, okay? You see, he's coming to hold a revival. He's not coming to murder people, or he wouldn't fool anyone. He's coming claiming to be Savior. And he's holding this revival to convert people to believe him. And so not one hair can be bothered on the head of one of God's elect when they're delivered up, because he would prove he was not Messiah if he were to do that. We're to murder someone. His name is death, and we are delivered up before death, but that simply means delivered up before the devil. We have power over him. We have authority over him. He cannot harm us. Jennifer from New Hampshire, my question is, if all souls must be born into the flesh before Satan returns as Antichrist, won't there be confusion and quite a length of time so those children have the necessary chance to learn and choose to love Father or Satan? It isn't necessary. Father doesn't destroy somebody in innocency. And those babes are innocent. They've got it made, okay? They're not at the age of accountability. And if Satan returns, they're not accountable anyway. Well, why would God give them that free? They earned it, okay? God knows what happened in the first earth age. This is why it is written concerning Esau and Jacob, okay, from the first earth age. So God knows where to put people and pretty well what we deserve, all right? Mary from Arkansas, Ezekiel 13. Where is the rapture in the Greek? Where is the rapture in the Greek? I'm not sure what you're... The word rapture is not written in the Greek or the Hebrew or the Aramaic, okay? Are you asking me where is the rapture written in the Greek manuscripts? Ezekiel 13, of course, is the Hebrew manuscripts. I think I'm going to say that you're asking me where is it written in the New Testament. It isn't. It isn't there. I know that shocks a lot of people. You could go to certain Latin renditions, and you might find where some scholar put something similar to rapture in the Latin tongue, but not in the Greek, and it's not in the Greek manuscripts. Why? Because it doesn't exist. Christ is coming here at the seventh trump. He will not interfere with anything that transpires other than asked for by the Holy Spirit or to intercede in one of the elect's lives until that seventh trump sounds. So, and he's coming here to establish the kingdom. You learned that. I mean, where would you think, many might think, why do you think he's landing on the Mount of Olives and splitting the way to Zion, whom God made an eternal covenant with to set his kingdom there? We're not going anywhere. Heaven is wherever God is, and heaven's going to be right here on earth, right on Mount Zion. And that's where you want to be. You want to be careful how you listen to men and their traditions, because actually it is Satan's teaching that he's coming to fly people away. Okay, you can read that in Ezekiel chapter 13. We did in yesterday's lecture. God says, I'm against those that teach my children to fly to save their souls. If God's against it, I'm against it. If God's against it, you should be against it. Okay. Why, J.M. from Ohio, I was listening to your program, and your answer was that if one continued to sin without repenting, that their hand would slip from the rail and they would fall into hell, thus losing their salvation. Your answer confuses me. I am under the impression that one salvation is guaranteed. Romans 8:35 through 39. That's only written to the saints, the set aside ones, the foreordained ones, not to somebody just simply saved. Okay. Read it again. Back in verse 26, don't start with verse 35. Back to 36, get your subject straight, okay? 1 Peter 1, 3, and 4. There are but a few passages that seem all too clear that our salvation is uncorruptible, unfadable, untouchable, even by our own hands. Of course, I do not promote a believer to not repent, else there would be in misery, but I believe it's dangerous to give any ammunition to the evil one that could be used to discourage an unbeliever to seek the truth. Well, you wouldn't want to lie to him either, would you? Who do you think does the saving? Christ does. Naturally, that's guaranteed. But you can slip away from that without repentance. Have you never read Hebrews chapter 6, verse 6, where if you think you got to go back and redo yourself and you fall away, that it's re-crucifying Christ all over because he does the saving? But if you don't repent, you will answer for your sins, okay? God does not like a sinner. That's why it is written in Romans chapter 9, Jacob I loved, Esau I hated, even while they were little babies in the womb, because of what happened in the first earth age. Don't you ever let someone deceive you into thinking that once you're saved, you can just cut loose and do anything you want to, any time you want to, and think God's going to enter you into heaven. You would be sadly mistaken, okay? There are even parables that say it's better to be wrong and in the end straighten out than it is to try to fake God all the way, you know. You have to repent for your sins or you're going to answer for them. It's written in the book of life. That's what you're judged by. Billy from Washington, and speaking of driving unbelievers away, the unbelievers want truth, not malarkey, okay? And you have to teach the truth as it's written in God's word. They can cut it. They're not a bunch of wimps. Billy from Washington, the Bible states we have to be at the age of accountability to know right from wrong. Until then, we haven't sinned. So I need you to explain how it was. Wait just a minute. Let's see what a perfect, okay. But people would think and perfect good or bad from the same birth. How can bad enter the womb with the good? Real easy. Look at, again, I've just quoted it in the prior question. Romans chapter 9. Jacob I love, Esau I hated, because of what happened in the first earth age. You got to take the blinders off and realize there was an earth age before this. And many were chosen there, as it's written in Ephesians chapter 1, verse 4. I chose you before the foundations of this earth age. Okay, well, how do you explain that? Well, it's real easy. There was an earth age before this. So, you know, don't miss the next lecture. We're going to be going into Malachi, which is the foundation of while they were still in the womb, God hated Esau. So you need to understand a little more in depth. Eddie from Texas, thank you for teaching God's word. It helps me a lot. You're welcome. I listen to you every day. My question is, in the millennium, will the spirit bodies grow old throughout the 1,000 years? No. It is, if you are in that immortal soul, or if you are in that resurrected perfect body, it does not age. It does not wither. It can't get sick. Okay? And it's eternal. So certainly there's no such thing as age. Time means nothing to our Father. Okay? Harlan from Washington. Someone asked me, if God was all-knowing, then how could we have free will? I didn't know what to tell them except he is all-knowing of the perfection of his word, not our sin, but wasn't sure if I was right or not. Could you please shed some light on this? Well, our Father is all-knowing, but he gives us the right to have freedom of thought and action because he wants to know if we love him. He cannot, there's one thing God will not do. He will not force someone to love him because it would be a fraud. Therefore, he must give us free will to make our own mind up. And then he is the judge of whether we do or not. I'm out of time. Hey, I love you all because you enjoy studying our Father's word chapter by chapter, verse by verse. Most of all, God loves you for it. You know something? It makes his day. When you let him know that you love him, and when you stay in his word, he knows you're trying to follow him. And when you bless him, boy, is he going to bless you. We are brought to you by your tithes and offerings. If we've helped you, you help us keep coming to you. Once you do that, bless God, he will always bless you. But you know something? There's one thing more important. You listen to me good. You stay in his word every day. In his word is a good day, even with trouble. You know why? Because Jesus is the living word.
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The Book of Ezekiel. What a fantastic study, this Book of Ezekiel. The Book of Ezekiel that covers, if you would, those vehicles, those circular discs. In the Hebrew, it states very clearly that that whirlwind with the color amber traced back to the Hebrew, highly polished bronze. What an exciting thing that God's Word informs us on all things. Ezekiel, one of my favorite prophets of the Bible, probably more written, not probably, but absolutely more written on what will happen in the millennium age than even the book of Revelation. Ezekiel guiding you through it, what God will expect at the final battle, Armageddon and Haman Gog, recorded in this great prophecy. I know you're going to enjoy it, the book of Ezekiel.

0: Welcome to the Shepherd's Chapel Network Family Bible Study Hour with Pastor Arnold Murray. Wisdom is understanding God's Word. Pastor Murray's unique teaching approach brings God's Word alive with meaning as he takes you on a chapter-by-chapter, verse-by-verse study of God's letter to you, the Bible. And now here is Pastor Arnold Murray.
1: Good day to you. God bless you. Say welcome to the Shepherd's Chapel. Welcome to this family Bible study hour. Ready to get back in our Father's Word. New book today, Malachi. Malachi being interpreted means my messenger. And it's the Father speaking, okay? And many people pronounce it Malachiah, which is to say messenger of God. But inasmuch as it's God speaking, we'll leave it my messenger. It has to do with Elijah before the book is over. It has to do with John the Baptist, that he was sent for that first advent, not as Elijah, but in the spirit of Elijah. So, and it is one of the only books that is not dated, but at the same time, it's obvious it's after the captivity, and it's a long enough period that the priests have already, it's after Nehemiah and Ezra, and the priests are going bad, real bad. So we know that it's just about exactly 400 years before the resurrection, which would make it about 372 to 374 B.C. And being the last book, it is really full of God's truth, but it's a fantastic dressing down to priests, preachers, or so-called prophets that God didn't send. He wants to make it real plain what happens to them, and so it is. Our Father gets a little discouraged with when he sends a letter telling you exactly how to get it done, and you don't follow it, and it's your responsibility as a priest, preacher, or whatever, to see that the people are well informed, and you don't do it, he's not happy, okay? So, having said that, Malachi chapter 1, verse 1, a word of wisdom from our Father and Yahshua in Jesus' name. Chapter 1, verse 1 reads, the burden, or this is a divine oracle, a warning, okay, of the word of the Lord to Israel. Who is it to the 10 tribes, 10 northern tribes. Not, it has to do with Judah also, but primarily to those 10 tribes, by Malachi. Verse 2, I have loved you, saith the Lord. Yet you say, wherein hast thou loved us? Question. Was not Esau Jacob's brother? Question. Saith the Lord, yet I love Jacob. And naturally, many people wonder, well, how could that be? They were, as we read in Romans chapter 9, while they were still in the womb, God made it very clear that he loved Jacob, but Esau he hated. Now, and that mystifies many people. How could that possibly be that God could hate a little old embryo not even born? Because God put the soul of Esau from the first earth age in that womb. And God placed the soul of Jacob from that first earth age in that womb, these twins. And naturally, because Esau didn't give two hoots about his heritage, he could care less who the Heavenly Father was. He went just the opposite way from what anyone should. This is why God could say, Esau, I hated. It was because of what he did in the first earth age. So you can see God is kind of calling on you to open your eyes, your spiritual eyes. Take the blinders off of the teachings by the preachers of this earth age that this is it. This earth is 6,000 years old. This earth age is about 6,000 years old plus. One day for each of the creation. One of God's days. But there was an earth age before this. And science documents it, nails it. So therefore, there was an earth age before this, and why you're here today has a great deal to do with what went on there. meaning Satan's first downfall, his overthrow, how many followed him, how many didn't, has a great deal to do with what you're born into in this earth age. So it's an eye-opener, this little short book is. And the depth is fantastic when you understand. Verse 3, God speaking, "And I hated Esau and laid him his mountains," that's his nations, "and his heritage waste for the dragons," that's to say the Jekylls, "of the wilderness." Now, there he's just really just out with it. He said, I hated him. Right? Because God gave him everything on a platter, made things so easy for him in the first earth age. And he rebelled there just as he did in this earth age, selling his birthright, which meant nothing to him, selling it for a bowl of mush. And mush he gets, okay. God, of course, when it says, "I made his nations, his mountains, and his heritage waste," because this happened in Genesis chapter 27, where when he sold that birthright, the Hebrew manuscripts make it very clear, not that he was given the fat of the land, but that his heritage would be away from the fat of the land. And naturally, his tribes, Esau, the hairy one, is from Edom. Edom means red. And as we know in Ezekiel 38 and 39, it is Rush, or Russia of today. Not the people, but the nation. Okay. The people, you have to, God judges them individually. But the nation and its system of communism, anti-godliness, is the results of this. You can see why God hated him. Anytime a people try to drive God out of their midst, saying they'd rather do it on their own, that's what you get. Okay. So you see, there's nothing new under the sun, but you must go to the depths to understand why God had a reason. He had a reason to hate him. And that's why that his, you know, you might say, well, where is his nation? You can take our furthest north border, excluding Alaska, which we purchased from him. He's always north of that, which means what? It's away from the fat of the land. You don't produce all that much there. It's not really very good farmland. I should say maybe good land, but you don't have the seasons for it. Too far north. But he asked for it. He deserved it. He got it. That's the way our Father operates. Verse 4. "Whereas Edom," that's to say the red nation, "saith, we are impoverished, but we will return. We're going to make it and build the desolate places. Thus saith the Lord of hosts, they shall build, but I will throw down. And they shall call them the border of wickedness. And the people against whom the Lord hath indignation forever," not just a little passing thing, forever. When you have a people that wish to drive God out of the country, and God owns it, you can see why he has indignation against them. And God, why is it that they never succeed? God just told you. They can try to build. They can try to get up there, but God is always going to pull the rug right out from under communism and socialism. Anytime you start going socialist, you're going against God, and he's going to jerk the rug. You're going to suffer financially and or otherwise. That's God's word, and God said, he personally will see that it fails. Nothing built without the aid or with God in the equation will stand. It will always fall. It will never be a success. How long does that last? Forever. Verse 5. "And your eyes shall see, and you shall say, the Lord will be magnificent for the border, from the border of Israel." Your false prophets are going to say that. See how they're blessed. see how your false prognosticators get along, all right? Verse 6, a son honoreth his father, he should, okay? And a servant his master. If then I be a father, where is mine honor? Question. And if I be a master, where is my fear? Where is my reverence? Saith the Lord of hosts unto you, O priest, and that despise my name, and you say, wherein have we despised thy name? Oh, it just sounds so holy. We're going to do it this way and that way. Ultimately, worshiping the Antichrist is really despising God's name. When you're deceived to that point, that you're not well enough founded in the Word of God till you can even recognize the false one when he comes, because ultimately that's what this book comes to. And at the same time, naturally, if you're trying to drive God out of your equation, which that government does, I'm talking about the old communist empire, and don't worry. The KGB is still very successful in Russia. This has nothing to do with the Russian people that are Christian. They pay an awesome price to serve Christ. They really do. And you have to admire them, but you can judge those that say we're going to build, we're really going to be awesome. God's going to destroy them. He's going to take them down every time. Well, how do you know that? Well, we just read it. Do you believe the Word of God? I'll ask that a little different way. Do you believe God or do you believe man? All you got to do is look at history. You don't have to look very far to find out. The choice is always yours. Okay, you want to stay clear of those that go against Almighty God because they despise his name and kind of get on ego trips of their own, then you want to be very careful. Our Father continues, verse 7. Ye offer polluted bread upon mine altar, and you say, wherein have we polluted thee? Question. In that you say, the table of the Lord is contemptible. That is to say, in this dispensation. Now, let me tell you something. What is the bread? The bread of life is Jesus Christ. If you try to build on anything else, if you try to claim something is of God, and it's built on a different foundation, I'm sorry, God doesn't appreciate it. He sent Emmanuel, which is to say God with us. He was pretty well abused, but he took that even to the point of crucifixion to become that bread of life of which we partake of today. And in honesty and in sincerity and in his name. But many will take, you know, if people are deceived that they would receive the false one, and they let the daily oblation, which is taking the bread of life, if they let it, why is it written in Daniel chapter 9, verse 27, that they stopped the oblation in the middle of the week? Because they begin to take it to Antichrist. Instead of Jesus, they took it to him. That does not go well. That does not bide well with our Father. Verse 8. And if you offer in your offerings and sacrifices, if you offer the blind for sacrifice, is it not evil? And if you offer the lame and sick, is it not evil? Offer it now unto thy governor. You try to pay your taxes with it. Will he be pleased with thee? I think not. Or accept thy person? Saith the Lord of hosts. And of course the answer is he will not accept thy person. Not. And there's a great deal more in this spiritually, and you have to look at it. This has nothing to do with handicapped people. But if you take people that are blind to the truth, and offer them as faithful servants to Almighty God when they don't know come here from Sikkim about God's word, and expect God to use them as his servants, if you offer them into his service, he can't use them. He cannot respect your person for having given him someone that is spiritually blind and has no conception whatsoever of what God's plan of salvation comes to, because it's playing out daily, day after day after day, as we move closer. That old hourglass is tipped and the sands of time are running out. And he expects people to follow him, love him, know his name, that's to say the true Father, have that key of David, the true genealogy of who the true Christ is, and shun the Antichrist or anything that is related to him. And people basically do not try to use those people that are blind to the truth. It is true that we teach them, we attempt to, we try to lead them, but you cannot put them in positions of priest or any other way when and call them a priest when they have no conception, no idea of the events that consummate the end of this age. God can't use them. Well, why couldn't he use them? They mislead people. Verse 9, and now I pray you, beseech God that he will be gracious unto us, that this hath been by your means. Will he regard your person's question, saith the Lord of hosts? Is he going to regard a person that offers such blind people to serve him? Of course he's not. It's an insult. Verse 10, who is there even among you that would shut the doors for naught? Neither do you kindle fire on mine altar for naught. I have no pleasure in you, saith the Lord of hosts, neither will I accept an offering at your hand. You can forget it. I don't want anything to do with it. it would seem that too many people would shut a door for naught. They want something in it for them, other than salvation, other than loving God. In other words, this kind of, we're talking here to preachers, okay, in part, most large part. They're in it for you know what. And do you know something? You don't have to listen to them very long till you'll find out what they're in it for. Okay. The main subject that is broached and is hammered and hung on to is what it's all about as far as that preacher or priest is concerned with. If it's money, he's not going to do anything for naught. Okay. Not for the love of God. God will not accept that. Now, I don't want anyone to think I'm saying that a pastor should not take a salary. That's not what I'm talking about. But that better not be why he's in that field. He better have been called of God. Verse 11, for from the rising of the sun even into the going down of the same, my name shall be great among the nations, Gentiles. And in every place incense shall be offered unto my name, and a pure offering, for my name shall be great among the heathen, that's to say the nations and Gentiles, saith the Lord of hosts. Of course, that's in the millennium. Ultimately, it's coming to that. Every knee is going to bow. The nations are going to flow to him. And because, again, I'm going to reiterate, we're speaking here of the end times. And God is really, he's shucking that old cob right down, letting you know what he loves and what he hates so that you can make a decision. And God help those that decide to go with the ways of the world. What's in it for me? What would I want to do that for? It better be because you love him. And you know what an awesome price he paid. That you can have that freedom to love him and not be deceived or toyed with by false teachings and by Satan himself. Our Father loves His children. The millennium's coming. What a wonderful time it's going to be. I don't know, where will you be during that time? It is true that all will be present in the millennium. Some will have overcome, some will not have. But we'll all be there. And every knee's going to bow. And boy, there's going to be some sad sacks that day that knew that know at that time they went wrong. But they had the perfect, peaceful opportunity to love Almighty God. Love Him because He is our Father. Love Him because He has done all these things for us. Even many might say, well, He did hate Esau. He had it coming. Father is always perfectly fair and just. Esau had everything coming. And do you know something? By God hammering a little bit on Esau, chastising, who knows, he might be saved himself during the millennium if he didn't overcome when Christ went to the prisoners. Who knows? The Lord does. But what I'm saying is, being strict and being stern, our Father brings salvation to all people. Chastisement and tough love is a tough thing, but our Father knows how to dish it out. Verse 12, but ye have profaned it, in that ye say, the table of the Lord is polluted, and the fruit thereof, even his meat, is contemptible. Now, well, what is that talking about? It means if a minister or a person begins to plant seeds of truth, this is what the wicked say about it. If you come in and you begin to teach that the false one will appear first, and that table is bad, because they're sold on that, they're going to turn on you. They'll rend you if they have an opportunity. But those that teach the real true word of God, the wicked will turn on you. And they will call you names, and they will pronounce things against you, and they will say that the teaching of the elect is polluted, it's wrong. It's just, you know, and usually they will trail off by saying, they don't understand because we're going to be gone anyway. We're just going to leave them here. Well, that's good, okay, because we got work to do. And naturally, it is not popular. It's what our Father wants you to know coming out the gate. The truth is not always popular, but you had better thee well if you want His love and His blessings. Stick with it, because He's told you what He will do to the others. He's going to destroy everything they began to do. He will see that it fails. And we've had example after example after example in history documenting that. There has never been a successful socialist or communist nation. Never. And you know something else? I can tell you there never will be. You know why? Because God will see that it fails. God must be number one. And He must be foremost. And you can understand, He's jealous. After all, He owns everything. And it's rightfully His. And He doesn't like counterfeits coming along and trying to give it away to somebody else and destroying His children while they're at it. I don't know, how would you feel if somebody came along and tried to destroy your children? Naturally, you wouldn't stand for it. Well, guess what? He won't either. Verse 13. You said also, behold, what a weariness is it? It's just so bad. And you have snuffed at it, saith the Lord of hosts. And you brought that which was torn, and the lame, and the sick. Thus you brought an offering. Should I accept this of your hand, saith the Lord? And naturally, He's not going to. Now, you know, do you know what snuffed at? You know what that Hebrew word means? It means sticking your nose up in the air at Almighty God, of all people. Sticking your nose up at Almighty God. you surely would not expect a blessing from that. We begin to see then how powerful the deception will be in the end times. That they will be riding that great horse of success with the false Messiah when he comes riding into town. They're going to think that it is true, he's come, he's here, and we're flying away because that's his message. That's Satan's very message. But Satan will always say, you go get your near relatives and bring them, and let's convert them. Let's have a big revival. And that's what Mark 13 and Matthew 24 is all about, is you being delivered up with an opportunity to witness. Again, I want to reiterate, this is not talking about handicapped people. It's talking about people offering offerings to God that are not perfect. That's people that are not perfect, people that are blind spiritually. You remember what Christ did in when he entered the temple and he observed the snuffing, nose in the air, selling mite-infested doves, money changers in the very house of God. And he grabbed a whip or made a whip and he laid it to the back and cleaned the house. He's going to clean it again. But don't worry, he also cleans nations on the way there too. Nothing that is built against God shall ever succeed. You don't even have to get all in a big sweat about it. It will fail. You can count on it. You use common sense and make sure you're not hurt with it. It isn't too difficult to be wiser than Satan, but as peaceful as a dove. You can stay way ahead of the game when you understand and know what's going down. So you keep your eyes open wide, spiritual eyes, and observe what transpires, whereby you're not sucked into the vacuum of failure, but you have the blessings of Almighty God, and he leads you into that kingdom that is eternal and is forever. Verse 14 to continue. But cursed be the deceiver, which hath in his flock a male, and voweth and sacrificed unto the Lord a corrupt thing. For I am a great king, saith the Lord of hosts, and my name is dreadful among the heathen, that's to say the nations. So, you know, what is it that's on the deceiver? Cursed be the deceiver. When God said it, you can rest assured it is. Cursed be those that teach falsely. And our Father sees to it. You know, it has been a very interesting time teaching these minor prophets. As I've always said, they're like reading tomorrow's newspaper. From the book of Hosea all the way through the book of Joel, that one that gave us the battle of the end times, when both the sons and the daughters who have the truth, who are not blind, make that stand and witness against the false one, as it is well written in the second chapter of Hosea. And poor old Jonah. Jonah, with God sending to save Nineveh. And Jonah, he didn't mislead the Ninevites. He just tried to destroy himself to save Israel. And so in a sense, we had a type of a savior there. God saw to it that he was delivered to Nineveh anyway, regardless, by a fish. And they worshiped a fish god, made it real easy for him to convert the whole country around Nineveh. And so it is when the false one comes. With God in control, you want to always know that God protects. You got to believe it. Regardless of how tough times get, God always protects his own. If you will study his word, if you will stay clear of the maze, just as surely as he protected Shadrach, Meshach, and Abednego in the fiery furnace. In this fiery furnace of the end times, he will walk with you. He will walk beside you. He will protect you. But cursed be the deceiver. You want to have nothing to do with him because everything about him is cursed. It means it's going to fail. God's going to see to it. So a word to the wise is sufficient. A word to the wise will keep them on safe ground. The only safe ground there is the rock. And that rock is Christ. When you're on that rock, there can be a great deal of shaking, and there will be. But you'll always be safe. You'll always be sound. Cursed be the deceiver. Deception has just begun. It's going to grow worse before it gets better. But thank our Heavenly Father, you're immune to it. Because you know the deceiver, and you know what his MO is, how he operates. And you're going to have none of it. Our Heavenly Father is strictly in control. Always has been. He always will be. I don't know which side are you on. I would think, you know, that if a person wasn't on Father's side, there would be a little something wrong upstairs, okay, especially spiritually speaking. So always follow your Father and stay with him and be blessed. Then he will guide you, lead you, and assist you in being a capable servant that is able to assist in the things of the Lord. All right, bless your hearts. Don't miss the next lecture. He's coming down on the preachers again. Bless your hearts. Listen a moment, won't you please?
0: The Mark of the Beast on CD is our free introductory offer to you. 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You need to know what the Mark of the Beast is. 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Christ said in Mark 13:23, "Behold, I have foretold you all things." 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

And there we are back again. Let's have the 800 number, please. 1-800-643-4645. That number is good from Puerto Rico throughout the U.S., Alaska, Hawaii, hey, all over Canada. If the Spirit moves, you got a question, you share it. Won't you do that? Please never ask a question about a particular reverend or denomination or organization. Let's don't judge people. We've got one judge. That's our Father. He does not need our help in judging. You are to discern for your own benefit and abilities, but no judging. Those of you that listen by shortwave around the world, it's always a pleasure hearing from you. Your announcer at the end of the hour will give you our mailing address. Again, always a pleasure hearing from you. Now, you got a prayer request? Do away with that number. You don't need an address. Why? God knows what you're thinking. He's a mind reader. He can read your mind. It's called in the Greek, kartionoi. And all you have to do, he loves you so much. Why? You're his child. Your fingerprints are different than any other person in this world because you're unique to him. He made you the way he wanted you, but he wants you to serve him. Why? Because he loves you. You're his child. So thank him for having chosen you. And get into his word. Always be there. Father, around the globe we come, we ask that you lead, guide, direct, Father, touch in Yeshua's precious name. Thank you, Father. Amen, amen. Okay, and question time. We're going to go with Irene from Indiana. Pastor Murray, how can I be sure that I am one of God's elect? I am a sinner by nature. I pray for forgiveness in that I can have done something that I am not, could I have done something I'm not aware of, and how can I be sure that God wants me and I am one of the elect? I pray with all my heart that I am. Well, you know, if you know, a good example is if you know the false Christ is coming first, most likely you are. But we all fall short. We're not perfect, and don't expect yourself to be perfect. That's what you repent for. And all you have to do, you don't have to remember all of your sins. When you say, forgive me for all of my sins, that's covered. And then he doesn't want you to worry about it. He doesn't even want to hear about it anymore. Okay. Why? Because you've overcome. And remember that, and love him. He loves you, Irene. So just let him know that you return that love and you're in good standing, okay? If you sin again, repent. You all must remember that when, what about your own children? Have you ever had one of them that was just perfect, that I mean never did anything wrong? Sooner or later, one of them's gonna mess up, but do you just disown them and totally do away with them? Because of that, or do you, if they ask forgiveness, forgive them? Well, would you expect our Father not to be the same way, loving of a child? Because he does. When every time you sin, Christ was asked once, well, how many times? He said, 7 times 70, that's 490 times a day. I don't think I know anyone that sins that much, okay? That is to say they must honestly come to full repentance, or it's not forgiven. Okay. Well, what's full repentance? That's to have a change of heart and to feel sorry about what you did and ask forgiveness. Jan from, where is Jan from? Jan, I don't know where Jan's from. Okay, Florida. If your firstborn is a girl, does she get the double part as portion as for born, and if you, as firstborn, and if you don't have a boy, second or third, all girls, does firstborn girl still receive double? Also, if a boy is born after the first girl, does the girl boy get double? If you want to be loved by your children, you had better, you know, the first and double portions were given at a time, and it was the blessings of God, okay? But when you draw up your will, unless somebody has been unruly, it better be fair and equal. The firstborn

0: Well, would you document that? Well, it's real simple. It's real simple. Do your brother or children as you would have them do unto you. Okay. And equal is it. You love them the same, give them the same, or you're going to have some heartache. You are automatically building in trouble with a capital T. And so it's always treat your children equal. And unless, of course, as I stated, that there are extenuating circumstances. Jeannie from Oklahoma. My question is, would father take, oh, concerning your mother having passed away, would father take her to get me off the fence? I can't imagine him letting her suffer, so I don't know. Absolutely not. A child's teeth are not going to be set on edge if the father eat a sour grape. God doesn't punish anyone or ask anyone to bear the sins of another. Okay. So if you think your mother was taken because you're a sinner, you are sadly wrong, and you're punishing yourself for absolutely no reason whatsoever. And that would really hurt your mother in heaven very much if she were to know and think that you were blaming yourself for her death. That would be a terrible burden to put on a mother that had. We suffer because we have polluted everything in this earth, basically. Our food, the way we eat, we don't eat God's way, and so forth. Your mother is fantastic. I see here you say she had been anointed. Would she have been, she's in good hands. She's with the Father. That's what all Christians work forward to, not to worry. And this is Linda from Nevada. I love your teaching, and I watch you as often as possible. Thank you for sharing. You're so welcome. There are those who say the Bible says man has dominion over woman, that a woman is to be subservient to her husband. I believe that view is twisted. And in order for man to be the head of the household, he must be a godly man and love and respect his wife as Christ loved the church. That is correct. That would be a very devoted and loving husband indeed, and one that would be the head of the family. Somehow, in our society, the words of the Bible are being twisted to allow men to violate women at will. Well, it is true, they are. They certainly are. You know what, many people, and it takes a scholar to catch what I'm about to say, okay? But in 1 Corinthians chapter 14, verse 34, the first time it says that a woman is to remain silent in the church, the speaking in the very next clause, the word in the Greek is chatter, okay? That a woman should not chatter in church. I won't allow men, women, or children to chatter in church. I won't allow anyone to chatter in church. And at the same time, it is written in the end times that God shall use both his sons and his daughters, as it is written in Acts chapter 2, to witness against the false Christ. And God has always used women. Philip had four virgin daughters. There wasn't a man, they had never known a man. And all four of them were prophetess. That means teachers of God's word. And those girls taught on the West Bank from Gaza all the way up to Ascalon, Ekron, all up and down through there, those four girls did, in some pretty tough country. All right. I'm going to say it one more time because it takes a pretty good scholar to catch it. But the same word that is translated in 1 Corinthians 14:34, silence, the second word is different in the manuscripts. It's chatter. It means not to chatter. And so it is. And do you think men should face the death penalty for certain brutal rapes? Absolutely. Deuteronomy chapter 22, verses 25 and 26 demands the death penalty for a brutal rape. In the 26th verse, it says that it is the equivalent of murder.
1: Okay.
0: So certainly, and you're going to have, then you're going to have some, in your work, you're going to have some Christians say, well, you don't understand. In Matthew 5, Christ stated, let me tell you what Christ said in Matthew 5. He said, I don't change one jot of the law. That's Deuteronomy 22, 25, and 26. I don't change one sound of one letter of that law. And then he would continue on and say, as you have heard, thou shalt not kill. Underline that word kill, because the word in the Greek is phonions, and it means criminal homicide, such as a brutal rape or an actual murder. It says, fear not, for still your soul may perish. Meaning, if there's not some extenuating circumstances, your soul won't be eternal, it will perish. So again, you will have much opposition, but you are correct and you are accurate, and I hope that I might have helped you in doing your paper, okay? And I will say no more. Okay, we got Toby from California. I used to be stationed right there in that town, right next to that town. My question of the moment is from California, okay? Every book of the New Testament ends with amen except Acts and the third epistle of John and James. What is the significance of this? Well, it's just that it was not appropriate there. But what does amen mean? It means that's that, period. No more need be said. That's that. That's the way it is, and that's the way it'll stay. And it could be very well put at the others. It's and so it is. Shirley from Kentucky. What was Lot's wife's name in the book of Genesis? Thank you. I must have been overlooking it. Well, I guess I did too. Okay. I think I must have too. It's not written. Okay. She was Old Salty. Well, let's just call her Old Salty because she was salty. Isn't the Lord's Prayer supposed to say in earth instead of what most people say on earth? And what would the difference be? I read my Bible to say in earth. Please explain. I want to say what the Bible says. Well, let's go by the manuscripts, okay? The manuscripts, in is epa, which can mean upon. So it really doesn't matter because God is going to, in earth is a generic term meaning all around it, okay? And upon, in as much as God, what is the prayer about? That God establish his kingdom right here on earth as it is in heaven, bringing heaven to earth, and he shall. That's why Jesus gave that prayer. It's not the prayer of Christ, it's the way he told us to pray. And as we know, in the great book of Revelation 21, God is going to do exactly that. He's going to establish his kingdom up on this earth, okay? Epa, in or upon, doesn't matter, okay? Alan from Virginia, your inspired teaching of the minor prophets has been a joy. Well, thank you. And the two candlesticks of Zechariah chapter 4, verses 11 and 14, prophetically of the two, are they of the two churches, Smyrna and Philadelphia? No. It's two sons of oil. There's no generic term there. What it means is, though, it must be two individuals, okay? Two individuals, and when God breaks it down to an entity, then so it is. It's just like many people want to make the Antichrist the same way. They want to say it's a system. No, you can't be a false Christ and be a system. You have to be an entity claiming to be Christ. And so it is with the two witnesses. These two witnesses, most likely, who showed up with Christ on the Mount of Transfiguration? He gives us a pretty good up there. It was Moses, the law, and Elijah, the prophet, the law and the prophecies. We learn and have been told all things through the law and through prophets, okay, and the apostles. We certainly have been. And those two entities will be here even before the false Christ sets foot on earth. So there will be, God always takes care of his own. He shows us the way. And we will have much help at that time in preparation. Pastor Murray, I read somewhere in the Bible where we will be given a stone that will have our name on it. Can you tell me where to find that for me and explain it? Jill from Missouri. Sure, it's in Revelation chapter 2, verse 17. And it's a very interesting stone, but it said, what is important about that verse, though, before he gets to the stone, he said, if you study, and if you follow him, and if you just really kind of open your eyes spiritually, he will give you manna. That manna is his word. It's truth. It's understanding. And this word stone is a very special word. It is the same word that is translated basically count in Revelation chapter 13, verse 18, which means count the number of the Antichrist. Okay. Because that's what that stone allows you to do, is to know who that Antichrist is. There's no accident that it's the same word, stone and stone. Well, how could they translate a word stone as count? Count is numerating by stones worn smooth over a long period of time. That's what the Greek word actually means. In other words, you have the key of David, and you have fixed in your mind the truth whereby there is no way in the world that the deceiver that we read of today, that the deceiver can gain anything on you. You know he's a liar. You know he's the father of it. And you recognize every act that he tries to perform. And you're not going to be deceived. That's the beauty of having that stone. Because you know how to count the number of that false one. I could even put it in modern colloquial terms. We have got his number. Okay. Richard from Kentucky. Let's see. I'm just going to have to read a little bit. Thank you for your staff and what you do. I have not found such truthful and knowledgeable teaching. You're a good judge of character, okay? It has been on my mind lately concerning bodies in the first earth age. If dinosaurs were in flesh and bone, and they were, we have found their bones. How could it be that we were not? Because we were in spiritual bodies, okay? Were we in the same dimension? Same dimension, but different bodies, okay? If we were in a body that was not flesh or spirit, what kind of body was it, and did it have a spirit? Well, naturally, it had a spirit. It was us, okay? But it was a spiritual body. I have only seen one thing in all my discoveries and artifacts from the first earth age, and the petrified finger from Texas has really, it was a strange one. It would mean maybe there were two different kinds, but we were basically, I'm going to just nail it, in spiritual bodies. Therefore, you're not going to find any remains older than 14,000 years. That was back to the time of the Kathabo, the overthrow, basically. Well, on what grounds are you determining that? Well, when we take the instant freeze in Alaska and the tundra of both Russia and Alaska, it carbon dates the animals that instantly died to about 14,000 years. That's when the overthrow took place. Deborah from Missouri. I want to study God's word, but I can't keep my mind on how to study. I have a Strong's Concordance and a Companion Bible. I am bipolar, and I find it very hard to study God's Word. I like your studies, however, much on TV. What should I do? Well, you just hang in there, hang tough, and keep studying, and pray that you have more retention. You know, it isn't necessary for you to retain everything, but I'm going to advise you to take notes on things that seem very important to you. Make a little note as you study, and if you write it down, it's going to be easier for you to remember it, and not only to remember, but to have a note. But the important thing is, don't be discouraged. You know, God gives different people different gifts, and He has blessed me with a good memory, plus many years of experience. And I do not ever want that to intimidate someone that I have recall that maybe not everyone would have. But don't feel bad about that, and don't expect yourself. God gives different gifts to different people, and so it is. So I think you're doing quite well myself. Just ease off a little bit. Don't worry about it. Take notes and keep studying. You'll do just fine, okay? Julie from Texas. Please explain Revelation chapter 1, verse 5. Jesus Christ is the first begotten of the dead and the prince of the kings of the earth. Well, that's pretty well what it means. That's his second advent. He has returned, and he is king of all nations, king of kings and lord of lords. He is over every king, and he is over every priest as lord. Okay, that's why he is both of the Levitical and the tribe of Judah, the crown and the scepter. So it is. He's all in all. And he defeats, when he returns, he is the defeater of death. But what might help you understand that a little better is make a note of Hebrews chapter 2, verse 14, and learn who death is. Okay. It'll give you death's name right there. That old devil who is the death, okay, is death. I'm out of time. Hey, you know what? I love you all because you enjoy studying our Father's Word, chapter by chapter, verse by verse. Most of all, God loves you for it. Do you know something? He sent you this letter, and it makes His day when you read it and when you study it and take it to heart. And when you make His day, boy, is He going to make yours. You can count on it. Remember that. Now, we are brought to you by your tithes and offerings. If we've helped you, you help us keep coming to you. Once you do that, bless God. He will always bless you. But most important, and I want you to remember this, you listen to me good now. You stay in His Word. Every day in His Word is a good day, even with trouble. You know why? Because Jesus, Yahshua, He is the living Word.
1: 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Thank you for watching today's program, and God bless you.

The book of Peter. Here we have two books, 1st and 2nd Peter, that are absolutely fascinating. That great old fisherman telling us, leading us, directing us, guiding us, going into the depth, if you would, in that second book, into the three earth ages, giving the most accurate recorded account of the events that transpire and document that there are three earth ages, that there was one before this one, and one to come. Peter, the great fisherman, which in his gentleness and his kindness brings us two books, the books of Peter, that lead, guide, direct, even in your daily life, that teach and show you how to be happy, how to find that peace of mind, and to know yourself. The books of Peter, I know you're going to enjoy them.

0: Welcome to the Shepherd's Chapel Network Family Bible Study Hour with Pastor Arnold Murray. Wisdom is understanding God's Word. Pastor Murray's unique teaching approach brings God's Word alive with meaning as he takes you on a chapter-by-chapter, verse-by-verse study of God's letter to you, the Bible. And now here is Pastor Arnold Murray.
1: Good day to you. God bless you. Say welcome to the Shepherd's Chapel. Welcome to this family Bible study hour back in our Father's Word, Book of Micah. Again, what is it that Micah means in the Hebrew tongue? Who is like Yah? The answer, no one. This is something you really want to get settled down in your mind. You meditate on it. No one is like our Father. He's full of love. He's full of correction. He's full of understanding. He's full of blessings. But to tie into that, you have to believe. And this is what separates people that would be and would not be. We're in this book, particularly, has to do with the end times. As chapter 4 started out, in the last days it shall. And you have a whole list of the threatenings, of consolations, of restoration, all these things transpiring whereby you could have that peace of mind to know nobody's like our Father. And that's the whole point. He is your Father. He's family. So you want to know that and understand it. So we're going to finish the book today, this great book of Micah, chapter 7 and verse 3. Remember what verse 1 and 2 said. Are there any good men left in the world? Can we find one? Have they actually perished off the face of the earth? And the answer comes then as we continue in verse 3 of that same thought. Bear it in mind, a word of wisdom from our Father, and it reads, that they may do evil with both hands earnestly. I mean, they're really sold on doing what's wrong. The prince asketh and the judge asketh for a reward. They take bribes, okay? You got money, they can handle it, okay? And the great man, he uttereth his mischievous desire. So they wrap it up. In other words, they baffle justice. Or you might say they weave the old basket all together of crookedness. And so it is in this world today if you're not real careful. But no, there are good men and women and children in this world today. And don't you ever discount that. The thing is, our Father is the greatest of all. Our Father sees to it that those that love him are blessed. But don't expect anything other than what we just read from the wicked. They're greedy, and that's the way they are. Verse 4, the best of them is as a briar. The most upright is sharper than a thorn hedge. The day of thy watchman and thy visitation cometh, now shall be their perplexity. In other words, what is your watchman? Well, it's your prophets. The prophets have their day of telling us exactly what's going down in the end times. Open your eyes and look around you. It's coming down. It's happening. In other words, the day that the prophet said would come to pass will come to pass, and the chastisement thereof will happen as it is written. Who transmits the chastisement? Our Father does. There's nobody like him. He keeps score. It's in the book. It is written right by your name, whereby he knows your heart and your mind, your love for him. So naturally, as the prophets foretold of this punishment, from the book of Hosea and these minor prophets all the way through this book of Micah and others, exactly how it was going down. That's why you hear me say, this is like reading tomorrow's newspaper. Okay, verse 5, trust ye not in a friend. Put ye not confidence in a guide. Keep the doors of thy mouth from her that lieth in thy bosom. That's, if she doesn't believe like you do, that means your own wife. If, and this is looking forward to that time that the Antichrist is coming, where family members will turn against each other. Why? Because they think he's Christ. And if you don't accept him, they're going to think you're deceived. You're just a deceived, mixed up person. So they're going to try to help you out by turning you in to the false Messiah. That's why that you keep it zipped. Why? Because you have one purpose. And that purpose as it is written, to witness for the Lord Jesus Christ. Okay, verse 6. For the son dishonoreth the father, the daughter riseth up against her mother, and the daughter-in-law against her mother-in-law. A man's enemies are the people of his own house. Now, you'll remember, as I stated back in chapter 4, it said, in the last days. And that's what this has reference to. The Lord Jesus Christ taught this in the New Testament, of family members turning on family members. Because of religious reasons. This is why, as a Christian, always remember, Christianity is not a religion. It's a reality. And when you face that reality, and when you know and recognize it, then God will take care of the rest. But where is that written in the New Testament? And you'll find it, as you've heard me cover many times, in Mark chapter 13. What will turn a family against each other? Religion. How do they become deceived over religion? Well, Jesus taught it in both Matthew 24 and Mark 13 and Luke 21. He said, they asked him, said, what's it going to be like at the end of the world? And Jesus said, he told them, he gave them all seven seals, all seven trumps, all seven things are listed here in this 13th chapter of Mark and the 24th chapter of Matthew. All you have to do is read them to understand those sevens, okay? But in the 13th chapter of Mark, Christ says in the fifth verse of that chapter, Jesus answered them, began to say, take heed that any man deceive you. Deception is the key. You want to be careful. Well, how can I prevent being deceived? By knowing the truth. Well, what is the truth? It's God's word. And these are the teachings of that word that became flesh and walked among us, which is to say, Yeshua the Messiah. Verse 6, many, not just a few, many shall come in my name saying, I am Christ, and shall deceive many. Many are going to come saying, I'm a Christian preacher. But, you know, well, how can I tell a pastor that teaches God's word from somebody else whether they do or not? If they read you one verse and then they talk about themselves or family or something else for an hour, forget it. They're not bringing you God's word. So many are going to come, and you want to be careful, because those that do not teach what Christ states will get you in much, much trouble. And you shall hear of wars and rumors of wars. In other words, what is the opposite of wars and rumors of wars? When you hear of world peace. And you're just about to hear a large cry for that. You want to get set for it. This coming year will be a great year toward that. Be set for it. It's going to happen. Nations are going to rise against nation, as it's written in verse 8. And there'll be these are the beginnings of the sorrows. This sorrows is labor pains. The birth of a new age is coming. Here's the message to you. Listen to it and understand why a mother would turn against a daughter. But take heed to yourselves. You be real careful of, even to yourself. For they shall deliver you up to councils, and in the synagogues you shall be beaten, and you shall be brought before rulers and kings for my sake, for a testimony against them. Why are you brought before the synagogue of Satan? That's the synagogue it's talking about. Why are you brought before heads of states? For a testimony against them. Why? Because you carry the truth. You carry the word of God. Verse 10, and the gospel must first be published among all nations. That is the situation. That nation that must hear God's word chapter by chapter and verse by verse. That people must hear. The end cannot come until that happens. And many work to see that that word goes forth to those nations, to those people. Verse 11, but when they shall lead you and deliver you up, take no thought beforehand what you will speak. Listen carefully now. Neither do you premeditate, don't even think about it. But whatsoever shall be given you in that hour, what hour is that? The hour of temptation. The hour when Satan is here on earth tempting people that don't know right from left or right from wrong. In that hour, that speak ye, for it is not ye that speak, but the Holy Spirit. The Holy Spirit chooses to speak when you're delivered up. It is written in Luke 21 that even the gainsayers will be convinced by what you say. Many people will say to themselves, well, I'm not a great orator. I'm not a great speaker. I'm not that familiar with the word. Well, it's not you talking anyway, friend. It's just that you have the working knowledge to know that's what's going to transpire. You're not going to be deceived because you know the fate comes at the sixth trump. Christ doesn't return until the seventh. Therefore, it is God's purpose that his election do not premeditate, but speak what is given them. Now here comes the part we just covered in that seventh chapter of the great book of Micah. Listen to it carefully. Now the brother shall betray the brother to death, and the father the son, and the children shall rise up against their parents and shall cause them to be put to death. Now, who is death? You have to understand this. Literally, a mother of that loves her child is not going to put that child to death. But as it is written in Hebrews chapter 2, verse 14, Christ came to this earth to destroy death, which is to say the devil. So the Antichrist sits as the devil, and that loved one will think he is Christ and will deliver that child up to death, which is to say the devil. But then at that time, Almighty God will take over without premeditation. That child will speak. The Holy Spirit will speak through that child, and the truth will be spread to the world. The true gospel spoken as it was on Pentecost Day. A tongue that every language in the world understands all at one time. Needs no interpreter. Man can't do that. All languages at one time. But God can through the Holy Spirit. And so it is. What an opportunity to live at this in this generation, the generation of the fig tree, when all these things are consummated in this time that all these things come to pass. You're living it. You're there. How exciting it is. Verse 13, and you shall be hated of all men for my name's sake. But he that shall endure unto the end, the same shall be saved. You know, when you take the real truth, there are many people that will hate you, even though you're doing a good work. So you can't be thin-skinned and take the word of God, the real word, because there are many religions that will condemn you. But you stick with the truth. You stick with our Heavenly Father. He will always show you through. Here's what it all melts down to. 14, here's the time element. But when you see the abomination of desolation spoken of by Daniel the prophet, standing where it ought not, let him that readeth understand, and let them that be in Judea, that's the land of Judea, flee to the mountains. Why? Because that's where he's going to appear, and that's when the end shall come, and many things will transpire. Now, what did it say back in Micah? When the watchman, that's the prophet Daniel as well, when he warns you of the tribulation that is coming upon our people, then know what this verse means. You will find it written in Daniel chapter 9, verse 27. And what it truly says in the Hebrew manuscripts is when you see the desolator, not desolation. Desolation is a condition. Desolator is an entity. And his name is Satan. His name is Antichrist, Little Horn, the Assyrian, all the various tags that they place upon him. It's him. And when he appears, know that that's when these things come to pass, that the end is even at the door. And as it is written, continue, if we drop all the way down to verse 19, and in those days shall be affliction such as was not from the beginning of the creation, which God created unto the time, this time never shall be. It's going to be unusual to see the very devil himself sitting as Christ. And do you know what Revelation says? The whole world whores after him because they're deceived. This is why Christ said back in verse 5, see that no man deceives you. Don't be sucker baited into that hour of temptation. Do you know what Satan's message is? I've come to fly you away. I want you to go with me. Sounds familiar, doesn't it? Verse 20, and except, listen carefully, and except that the Lord hath shortened those days, no flesh, how many, how much? No flesh should be saved, but for the elect's sake, whom he hath chosen. Who chose them? God chose them. He hath shortened the days. You can read of that shortening in the great book of Revelation in chapter 9. He shortened it from 3.5 years, 7 years, 3.5 years, down to 5 months. And he did that for us. And that 5 months is the very hour of temptation. Split in a half hour is 2.5 months each way. Verse 21. And then if any man shall say to you, lo, here is Christ, or lo, he is there, believe him not. The false Christ is going to be here. And they're going to say, Christ has returned. But as long as you're in a flesh body, don't you believe it. They're lying. 22. For false Christ and false prophet shall arise. Did it say maybe? It didn't say maybe. Shall. You can count on it. It's going to happen. Why isn't it taught by more people? Why are not our people warned that the very watchman that prophesied this, and even from the very mouth of Jesus Christ, which we're reading now, why are the people not warned that the false one is coming? And shall show signs and wonders to seduce, if it were possible, even the elect. That's how good an imitator he is, that he could even cause the elect to have doubts if you're not careful, not real careful. You got to know your stuff. Well, what is your stuff? The Word of God. Verse 23, but take ye heed, behold, I have foretold you all things. Well, when did Christ foretell us all things? In the Word. You're not without knowledge as to how it's going down. We just read it. You know now why it is that a mother would betray a daughter up to the devil, because she thinks he's Christ. You can hear her words as she cries, oh Lord, forgive my little daughter. I love her. She's a good little girl. But she thinks you're the false one. Help her. A mother would do that, see, because in her deception. But then that is the whole purpose, is then for that daughter to witness through the Holy Spirit. For it is both sons and daughters that shall prophesy, that shall testify on that day. Many people do like to exclude women, but you'll remember that one Philip who had 4 virgin daughters, and they were all prophetess, meaning God used them as watchmen. So we're in that time, beloved, and the time that Micah would bring this forth, that he would forewarn and let us know and understand. So we return then to that 7th chapter of that great book of Micah, and the 7th verse. We pick it up there again. What do we say to these things? Well, let's see what Micah says. Verse 7, therefore I will look unto the Lord, not somebody else, not somewhere else, but to the Lord. I will wait. I won't fall off. I won't be deceived. I will wait for the God of my salvation, My God will hear me, and that Holy Spirit will speak through you. When you wait for him without premeditating, knowing and understanding that he is your salvation, the only salvation. Verse 8, rejoice not against me, O mine enemy, when I fall. That is to say, when that calamity comes and it looks like I have fallen, don't you weep for me, mine enemy. I shall arise when I sit in darkness, the Lord shall be a light unto me. Satan is darkness. And when Satan's shadow covers the whole world, we will be in the light of the Holy Spirit, that is to say, the Lord Jesus Christ. Verse 9, I will bear the indignation of the Lord because I have sinned against him. None of us are perfect. We all fall short at times. And on repentance, we pay for those sins. Until he plead my cause and execute judgment for me, he will bring me forth to the light. That's to himself. Christ, he is that light. And I shall behold his righteousness. Why? Because he is always right. He judges you rightly. He knows what's in your heart and your mind. And that's why you really want to follow him. You want to love him. You want to understand him. Verse 10, then she that is mine enemy shall see it. That's the Assyrian himself. You'll notice that the word she is in italics, so be it, meaning it was added by man, okay? And shame shall cover her which said unto me, where is the Lord thy God? Mine eyes shall behold her, now shall she be trodden down as the mire of the streets. In other words, you always reap what you sow. And those that sow derision, those that sow false teaching, they got a price to pay. Judgment begins at the pulpit. That's why a pastor should always stick with the word of God rather than the traditions of men. Verse 11, in the day that thy walls are to be built, in that day shall the decree be far removed. In other words, this has kind of a twofold meaning. In the day of that decree, you better enlarge your borders to hold the people. You better enlarge your church to hold the people. It's going to be difficult. Why? Because they are going to realize who was really teaching the truth. Verse 12, in that day also he shall come even to thee from Assyria. They're coming home, in other words. And from the fortified cities and from the fortresses, even to the river, and from sea to sea, and from mountain to mountain. This river is the Euphrates, okay? And the Euphrates, you know what river that is. That's why the children of God were called Hebrews, because it comes from the Hebrew word Eber, which means those that cross the river. They're going to cross it again. God's bringing his children home. Verse 13, notwithstanding, the land shall be desolate because of them that dwell therein for the fruit of their doings. In other words, the land itself in which these things transpired will be cleansed. And the people themselves will be cleansed. That is to say, those that believe. And the land is cleansed of those that don't believe, because by the end of the millennium, they won't be. They will be in that lake of fire. That's why when God chastises, do you know why he chastises? Because he loves his children. And well, how could God possibly sentence someone to hell? Because he loves his children. They've gone through a lot putting up with their wickedness. It's time for them to go bye-bye. And, you know, the interesting thing, God always blots out where you don't even remember them. That's what blotting out does. Verse 14, a prayer from Micah, okay, in these closing verses. This is his prayer God will answer. Listen carefully. 14, feed thy people with thy rod, That's a shepherd's staff, okay? A shepherd tends the sheep. If one needs that crook around his neck or a heel, boom, there it goes. Or if one needs to be protected from a wolf, that staff rod does that as well. Understand the twofold love of God. The flock of thine heritage, which dwell solitarily in the wood, in the midst of Carmel. That's a fruitful place. Let them feed in Bashan and Gilead, that rocky region, as in the days of old. This was Micah's prayer. Bring them home and you be the shepherd. You use that rod of correction where it is needed, and let each sheep pass under that rod. That's as a shepherd brought them into the sheep cot at night, each sheep went under that rod to be approved as the shepherd's own. Verse 15. God answers, according to the days of thy coming out of the land of Egypt, will I show unto him marvelous things. You know, well what does he mean there? How did they come out of the land of Egypt? Well, God parted the Red Sea. And God put a pillar of fire between them and Pharaoh's army. They crossed over that Red Sea. Pharaoh's army drowned in that sea. They were out in the desert. They had no food. Who fed them? God fed them. According as he took care of them, cherished them, loved them, fed them. So it's going to be in the end times. Do you have faith to believe that? It's true. Even down to the very signs of the end times would be as it was in Egypt. Verse 16. This is God speaking. The nation shall see and be confounded. They're going to be amazed at all their might. They shall lay their hand upon their mouth. Their ears shall be deaf. They are just amazed and speechless. And really it changes nothing as far as God's punishment to those that won't listen. But it's about time for them to start waking up that God's people have the victory. Always have had, always will have. Because God blesses them and brings them that he would. Verse 17, they shall lick the dust like a serpent. That's a statement of degradation. Remember back in Genesis 3 where the serpent on his belly all the days of his life would he crawl in the dirt? They shall move out of their holes like worms of the earth. They shall be afraid of the Lord our God and shall fear because of thee. Utmost humiliation. Utmost shame. You might say, well, how could that be? How could a person calling themselves a Christian feel like a worm? I can tell you. I can help you out a great deal with that. I'll tell you what makes them feel like a worm. When they have been a Christian all their life, sitting in a pew, being fed by a one-verse revolving rev, and then they look forward to the flyaway moment, and guess who's teaching it? It's Satan. It's the false Christ. You know, he looks like Jesus, just as it's written in Revelation chapter 13, verse 11. Looks like Jesus, looks like the Lamb of God, even has two horns. But it's the voice of the dragon, meaning it is Satan. And when they realize, being Christians, that they have absolutely, because of their ignorance of God's word, have worshipped Satan, are going to feel worse than a worm. They're going to pray for mountains to fall on them because they're too ashamed to face Christ. You know, this is what should cause one to want to spread the real truth, the word of God, is to save people that humiliation, as many as we can, drag them from the fire, keep them from being deceived in the simplicity in which Christ has warned us through the watchman in the very word of his scripture. There all the time for one to absorb and to intake, to digest and to know and to understand that God takes care of his own. Verse 18, listen carefully. Who is a God like unto thee? Do you understand that's Micah's name? Okay, just a little signature placed on the end here. That's what Micah in the Hebrew, who is like Yahweh, okay? That's his own signature, okay? That it is Micah's voice, God's voice, but Micah's pen. That pardoneth iniquity. He forgives sin, erases it on repentance, and passeth by the transgressions of the remnant of his heritage. He forgives them. And once they repent, he doesn't want to hear about it again. Why? Because it's gone. He retaineth not his anger forever, because he delighteth in mercy. You want to thank our Father for that. Who is like God? No one can show the mercy and be delighted in the mercy of those that would fall so short, that would be so easily deceived, that would go whoring after another God so easily, another Savior. Helter-skelter, going blind into the night. And yet God, on repentance, forgives them. Who is like him? Nobody, because no human being could accomplish that, to really forgive them. When God had brought them, handled them as coming out of Egypt, feeding, loving, caring for, blessing, and then have them turn on him. That's our Father, though. He's a forgiving God. Why? Because he's righteous. And that mercy means unmerited favor. You may not deserve it, but on repentance, you have it. Why? Because he loves you, because you're his child. Verse 19. He will turn again. He will have compassion upon us. He will subdue our iniquities. And thou wilt cast all their sins. And thou wilt cast all their sins into the depths of the sea. It's going to happen. And so it is. One more verse to complete the book. 20. Thou wilt perform the truth of Jacob and the mercy to Abraham, which thou hast sworn unto our fathers from the days of old. All those promises. What was Abraham to be? A blessing to all people. All people. Do you remember what God said? I've got to close with, you won't have it, but I've got to close with what God said in Isaiah chapter 43, verse 26. Don't ever forget it. Isaiah 43, verse 26. What does it say? It's God speaking. Put me in remembrance. That's of our promises, my promises. Let us plead together. Let's talk about them. Declare thou that thou mayest be justified. In other words, you are supposed to be familiar enough with the word of God that you know what those promises are. And God says, declare them to me.

0: I want to. What he's saying is, I want to hear you say it. I want to hear you claim it. And then we'll talk about it, and maybe I can justify you. That's our Father. That's his mercy. That's his love. Micah, who is like Yahweh? No one. Your Father is tops. He is everything to us, for us, and with us. Book of Micah, I hope you enjoyed it as much as I enjoyed bringing it to you. God bless you. You listen a moment, won't you please?
1: 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It is getting late in the game. You need to know what the Mark of the Beast is. As it's written in Revelation chapter 13, verse 8, many will be deceived. There is no need for you to be deceived. Christ said in Mark 13:23, "Behold, I have foretold you all things." 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Don't be deceived by Satan.
0: And there we are back again. Let's have the 800 number, please. 1-800-643-4645. That number is good from Puerto Rico, throughout the U.S., Alaska, Hawaii, all over Canada. If the Spirit moves, you got a question, you share it. Won't you do that? Please never ask a question about a particular reverend or denomination. Let's don't judge people. Not our right to do that. That belongs to our Father. And as righteous as he is, he never judges improperly. Okay. Those of you that listen by shortwave around the world, it's always a pleasure hearing from you. Your announcer at the end of the hour will give you a mailing address. You got a prayer request, you don't need the address, you don't need a mailing address. Why? He's your Father. He knows what you're thinking. All you have to do is talk to him. That's what prayer is reaching out to him, talking to him, and loving him. That's what he wants from you, is your love. As it is written in Hosea chapter 6, verse 6, I do not want your burnt offerings. I want your mercy, that is to say, your love. And that's what our Father does deserve. Father, around the globe we come. We ask that you lead, guide, direct, Father. Touch in Yeshua's precious name. Thank you, Father. Amen. Okay, Shirley from North Carolina. Question, are we going to go through 3.5 years tribulation? Absolutely not. Why? Well, we kind of read it today in that 13th chapter of Mark. For the elect's sake, God hath shortened the time. And as I stated in Revelation chapter 9, you have that 5-month period. And he's real good to us because he lets us know what 5 months that is, the time of the locust. In other words, in that locust that comes out in ever so many years, it has only 5 months from May through September to complete that cycle. And that's that very time that most likely it will be. But we will be watchful all months, because we don't want to be deceived. LaWanda from Oklahoma. I have a question that I've never heard asked before, so here goes. In Songs of Solomon chapter 8, verse 8, when it speaks of the little sister, could this be talking about those that will be saved during the millennium? I know there is the wife and the bride, so I just thought that the little sister might be those that overcome during the 1,000 year. Well, you could apply, if you like, you can apply it to that. Actually, it was finally her brothers showing compassion. And that is what will happen, is when all the others begin to see. And that little Shulamite, which is the greatest love story ever told, Songs of Solomon. And it's Christ and his bride. Okay, Sheila from Newfoundland. Sheila, animals will be in heaven. You know, animals were in the first earth age. And sometimes you have to do things with animals, you don't, but you

in a lush plum place, if you have palm trees, stumps of palm trees growing on top of the desert, when did those palm trees grow? Thousands and thousands of years ago in the first earth age. Those giant mammoths that roamed Texas, New Mexico, Arizona, and basically the states, this area. And you find those remains. They were lagoons, that is to say tender grass that they partook of in that first earth age. Why? Because it was perfect then. God had not removed the firmament at that time. It was the katabol, the overthrow of Satan, that brought down that firmament and changed things. The animals will be there. They were then, they are now, and they will be then. It is written in Isaiah chapter 11. Nadine from Ohio, do you think it's a sin to dance? And I'm not going to mention your denomination, okay? We grew up in that denomination and not doing that, but I think it's okay now. You know, whatever you do, do unto the Lord. Now, naturally, if you're going to do a dirty dance, you wouldn't want to do that to the Lord, okay? But if you're dancing a dance paying respect to Almighty God or just enjoying yourself, that's fine, okay? In other words, the message that it delivers, let it be a good one. David from Georgia, when the two witnesses are here, what exactly will their message be, and will they be prophesying about the coming judgment of the earth? Is it also possible that God would use some of the elect at this same time to begin declaring similar warnings? Well, he already is. The election are already giving those warnings. You know, this is why, David, you want to always let God's word speak. Because God's word in Revelation chapter 11 tells you exactly what the two witnesses will be doing. It isn't up for me to say or you to say, but for us to read what it is the two witnesses will be accomplishing with understanding, okay? Revelation chapter 11 will document it. Margaret from Indiana, you made it clear about the mark being in our mind, but what about when there is no money and we have to take a number in order to buy, and then you don't go to heaven? Well, it's not. Our Father knows what our needs are, okay? And in one way or the other, our Father has a way of providing, okay? And our Father sees to it, and he takes care of us. Our Father is so very good to us. You know, this is going to be a very short period of time. And usually in your pantry, you have enough food and stuff to get by on for that period of time if you had to. Okay. Otherwise, you know, the art of bartering, you have something that's of value that you don't have to take his money. You can trade to a neighbor for something of like value in food. So you just use your mind and be a can-do person, and it'll work out fine. And here we go with Santria from Georgia. My question is, in Matthew chapter 18, verse 19, when it talks about if two agree on anything, that is to ask and it will be done for them, but my Father in heaven, does that mean exactly what it's saying? Well, what were they doing? You want to rightly divide the word of God. They were building a ministry. If you need something to build a ministry, pray for it. God will always furnish the bricks, but guess who has to do the work? It will not be successful otherwise. God will furnish the brick, but you've got to do the building, okay? So, and when you pray for something to assist you in delivering that word or whatever, you ask for it honestly and justly, God will see that you have it, okay? It may take time, it will be in his time and place, so that's why you always ask in his will. Wiley from Virginia. My question is this, is the second

0: time, it's the second time I've asked this. Maybe this one will get through to you. It did, okay? I heard you say, I think you said that God did not want to kill one third of his children, so he created this earth age. I thought the one third of the fallen angels was already sentenced to die in the book of Jude. Well, you see where you're making a mistake. Read Revelation chapter 11, where it speaks of the two witnesses. It also speaks of when they will die in the streets of Jerusalem. It also teaches when they will resurrect, that Christ returns and fear falls on and 7,000 die. There's only 7,000 fallen angels, okay? That's not the third of the people that's being spoken of. It's the third that were deceived by the fallen angels, okay? So they have an opportunity. So I will say that again. God's people are basically divided up in thirds. The degree, you may have one third that fairly well wants to get by, another third just gets by, and another third that can be easily deceived. I mean, they'll go anywhere and believe anything. But you have a remnant that is God's elect that know better. And they're just a small, they also, he likens it to that number of spiritual completeness, which is 7,000. But there are many more than that, but be that as it may. But there's that one third speaks of his children, not the fallen angels. Ron from California. I was watching this morning's lecture and a few verses of Amos and the start of the book of Obadiah when you noted that Edom was Rush, Russia. Now I'm confused, nothing new there. Well, could be. I'm only a student of the Bible and learning a great deal from your teachings, but I understand that Edom was the land of Esau received and is south of the Dead Sea and is located in what is now Jordan. No, he moved north, okay. The prophecy concerning his location you will find in Genesis chapter 27, where he would live away from the fat of the land. But I want you to take, I see that you have, I want you to take the word as it is used in Ezekiel 38. This will help you a great deal. Chief prince. And check either word out in the Hebrew, chief or prince of Meshach. Not Meshach, chief prince. For that chief prince is Rush, okay. And the very prophecy of Esau and his offspring, you will have it. Read the last few verses of Deuteronomy chapter 24, okay. Okay, who do I have here? I don't have a name. Well, let's see what the question is. Oh, this is Jesse from Alabama. I pray to God for understanding. My question is, where do I find in the Bible the lion will lie with the lamb? And what do it mean? I think I know. Well, it means there will be no carnivores, but it doesn't quite say that. And you will find it in Isaiah chapter 11, the lamb lies with the wolf and the kid with the lion, so to speak. But they all lie together, okay? Isaiah chapter 11. George from California. Pastor Murray, why is it that the date from the Jewish New Year on the calendar is in the fall and you say it is on the spring equinox? Is the difference between the solar and lunar? No. There are two new years, basically, on that Jewish calendar. You have the religious new year, which is following the spring equinox, and you have the civil new year, which begins in the fall. That civil year is different than the religious year, okay? So-called. Malaya from Michigan. I do have a question. Actually, my grandson asked me to explain this to him, and I was not really able. The question is, though all sin is punishable by death, unless we confess, repent, and ask for forgiveness, Why are we required to use capital punishment for murder and rape? Because God demands it. Okay. He does not say that you can repent for murder. Now, I'm talking about a lot of people, they don't know really what murder is. Okay. Christ in Matthew chapter 5 calls it, you have heard, I don't change one jot of the law. Okay. You have heard it said that to kill, you know, he said, you'll still perish. The word to kill is phanyons in the Greek tongue, and it means criminal homicide. It means one that lies in wait. And as it is written in the epistles of John, I repeat, epistles of John, not Saint John. In the first epistle, chapter 3, verse 15, no murderer can have forgiveness in the flesh. Why? Because capital punishment must be accomplished. Now, this is not, again, murder. You have different stages of murder. It can be a crime of passion. That's a different thing. Okay. But to absolutely be evil to the point you're lying in wait to just shed blood for the shedding blood alone, then certainly that is murder. And as it is written in the great book of Deuteronomy, chapter 28, in Numbers 35, God demands the death penalty, and so it is. Kay from Kentucky, bipolar disorder is a very difficult thing. I'm glad you're studying God's word. I'm glad it is helping you, and you're doing just fine. You're not responsible for adult children. They must learn on their own. You just keep setting the example. Do the very best you can. Pray to the Father for healing. Tom from North Carolina. I from North Carolina, and I want to ask you, is it a sin to watch Western pictures? I focus on the good guys catching the criminals. No, there's no sin in that. Good Western, sometimes that's really the only good movies that are made anymore is the old ones. Some of the new ones don't make sense at all, and it kind of questions your sanity or really checks out whether your elevator really goes all the way to the top floor or not, okay? Why do I mean by that? They don't make sense, okay? Not common logic. I am always suspicious of artists that want to question or show their ignorance by bringing their confusions through their art onto other people. And it's just like Picasso, you know. I mean, people go nuts over paintings of Picasso. I wouldn't allow one in my house. They're all perverted, okay. He must have hated women, okay. What he does to women in his art is hideous. And people are silly enough that they will pay millions of dollars for that junk, okay. And so you know, it's just, I guess it's whoever's being gored maybe or something, but common sense is a wonderful thing. May it always prevail, and it shall. Michelle from Texas. When the elect are brought up to testify during the tribulation, some who are worshiping the false Messiah will hear and believe and stop worshiping Satan. So when the true Christ comes, will they who have worshiped Satan be stopped or from going through the millennium? Or will the elect? Yeah, they if you know, as long as they change their mind and repent, they are still spiritual virgins. Revelation 14 kind of covers this. Those that sing the song that come out of confusion. This separates the elect from the very elect. And your documentation for that you find in these millennium chapters of the great book of Ezekiel, chapter 44. Those that are priests during the millennium are, I will use the word common priest, though that's not a good term, concerned in relationship to the priest of the Zadok, meaning the elect. The priests that went astray when Israel did worship for a moment cannot approach Christ during the millennium. But the priests of the Zadok give them instructions and they teach the people. So there is a difference. And Ezekiel 44, though it's, I figure it's wonderful to serve God in whatever capacity, just serving him. If he chooses you, whether it's opening doors, shutting doors, helping people, or carrying the sword, doesn't matter. You know, serving God is such a blessing. Sylvia from Washington. I have a bipolar depression disorder. Isn't it strange? That's two today. I have finally accepted my illness. I have a hard time studying with you. And by myself, I get frustrated with myself and I try my mind wanders and races as I study. Will God forgive me? Of course he will, okay? When you do your best, God stamps it as perfect, okay? When you're doing your very best and you're praying to him for that completeness, you just do it with patience, okay? Don't think that God is a God that doesn't understand, because he does. And he certainly understands illness. We pray that he will touch you and even heal you if you would. So, this would be the second one. You know, we have times where anxieties rise. Just put your faith in Almighty God and let him protect you and take care of you, and you'll do just fine. Okay, hey, I'm out of time again. I love you because you enjoy studying God's word chapter by chapter, verse by verse. Do you know something? Most of all, God loves you for it. You make his day, he makes yours. Brought to you by your tithes and offerings. If we've helped you, you help us keep coming to you. Once you do that, bless God, he will always bless you. Most important, though, you listen to me. You stay in his word. Every day in his word is a good day, all right? A real good day, even with trouble. You know why? Jesus is the living word.
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Genesis 1:46, the first six chapters in God's Word. The world that was. Did you realize there was a world age before this one? Same old world, different age. The creation itself. When were the races created? You see, all the races were created separately, and you'll find that documented in these particular CDs. How and what was the sin in the garden? It will be discussed in this series also. This is a must for the serious Bible scholar, for if you do not understand how it was in the beginning, you certainly will never understand the end. I think you will find this series very rewarding and certainly will answer questions that no doubt you have always wondered about. Genesis 1:46. Hey, I know you're going to enjoy this series.

0: Welcome to the Shepherd's Chapel Network Family Bible Study Hour with Pastor Arnold Murray. Wisdom is understanding God's Word. Pastor Murray's unique teaching approach brings God's Word alive with meaning as he takes you on a chapter-by-chapter, verse-by-verse study of God's letter to you, the Bible. And now here is Pastor Arnold Murray.
1: Good day to you. God bless you. Say welcome to the Shepherd's Chapel. Welcome to this family Bible study hour back in our Father's Word. Book of Exodus, that brings freedom to our people, is a type of us entering the promised land here in the end times. God wanted the children after 400 years to be released, and 10 times he had to bring wrath upon the children of Egypt. For one purpose, as it was written back in the 7th chapter in the 5th verse, so they would know that God was God, not some frog, not somebody's imagination, not a stick, but that Yahweh, our Heavenly Father, was God, so they themselves could worship him rather than some frog god or something else. And therefore, he hung tough. And finally, after having taken the firstborn of Egypt, both in cattle and people, Pharaoh then called Moses and Aaron and said, go away, take your people, be gone. Because the people said, we're dead people, get them out of here. They wanted the children released. So they, with unleavened bread and their kneading troughs and borrowing much gold and silver, which they had earned over a 400-year period, then they depart. And that's where we pick it up at in chapter 12, verse 37, as they begin to their journey to the promised land. There are many lessons in it that apply even to this day. Pay close attention. And verse 37, and it reads, and the children of Israel journeyed from Ramesses, that's the city of the sun in Egypt, to Succoth, about 600,000 on foot that were men beside children. That's quite a number of people. Succoth means booths, where they would take lean-tos and booths, and this is where they would camp that first time. Verse 38, and a mixed multitude went up also with them in flocks and herds, even very much cattle. These were no doubt Egyptians that did convert and are intermarried and so forth. Verse 39, and they baked unleavened cakes of the dough, which they brought forth out of Egypt, for it was not leavened, because they were thrust out of Egypt and could not tarry. There wasn't time for yeast to raise in the dough. They had to cook it without the dough having risen. Neither had they prepared for themselves any victuals. And so it was. It was a rush to be released when Pharaoh was through with them. They hauled. Verse 40. Now the sojourning of the children of Israel who dwelt in Egypt were 430 years. Now this confuses many people, because it's 430 years from the time Abraham in the 15th chapter of the great book of Genesis was told that this would happen, but that they would leave even much richer than they came. Verse 41, it was only a 400-year captivity though. And it came to pass at the end of the 430 years after the promise to Abraham, even the selfsame day it came to pass that all the host of the Lord went out from the land of Egypt. Every soul, the host is the multitude, okay, the children of Israel and those that were with them mingled. 42, it is the night to be much observed unto the Lord for bringing them out from the land of Egypt. This is that night of the Lord to be observed of all the children of Israel in their generations. And you must always remember this night of the Lord. For not only is there the day of the Lord, which is the millennium, But we have also this night of the Lord. I'm going to go with you to Jeremiah chapter 33, verse 20. You're not going to have it. I'm going to read it to you. And the word of the Lord came to Jeremiah, saying, Thus saith the Lord, if you can break my covenant of the day and my covenant of the night, and that there should not be day and night in their season, then may also my covenant be broken with David my servant, and he should not have a son to reign upon his throne, and with the Levites, the priests, my ministers. And naturally it would be Christ that would reign upon that throne. And you must remember, though, there is a night. Why? Because we have the Prince of Darkness. It means the Antichrist is coming before the true Christ does. But God is still the God of that night, because he has his election that he directs, that he guides, that he interjects by the Holy Spirit, the very words of God in that end generation, in that night of darkness, when the false Messiah is here, the Prince of Darkness in his time. God's still in control. This is an important thing that you should always remember. So many people allow yourselves to get shook up a little bit. If you ever kind of feel a little alone, you're not alone. God is with you. If you're one of God's elect, if you have the knowledge of truth, then you have that comforter always with you. You have nothing to worry about. So it is. So we were to observe this throughout all generations. And all generations means even to this time. Well, what day is that? The 15th of Abib. The 15th Abib is a green ears. And is it, you know, it is ironic that the Cherokee Nation, which their headquarters is not very far from where this broadcast is made, every spring they have green ears also that they celebrate. How is that? How does that come to pass? Well, it's like, and how do they call God Yahweh, and with the Holy Spirit? Many, many things that have, through the migrations of people, would leave a mystery to those that document those truths and how precious it is. But that 15th day of Abib would always, always be that Passover. And Christ himself became our Passover, that lamb that was crucified on that cross, shed his blood, that blood which we are under, it is that blood that is on our doorpost of our mind, heart, body, and soul, that causes in the night of the Lord for that death angel to still pass over anything we possess, and giving us the power and the authority to utilize that authority that God has given us in the name of Jesus Christ. So this is not just a passing thing. This is to go on through generation to generation. Verse 43 to continue. And the Lord said unto Moses and Aaron, this is the ordinance of the Passover. There shall no stranger eat thereof. I don't want, naturally, our Passover today is the table of the Lord. It is the bread, which is the body of Christ, his body that took the stripes and that we get the healing. And the wine, which is symbolic of his blood that was shed. Do not let a non-believer partake of that table. And why would a non-believer wish to anyway? They have no business taking it. Verse 44, but every man's servant that is bought for money, when thou hast circumcised him, then shall he eat thereof. Now, what is the circumcision of today? It has nothing to do with male or female. It has to do with circumcision of the heart, loving the Lord Jesus Christ. And when you love him, and your heart and mind are circumcised within him, it's a spiritual thing, because you're under the blood of that cross. the word Passover takes on a new meaning. And when you read 1 Corinthians chapter 5, verses 6 and 7, when Christ became our Passover, it's such a beautiful thing. That when you believe, then that is negative, that you can't handle, must pass over your home, must pass over you. This wasn't just a one-time affair. It happens generation through generation, even to this day. So you want to always utilize that authority that God has given you concerning Passover. Verse 45, a foreigner and an hired servant shall not eat thereof. If you're not a believer, forget it. Verse 46, if one house, this is the same house, shall it be eaten, thou shalt not carry forth aught of the flesh abroad out of the house, neither shall you break a bone thereof. And this comes, brings forth the law even that Christ could not have a bone broken when he was to pronounce dead on the cross, that they pierced his side rather, for they knew that he was dead. And there wasn't one bone broken where this prophecy could be carried out, even to the Lamb of God who became our Passover. He did that because he loves you. Verse 47, all the congregation of Israel shall keep it, even to this day. 48, and when a stranger shall sojourn with thee and will keep the Passover to the Lord, let all his males be circumcised, and then let him come near and keep it, and he shall be as one that is born in the land, for no uncircumcised person shall eat thereof. And of course, I must say that circumcision today is not a thing of hygiene. That's really what it is for, if a person so chooses that. But it has nothing to do with Passover or following the Lord. You have circumcision of the heart, which is to say you believe and love the Lord Jesus Christ and know that he was able to pay this price on the cross. And it goes for both male and female to love him, appreciate him, and know that because he became our Passover, as it's written in Luke chapter 10, verses 18 and 19, he gave us power over all of our enemies. But you have to have the power and the authority to use it. And you use it in Christ's name. That's what sets true Christians apart from non-Christians. You have that authority, that power. And God backs you up every foot of the way. Why? Because Christ became our Passover. Verse 49, one law shall be to him that is homeborn and unto the stranger that sojourneth among you. 50, thus did all the children of Israel, as the Lord commanded Moses and Aaron, so did they. They followed instructions. 51, and it came to pass the selfsame day that the Lord did bring the children of Israel out of the land of Egypt by their armies, that is to say, the whole host. God always keeps his word. God has made the declaration, as it's written in Matthew 24 and Mark 13 and Luke 21, that he's going to deliver us. Even when the false Messiah is here on earth, he's going to be with us. We have nothing to worry about and nothing to fear. For we, as it is written in Luke 21, they can't harm a hair on your head. Why? Because really you have authority over them. But you must be willing to allow the Holy Spirit to speak through you. That's part of the family. That's being in the family of God. And allowing our Heavenly Father to participate right here on earth against the false one when he comes to deceive your own families that are uninformed. Chapter 13, verse 1. And the Lord spake unto Moses, saying, "2, sanctify unto me all the firstborn, whatsoever openeth the womb among the children of Israel, both of man and of beast, it is mine." Now here he had destroyed the firstborn of all the Egyptians and those that sojourned among them. And now he himself claims the firstborn for his service. Verse 3, and Moses said unto the people, "Remember this day in which ye came out from Egypt, out of the house of bondage. For by strength of hand the Lord brought you out from this place. There shall no leavened bread be eaten." Leaven is symbolic of sin. And you're going to keep that sin out of your family, out of your house. And that's what the leavened bread stands for. Unleavened, sin gone. And here they came out of slavery, brutal slavery. And they were freed in that day. God always keeps his promise. Verse 4, "This day came you out in the month Abib." That's green ears again. And meaning green ears because it's that time of the year. Okay. Verse 5, "And it shall be when the Lord shall bring thee into the land of the Canaanites and the Hittites and the Amorites and the Hivites and the Jebusites, which he sware unto thy fathers to give thee, a land flowing with milk and honey, that thou shalt keep this service in this month." This is why that 14 days after the spring equinox, at sundown, becomes on the solar calendar the 15th of Abib, the green ears. You want to always remember that. That is that day. That is the day that Christ freed us through the Father, that is to say, and brought the people out of bondage, severe bondage. You know, a lot of you allow yourself today to be caught up in the bondage of this world. Worry and wonder and weep and worry. Why? Free yourself from the bondage of this world and come into the house of God and be free, allowing Almighty God himself to bless you and your family in this ordinance. For we're not playing church here. This is a direct commandment from Almighty God. And he continues then in the next verse, verse 6. 7 days thou shalt eat unleavened bread, and in the seventh day shall be a feast of the Lord. When you end it on that seventh day, it's a special Sabbath again. 7, unleavened bread shall be eaten 7 days. And there shall no leavened bread be seen with thee, neither shall there be leaven seen with thee in all thy quarters. You keep sin out of your house. And you know, it is so easy to let sin in if you're not careful, especially through television if you're not careful. Verse 8, and thou shalt show thy son in that day, saying, "This is done because of that which the Lord did unto me when I came forth out of Egypt." This goes on from generation to generation. Father always frees his children from bondage if you will believe. He will give you a new life, a new outlook on life, when you're serving him instead of the ways of the world. This is why you want to know the difference between the night of the Lord and the day of the Lord. God takes care of his own in both the night and the day. Verse 9, and it shall be for a sign unto thee upon thine hand, and for a memorial between thine eyes. What's between your eyes? Your brain. That the Lord's law may be in thy mouth, for with a strong hand hath the Lord brought thee out of Egypt. In other words, you let your hand take that scroll and open it. They didn't have King James Bibles back then. And this is what Passover was for a time of teaching, for teaching that scroll. The Psalms and others, Psalms 118 and others on Passover. And what he said is let it sink into your forehead. In other words, you got to memorize it and know what is right and what is wrong. Verse 10, thou shalt therefore keep this ordinance in his season from year to year, every year. Verse 11, and it shall be when the Lord shall bring thee into the land of the Canaanites, as he sware unto thee and to thy fathers, and shall give it thee. 12, that thou shalt set apart unto the Lord all that openeth a matrix, and every firstling that cometh of a beast which thou hast, the male shall be the Lord's. That they're his. He claims it. Verse 13, and every firstling of an ass thou shalt redeem with a lamb, and if thou wilt not redeem it, then thou shalt break his neck, and all the firstborn of man among thy children shalt thou redeem. In other words, an ass is an unclean animal, not fit for sacrifice to the Lord. So what Lord said, if you're going to use that ass as an animal of servitude and commerce, then give me a lamb to take his place in his stead. Don't give him the ass, okay? Because it's unclean for sacrifice. Verse 14, and it shall be when thy son asketh thee in time to come, saying, what is this? Why is this? That thou shalt say unto him, by strength of hand the Lord brought us out from Egypt, from the house of bondage. And I say to you, even to this day, by strength and by the hand of God, if you believe on him, and if you partake of our present Passover, which is to say the Lord Jesus Christ, 1 Corinthians chapter 5, verse 6 and 7, then God himself delivers you from the bondage of this world. Verse 15, and it came to pass when Pharaoh would hardly let us go that the Lord slew all the firstborn of the land of Egypt, both the firstborn of man and the firstborn of beast. Therefore, I sacrifice to the Lord all that openeth a matrix, being males, but all the firstborn of my children I redeem. And so it is fine to serve God. God needs people that serve him. And this is how they were chosen. And so it is. And many are going to say, well, now wait. How God then wants, well, let me make you aware of something if you're not. Ezekiel chapter 18, verse 4. God himself says, all souls belong to me. He owns everybody. It is only that he wants the firstlings in his service. But all, every last child belongs to God. All souls are mine. They are his to do with as he chooses, and he's always fair. Verse 16, and it shall be for a token upon thine hand, and for frontlets between thine eyes, For by strength of hand the Lord brought us forth out of Egypt. You let that settle down into your little old brain, and you absorb it and you remember it. And don't ever forget it. God does not choose to put his children in bondage. God freed us from bondage for one and all times if you so choose. Because if you allow yourself to be in bondage in this earth age, then it's by your own choice. It is, well, and many people will say, well, then life is like, will be like a rose garden. No, he didn't promise that. He picks can-do type people. There's a few thorns among the rose bushes, friend. But he picks people that's just a piece of cake. When you know God is with you, you can cut it. You can handle anything. Bring it on. Doesn't matter. Why? Because you have the advantage. Because you're free of bondage. You have the blessings of God. And God does bless his children. This is a sign for that. To make you remember. God looks out for his own. Verse 17, and it came to pass when Pharaoh had let the people go that God led them not through the way of the land of the Philistines, although that was near. For God said, lest peradventure the people repent when they see war and they return to Egypt. And give a little hard time here, they may turn around and head right back. See, God knows his people pretty well, too. You've always got a few wimps scattered around in between. And that's why the strong must stand and take care of the wimps. Verse 18, but God led the people about through the way of the wilderness of the Red Sea. And the children of Israel went up harnessed out of the land of Egypt. Harness meaning they were five abreast, in order, I mean marching, coming out by order. When God is engineering something, it is always by order. There's no mobs about it. It's always by order. He took them to this Red Sea, and this will be symbolic of the flood, of Satan's lies in the end times. We'll get by it just fine. Why? God will see to it. Just as he will the flood of the last days of Satan's little reign. He'll take care of that Red Sea. It's a piece of cake for him, if you believe. 18. But God led the people about through the way of the wilderness of the Red Sea. And the children of Israel went up harnessed. We got that. 19. And Moses took the bones of Joseph with him, as he had promised. For he had straitly sworn the children of Israel, saying, God will surely visit you, and you shall carry up my bones away hence with you. Don't you leave me here. And they didn't. They took those bones of Joseph, who had first saved Israel right there in Egypt itself, 20. And they took their journey from Succoth, this is the booths, and encamped in Ethan. Ethan means bounded by the sea. And there it'll be. In the edge of the wilderness. And there they are. They're kind of binding themselves in, and if Pharaoh raises up again, they don't have too much of a place to go. Verse 21, and the Lord went before them by day in a pillar of a cloud, to give them shade, where the women and the children and all that multitude could have comfort from that desert heat, to lead them the way, and by night in a pillar of fire to give them light to go by day and night. God is the God of both the day and the night. God always takes care of his own. Can you imagine that? When he knows that they're probably, they've been in bondage for 400 years, they're on their way out, and they're traveling with unleavened bread and they're rushed, he gives them this cloud in the daytime, a pillar, to protect them from the hot rays of the sun and to guide them where he wants them to go. And at night, this pillar of fire, God is that consuming fire, to protect them, guide them, lead them. God is so good to his children. And you wonder if he's aware of you. When you love him, of course he is. He watches over you. He always watches over his children. One more verse to complete the chapter. He took not away the pillar of the cloud by day, nor the pillar of fire by night from before the people. He helped them. He guided them. Why? Because God loves his children. Again, a lot of people are going to say, well, he sure killed a bunch of the Egyptians, chapter 7, verse 5, so they would know, rather than worshiping some frog that'll end them up in hell, that they can worship him and have eternal life. So what is cruel about that? That is the love of God to a stubborn people, to teach truth and to deliver even his own, through whom Christ would come, who would be the final and eternal Passover that for us, we today. How precious it is to have that ability to come into that house that is protected with that blood of the Lamb on the door, the Christ crucified that protects his own. It's your choice. Don't ever, ever let it slip by. All right, bless your heart. You listen a moment, won't you please?
0: The Mark of the Beast on CD is our free introductory offer to you. 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You need to know what the Mark of the Beast is. As it's written in Revelation chapter 13, verse 8, many will be deceived. There is no need for you to be deceived. Christ said in Mark 13, 23, "Behold, I have foretold you all things." 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Don't be deceived by Satan.
1: And there we are back again. Let's have the 800 number, please. 1-800-643-4645. That number is good from Puerto Rico throughout the U.S., Alaska, Hawaii, all over Canada. If the Spirit moves and you have a question, you share it. Won't you do that? Please never ask a question about a particular reverend, denomination, or organization. We do not judge people. We have one judge. That's our Holy Father. He'll do all the judging, but you do have the right for spiritual discernment as to who you should listen to, who you should follow, and let it always be the Word of God that you choose. Those of you that listen by shortwave around the world, it's always a pleasure hearing from you, and your announcer at the end of the hour will give you our mailing address. Again, always a pleasure. Now, prayer request, don't need that number. You don't need an address. Why? God knows what you're thinking. He knows now. He has time for you. Do you understand? Hosea 6:6, I don't want your burnt offerings. I want your love. I want that grace. And that's what he wants from you. That's what the sacrifice will be during the millennium, is love. Loving him, our Heavenly Father, for what he does for us. So, with that, let us go to his throne. Father, around the globe we come. We ask that you lead, guide, direct, Father. Touch in Yeshua's precious name. Thank you, Father. Amen. Okay, question time. We're going to go with Terrence from Pennsylvania. A friend of mine who claims to be a believer said to me that we are all gods. He offered up John 10:34, which says, Jesus answered them, is it not written in your law, I said ye are gods? And Psalms 82:6, which also says, ye are gods. My question is, did he take these scriptures out of context? I believe that he did, and I would like clarification in this matter. I thank you, and may God continue to bless your ministry. Well, he sure does. You know, it is just a matter of understanding what God is saying. You know, I'm going to borrow from a scripture I quoted a moment ago in the lecture, Ezekiel chapter 18, verse 4. All souls are mine. That's ownership. All people belong to God. Not all people are little gods. Okay. Do you want me to say that again? Read it the way it's written. All people belong to God. People are not little gods. It's that he owns you. He created you. He brought your very soul into existence. So naturally he owns you. He is your judge. He will judge whether you receive eternal life or you go to hell. That's what it comes to. So I don't know. Some people like to say, well, there it goes. It says right there, God says we're gods. No, it doesn't say that. It says we are gods, meaning ownership. He owns us, lock, stock, and barrel, okay? Maybe not all of us have barrels, but anyway, be that as it may, that's the way it goes. Keith from Alabama. I heard you say many times there will be no tribulation. I have to correct you. I'm afraid you've never heard me say there is no tribulation, for there are two of them. But there is no rapture. Okay. You've heard me say many times there is no rapture. Why? Because Christ is coming here. But please explain the Matthew 24 and verses 21 through 29. Well, it's naturally, you've got the tribulation of Antichrist first, where God's elect are delivered up before him. That's the tribulation of the false Messiah. But then following that, here comes the tribulation of Almighty God. But he's not mad at you. He's angry at those that disbelieve him. So you got nothing to worry about either way. God protects you when you're delivered up. And so there's two tribulations. And Mark 13 makes that very, very clear. Candy from California. Revelation chapter 13, verse 18, this calls for wisdom. If anyone has insight, let him calculate the number of the beast, for it is man's number, and his number is 666. How can the same number be for both? Help me understand. Well, I think you're letting it get away from you by confusing the beginning of chapter 13, which breaks away at verse 11. And in other words, the first beast spoken of from 1 through 11 is a political beast system. But the beast it's talking about here in verse 18, you pick up in the 11th verse. It looks like a lamb. It's got two horns like a lamb. But his voice is the dragon, meaning it's Satan, is the Antichrist. It's a religious beast. It is the same entity, not both, same. He is that religious beast, which is none other than the false prophet and Antichrist, okay? And what does 666?

0: Flag is a flag that in the military, when that flag flies, which as you can see is white with the blue with the red cross on it, it means a Christian service is being held at that time. And that is the Christian flag. We always fly it along with the American flag. Okay, and there you have it right before you. Cheryl from Wisconsin, would you please tell me where in the Bible God refers himself to a fir tree it's Hosea chapter 14 verse 8, Hosea 14, 8. This is where he told Hosea to go marry a harlot because Israel was being a harlot around and God wanted to reclaim them. And the names of the children, Ammi and Lo-Ruhamah, which he would call them Lo-Ammi, meaning not my people, and Ruhamah, which means pitied or not loved, is Lo means not. But then in that 14th chapter, it is Ammi and Ruhamah, meaning I love my children, and I am as a great fir tree. Why? Because it's evergreen. It doesn't die. It's always has its leaves, and it's symbolic of Almighty God himself. The fragrance of many insects are driven away by the odor that the fir and the cedar puts off and keeps things clear and clean. And so God would liken himself to that. And naturally that tree has come to symbolize our Father, eternal life. Not our Father, but eternal life, because it's evergreen. Larry from Georgia, in my King James Version, it says in Genesis 4:1, and Adam knew Eve, his wife, and she conceived and bare Cain and said, I have gotten a man from the Lord. Now, I believe that Cain is the son of Satan. So is my King James Version printed wrong? Not really. It's just that they don't bring out the full truth. Naturally, the conception took place back in chapter 3, the first conception. And then Adam did know his wife, and she conceived again. In other words, she was pregnant with twins. Well, how can you possibly say that? Well, verse 2 of chapter 4, after Cain was born, it says in English, and again. But the word in the Hebrew is she continued in labor and gave birth to Abel. In other words, they were twins with separate fathers. Kenneth from Idaho, my question is about the rapture. It says that when Jesus comes back, we will all meet him in the sky and the dead in Christ shall rise. My question is, the people who were devout Christians and died years ago, shouldn't they be in heaven already without having to be resurrected from the ground? You got it, bingo. That's where the subject starts in 1 Thessalonians chapter 4, verse 13. There's where your subject is. If you believe Christ rose from the dead, you better believe that anyone that is dead in him is risen also. That's the subject. There is no way that we who are alive and remain can precede the dead. Why? Because they're already there. Okay. And then at the last trump, we're all changed into spiritual bodies. The word ara, as it is used in the Greek there, is not sky, it's not atmosphere, it's breath of life, meaning your spiritual body. Will from Pennsylvania, I'm looking in the Bible to find where it says that no man knows the exact time the end will happen. Well, that's real easy. You'll find it in Mark chapter 13. It gives you the parable of the fig tree, which gives you the season. He says, hey, when you see that shoot set out, both the good and the bad fig, you better know. He didn't say, maybe you should learn this. He said, learn it. And he meant it, because then you know the last generation, which is to say the generation of the fig tree. That was Jeremiah 24 lets us know what executes that order. And it is when Israel becomes a nation again. That happened in 1948. Both the good and the bad fig being there, as Jeremiah 24 so stipulates. Wilton from Alabama. I heard Pastor Murray say that finding the United States in the Bible is what got him started, and I wondered if you would tell us where that scripture is. Well, of course, it is the fact that the house of Judah and the house of Israel are split. That the house of Israel went over the Caucasus Mountains, was taken by the Assyrian 200 years before Judah was taken captive. They migrated over those Caucasus Mountains and were later called Caucasians, and then settled in Europe. And then many migrating later to the Canada and the United States of America. But Isaiah chapter 18 lets you know, naturally, the probe that got me was this person said, isn't it wonderful to know where America is mentioned in the Bible? Well, I was a young Marine, and I said, boy, it sure would be. And after he left, I thought, what did he say? Because naturally, what everybody wants to know is, what does the Bible mean to me? How does it apply to me? Because it applies to everyone. And when you know your place in it, then you feel that closeness to Almighty God. And you know that there's no accidents. God is still on the throne. And he is still in charge. And he still gets it done. Okay. Tim from Michigan. I've been divorced 10 years. Can I remarry? Scripture is unclear to me if I can. Well, Tim, let me ask you a question. Is divorce the unpardonable sin? Well, nowhere in the Bible does it say divorce is the unpardonable sin. Well, now we got that put to the side. Then Christ died on the cross to forgive sins, and he said if somebody sins, even if it's 7 times 70, that's 490 times, and they truly repent, you forgive them. Now, have you repented for any part you might have had in shortcomings for that divorce? Maybe you say you didn't, it wasn't your fault. Well, it doesn't matter, just repent if there should be, should have been. And when God forgives you, as a teacher of God's word, if I did not think and know that you had a clean sheet by your name with all forgiven, then you could go in peace and remarry. I know many people will disagree with me on that, but then a lot of people like to hold people as making second-class citizens out of divorcees and anyone else they can catch shorthanded to make them sit at the back of the church and be second-class citizens. Okay, that's not Christian. That's not what Christ died on the cross for. And if you don't quite frankly forgive, then God's not going to forgive you. So my teaching is that repent, ask God's forgiveness, and go in peace. Michael from Oklahoma, I have been studying with you now for 6 years, and I like your program. Well, thank you. I appreciate that. I have a question. What chapter and verse in the Bible talks about the health laws? Thank you, and God bless you. Leviticus chapter 11 will give you a pretty good rundown on them. I can give you a shortcut. Don't eat scavengers. That's you'll be in pretty good shape. God does not intend that we should. He did not create scavengers to be food. Kathy from, but Leviticus 11 will break it down for you. Kathy from Missouri. I don't understand. In the first earth age, we were in spiritual bodies and Satan fell and the warfare continued. What kind of warfare was it? Since we were in spiritual bodies, then no one was killed was killing each other. Well, it was spiritual warfare, but there wasn't that much of it. God put an end to it. Bam. He ended that first earth age abruptly with the katabo, the overthrow. He was not a little upset. He was a whole bunch upset. This is why we have the plates even split, where we have Europe way off over here and Africa and America here, and yet in the middle of America, in Nebraska, in Ash Falls State Park, in Nebraska, you got all African animals. Rhinoceroses, and I don't mean just scattered a little bone here and there. I mean where the ash came out, they suffocated and died right there. Many of the mothers even having little ones in their rib cage to this day. It's an awesome thing to see five different types of camel and all the rhinoceroses, turtles, birds, African birds in the middle of America. Artifacts. Why? Well, it documents God's word is true. The katabo, the overthrow. That's not Noah's flood. That's when he ended the first earth age. You with Companion Bibles, Appendix 146 covers that pretty well. Betty from Missouri. In chapter 2, verse 18, father is Reuel, but in chapter 3, the father's name is Jethro. Please explain. Now that's in Exodus, and it was Moses' wife's father. He was a Midianite priest. Reuel is his given name, and it means friend of God. Okay. But Jethro is a title. It means his excellency. I mean, he was a priest. And it was called Jethro being a title, his excellency being the proper translation. But his name, a given name, would be Reuel, friend of God. Elizabeth from Tennessee, would you explain what the rapture is? Well, it doesn't exist because it's not in the Word of God. A lot of people try to put it in there in 1 Thessalonians 4, but that's not the subject. The subject is if you believe Christ died and rose, then everyone else that is dead in him is with him. They've already gone. They're not out here in some hole in the ground. Only their flesh bodies went back to dirt. But they are very vivacious, alive, and with the Father in paradise. Ted from Oklahoma. What is the acacia tree, and how much is a hin of olive oil? A hin of olive oil, it's according to whose measures. Josephus would say, say 7/8 of a gallon, okay. Almost a full gallon. And otherwise, the another measure for a hen would be about a gallon and almost a half. So it's kind of like a lot of figures over time. It's according to whose hen you're measuring by. The acacia tree is a cinnamon tree. It's many trees that cinnamon comes from, that acacia comes from. Sarah from Florida. Pastor Murray said that in the Revelation 9, the word locust was translated Arab. I can't find that in my Strong's Concordance. Well, if you were listening closely, I said in the Hebrew tongue. So you need to go to Joel. Go to the book of Joel in the Minor Prophets, where it's speaking of the same locust. Pick up the word Arabi in the Hebrew tongue. And then go to the word, listen to me carefully, not Arab, but Arabian. Arabian in the Hebrew tongue. And basically you've got the same word, okay? That's when it states in the message I just gave, Kings of the East, when you go Kedem, which means go to the Euphrates, look east and look what's in front of you. Open your eyes and look what's in front of you, from the Euphrates, what do you see? Turkey, Syria, Afghanistan, mainly Iran, Afghanistan and Pakistan. He said, that's the kings of the East and they're going to swarm. Well, have you listened to the news lately? A lot of swarming going on. Okay. James from South Carolina, please define sowing of seed. Well, naturally, biblically speaking, what is the seed? The seed is the word of God. And the way you sow the word of God is you broadcast it. And it utilizes in the, let's say in Matthew chapter 13, the art of broadcasting, which is where a man takes a bag of seed, and you can cover about 30 feet if you have arms like mine, in sowing and broadcasting seed. Well, that's the way you broadcast the word of God, and I have to stop broadcasting right now because I'm out of time. I love you all because you enjoy studying our Father's word, chapter by chapter, verse by verse, but most of all, God loves you for it. Hey, it makes his day. When you take the letter he's written you and cover it with understanding how he loves you for that. We're brought to you by your tithes and offerings. If we have helped you, you help us keep coming to you. Once you do that, you bless God. He will always, I do mean always bless you. Most important though, you listen to me, listen good. Now you stay in his word. Every day, and his word is a good day, even with trouble. You know why? Because Jesus, Yeshua, he is the living word.
1: 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Once again, that's Shepherd's Chapel, Post Office Box 416, Gravette, Arkansas, 72736. We invite you to join us for the next in-depth Bible study each weekday at this same time. Thank you for watching today's program, and God bless you.

The book of Deuteronomy. The law was given as our schoolmaster. Have you been to school on God's Word? Certainly one way to go there is to study the book of Deuteronomy. Probably the most exciting thing that Deuteronomy has to offer for you is that great song of Moses, that those that overcome the false Messiah in the end generation will be singing. The law itself being the schoolmaster that keeps us out of trouble in these flesh bodies. Again, an education in taming that part of you that oftentimes needs taming through the old schoolmaster, that great book, Deuteronomy, the law, and its set ways of keeping you from harm's way even in this generation. You're going to enjoy it.

0: Welcome to the Shepherd's Chapel Network Family Bible Study Hour with Pastor Arnold Murray. Wisdom is understanding God's Word. Pastor Murray's unique teaching approach brings God's Word alive with meaning as he takes you on a chapter-by-chapter, verse-by-verse study of God's letter to you, the Bible. And now here is Pastor Arnold Murray.
1: Good day to you. God bless you. Say welcome to the Shepherd's Chapel. Welcome to this family Bible study hour back in our Father's Word, Book of Hebrews. The word Hebrews is what foreigners usually call an Israelite. The Israelites themselves being, they call each other Israelites. But what does Hebrews mean? It comes from Eber, which means those that passed over the river. And that's what Hebrews means, those that crossed the river. That would be Abraham, who was first called that in the book of Genesis. And so it is that Paul, in writing this letter to his own, for he was of the tribe of Benjamin, of the house of Israel, Romans chapter 11 documenting that, verse 1, then certainly he was an Hebrew himself, even by birth. So having said that, chapter 3, verse 1, let's pick it up as we take forward the word of God. And it reads with that word of wisdom from our Father. Wherefore, holy brethren, partakers, or that's to say members of the heavenly calling, consider the apostle and high priest of our profession, Christ Jesus. And you know, how could we consider anyone greater? One that would die for all men and never whimper about it, laid his life down at the cross whereby he could defeat the devil, which is to say Satan, as we learned in chapter 2 in verse 14, whereby we have that victory. He gave it all for us, that simply on asking his forgiveness and repenting with thanksgiving, then we have that freedom of being cleansed. So you can't compare with that. And naturally, he being Emmanuel, that is to say God with us. Verse 2, who was faithful to him that appointed him, that's our Father, as also Moses was faithful in all his house. Some of the others fell aside as they were taking the troops from Egypt. On the way out, there was complaining, and even his own sister and brother, Aaron and his sister, turned on him. And in Numbers 12, we read of that. Verse 3, for this man was counted worthy of more glory than Moses, inasmuch as he who hath builded the house hath more honor than the house. And certainly who builds the house? Christ does. He is the house. He makes up the many-membered body of Christ as the leader and the head. God himself would say in the book of Numbers that Moses, many prophets, he simply would reach by dream or something else. But he spoke one-on-one to Moses. Moses was special to him. And Moses never turned against him, even when the people would refuse to go into the promised land. Moses stayed true to Almighty God, and God accounted that as great, and how precious that is. I'm gonna go to Zechariah chapter 6, verse 12, and I wanna read a little verse here. And speak unto him, saying, thus speaketh the Lord of hosts, saying, behold, the man whose name is the branch. Now, that's the Lord Jesus Christ. And he shall grow up out of his place, and he shall build the temple of the Lord. It was written long ago that he would and he did. Verse 13 of the same chapter, even he shall build the temple of the Lord, and he shall bear the glory, and shall sit and rule upon his throne, and he shall be a priest upon his throne, and the council of peace shall be between them both. And he was the and is the Prince of Peace. And he will build that many. This is why, as he was being tried at the foot of the cross, so to speak, he said, destroy this building, the temple, and I'll rebuild it in 3 days. Meaning upon his resurrection, he started the ministry that has grown and has taken over the world as far as that's concerned. Ultimately, because you're either of that ministry or you're going to be hard-pressed. That's God being the judge. He'll take care of that. Returning to chapter 3, verse 4. For every house is builded by some men, but he that built all things is God. In other words, you may build a house, but God grew the timber. God created the tree. God created the soil that the brick comes from. In other words, he created all things. So man can take the things of God and build something, but it is God that is the chief builder. I mean, it all stops right there, for he is the controller of all. He is the former of all, in that he created all things. And how precious it is, that's your Father. It doesn't get any better than that. And he will never leave you, he will never forsake you. We are so very honored and blessed to have a Father like this that loves his children.

0: continue. But Christ, as a son over his own house, whose house are we, the many-membered body, if we hold fast the confidence and the rejoicing of the hope firm unto the end. Now, a lot of people would say, well, you can see right there, we make it fine right up to the end. You may be overlooking one little word. Right in the close to the center of this verse, there's a word that's IF, if you qualify, if you fill the bill, if you're as true as you can be, though we all slip, though we all make mistakes oftentimes. But here, this one that would show us the way, and if you hold that steadfast, not be some reed shaken in the wind. Too many people will listen to this teacher 5 minutes and another teacher over here, and they go back and forth. They never consult the word of God. And it is God that has created all things. It is God that has written this letter to us, telling us how to find that peace, how to find that oneness in him, how to be steadfast, how to be a pleasure to the living God, to be blessed by him in return. For when you love our Heavenly Father, he always returns that love with blessings. It doesn't get any better than that, my friend. When it's too rough for everybody else, you can be pretty well protected, because you're right in there with him, whatever your situation may be. So yeah, there's that little word, if you are steadfast, if you hold that line, if you hold that course. Verse 7, wherefore, as the Holy Spirit saith, today, if you will hear his voice. And naturally, what are we doing here? We're quoting the 95th Psalm, and it's important that we go there. Psalms 95, verse 7, let's read it. Give unto the Lord, O ye kindreds of the people, give unto the Lord glory and strength. Give unto the Lord the glory due unto his name, bring an offering and come unto his courts. O worship the Lord, and I've jumped to 96. I'm backing back up again to the 7th verse of 95. For he is our God, and we are the people of his pasture, and the sheep of his hand. Today, and here's what Paul was quoting. Today, if you will hear his voice. Well, how do we hear his voice? Through his word, the letter that he has sent to you, the written word, chapter by chapter, verse by verse, giving you instructions, giving you strength today. That means every day. But don't wait till tomorrow, today. Verse 8, harden not your heart as in the provocation, and as in the day of temptation in the wilderness, like the children that made the golden calf. Verse 9, when your fathers tempted me, proved me and saw my work, I made quick work out of them. 10, 40 years long was I grieved with this generation. And I said, it is a people that do err in their heart, and they have not known my ways. Verse 11 to complete. Unto whom I swear in my wrath that they should not enter into my rest. And rest is Sabbath. In other words, it's setting us up for chapter 4 in this great book of Hebrews, which has to do with the Sabbath, what it means and how you find that rest. So So it's today. That's when you find it. Not tomorrow, not put off somewhere, but today, hearing the Father's voice and his touch through the very word that he sends us. And we return then to chapter 3, and we'll pick it up. Paul will be repeating again some of the same scripture we just read in Psalms 95, beginning with verse 7 through 11. Verse 8, harden not your hearts as in the provocation, in the day of temptation in the wilderness, quoting it right on. Paul was a great Bible scholar. Okay. Verse 9, when your fathers tempted me, proved me. That's, they challenged me and saw my works 40 years. You don't want to start challenging God. That's a good way to really get yourself in a fix. Verse 10, wherefore I was grieved with the with that generation. And I said, they do always err in their heart, and they have not known my ways. And it is difficult to understand how they possibly could do what they did. That here, God at the beginning, saving that little baby in a little basket in the Nile with Pharaoh's family having claimed that boy and raised him. And he was none other than Moses. And that little sister that followed along in the reeds saying to that member of Pharaoh's family, I will find a nursemaid among the Hebrews. And naturally she brought Moses' mother to nurture this boy. And he would become great in Egypt. But at the same time, God would perform so many miracles through this one. Again, parting the Red Sea, destroying Pharaoh's army, feeding manna from heaven, that's angels' food, feeding them that long 40 years. You know, many people would have lost their control and just wiped them out early. 40 years he suffered with them, showing them the Ten Commandments. And while Moses is bringing the Ten Commandments, they've got an orgy going down at the bottom of the mountain. That's what God was dealing with. That's why he said, they challenged me. Don't ever challenge our Heavenly Father. I assure you, it will pay no dividends other than a lot of trouble for you. So here we go then. Next verse in 3, verse 11. So I swear in my wrath, God did, they shall not enter into my rest. And here we have again a play on the word rest, which will be really drawn out in the next chapter, Sabbath. How do you find rest? The only way you can find rest is to have peace of mind. Where does peace of mind come from? Knowing that God is with you. Knowing, secondly, that you're pleasing to him. That you fulfill that big word, if, you're steadfast. You hold firm. People can count on you to know you're not going to be a reed shaken in the wind. To believe this 5 minutes and then something else, you're going to stay with this word. And you're going to find that rest. And it is a rest and a Sabbath that can be found in no other place, is to have Christ in your life, to be a member of those with the heavenly calling, for they are blessed of God indeed, and God keeps his hand upon them. And that rest becomes a precious thing. You know, to be able to find rest when other people are so lost, so unhappy, so troubled, and you have that stability of the presence of the living God in your very life and family. How precious that is, to be steadfast in his word, listening and finding that rest, which is peace of mind, from that one that is so great, which is the apostle, the high priest of our profession, Christ Jesus, as forestated in verse 1 of this same chapter. Let's go with the next verse, please, verse 12. Take heed, brethren, you be careful, lest there be in any of you an evil heart of unbelief in departing from the living God. I mean forsaking him. That's what happened in the wilderness. They forsook God. And notice here what he calls an evil heart. One that doesn't believe. With all that God has done in history, through the word of God, through actual events on this earth that are very transparent to those that care to take a look at history and artifacts, that this word is true. And to be pleasing to God, again, it's so simple to be steadfast. But there are some that have an evil heart, and an evil heart is one of unbelief, because they're not believers. They are not a member of the very first verse of this chapter, a member of the heavenly calling. That is so very sad, because he doesn't ask that much of you to be a member of that household, that house that he has built, that is to say his many-membered body, to follow him, to be with him, in him, and to participate in that heavenly calling, that you know where home is, and home is with him, because that is where you find your rest. You do not want unbelief to cause you to depart from the living God, for the answer is then death, and that you don't want. Verse 13, but exhort one another daily. You build each other up while it is called today, lest any of you be hardened through the deceitfulness of sin. And do it today. Don't put it off. It's so easy to put off things, but be a friend to those that need a friend. And help them, build them up, and motivate them in the word of the living God, whereby they see that it's home to them. They're a part of it. They're a member of the holy heavenly calling, and they belong. It's a wonderful thing to belong. It is a lonesome, hard way to go without rest, to turn and twist, to seek and not find, because unbelief takes you over. Sometimes someone like that will even say, if I could just only believe, why can't you? Because you have an evil heart. No one is born with an evil heart. That all you have to do is love him, follow him, and get rid of the disbelief and believe in his word, in his presence through the Holy Spirit, and be blessed. Verse 14, to continue. For we are made partakers of Christ. If, now there's that word again, if what? If we hold the beginning of our confidence steadfast unto the end. If you become a partner and you firmly hold that truth right to the very end, you're a member of that household. You're a member of that heavenly calling. You have attained eternal life. you have deserved it, and he promises it to you. It's that simple to love him. How could you help but love him? He that has done all this for our people. Verse 15, while it is said today, if you will hear his voice, harden not your hearts as in the provocation. Don't go stirring him up to anger. And there again, he's quoting Psalms 95, verse 7. Verse 16, for some, when they had heard, did provoke, howbeit not all that came out of Egypt by Moses. Not all made it. They just didn't make it. When we go to Numbers chapter 14, verse 2, we find out. Let's read it. You're not going to have it. I'll read it for you. And all the congregation lifted up their voice and cried, and the people wept that night. Verse 2, and all the children of Israel murmured against Moses and against Aaron. And the whole congregation said unto them, would God that we had died in the land of Egypt, or would God we had died in this wilderness. Verse 3, and wherefore hath the Lord brought us into this land to fall by the sword, that our wives and our children should be a prey? Were it not better for us to return unto Egypt? Go right back into the snake's pit. And they said one to another, let us make a captain and let us return to Egypt. And then Moses and Aaron fell on their faces before all the assembly of the congregation and of the children of Israel. In other words, they began to pray to God for leadership and to forgive this people. And God wanted to do away with them. But because Moses asked for protection of the people, not for himself, then God granted that. And how precious it was. Returning then to the third chapter of the great book of Hebrews, verse 17. But with whom was he grieved 40 years? Question. It sure wasn't Moses. Was it not with them that had sinned, whose carcasses fell in the wilderness? They had it coming. You know, there is one thing, when you challenge God, when he has shown you, you see, there was no excuse for them. They had seen the witness. They had seen the signs, as I forestated. I truly have a hard time understanding how someone could see the parting of the Red Sea, the destruction of Pharaoh's army, and be fed angels' food from heaven for 40 years, and still doubt? What kind of people were these? And then they come to that Kadesh Barnea, and one day too late. That's why today is so very important. That when you're dealing with our Heavenly Father, don't put it off. Let him know that you love him, and certainly he will see that salvation comes to your door, to your family, for those that believe, those that have a heart of belief, not a heart of unbelief. Verse 18 to continue. And to whom swear he that they should not enter into his rest, but to them that believe not? There's one way you can rest assured that you're never going to find that peace of mind. You're never going to find it without our Heavenly Father. Do you understand that he created your very soul in the first earth age? He knows what makes you tick. But he has demands, and that is that you treat other people properly, that you love him, And in returning that love, he will return his. And that in itself is basically a key that opens that house of rest, which is the presence of the living God. To have peace of mind, to open your mind to his protection, to open your mind in belief to everything he has put before us, that it is yours for the taking, to love him, to honor him, and to be a part of the heavenly calling. That is to say, those that are going to make it into the eternity, that's where that rest basically is eternally. But you can have it today in peace of mind. One more verse to complete the chapter, verse 19. So we see that they could not enter in because of unbelief. Unbelief is a terrible thing. It is so difficult to understand why someone would not believe if you put any effort at all into, as I stated earlier, into artifacts alone. In looking at what has happened on this earth in ancient history, as well as the very word of God, his promise, and the word of God that comes to pass 1,000 years before it's even written, that should say something to you. Our Father knows what he's doing, and he's the one that prepared that place of rest. He makes it pretty easy. The ones that don't enter are the unbelievers. So naturally, to be a part of that membership with the heavenly calling is simply to believe and enter into that peace of mind, the rest, which comes with eternal life. All right, bless your hearts. Don't miss the next lecture. It's about that rest. Listen a moment, won't you please?
1: 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There is no need for you to be deceived. Christ said in Mark 13, 23, Behold, I have foretold you all things. 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
0: And there we are back again. Let's have the 800 number, please. 1-800-643-4645. That number is good from Puerto Rico throughout the U.S., Alaska, Hawaii, and all over Canada. If the Spirit moves and you have a question, share it. Won't you do that? Please never ask a question about a particular reverend, denomination, or organization. We're not going to judge people. We have a judge. That's our Father. He can handle it. You do have the right for spiritual discernment. It's discernment, a gift from God to know whether you're hearing truth or fiction. So let that be a blessing to you. That's part of his rest. Those of you that listen by shortwave around the world, it's always a pleasure hearing from you, and your announcer at the end of the hour will give you our mailing address. Always a pleasure. Now, got a prayer request. You don't need the number or an address. God knows what you're thinking right now. He does. And do you know what he wants from you? Hosea 6:6. I do not want your burnt offerings. I want your mercy, your love. That's what God wants from you. So you give him that love, and he will return tenfold in loving you in return and with blessings from on high. That's a precious place to be, and never forget about it. Let's go to his throne, Father, around the globe. We come, we ask that you lead, guide, direct, Father, touch in Yeshua's precious name. Thank you, Father, amen. Okay, and questions, we're gonna go with Debbie from Illinois. And thank you for your teaching, you are so very welcome. If someone accepts the Lord and asks to be forgiven for their sins on their deathbed, how do they fit into God's overall

plan in heaven. But this is something we're not to judge. They're certainly going to make it. They're heaven bound. They repented, and that's what is necessary to be heaven bound. Now, I could say, and this is certainly not said in judgment, but in knowledge from God's word, that in Revelation chapter 19, as we read verses 7 and 8, it states that our fine linen that our robes are made out of are woven from our righteous acts. Well, how many righteous acts does a person on a deathbed conversion have? Well, we don't know, do we? I've known people that hasn't professed to know God that lived a life of a lot of righteous acts. And they loved the Lord. It's just that they hadn't gone to a church and committed themselves. But on their farms and in doing their work, they had committed themselves to God. So you see, when you start judging people, you're getting into an area that you know nothing about. That's why God said, let me do the judging. So naturally, all we can say is they certainly are going to make it. Sammy from Wisconsin, when we pass away and go to heaven, do we still have the same names we are called on earth? Well, I hope some of our, what people call us, gets changed a little bit, you know. I jest, but there's no reason why it shouldn't be. That's your identifier. And never forget, God said something that is very meaningful coming out the gate. He said, let us create man in our image. This is why he could say in St. John chapter 14, through Christ and Christ speaking, if you've seen me, you've seen the Father. They're exactly alike, okay, in a different dimension. Same person, different dimension. So that's pretty easy to follow if you think and give it a little thought. So if he doesn't change your appearance, I doubt he would change a name. John from California. Is the rapture mentioned anywhere in the Hebrew manuscripts? Absolutely, definitely not. The rapture is not found in the Word of God. It is true that it is mentioned that we will, at the seventh trump, gather in the air, but that word air is not what most people think it is. It isn't atmosphere. The word in the Greek is simply the ambient air that you breathe. Meaning what? At the seventh trump, we change into our spiritual breath of life bodies, which is to say your spirit body, the pneuma. And so it is. But the word rapture, you know, what the hurt, and this is where unbelief can certainly be dangerous. If you believe a false statement, such as you don't have to study God's word, you're going to be gone, then you haven't been taught that the Antichrist comes first. And when Antichrist shows up, he looks like Christ. He will talk like Christ. Revelation chapter 13, verses 11 says, he looks like the lamb slain, got horns, but it's the voice of the dragon, which means it's none other than Satan. And what is his message? I'm going to gather you away. Bring all your family that doesn't believe in here and let's talk to them. And if you've been taught falsely, that unbelief will make you a Satan worshiper if you're not real careful in ignorance, because you did not study God's word to believe and absorb the steadfastness of staying firm in his word. Okay, Fern from

0: So the fifth seal and the fifth trump are times of teaching, of placing that seal in the minds of people. And then the false Messiah always appears at the sixth seal, sixth trump, and the sixth vial. Well, he has not appeared yet physically. Spiritually, his evil spirit has been here. But physically, he will come. He is supernatural, and he will deceive many people. That's why it's important that the fifth seal, fifth trump, be taught to the people before the fact of the sixth trump. Joseph from Georgia. I'm Joseph, I'm 11 years old. You can preach very good. Well, thank you, I appreciate that. And your staff does a good job too. Well, we're proud of them, they hang in there. Here is my question, will dinosaurs be in heaven? Keep up the good word of God, bless you, bless your day. Well, thank you, Joseph, I appreciate that. Now, we have a clue, and you can find it in Isaiah chapter 11. It gives you the list of animals that are in heaven, so to speak, in spiritual bodies. And God loves his animals. So it is possible that he will bring back the dinosaur in the spiritual form. But we do know that most of the animals we have on earth today are mentioned there, with the exception that those that were carnivores in this earth age are not there. They all eat the same thing. And as you can read in Isaiah chapter 11, meaning there is no flesh for them to eat because everything is spiritual. The bodies are. Okay, this would be Patricia from North Carolina. And I'm trying to spot your question. Okay, here it is. I still have a question. Although it most likely won't be answered till the heavens open and we're transformed, I was adopted, so I have no blood relatives to my knowledge. I am age 63 and a half. Concerning the gulf, Ezekiel 44:25, who would or could counsel me if need be? I most sincerely do the best I can to help lend a hand, use patience, and to be productive, but none of us are perfect. Therefore, I wonder, will I make it? Well, you don't have family, you have the Christian family. There's only a Gentile is adopted into the Christian family, okay, the house of Israel. And so you're traveling in good company. You know, when God said, I will never leave you or forsake you, he was talking to you. So you want to be real careful about saying you don't have anyone. Because that would mean you were an unbeliever, and it's obvious you're not, because you're trying your best. That makes you a believer and makes you a child of the living God. He's your father, and your father will always stick up for you. He will never leave you. He will never forsake you. You enter into his rest. Find peace of mind and stop worrying about that, because it would be a waste of time for you. Let him know rather that you love him. John from North Carolina, you make reference to the Chaldee language in the King James Bible. What is that, or where can I find more information on that? Does your companion Bible that you use, does it reference the Chaldee language? Yes, it does. The manuscripts are very specific. Let's take the book of Daniel. When you come to chapter 2, in the middle of the second verse, where they began in the captivity, It says, and they spoke in Syriac, which is, there are five dialects of the Chaldee, and it is Syriac or Aramaic. And all the time they were in the captivity, from that chapter 2, verse 2, the manuscripts are in Syriac, Aramaic, or Chaldee, up until the seventh chapter where freedom comes, where they are free from Nebuchadnezzar. And then it goes back to their native tongue in the manuscripts, laying it out. Flora from Mississippi, could you please explain to me about the rapture? Are those born again in Christ going to be here when Antichrist is here? I'm confused. That's not a good time to be confused about this. The word rapture is not in the Bible. Most people take it from 1 Thessalonians chapter 4. They forget to read verse 13 and 14 to find out what the subject is. If you don't know what the subject is, you sure don't know what the rest of it's talking about. The subject then is fixed. If you believe Christ rose from the dead, then you better believe all those that sleep or are dead in him have risen also. They're not out here in some hole in the ground. That's the subject. And it says there's no way we can precede them. Why? They're gone. They're out of here. But at the seventh trump, we will gather them back to them in a spiritual body, and so it is. You would have to do away with most of God's word that instructs his children how they are to stand prophetically and otherwise against the false one. So there's no way they can be flowing out and still participate in what God's elect are supposed to do here on earth when that false one comes first at the sixth trump. Christ doesn't return until the seventh. Have you ever read the book of Revelation? Christ doesn't return until the seventh trump. The Antichrist comes at the sixth trump. Ira from Georgia. I'm trying to pick up on your question. Pastor Murray, will you please answer this question to me? A sacrifice, I think is what you said, to give all of my money away, knowing that I have bills to pay and they had gone up. I get one Social Security check every month. After that, I don't get any more. I read Malachi 3:10, giving one-tenth of your check to get. I need eyeglasses, and they want me to give them four or five gifts at one time, plus put a gift on my credit card where I don't use. Never borrow money to pay a tithe. A tithe is what you earn money for, not disability money. You don't earn that. That is to sustain you and to pay your bills with and to feed you. So don't let someone come along and tell you that you have to give all of your money to them and let your bills slide. That won't cut it. That's a good way to lose your home, to get yourself so far in debt where all you have is kind of a disability to live on. Then you can't make it, and God doesn't expect it. What do you owe when you don't work? Well, how much did you make? I made zero. What is 10% of zero? It's zero. You don't owe anything. Why? Because you don't have anything. Just thank God for the hand you have in helping your disability and Social Security helps you pay those bills and provides for you, and don't let someone beat you out of it. Dennis from Illinois, my question is about the abomination of meat, the pig being unclean, Acts chapter 10, verses 19 through 25. Peter had a vision and God told him to get up and kill. To me, that sounds like he made the animals that were unclean clean, but I don't know. Please explain. Well, you sure don't know. Because he didn't. What, did he ever eat the unclean animals or did he ever kill them? Answer, no. God took them away. But then when you continue reading, the intelligence of the statement is that Cornelius's people were approaching the gate when this happened, his front gate. They were Gentiles, called common or unclean by the Israelites. And what God was telling Peter is, don't you dare call any man common or unclean from this point forward. If they love the Lord Jesus Christ, and certainly Cornelius did, he sent for Peter to preach to them, and his whole house was converted because they believed. So it had nothing to do with food. If you want to read what the New Testament has to say about the food laws, you would have to go to 1 Timothy chapter 4, and you would want to go down to verse 3 where it says, don't let anyone judge you in marriage, and don't let anyone judge you in food that you receive that God created to be received. Now, there's certain scavengers God didn't create to be received. They will make you sick. They will make you ill, and God knows it. That's why he says it's against his law to eat them. So therefore, then it will go on and say, all animals are good. Yeah, for the purpose they were created. The scavenger is here to clean the filth and grime and disease off the earth. You don't then turn around and eat the diseased, filthy animal. You eat what God has put before you clean. Augustino from California, I enjoy your program. It has enlightened me as to what is going to happen. I'm 90 years old. Well, bless you. I heard you say the other day that the soul went into the lake of fire. I thought you could not separate the soul from the spirit. Is the spirit still alive if you send the soul into the lake of fire? Just wanted to know. Now, naturally, let's qualify this a little bit, though. As it is written in Revelation chapter 20, only those that follow Satan at the end of the Lord's day go into the lake of fire, not believers. So what it is God is a consuming fire. So what it means is he consumes or blots out. In other words, that soul doesn't exist any longer. If you put a mark down and blot it out, it's gone. This is why there won't be any tears in heaven. There won't be anyone there. You know, a lot of people would paint heaven with a big lake of fire and people are out there burning forever and ever, and that's heaven. That's certainly no picture of heaven. Heaven has total, complete rest, no tears and no sadness. Why? Because that's all gone. So the spirits that do go into the lake of fire are wicked followers of Satan that have not the right to live. And God simply bluffs them out. Chris from California, Semper Fi, and right back to you. When we are in heaven and we don't get old, how will we know our loved ones? Well, they're there and they don't get old either. You know, instinct and our Father's will lets us know family, all right? But the whole world is our family. And that's what you really need to be thinking in that light. not that you should overlook your loved ones or cut them out of anything. I'm out of time. I love you all because you enjoy studying God's word. Most of all, God loves you for it. Hey, it makes his day. And when you make his day, boy, is he going to make yours. You can count on it. You bless him, he will always bless you. Now, we are brought to you by your tithes and offerings. If we have helped you, you help us keep coming to you. Won't you do that? When you bless God, he will always bless you. He will open the doors to that place of rest. It's priceless to find that rest, that peace of mind. And when he says, come on in, he loves you for that. And most important, though, you listen to me, listen good. Stay in his word every day. And his word's a good day because Christ is the living word.
1: 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Thank you for watching today's program, and God bless you.

This has been a long time. I've been promising a children's book. This is a book that will help a parent teach their child exactly what God's Word states. Now, this was done by a very good friend and student of this chapel. We have given it, if you would, a binder whereby if there is a page that you feel is too far advanced for your children, then by all means you should remove that particular page. It is done in a material that is even washable, and it takes you step by step into instructing a child what does God's Word say. And I think you will find it extremely helpful. It is item number 4414.

0: Welcome to the Shepherd's Chapel Network Family Bible Study Hour with Pastor Dennis Murray. Wisdom is understanding God's Word. Pastor Murray's unique teaching approach brings God's Word alive with meaning as he takes you on a chapter-by-chapter, verse-by-verse study of God's letter to you, the Bible. And now, here is Pastor Dennis Murray.
1: Good day to you. God bless you. Welcome to Shepherd's Chapel. Welcome to this family Bible study hour. Ready to get back into our Father's Word here at the chapel? We invite you to get your Bible and join us if you'd care to. We're going to pick it up today, 2 Kings chapter 13, verse 1. And it seems like Israel, the 10 tribes to the north, just never could break away from the practices that Jeroboam, the first man king of the 10 northern tribes, established, that being the worship of the golden calves. And in chapter 13, we're going to switch gears back to Israel, and we're also going to be covering the death of Elisha today after 50 years a ministry in the prophecies. Elisha will pass away, as we'll cover that history in chapter 13. Let's ask that word of wisdom in Yeshua's precious name. Father, we ask you to open eyes, open ears this day as we pick it up, chapter 13, verse 1. And I warn you, this gets a little bit confusing with the names. We're going to once again have Joash, king of Judah, being spoken of at the same time that we speak of Joash of Israel. And to even further complicate it, sometimes they add an E-H to it, making Jehoahaz. And then we got Jehoahaz is also going to be here. We'll get to keep it all straight, though, for you as we work our way through. Let's go with chapter 13, verse 1, and it reads, "In the 23rd year of Joash, the son of Ahaziah, king of Judah, Jehoahaz, the son of Jehu, began to reign over Israel in Samaria and reigned 17 years." Now, Jehoahaz being the son of Jehu, you may recall in one of our earlier lectures that God promised Jehu that he would have his sons up through the fourth generation would sit on the throne of Israel. Why? Because Jehu was perfect? No, Jehu, as we covered, was not 100% pure of heart in the worship of the Lord. He too fell back into the worship of Jeroboam's golden calves. But Jehu did obey God and obeyed the prophecies of Elijah in wiping out the exterminating completely the males of the house of Ahab. So the reward, four generations would sit on the throne. Joash, the son of Ahaziah, king of Judah, you may recall, came to the throne at the ripe old age of 7 years of age. Verse 2, "And he did that which was evil in the sight of the Lord, and followed," in the Hebrew this is, "he walked after the sins of Jeroboam, the son of Nebat, which made Israel to sin. He departed not therefrom." And when you do things God's way, you can expect blessings. Do you think Israel should expect any blessings in the near future when they're worshiping golden calves? No, they should expect, because that's what they're going to get, is chastisement. Of course, the sins of Jeroboam were the calf worship. He set up a calf in Bethel and one in Dan, and he told the people of Israel, "You don't need to go down to Jerusalem to worship the Lord. Worship your gods, these golden calves." Verse 3, "And the anger of the Lord was kindled against Israel," and he had every right to be angry, "and he delivered them into the hand of Hazael, king of Syria, and into the hand of Ben-Hadad, the son of Hazael, all their days." After Hazael, the Ben-Hadad III would take over as the king of Syria. But all of this was prophesied. You remember when, first Elijah in 1 Kings prophesied that God told Elijah, "I want you to anoint Jehu, king of Israel, Hazael, king of Syria, and Elisha to be your replacement." Elijah only accomplished one of those things, that being the anointing of Elisha as his replacement. But in 2 Kings chapter 8, verse 11, as Elisha accomplished the anointing of Hazael, king of Syria, Elisha locked eyes and was staring Hazael down, and he began to weep. And Hazael asked, "What's wrong?" And he said, "The Lord's shown me what you're going to do to Israel and Judah. And it breaks my heart," is what Elisha was saying, basically, as to what you're going to do to harm the people of Israel. God said it will come to pass. All their days, meaning all the reign of Jehoahaz, king of Israel. Verse 4. And Jehoahaz besought the Lord, and the Lord hearkened unto him, for he saw the oppression of Israel, because the king of Syria oppressed them. Now, this proves that God hears and helps when his children are being oppressed. And, you know, all too often, though, that's the only time that he hears from his children, is when things are going bad. When things are going good, his children have a tendency to pull out the wine and get drunk and have a big time and a feast and a party and say, "Look what I did with my hands," when things are going well. But then when things are going bad, they blame God and turn to him. Jehoahaz returned to the Father. And, you know, your relationship with your Heavenly Father depends on you. It doesn't depend on him. And I don't care how rotten a person you might be. Ahab, Manasseh, both probably the two worst kings of Israel, of all the other kings of Israel and Judah. And it's written that they repented. You remember the Lord said of Ahab to Elijah, he said, look at Ahab, how he humbles himself before me. And God heard, and he delivered Ben-Hadad into his hands. Of course, Ahab messed up and didn't kill him. He made a covenant with him and called him my brother, and then he let him go, and that ended up being trouble because Ben-Hadad came back and thumped Israel's gourd. Verse 5. And the Lord gave Israel a Savior, so that they went out from under the hand of the Syrians, and the children of Israel dwelt in their tents as before time. Now, what this is talking about here, he gave Israel a Savior. Some scholars think that this is referring to an angel. Many think that it refers to Elisha, which I lean toward that because of something that's said later in this chapter. Some think it was a general in the armies of Jehoahaz. It's not written, though, who it was in this verse, obviously. And when it says that Israel dwelt in their tents as before time, some scholars say, well, that means that they became nomadic peoples again, as they were when they came out of Egypt and were wandering around in the wilderness for 40 years. That's not what this means at all. It means that they went back to their homes and as opposed to being in captivity and taken away from their homes by the Syrians. Verse 6, nevertheless, they departed not from the sins of the house of Jeroboam, who made Israel sin, but walked therein. And there remained the grove also in Samaria, the grove Asherah in the Hebrew tongue, comes from the Phoenician goddess of fertility, Ishtar. never could depart from Jeroboam, the sins of Jeroboam. And you know, the golden calves and the priests that Jeroboam appointed and the holiday, the feast day in the eighth month that he established were all traditions of men. God didn't establish that. God certainly would not have instructed his children to worship golden calves. They were traditions of men. And you might think, well, you know, we wouldn't do that today. Well, unfortunately, all too many are taught the traditions of men, just as these people were brought up believing that the golden calves were their gods. And today, people grow up from the time they're knee-high to a grasshopper, taught that there's going to be a rapture and that the church is going to fly out of here. Or they're taught that if the Holy Spirit is present in them, that they have to speak some gibberish that nobody can understand except for an interpreter. It's hard to break the traditions of men. It was hard during the time of Jehoahaz. It's hard today. Verse 7, neither did he, the Lord speaking, leave of the people of Jehoahaz but 50 horsemen and 10 chariots, that's all that are left, and 10,000 footmen, for the king of Syria had destroyed them and had made them like the dust by threshing. Now, at the time of David and Solomon, the armies of Israel numbered some 800,000 to a million, with tens of thousands of cavalry, hundreds and hundreds of chariots, the most powerful army on earth at the time. And now they're dwindled down to 50 cavalrymen, 10 chariots, and but 10,000 who are able to gird up and go to war. That's pretty pitiful. And this dust by threshing, what this means is that if you take a bushel of wheat, for example, still in the hull, and then you put it on the threshing floor and you break it apart, stir it up a bit, mash it a little bit, and then you pour it and take a winnowing fan and blow the chaff away, and then what do you have left? You have the grain left. Well, then you pick up the grain to take it home to make bread with. What do you have left? You have the dust of the threshing floor left, and that means not much. That's what Israel has left, not much of an army. Verse 8, now the rest of the acts of Jehoahaz and all that he did and his might, are they not written in the book of the Chronicles of the kings of Israel? Only positive thing that we can say about Jehoahaz is that at one point in his life he besought the Lord and the Lord heard him. Verse 9, and Jehoahaz slept with his fathers, and they buried him in Samaria, and Joash his son reigned in his stead. Now this is Joash, the king of Israel, not to be confused with Joash, the king of Judah, the boy king, if you will. Again, four generations of Jehu would sit on the throne. You had Jehu, you had Jehoahaz, Joash will follow, and then we'll have another Jeroboam that follows that. That's the four generations. Verse 10. In the 37th year of Joash, king of Judah, began Jehoash, the son of Jehoahaz, here we threw in an E-H to the name, don't let that throw you, to reign over Israel in Samaria, and reigned 16 years. Samaria, of course, the capital of the 10 northern tribes at this point in time. Verse 11, and he did that which was evil in the sight of the Lord. Here we go again, no change. He departed not from all the sins of Jeroboam, the son of Nebat, who made Israel sin, but he walked therein. The kings of Judah, always compared to David, the kings of Israel, it seems like they all compared to Jeroboam, and just most of them just never could break away from the sins of Jeroboam. Verse 12, and the rest of the acts of Joash, and all that he did, and his might wherewith he fought against Amaziah, king of Judah, are they not written in the book of Chronicles of the kings of Israel? And yes, they are. 2 Chronicles chapter 25, verse 14. We're also going to cover more about the battles between Amaziah and Joash in chapter 14, verse 8 of 2 Kings. Verse 13. And Joash slept with his fathers, and Jeroboam sat upon his throne, and Joash was buried in Samaria with the kings of Israel. And this is going to be a little complicated too, because the history of Joash continues on for several more verses after we think that we've placed him in his sepulcher. Jeroboam here, this is, we'll call him Jeroboam II. That's not what they called him, but to keep down any confusion. You see, Jeroboam reigned Israel at the same time that Solomon's son Rehoboam was ruling over Judah. So here we're, 150, 160 years down the road, and we have another Jeroboam. Verse 14, no doubt named after the Jeroboam I. Verse 14, we're going to cover the death of Elisha. Now Elisha was fallen sick of his sickness, whereof he died. And Joash, the king of Israel, came down unto him, and wept over his face, and said, O my father, the chariot of Israel, and the horsemen thereof. Does that sound familiar? Well, it should. 2 Kings chapter 2, that was the words of Elisha when Elijah was taken up in that chariot of fire, transfigured, if you will, and God took him without Elijah having died in the flesh. Now this sick of his sickness whereof he died, this simply means that he had contracted the disease of which he died of. We're going to cover a little bit more about Elisha. It's not like Elisha is dead at this point, because we continue in the next several verses. Verse 15, and Elisha said unto him, this is to Joash, king of Israel, take bow and arrows. And he took unto him bow and arrows. These arrows will become symbolic of the number of times that Israel will smite Syria. And he said to the king, to Joash of Israel, put thine hand upon the bow. In other words, stretch the bow in preparation to shoot. And he put his hand, Elisha speaking, upon it. Or I should say, Joash put his hand upon it, and then Elisha put his hands upon the king's hands. Here, it's symbolic of the power of God being transferred through from the prophet into the king's hands. Verse 17, and he said, Elisha continues, open the window eastward. Eastward being toward Syria, eastward also being toward the land of Gilead on the east side of Jordan, where the tribes of Gad, Reuben, and half Manasseh took their possession, and Syria had taken those away from Israel. And he opened it. Then Elisha said, shoot. And he shot. And he said, the arrow of the Lord's deliverance, and the arrow of deliverance from Syria. For thou shalt smite the Syrians in Aphek till thou hast consumed them. Check out this word deliverance. It's the same word as Savior in verse 5. So that's why I think that when God sent gave Israel a Savior to deliver them, I believe it was the prophet Elisha. Aphek, a place where Israel and the Syrians had fought on many occasions. In 1 Kings chapter 20, verse 26, Ben-Hadad, for the second time that he was making war against Ahab, it was at Aphek. God brought a savior, deliverance. Verse 18, and he said, this being Elisha still to Joash, take the arrows, and he took them. And he said unto the king of Israel, smite upon the ground, or better, shoot into the ground. And he smote thrice and stayed. He shot three arrows into the ground, and then he stopped. We're going to see that he had five or six arrows, and it's going to anger Elisha that he stopped. Again, each of these arrows being symbolic of a battle that Israel would win over the Syrians in prophecy. Verse 19. And the man of God was wroth with him. Elisha was angry with Joash, and said, thou shouldest have smitten five or six times. Then hadst thou smitten Syria till thou hadst consumed it, whereas now thou shalt smite Syria but thrice, one time for each of the arrows that he fired. Each arrow represented one victory, and this was the reason Elisha was angry. Verse 20, and Elisha died, and they buried him, and the bands of the Moabites, these being marauding bands of soldiers, invaded the land at the coming of the year, in the spring, the beginning of the year is what the coming of the year means. Well, a ministry of a faithful prophet.

0: didn't come in Jehoahaz's lifetime, is what this is saying. He sinned. And the Lord was gracious unto them and had compassion on them. He loves his children. He may or may not love what you're doing, but he does love you. And had respect unto them because of his covenant with Abraham, Isaac, and Jacob. And it was nothing on their own account, but the fact that the covenant of Abraham, Isaac, and Jacob, and would not destroy them, neither cast he them from his presence as yet. Underline as yet. You see, it got to the point where God issued Israel a bill of divorcement. Jeremiah chapter 3, verse 8 will document that. God loves us, but again, he may or may not love what we're doing, but as yet, he did not destroy the nation, but he would make it to where Israel went into captivity to the Assyrians, and the nation was broken. Most of the people of Israel don't have a clue who they are this day. 24. So Hazael, king of Syria, died, and Ben-Hadad, his son, reigned in his stead. Ben-Hadad, more of a title than an actual name. Many of the kings of Syria went by the title of Ben-Hadad rather than even stating their name, as Hazael did. This is probably Ben-Hadad 3, verse 25. And Jehoahash, the son of Jehoahaz, took again out of the hand of Ben-Hadad, the son of Hazael, the cities. This is referring to Gilead on the east side of the Jordan, the tribes of Gad, Reuben, and half Manasseh, which he had taken out of the hand of Jehoahaz, his father, by war. Three times did Joash beat him and recovered the cities of Israel. Three times, just as Elisha had prophesied, the number of arrows that Joash shot into the ground would be the number of victories, three times. Chapter 14, we go back to Judah. Let's go with verse 1. In the second year of Joash, son of Jehoahaz, king of Israel, reigned Amaziah, the son of Joash, king of Judah. Joash, you may recall, all of his brothers killed by Athaliah. So very few of the house of David in existence at this time. Amaziah is one of them. Amaziah, if you translate it, means strength of Yah. Will he rely on the strength of Yah? Well, not so much this time. Verse 2. He was 25 years old when he began to reign, and he reigned 29 years in Jerusalem. And his mother's name was Jehoadan of Jerusalem. Jehoadan means whom Yah adorns. Nice name for a lady. And he did that which was right in the sight of the Lord, yet not like David his father. He did according to all things as Joash his father did. Joash, again, the boy king. From the age of 7, all the time that he was under the influence of the high priest and his uncle Jehoiada, he did well. And that's what this is saying, that Amaziah did good during the first part of his reign, but he fell into idolatry. David certainly was not perfect, but he did have a complete heart towards our Heavenly Father. Not once did David fall into idolatry. Verse 4, howbeit the high places were not taken away, as yet the people did sacrifice and burnt incense on the high places. The worship on the high places was well entrenched among the people of Judah. Hezekiah tried to do away with it. Then it was reestablished under some of the idolatrous kings. Not until the time of Josiah, which is still a future king of Judah, who was prophesied some 360 years before his birth, will completely eliminate the worship on the high places. Verse 5. And it came to pass, as soon as the kingdom was confirmed in his hand, in other words, that the kingdom was established in his hand, that he slew his servants which had slain the king, his father. You may recall in our last lecture, after Jehoiada died, and Joash, they talked him into going back to the worship of idols. The son of Jehoiada, Zechariah, prophesied against Joash and the people of Judah and was trying to correct their ways. What thanks did he get? They stoned him to death. Excuse me, after they stoned Zechariah to death, two of Joash's servants, Jehoshachar and Jehozabad of chapter 12, verse 21, this same book, conspired against Joash and slew him. And it was common practice in olden times, ancient times, that a relative would take vengeance on those who killed his predecessor. Verse 6. But the children of the murderers he slew not, according unto that which is written in the book of the law of Moses, wherein the Lord commanded, saying, the father shall not be put to death for the children, nor the children to be put to death for the fathers, but every man shall be put to death for his own sin. At least he knew the law of God to some extent. This is according to Deuteronomy chapter 24, verse 16. It was also common in ancient times that when you killed or the murderer, you also killed all of his children. But if ever a verse made it clear, we often receive the question here at the chapel, do the sins of the fathers, are the children punished for them? Or are the parents punished for the sins of the children? And if ever a verse made it crystal clear that everyone pays for their own sins, at the great white throne judgment, there's not going to be anybody standing between you and God for you to blame your sins on. You get what you have coming, but you're not punished for the sins of your ancestors unless you're doing the same thing that your ancestors did. Verse 8, he slew of Edom in the valley of Salt 10,000, and took Selah, which means rock if you translate it, by war, and called the name of it Jokthiel unto this day. Jokthiel meaning veneration of God. Now, it's written in 2 Chronicles chapter 25 that he had an army of 300,000, Judah did, and he hired 100,000 of Israel to come and fight against Edom with Judah. Well, God sent a prophet and said, the heart of the people of Israel is not right with me. Don't take them with you to fight against Edom. He obeyed, and it's a good thing that he did, but you're not going to believe what happened after God gave them the victory over the Edomites. We'll cover that in our next lecture. We've got a short message. We'll ask you to listen a moment, won't you please?
1: Genesis 1:46, the first six chapters in God's Word. The world that was. Did you realize there was a world age before this one? Same old world, different age. The creation itself. When were the races created? You see, all the races were created separately, and you'll find that documented in these particular CDs. How and what was the sin in the garden? It will be discussed in this series also. This is a must for the serious Bible scholar. For if you do not understand how it was in the beginning, you certainly will never understand the end. I think you will find this series very rewarding and certainly will answer questions that no doubt you have always wondered about. Genesis 1:46. Hey, I know you're going to enjoy this series.
0: Welcome back. We're glad you could join back with us. Let's have the 800 number, please. 800-643-4645. That number good throughout Puerto Rico, the U.S., and Canada. If you have a biblical question that you'd like to pose to be answered on the air, feel free to call that 800 number and leave your question. Don't ask questions about a specific individual, denomination, or organization by name. We try to teach God's Word in a positive manner. Throwing out negative about others by name serves no purpose. We simply won't do it. If you're studying via the Internet somewhere around the world that's not able to use that 800 number, your announcer at the end of the hour will give you our mailing address. Quite all right to mail your questions in, being the point. Got a prayer request? We can do away with the telephone number. You don't need a telephone. You don't need a mailing address. Your Heavenly Father is there for you 24/7. I encourage you to make time each day to talk to Him. He's always there for you, and you know you don't have to get down on your knees and close your eyes to pray. You can pray anywhere, anytime, and God's very intelligent. Don't close your eyes if you're praying while you're driving your car, for example. He's always there for you. He always cares about you. You know, He loves His children, as we covered in our lecture today. He may or may not love what you're doing, but He does love you. And He loves it when His children repent and turn their hearts back to Him. Consider it. We do have these prayer requests. Father, we come united as one in the name of Your Son, Jesus Christ. We ask You to look upon these, Father. You know their needs, illnesses in families, problem marriages. You know, Father, if it is Your will, especially

special blessing on each of these. We also lift up our military troops who are in harm's way around the world, Father. Watch over, guide, direct, protect, touch, heal. In Jesus' precious name, amen, and thank you, Father. All right, let's get to some questions and see what's on the mind of folks around the country. First question today is Leon in Michigan. It has two questions. Number one, if mules were a mixed breed back in Bible times, why did they have them and weren't they unclean? Well, in the Old Testament, I don't know that you'll read about, the Israelites had mules at that time. God preferred that Israel rode the mules rather than horses because he didn't want them going back to Egypt for horses. But asses, as they're often referred to in the Old Testament, are unclean, but they still had a purpose. They were beasts of burden. They didn't have trucks to haul things all over the country with. They used animals, camels, dromedaries, as it's called in the Old Testament. Asses, mules were often animals, of beasts of burden, if you will. You follow with the second, why did they have swine in the Holy Land if they were unclean, like the ones Jesus sent the evil spirits into? Well, yes, swine are unclean, but they too have a purpose according to God's plan. Scavengers, which swine fall into the category, they'll eat anything. Scavengers have a purpose, and that's to clean up the mess that the rest of us leave behind. Bill in North Carolina, if God wanted us to understand the Bible, why did he make it so complicated and hard to understand? If it's so easy to comprehend and understand, then you'd be out of a job. I get so frustrated trying to understand that I just walk away from it sometimes. And people, unfortunately, are all too often taught falsely the traditions of men. And then they read God's word and they can't understand it and they become frustrated, just like Bill in North Carolina. That's the reason that God said, I will send teachers, Ephesians chapter 4, verse 11. So you don't have to study Bill with Shepherd's Chapel, but I encourage you to find someone that you trust that gets through to you and explains God's word to where you can understand it, whether it be Shepherd's Chapel or some other Bible teaching ministry. Lewis in California, where in the Bible does it talk about divorce and getting remarried? Well, Deuteronomy chapter 24, verse 1 and the following verses speaks on divorce. And, you know, in God's word, it's legal to divorce for some reasons. It's justifiable. Deuteronomy 24:1 again. John chapter 8, verse 1, and the following verses in the New Testament. What happened there? Well, the scribes and Pharisees caught a woman in the very act of committing adultery. And they brought her to Jesus and said, we caught this woman in the very act of adultery. The law of Moses said that she should be stoned to death. What do you say? And they were trying to trip Jesus up. Of course, you know, where was the man if they caught him in the very act? Because it takes two to tango. I guess they let the guy go, but they were accusing the woman of adultery. And, you know, that's what you're talking about, those who say that a woman should not divorce and remarry because why? She'd be committing adultery. Well, Jesus forgave the woman in John chapter 8 and verse 6 and the following verses. Jesus said, you know, where are your accusers? And she said, I don't know, they're gone. And of course, what he had done was kneel down and wrote in the sand or the dirt with his finger. And those who accused her, each one got up and left. And it's not written what Jesus wrote, but I'm sure it was, Jack, I know where you were last Wednesday night with Widow Jones. Sam, what were you doing last Saturday night? And one by one, her accusers got up and left. He forgave that woman of her adultery.

0: 1 Timothy chapter 5, verse 17. Also Titus chapter 1, start with verse 5. James chapter 5, verse 14. If any of you are ill, go to the elders and have them anoint you. And you know, elders, quite often it's thought of that it's talking about older people. And an elder is not necessarily an older person. There are young people who are mature and wise, and there's nothing wrong with them serving as an elder in the church as well. Mike in Minnesota, please help me understand Matthew 24:20. Pray ye that your flight be not in winter, neither on the Sabbath day. I'm pretty sure it has to do with not being taken out of season, but why does it say flight? I thought we weren't supposed to fly. Also, why not on the Sabbath? Thank you, and may God bless. And the word flight in Matthew 24:20 is a form of the verb to flee, not to fly. There's quite a difference. As far as the Sabbath concerned, and of course what's that talking about in Matthew 24:20 is before Christ returns, the Antichrist is going to be in Jerusalem, and you should flee from Jerusalem. And pray not that your flight be in winter, again harvested out of season, or on a Sabbath day. Travel on the Sabbath day was very limited at the time of that writing, and that's what it's talking about. You couldn't go far enough, fast enough, to get away from Jerusalem if your flight was on the Sabbath. Kathy in Texas, should a person fast? If so, how often, how long? Should it be a complete fast of no food or water for 24 hours? Thank you and your wonderful staff for teaching God's word, which gives me hope, knowledge, wisdom, and understanding. And thanks for remembering our staff, Kathy. Fasting, particularly in the Old Testament, means afflicting, such as the 10th day of the 7th month, often referred to as the Day of Atonement. Israel was instructed to afflict themselves during that day, the 10th day, the Day of Atonement. If you take the word fast quite literally, I would recommend that you talk to a physician and get their recommendations on whether you're healthy enough to do a complete fast or whatever. I personally don't recommend that people fast, but if that's what you want to do, pray about it, consult your physician. And I'm going to be lost on this pronunciation. I have S-O-E with a German umlaut over it, L. I'm going to guess Soul of Tennessee. May it be well with you upon receipt of this correspondence, as it is with me. For more than 25 years, I have listened to your teachings. It is said in St. John chapter 19, verses 26 and 27, Jesus said to his cousin John, I don't know where you get cousin from, the disciple whom he loved, behold your mother, and that's referring to Mary, after he had said to his mother, woman, behold thy son. From that moment on, she went to live with John. My question is, since Mary had two daughters, three other sons, and a husband, Joseph, why could she not live with Joseph, her husband? Please help me understand. No speculation for me. This is important. A disabled combat veteran of two different wars, okay? And I don't know who you served under or which country you were fighting for, but God bless you, and I hope you are doing okay with your disabilities. Joseph, at the time of the crucifixion, And you said no speculation, but I'm going to have to speculate to answer your question because it's not written. Joseph, I think, was dead. I can give you some biblical justification for my thought. That is that, it's not even biblical, it's historical. But Jesus traveled to the British Isles with his uncle, Joseph of Arimathea, when he was at a very young age. Joseph, the stepfather of Jesus, isn't mentioned after Jesus was a young teen teaching in the temple. So we'll leave it at that. But Jesus knew that John would be the disciple he loved. John would be instrumental in starting the church. He knew Mary could help him start the church. And we offer a book, a historical account of the travels of the disciples and Mary after the crucifixion. It's called Drama of the Lost Disciples. And it's a very good read. I highly recommend the book if you haven't read it. But it talks about Joseph of Arimathea taking Mary and some of the other disciples to the British Isles where the church was established. An interesting read. Regina in New York. A fellow Christian asked me if what Paul said in answer to the jailer's question stated in Acts 16, 31 and 32 included all who believe on the Lord Jesus Christ, or was that promise only to the jailer and his house? I told him that I myself believe that God's promises are for all that believed in their houses too. I told him that God is no respecter of persons, that he loves all of us the same, but that I would write to my pastor and ask just to be sure. Believe on the Lord Jesus Christ is what it states in Acts chapter 16, and thou shalt be saved. You have another scripture that says basically the same thing, and it certainly applies to everyone, John chapter 3, verse 16, because it says that whosoever believeth in him, referring to Jesus Christ, shall not perish but have everlasting life. That's what being saved means. Gene in Kentucky. Another minister preached the Trinity created Adam and Eve on the sixth day of creation and taught them to rest on the seventh day so as to teach them to rest on God's word from then on. I think that it is. If I understand you correctly, you said that God and the angels created the races on the sixth day, rested on the seventh day. On the eighth day, God created Adam and Eve. Would you please give the scriptures and explain the difference in the understanding of God's word? Well, in Genesis chapter 2, verse 2, it states that God rested the seventh day. In verse 7 of Genesis chapter 2, God formed Eth Ha'adam in the Hebrew language. That's the man with the article Adam, often referred to as Adam and Eve. Now, the six-day creation were created in Genesis chapter 1, verse 26 and the following verses, when God said, "Let us make man in our image." Then in chapter 2, verse 2, he rested on the seventh day. Verse 7, he formed Eth Ha'adam, which we refer to here at the chapel. It doesn't say it in God's word, but keeping in mind that 1 year with the Lord is, 1 day with the Lord is as 1,000 years, and 1,000 years is 1 day, we refer to the period that Eth Ha'adam was created to the eighth day. 1 day with the Lord is 1,000 years, you can document in 2 Peter chapter 3, verse 8. Dalton in Texas, please explain Revelation chapter 19, verse 19, and Revelation chapter 20, verse 5. And the 19:19, it's talking about the beast, which is the one world political system of Revelation 13, and the kings gathered together to make war against him, referring to Jesus Christ. In chapter 20, verse 5, it states, but the rest of the dead, referring to those who worshiped the Antichrist, lived not again until the 1,000 years were finished. In other words, they remained spiritually dead until the millennium was over. What happens at the end of the millennium? The great white throne judgment after Satan is loosed for a short season. The great white throne judgment occurs, and that's when it's decided whether people go into the lake of fire along with the devil, or they go into the eternity, the kingdom of God, to live through the eternity. Randy in Texas. My brother passed, had cancer. Do you think that someone came and got him? Oh, he passed away, I guess is what you're saying. He raised his hands as to reach for someone 2 hours before he died. I have been at the bedside of those who are in the transition from life in this flesh to death, and oftentimes they call out to the name of a friend or a relative who preceded them in death. So yes, I believe God allows or sends even possibly someone to escort one who is in the transition from death in the transition from life to death over to the other side. John in Arizona, who are the 24 elders in the Bible? You'll find them mentioned in Revelation 11:16 and Revelation 19:4. I believe they are the 12 patriarchs of Israel, the 12 sons of Jacob, in other words, and the 12 apostles of Jesus Christ. Betty in Iowa, I enjoy your messages. I have a question. Although I've read this before several times, I'm old and forgetful, and it doesn't get any better. Could you tell me where to find the message about the fig tree that you're supposed to learn and remember? I know in 1948 Israel became a nation again. Thanks so much for the help. I listen to you a lot daytime and evening. You've helped me so much. Thanks so much for you and your staff, and thank you for that. Well, Jesus tells us to learn the parable of the fig tree in Matthew chapter 24, verse 32. Now, the actual parable of the fig tree covers a huge amount of time. It goes all the way back to the Garden of Eden. What did Adam and Eve cover themselves with, their personal parts, when they understood that they were naked? They made aprons of fig leaves. They didn't cover their mouth with a fig leaf. They covered their personal parts with a fig leaf. So that tells you what partaking of the tree of knowledge of good and evil involves. In Jeremiah chapter 24, we learn that there are good figs and there are bad figs. That's part of the parable of the fig tree. If you haven't done so, Jesus said, learn the parable. He didn't say, maybe you should get around to learning the parable. He said, learn the parable. And if you're not familiar with that, it's critical that you understand. And it's on page 3 of every newsletter. We have a list of suggested studies for new students. Parable of the Fig Tree, CD number 30445, is on that list. Very important for you to understand. Aurora in Florida, thank you for teaching. Bless everyone there, and thank you for that. I would like to find out if I am with the Lord when Jesus comes back. Are we going to have to come back and fight and suffer too? You know, it's a spiritual war, and the best way to prepare for that spiritual war, you learn in Ephesians chapter 6, put on the gospel armor and be prepared to stand against the fiery darts of Satan. I'm out of time. I love you all a great deal. God loves you because you enjoy studying the letter he wrote to you, the Bible. We are brought to you by your tithes and offerings. If we've helped you, help us keep coming to you and to reach out to others of our brothers and sisters who are lost in this world of darkness. One thing that's most important, though, and it's this, you stay in His Word every day. Every day in your Father's Word is a good day, even with trouble. Do you know why? It's because Jesus, Yeshua, is the living Word.
1: 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Once again, that's Shepherd's Chapel, P.O. 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We invite you to join us for the next in-depth Bible study each weekday at the same time. Thank you for watching today's program, and God bless you.

The Book of Ezekiel. What a fantastic study, this Book of Ezekiel. The Book of Ezekiel that covers, if you would, those vehicles, those circular discs. In the Hebrew, it states very clearly that that whirlwind with the color amber traced back to the Hebrew, highly polished bronze. What an exciting thing that God's Word informs us on all things. Ezekiel, one of my favorite prophets of the Bible, probably more written, not probably, but absolutely more written on what will happen in the millennium age than even the book of Revelation. Ezekiel guiding you through it, what God will expect at the final battle, Armageddon and Haman Gog, recorded in this great prophecy. I know you're going to enjoy it, the book of Ezekiel.

0: Welcome to the Shepherd's Chapel Network Family Bible Study Hour with Pastor Arnold Murray. Wisdom is understanding God's Word. Pastor Murray's unique teaching approach brings God's Word alive with meaning as he takes you on a chapter-by-chapter, verse-by-verse study of God's letter to you, the Bible. And now, here is Dennis Murray.
1: Good day to you. God bless you. Welcome to Shepherd's Chapel. Welcome to this Family Bible Study Hour. Ready to get back into our Father's Word here at the Chapel? We're going to pick it up today, Psalm 9, verse 14. We invite you to get your Bible and join us if you'd care to. Probably need to do a little bit of a recap. It wouldn't hurt those of you who heard it the first time, and those of you who missed the last lecture, you sure need to hear it. But Psalm 9 and 10 are joined together. In fact, most scholars think that they should have been one psalm. And I'll remind you, the chapter numbers are all by man's design. You're not going to find psalm or chapter numbers in the manuscripts. They're non-existent. But we have in 9 and 10, it's what's known as an acrostic. And an acrostic, and stay with me here, I'm not talking about in the English language, in the King James Version Bible. I'm talking about in the manuscripts. And in the Old Testament, of course, you're talking about Hebrew. So, and there are 22 letters in the Hebrew alphabet as opposed to 26 in the English language. Those of you with companion Bibles, what I'm going over here, Bullinger does a pretty good job of laying that out in some of the appendices in the back of the Bible. But what we have here is an irregular alphabet. I mean, most of the time it would start with the first letter in the Hebrew alphabet and run just continuously on through until you get to the 22nd letter. Not the case here. It's broken and irregular, which points to the fact that it's a time of great trouble, of great tribulation. And indeed, the subject is the presence, especially in Psalm 10, when we get there, Antichrist being here on earth, the man of the earth, as he's referred to. Now, we have some phrases that are repeated numerous times throughout Psalm 9:10. Check out, and you might make a little side study of it, but you're going to find the lawless one number of times. The oppressed, those are God's children, and the word actually means crushed, those who are spiritually dead, if you will, murdered by the Antichrist, because he's going to return and he is going to deceive many. They're set up from it for the deception, even from the very pulpits that should be teaching God's word. We also see the phrase forget, in the sense that God does not forget who the wicked are, and Antichrist is accusing the people of a God who forgets, we'll see. I've read the end of the book. Our Heavenly Father wins. The Antichrist has no chance against the Elyon, the God of heaven and earth. Elyon, the Hebrew name for God that means the God of heaven and earth. We also see the phrases humble and forever and ever. And when the Antichrist goes into that lake of fire, it is forever and ever. You want to make sure you're not sided up on his side when that lake of fire is created, because you may end up in the lake of fire with him. So with that introduction, let's ask that word of wisdom in Jesus' precious name. Father, we ask you to open eyes, open ears this day. We're always careful to give you the praise for that. Psalm 9, verse 14, and it reads, "That I may show forth all thy praise in the gates of the daughter of Zion, I will rejoice in thy salvation." And of course, his salvation, meaning our Father's salvation in the Hebrew language, is Yeshua, There's only one. There is no other salvation. Man tries and tries to manufacture his own salvation. It started out with the Tower of Babylon in Genesis chapter 11. Today you see the rapture theory. Man continually trying to create his own salvation when the Lord gave us his only begotten Son to be our salvation. There is no other. I like this, the gates of the daughter of Zion. Zion is God's favorite place in the whole universe. He married her, as it's written in the book of Ezekiel. And that's where he's going to set up his throne in the eternity, as it's written in Revelation chapter 21 and 22. But, and we mentioned the gates in verse 13. We have the gates of death contrasted with the gates of the bride of Israel. And you could think of these gates as wedding gates, too. You see, there's a wedding coming, and I think spiritual, stay with me now. And that wedding, there are some who are fit to be the bride of Christ. There are some who are not. And those gates to the wedding celebration will be shut. As it's written, Christ taught himself in the New Testament that there are some who will come to the gates and say, Lord, open up, let us in. But they're not going to be qualified because they're spiritually in bed with Satan. They're not a virgin bride, and that's what Christ has a right to expect. And Jesus, what's his response going to be? He's going to say, depart from me, I never knew you. There will be weeping and gnashing of teeth. Verse 15. The heathen, better translated, the nations, are sunk down in the pit that they made. In the net which they hid is their own foot taken. In other words, at this time of David's writing here, it was common for an army to dig traps, holes in the ground, and then cover them with a net and then throw leaves or something to hide the net. And then when the enemy came along, they fell into the trap. And that's what David is saying here. Let those who, the wicked, who fight against God and his anointed, fall in their own mischief, their own trap, if you will. I like this, the pit. They sunk down in the pit. The one world political system of Revelation chapter 20, verse 3, Satan will be bound in a bottomless pit. And so I couldn't help but think about that when I was reading that verse. Verse 16 to continue. The Psalm of David. The Lord is known by the judgment which he executeth. The wicked is snared, or the wicked one, we could even translate this, is snared in the work of his own hands. Hegion Selah. And what we have here is almost a double Selah. Hegion in the Hebrew language means meditation. Selah, as we've covered before, means stop, pause, meditate. Something that has been said is about to be connected with something that is going to be said. Here, the connection is the wicked one, the Antichrist that we've been talking about, and then we're going to be talking about the wicked ones, plural, who support Antichrist. Believe it or not, there are going to be many, many, many who worship the Antichrist. And he has his own army, as it's written in Revelation chapter 9, that locust army. And then we have to consider, too, the fact that when Michael boots Antichrist out onto earth, Revelation chapter 12, verse 6 in the following verses, do you know who else he boots out of heaven? Satan's angels, as it's written there in Revelation 12. We're talking about none other than those who left their habitation in Genesis chapter 6 and came to earth, saw the daughters of Adam, and liked what they saw, and they went into them. The results were the giants that we had in David's time, such as Goliath, for example. Verse 17, the wicked, and here we've got wicked ones, plural, in other words, those that follow Satan, shall be turned into hell, and all the nations that forget God. You forget God, and be prepared to be blotted out. As we studied in an earlier psalm, that God stands ready to judge. You know, the wicked like to think that they're going to get away with it, that God is just going to ignore it and let it slide. He's not going to let anything slide, beloved. He keeps very, very good records. And as it's read in an earlier psalm, he's got his two-edged sword sharpened. He has arrows ready in the bow so that we can get a real good picture of how ready and how imminent that judgment is. It will come, most assuredly. Verse 18, for the needy shall not always be forgotten. Here we go with those phrases I mentioned. The needy won't be forgotten. God does not forget anything. The expectation or the hope of the poor shall not perish forever. The true Christ will return. And the elect will be anticipating that return during the tribulation of Antichrist. You know, we're talking a 5-month period, 2.5, that Antichrist is actually here. That's a piece of cake. We're not going to have any trouble making it through that period of time. You know why? Because we're all going to be rejoicing in our hearts that our Lord and Savior, Jesus Christ, is that close to being with us here on earth. And that cup of God's wrath will be poured out, and not to hurt the righteous, those who do right, but on the wicked. And we're talking about not people who occasionally sin. And so I don't want anybody getting on a guilt trip here. We all mess up. We fall short. We're in the flesh. But we're talking about a particularly evil group of people here. We're talking, as I mentioned earlier, that locust army of Revelation chapter 9. You can also read about it in Joel chapter 1 and 2. We're talking about the fallen angels who refuse to be born of women. And there are other people who just do not care about God. They don't have time for him. They have forgotten him. He will not forget them. He stands ready to judge them. And if they don't change their ways, they will be blotted out and they will go with Satan into the lake of fire. Verse 19 to complete. We got two more actually. 19, David says, arise, O Lord, let not man prevail. Let the heathen be judged in thy sight, and they will be judged. As I mentioned, God stands ready to make that judgment. And he's the only one suited to make judgment. And we're not talking about a regular court. We're talking about the white throne judgment, where you either go into the lake of fire or you go into the eternity. And God knows your heart and mind. He's the one who will make that determination. This let not man prevail, we're talking about the son, the man of the earth, the son of perdition, as he's called in the New Testament. He's already been judged. Ezekiel chapter 28, God judged him when he got all puffed up in himself and wanted to, God promoted this one, Satan, to be a protector of the mercy seat, a cherub, a special kind of angel to protect the mercy seat. He got all puffed up on an ego trip, though, and thought, I don't want to protect the mercy seat. I want to sit on the mercy seat, that place, of course, reserved for Jesus Christ. Verse 20, put them in fear, O Lord, of the wicked, in other words, that the nations may know themselves to be but men. Selah, the Selah here. Stop, pause, meditate. And it's here connecting Psalm 9 and 10, which, again, I think probably should have been all one psalm. But in Psalm 10, we really see how Antichrist, what his M.O. is, how he thinks. You think that would be a benefit to you? You know, he's our enemy. You think it would help to know what your enemy thinks and what his standard operating procedures are? Well, we're going to see it in Psalm 10. Let's go with it. Why standest thou afar off, O Lord? Why hidest thou thyself in times of trouble? Again, we see trouble, and it's the time of Jacob's trouble while Antichrist is here on earth. Now, this great time of tribulation of Antichrist, the plea here from David, and it's a plea that I mentioned a moment ago, we're all going to be anticipating when Antichrist is here, the soon return of our Lord and Savior Jesus Christ. And that's what David's plea here is. He's not complaining to the Lord for standing afar off. He's saying, hurry up, Lord. Hurry, Jesus, and return to us. And let's stop this tribulation. Of course, there's a tribulation of Antichrist, and there's a tribulation when Christ returns as well. I mentioned those who are going to be going to the gates of the wedding, and they're going to be saying, Lord, we taught in the streets in your name. We've healed. We've cast out demons in your name. And he's going to say, depart from me. I never knew you. There is going to be a second tribulation. This word in the Hebrew, alam, it means to a veil. This hidest is the word I'm trying to get to in verse 1. Hidest, check it out in your Strong's, it's alam. And it means to veil from sight. And at the time of this writing, of David's writing, the ark and God were behind the veil. Man was not allowed to enter into the Holy of Holies. So he's kind of alluding to the fact here that the Ark of the Covenant is behind the veil. And of course, when Christ was crucified, what is one of the first things he did? He rent that veil. He tore that veil in half from top, in other words, from heaven to earth. So now all we have to do when we want to approach our Heavenly Father is walk right on in. You can approach him in prayer anytime, anywhere. Verse 2. The wicked, and here we're talking about Rasha, the lawless one. We're talking about Antichrist. And this word, the wicked, Rasha, has been translated even condemned. And as I mentioned, he has already been judged to be turned to ashes from within. Why? Because of his pride, we read there in verse 2. Doth persecute the poor or the oppressed. Let them be taken in the devices that they have imagined. The Kenites who will be supporting the Antichrist, everyone that is our enemy, let them be caught in their own traps. This word persecute is hotly pursue. And Satan will hotly pursue everyone on earth at this time. Why? He doesn't want to be all by himself when he goes into the lake of fire. He wants company. Verse 3. For the wicked boasteth of his heart, or his soul's desire, and blesseth the covetous whom the Lord abhorreth. And a covet is to, like, unjust gain, or if you see something that someone else has and you want it for yourself, that is to covet. And this verse is really not translated. What it's talking about here is that the covetous blesseth himself by taking what he wants, in other words, but he abhors God. And guess what? God abhors those who are covetous and those who are going to be working for Antichrist as well. Verse 4. The wicked, through the pride of his countenance, will not seek after God. God is not in all his thoughts. No sign of God in any of his thoughts. Why? Because Satan wants to be God. He thinks he's good enough that he can replace God. That's why he led the rebellion in the first earth and heaven age. And one-third of God's children followed after him. That's how good he is. And this points also to Satan, the pride of his countenance. A countenance is how good-looking you are, if you will. And I keep mentioning Ezekiel 28, but there's a lot in Ezekiel 28 that's coming out in this particular psalm. What was it that God created Satan? He created him the full pattern, full of beauty and wisdom. He's one, you know, if you're expecting someone in red long-handled underwear holding a pitchfork with goat's feet, you're going to be deceived, because Antichrist is a pretty boy Floyd. He's going to look just exactly like you think Jesus should look like, and he's going to be acting just like you think Jesus should act. That's why he's going to be so convincing. That's why, as it's written in Revelation 13, the whole world is going to worship him, except those who are written in the Lamb's Book of Life. Verse 4. I got that. Verse 5. His ways, the evil and the wicked, are always grievous or perverted. Thy judgments, that switches gears now, and we're talking about God's judgments, are far above out of his sight. As for all his enemies, the Antichrist enemies, he puffeth at them. Or I should say, God's enemies, who is Antichrist, God puffs at them, just as the wicked are going to puff at us, as it's written in an earlier psalm that we've already covered. I like this, that God's judgments are far above out of his sight, out of Antichrist and the wicked sight. In other words, it is so far, it's out of the range of his sight, to the point that it's even out of his perception or their knowledge. Verse 6, he is referring to Antichrist, hath said in his heart or in his mind, you want to know how he thinks? Here it is. I shall not be moved, for I shall never be in adversity. In Hebrew, this never be is generation and generation. And I can't help it. This word moved is waver or to fall. I'm not going to fall or waver. I'm going to be successful against God. I can't help it. You're not going to have this. I'm going to turn ahead for one verse to Psalm 16, verse 8. And it reads, I have set the Lord always before me, because he, referring to the Lord, is at my right hand, and I shall not be moved. And Antichrist, once again, taking the words out of Messiah's mouth, I will not be moved. He thinks he's that good. He is going into the lake of fire. We know that because we've studied God's word. Verse 7, his mouth, referring to Antichrist, is full of cursing and deceit and fraud. Under his tongue is mischief and vanity. You've heard of God's house in the Hebrew being Beth El. Well, here you have Aven and the vanity. And the house of God, Beth El, at this time will be the Beth Aven, the house of vanity, the house of nothingness, in other words. His mouth is full of cursing and deceit. You should think about the flood of lies that are going to be pouring out of his mouth, deceiving literally tens of millions of God's children. Revelation chapter 12, the last few verses, you can read about his flood of lies. Verse 8, he sitteth in the lurking places of the villages. Again, referring to Antichrist, this lurking places is a place of ambushment. In other words, he's lying in wait in the secret places or the dark places. Doth he murder the innocent? His eyes are privily set against the poor, against the weak ones. So don't you be weak in your knowledge of God and his word. You be strong. You be prepared to help your weak brothers and sisters if you are given the opportunity. And I see some now, well, this is really going to be bad. He's going to be murdering the innocent. I told you earlier, he's going to look like Jesus. He's going to be doing what you think Jesus should be doing. Do you think if he wants to be, you to think he's Jesus, he's going to line up innocent people and execute them execution style? Of course not. This is speaking spiritually. Many are going to be murdered spiritually, and they are going to be spiritually dead, as it's written in Revelation chapter 20. The elect take part in the first resurrection. The power of death hath no power over them, but the dead will not live again for till the end of the 1,000 years. In other words, they are still going to have a mortal soul, which means that it is subject to die. But here we see, well, let's go ahead one more verse and I'll explain. He croucheth, this is the Antichrist, and humbleth himself. Oh, you see there, Jesus, Satan is such a nice guy. He humbles himself. Don't be tricked. He humbles himself because he wants you to think that he's Jesus Christ. Is Jesus humble? Of course Jesus is humble. He washed the feet of his disciples. When they asked him, who's going to be the greatest in the kingdom of God? He said, he who serves and ministers to others the most will be the greatest in the kingdom of God. So he's going to be good. Be prepared. That the poor may fall by his strong ones. Who are his strong ones? Jesus told us about them in Matthew chapter 24 when his disciples said, what's it going to be like just before you return? And he said in Matthew chapter 24, verse 37, it's going to be just like in the days of Noe, which is the Greek equivalent of Noah, in Genesis chapter 6, when those fallen angels came to earth. Paul wrote of them in 1 Corinthians chapter 11 that you need to have the cover of Christ over your head because of the angels. They're coming back, and that's who his strong ones are. They're the Nephilim, the fallen angels of Genesis chapter 6, verse 11. He hath said in his heart, the Antichrist, in his mind, you want to know how he thinks? God hath forgotten. He hideth his face. He will never see it. That's how good he thinks he is. He thinks that he can just say that and God is not going to see it. Our Father does not forget. He's not going to let anything slide. He stands ready to judge. Verse 12, David now to the Lord. Arise, O Lord, O God, lift up thine hand. Forget not the humble. Don't forget those who are oppressed and afflicted by the Antichrist. Verse 13. Wherefore doth the wicked contemn God or scorn God? He hath said in his heart or in his mind, thou wilt not require it. This in the Hebrew is that he won't investigate. Well, he's already investigated Satan. He's already gathered the evidence. He's already presented the evidence in Ezekiel chapter 28. He's already held court. He's already passed judgment as far as Satan is concerned. He's going to be consumed from the midst into ashes. He's going to bring him to ashes from within. Why? Because God is a consuming fire. And again, Antichrist has no chance against Elyon, the God of heaven and earth. Verse 14. Thou hast seen it. God doesn't miss a thing. For thou beholdest mischief and spite to requite it with thy hand. The poor or the weak committeth, or leaves, you could translate this, himself unto thee. In other words, the humble and the weak commit themselves to your protection, speaking to our Father. Thou art the helper of the fatherless. And many, unfortunately, are going to think that the Antichrist is their father. Of course, the fatherless referring to the orphans. But, you know, we read in an earlier psalm that God hates the wicked every day. You remember that verse? And I probably should have taken you back there, but I don't have it right in front of me. But he said, God hateth the wicked every day. And he's not going to let things slide, is my point. Here the wicked are claiming God's going to forget He's got such a short-term memory that God does. And we're just going to slide right on into the eternity along with everybody else. Or maybe we'll just fool God. There is no fooling God, and he does stand ready to judge. Verse 15. Break thou the arm of the wicked, David seeking God's help in defeating the evil, the wicked, including Antichrist. The arm of the wicked and the evil man, the evil one, referring to Antichrist. The arm always symbolic of power. Seek out his wickedness till thou find none, and God will. 2 Peter chapter 3, verse 10, it's written that the elements, or the better translated, the evil rudiments, are going to melt with fervent heat. Again, our Father, Hebrews chapter 12, verse 29, is a consuming fire. Now, you have nothing to fear, you who love God and serve him. You could be standing within 10 feet of those who melt in fervent heat. And what would you feel? You would feel the warmth of the Holy Spirit when he touches your heart at the presence of God. The wicked, though, will not get ahead. Verse 16, the Lord is king, notice the capital K, forever and ever. Here's that phrase that I mentioned, the one at the beginning of this lecture, forever and ever. The heathen are perished out of his land. When Christ returns as the King of Kings and Lord of Lords, the kingdoms of the world will become the kingdom of God. Revelation chapter 11, verse 15. And he, being the Jesus Christ, will reign forever and ever. There will be only one chief musician, and that's the subscription that we've been covering in a lot of our Psalms, to the chief musician, translated to he who is to come, to he who has the victory, and better yet, to he who gives the victory, that being, of course, Jesus Christ. Verse 17, Lord, thou hast heard the desire or the longing of the humble, the needy. Thou wilt prepare their heart or establish or make it secure. Thou wilt cause thine ear to hear. Do you want your mind and your heart established and secure? Your Heavenly Father can do it. And, you know, God hears the prayers of the saints. It's written in Revelation chapter 5, verse 8, that he has a little vial right there in front of him. And it's got his attention at all times. Do you know what's in that vial? It's the prayers of the saints. Verse 18, and then we'll stop for today and conclude Psalm 10. To judge the fatherless and the oppressed, that the man of the earth, that's the Antichrist, may no more oppress. And within this acrostic in Psalm 9 and 10, we find sealed the truth concerning the man of the earth, Antichrist, and also this final generation. These things are going to come to pass. This is prophecy that we're reading in the Psalms. David was a prophet, as it's well established in Acts chapter 2, even in the New Testament. So there we get an education as to how the Antichrist thinks, what his modus operandi, how he operates. We get a few clues there. And he's so bold that he thinks God is going to forget and just let him horn in and take over as many of God's children as he can. But I tell you this, Elyon, the God of heaven and earth, doesn't forget. He's not going to let anything slide. He stands ready to judge. And you want to make sure you come down on the right side in this spiritual war. And that is on Elyon's side, not on the man of the earth, Satan, Antichrist's side. You don't want to end up in the lake of fire with the man of the earth. Got a short message. We'll ask you to listen a moment, won't you please?
0: The Mark of the Beast on CD is our free introductory offer to you. 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It is getting late in the game. You need to know what the mark of the beast is. As it's written in Revelation chapter 13, verse 8, many will be deceived. There is no need for you to be deceived. Christ said in Mark 13, 23, "Behold, I have foretold you all things." 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
1: Welcome back. We're glad you could join back with us. Let's have the 800 number, please. 800-643-4645. That number good throughout Puerto Rico, the U.S., and our good friends to the north in Canada. If you have a biblical question that you'd like to submit to possibly be answered on the air, feel free to call that number and leave your question. I say may be answered on the air. You know, this program goes into millions of homes around the world, and we just can't handle all the questions. This is the only format for getting a question answered is right here on the air. But I know this, that if the Spirit wants your question to be on the program, it most certainly will. So feel free to ask those questions. Please don't ask about individuals, organizations, or denominations by name. We teach God's Word in a positive manner. Throwing out negative about others by name serves no purpose. We simply won't do it. If you're studying with us by shortwave radio or via the internet somewhere else around the world, then the places I mentioned that can use that 800 number, your announcer at the end of the hour will give you our mailing address.

quite all right to mail your questions in as well, being the point. And got a prayer request, do away with the 800 number. You don't need a telephone. You don't need paper and pencil and a mailing address. Your Father came up a way that you can talk to Him anytime, any place, night or day, any day of the week. It's called prayer. I encourage you to go to your Father in prayer. Don't forget to not just make it to where He hears from you when you need something. You know, He has emotions and feelings just like we do. And if you're a parent, how would you feel once your kids got grown up and moved out of the nest if the only time you heard from them was when they needed something? I need to borrow $100, Dad. I need a new car. I need this. I need that. And if that's the only time you heard from your kids, you probably start going, well, you know, I wish they wouldn't call so much. But and your Father has feelings like that. I'm talking about your Heavenly Father. So don't forget to thank Him for the blessings that He bestows upon you. Don't forget to seek His counsel. There is no better counsel in the universe than your Heavenly Father. When you have major decisions in your life, I'm talking about, seek His input on them. He's there for you. He's not going to give it to you unless you ask, so don't forget to ask. We do have these prayer requests, Father. We come united as one in the name of Your Son, Jesus Christ. We ask You to look upon these, Father. You know their needs, if it is Your will, a special blessing on each of these. We also remember our military troops who are in harm's way around the world, Father. Watch over, guide, direct, touch, heal, and ensure Jesus' precious name. Amen, and thank You, Father. All right, let's get to some questions. First up today, we have Teresa in Missouri, and her question is Pastor Arnold okay? And yes, Pastor Arnold Murray is okay. He's has some minor medical issues that he's having to deal with. He will deal with those, and as I said the other day, he's one tough old boot. He will be back. I don't have any question about that whatsoever. Betty in Ohio, how many people did God bring out of Egypt? Okay, that's a good question, and we know it's not written an exact count, but we can make an educated guess of how many, because we have in the book of Numbers a numbering of the fighting men of Israel who came out of Egypt. And in the first chapter you find that, and it was 603,550 fighting men. And I emphasize fighting men because then we have to consider boys who are not of fighting age. We also have to consider elderly men who are beyond fighting age. And we also have to consider women and girls. So I estimate, and I think it would be a fairly accurate guess, of 2.1 million people that God brought out of Egypt. And you know, that in itself is amazing, because do you remember how many went into Egypt? It's 70. And that's how blessed, you know, Israel was in oppression, all right, for 400 years under the Egyptians, but they were pretty prosperous as far as reproducing children during that time of period. Verse 2, your second question, I should say, what does being baptized in the Holy Spirit and then can speak in an unknown tongue, what does that mean? In my thinking, it seems to be a fake ritual. Well, I'd kind of join right in with you on that, Betty, and unfortunately, that is a false teaching that is evidence of the Holy Spirit being in you when you become a Christian. In some churches, you must speak this unknown language, which is, and I'll just say it like I think it is, it's gibberish. It's unknown. It's people have to have an interpreter stand next to them and tell you what the gibberish means. That's not evidence of the Holy Spirit in a language. Acts chapter 2, verses 4, 5, and 6, we learned that there were people there from all over the world that spoke almost every language in the world. And when the disciples spoke that cloven tongue of the Holy Spirit, everyone understood what they said. They didn't

0: And he will leave you a comforter. You know who that comforter is? It's the Spirit of God, the Holy Spirit. Bruce is 7 years old, and he's from Georgia. Pastor Murray, why did God have to die? Okay, Bruce, well, I think your question probably is, why did Jesus have to die? And he had to die so that he could defeat death, that is to say, Satan. Make a note of Hebrews chapter 2, verse 14. And you have your mom or dad or grandma or grandpa read that with you. And you'll read there that Christ came to the earth in the flesh so that he could defeat he who has the power of death, that is to say, the devil. And in 1 Corinthians chapter 1, verse 1 Corinthians chapter 15, we read, O grave, where is thy victory? Death, where is thy sting? And it's because Jesus defeated death that we can say that. Elizabeth in California, how does a family know if they have curses on their family? Well, if you are a Christian, no one can put a curse on you. You, if you have Jesus Christ and the Holy Spirit in you, you can rebuke that evil, and those who claim they can put a curse on you in the name of Jesus Christ. You don't have to put up with that stuff. And a Christian, a curse from somebody who claims they can put a curse on you will roll off your back like water off of a duck's back. And I think I have a last name there, so I'm not going to say it. I don't even have where it's from. That's a general question. What channel do I need to watch to see you on Saturday and Sunday? Now, most people today are watching the program Monday through Fridays, either on a local channel or Dish Network or DirecTV. Dish Network is 24/7, Monday through Friday. DirecTV, I've lost track, it's like 19 hours a day, Monday through Friday. But on weekends, the only way that you can get the program would be if you have access to the internet, in which case you could pull up some archived programs for the week. That's another good way if you happen to miss a particular program. On the weekends, we rerun some of the programs that were in the previous week, and therefore if you missed one, you can catch it then. But if you want 24/7 on the weekends, the only way you're going to get that is if you go with a C-band satellite. That's the old big dishes that came out, in the 80s. And on Galaxy 16, Transponder 16, you'll find us 24 hours a day, 7 days a week. Now, these bigger dish units and the receivers for them have kind of become boat anchors in the satellite industry. So if you have the property location where you can set the big dish up and a place to put it, you could probably call a satellite dealer and pick up one of the big old units for a little bit of nothing. They're probably not going to come with a warranty or a guarantee, but then you can get the program 24/7. Barbara in California. Pastor, the tribes of Israel that went over the Caucasus Mountains were Christians are today. What about Judah? Where did they go? Thank you for all you do for us. Well, you're sure welcome. It's a labor of love, believe me, and it's a labor of urgency as we see our brothers and sisters being led down Primrose Lane by false teaching, it seems, more and more these days. For the most part, Judah went back to Israel. The books in the Bible, Ezra and Nehemiah, the main subject of them is the return of Judah from the Babylonian captivity to rebuild Jerusalem and the temple there that were destroyed when the Babylonians came in and took over. But always remember that in Jerusalem you have the good figs and the bad figs. And if you're familiar with the parable of the fig tree, you know what I'm talking about. But if you don't know what I'm talking about, you sure need to get a hold of Pastor Arnold Murray's work, Parable of the Fig Trees. It's on the third page of every newsletter that we send out each month, there's a list of suggested cassette tapes and CDs and or CDs for new students. And that parable of the fig tree is a critical study for you to understand. As Jesus said in the New Testament, learn the parable of the fig tree. He didn't say, maybe you should. He said, learn. Steve in Georgia, please explain the Trinity for me. The Bible says it's the Father and the Son being separate. This is how I read it anyway. When I pray to the Father, I want to be sure I'm praying correctly. Please give me scripture to find out if they are separate or are all one body. And the disciples asked Jesus, how should we pray? And he told them in Matthew chapter 6, and he started the prayer, Our Father who art in heaven. And that's who we pray to. We pray to our Heavenly Father. But we pray in Jesus' name that gives us as credentials as a Christian. We claim our Christianity when we're talking to the Heavenly Father, which is important. Now, as far as understanding the Trinity, I can't take time in this short period I have here with your question, Steve, and I guess it's going to sound like I'm trying to sell CDs and tapes. So be it. You need to order Pastor Arnold Murray's work, the Nature of God. And that goes into, it's an hour and 15-minute study on our teaching concerning the Trinity. But basically, you have to consider there are different offices that God holds. And there are different offices that Satan holds. He was the serpent in the Garden of Eden. He's the old dragon. He's Lucifer in Isaiah chapter 14. He's the Antichrist in Ezekiel and the Psalms that we've been studying. So he has different roles. God has different roles is a good way to think of it. Felicia in Texas. First, thank you for your teachings. You're sure welcome. Is there any way you can know in the flesh who the third are that fell and who are the other two-thirds? And no, God erases our memories when we're born in the flesh. We have no, which is here in the second earth and heaven age, we have no memory of the first earth and heaven age for a reason. He wants those third who followed Satan at Satan's rebellion in the first earth and heaven age to love him and follow him. So he doesn't want anyone prejudged, if you will, based on what they did in the first. That's the whole reason for this, the second earth and heaven age. If you haven't a clue what I'm talking about, you need to order Three World Ages, also on that list of suggested tapes or CDs for new students. If you don't understand the Three World Ages, you will never understand, as Paul called it, the mystery is of God. Alan in Wisconsin, I was wondering about predestination. Where did we originally come from? I know God, but can you explain further? Well, and here I've got a note that you need to order Three World Ages. We just recommend it for that. It's critical to understanding the mystery of God. As it's written in Ephesians chapter 1, verse 4, God said, some of you I predestined before the foundations of the world. That means the katabol in the Greek language, foundations of the world. That was Satan's rebellion. And God knew those who stood with him in a very special way against Satan when Satan rebelled against him in the first earth and heaven age. Patricia in South Carolina, I like to eat pork. If I continue to eat pork, will it keep me from going to heaven? And the answer to that is no. Eating pork is a violation or breaking of the health laws. God created our flesh bodies. He knows what makes them tick. He knows what's good for them and what's not. And pork, swine's flesh, as it's called in Leviticus chapter 11, is not on the list of foods that God thinks are acceptable for man to eat. But eating pork is a sin against your flesh, not against your soul. Jan in Kentucky, are God and Jesus the same people? I had that question earlier. I think I'll leave it at that. But again, different roles, and just as Satan has multiple roles, so does our Heavenly Father. But the Father, the Son, and the Holy Spirit are one entity. Wherever one of them is, the other two are always there as well. Kenneth in Georgia, when was the first soul made? Well, millions and millions of years ago. I think all souls were created at the same time. And that's what your second question. Were all souls made the same time? Yes, I believe so. So in essence, we are all the same age as far as our spiritual bodies are concerned. And of course, age in a spiritual body really doesn't cover the topic at all, because age has no effect on a spiritual body. As I said, millions and millions of years ago, I believe God created all souls. Stephen in Minnesota, is Easter the same thing as Resurrection Day? Or what day is the Resurrection Day celebration, and can it be figured out what day that is? Well, here at the chapel, Steve, we celebrate Passover. And you can figure out when Passover is from God's Word, if you're familiar with the solar calendar. Leviticus chapter 23 tells us that from the beginning of the year, the Hebrew year began at the spring equinox. And if you count from there 14 days, and then that evening, which is the beginning of the next day, as far as the Hebrews were concerned, the 15th, in other words, would be the Passover. And you can read about that in Leviticus chapter 23, verse 5. Easter is recorded one time in the New Testament in the book of Acts. It's a bad translation. The word that it's translated from is Paschal, which is Passover. Easter is a pagan spring festival filled with reproduction, quick like a rabbit. Let's roll some Easter eggs in the groves. And look it up in your Webster's Dictionary, College Edition, 7th edition or early. It'll tell you Easter is a spring pagan holiday. Chris in California, I know Satan comes before Christ as the Antichrist. I want to be a witness for Christ, but how do I do this? He will be in Jerusalem. I will be in California. And I don't have the money to go to Jerusalem. Well, I guarantee you, if he wants you there, he will arrange your transportation. And you know what? I don't think it'll be on one of the major airlines that we are all familiar with. How will I be a witness for him? Will it be over television? Are they going to ship me over there? The latter, you've got it. If he wants you there, he will get you there. Just be ready mentally and physically, and prepared with the gospel armor on, as you can read about in Ephesians chapter 6. That's the only way you're going to stand against the fiery darts of Satan. Michael in Arizona, concerning the elect, are the black races with the black? I don't understand your question. I am black, and I am trying to figure out where I fit into all this. Revelation chapter 21, verse 24, in the eternity, there will be a temple, and the temple is our Heavenly Father and the Lamb. And the kings and queens of the nations, which is ethnos in the Greek language, will have the right to come in their presence. You have a role in leading your people to the true Christ, just as God's elect have a role in leading their people to the true Christ. I'm out of time. I love you a great deal because you enjoy studying our Father's Word in depth. It makes your Father's Day when he looks down and you have his letter he wrote to you opened up and studying his word. It makes his day. We are brought to you by your tithes and offerings. If we've helped you, help us keep coming to you. Won't you do that? You bless God. He will always return the favor and bless you. The one thing that's most important, beloved, stay in his word every day, and your Father's word is a good day, even with trouble. You know why? Jesus is the living word.
1: 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Once again, that's Shepherd's Chapel, Post Office Box 416, Gravette, Arkansas, 72736. We invite you to join us for the next in-depth Bible study each weekday at this same time. Thank you for watching today's program, and God bless you.

Genesis 1:46, the first six chapters in God's Word. The world that was. Did you realize there was a world age before this one? Same old world, different age. The creation itself. When were the races created? You see, all the races were created separately, and you'll find that documented in these particular CDs. How and what was the sin in the garden? It will be discussed in this series also. This is a must for the serious Bible scholar, for if you do not understand how it was in the beginning, you certainly will never understand the end. I think you will find this series very rewarding and certainly will answer questions that no doubt you have always wondered about. Genesis 1:46. Hey, I know you're going to enjoy this series.

0: 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Wisdom is understanding God's Word. Pastor Murray's unique teaching approach brings God's Word alive with meaning as he takes you on a chapter-by-chapter, verse-by-verse study of God's letter to you, the Bible. And now, here is Pastor Dennis Murray.
1: Good day to you. God bless you. Welcome to Shepherd's Chapel. Welcome to this family Bible study hour. Ready to get back into our Father's Word here at the chapel? We invite you to get your Bible and join us. We're going to pick it up today, this fantastic book of 2 Samuel chapter 20, verse 11. And there was the foundation of the nation of Israel was starting to get some cracks in it. The civil war with Absalom caused some divisions in the nation. There was some people, of course, who followed and supported Absalom. There were some who supported and followed David. And after Absalom was defeated and David returned to Jerusalem, several of the other tribes other than Judah said, "What have we to do with you, David? We have no inheritance in the son of Jesse." And we see the writing on the wall, more or less, for the nation to be split some 45, 50 years from the point in time that we are now. And again, we had another rebellion after Absalom's rebellion. A Benjamite by the name of Sheba revolted and rebelled against David and led several other of the armies away from David. And David really messed up, I think. David's making more and more, in my opinion, poor decisions. And he put the leader of the army under Absalom over the armies, his armies that fought against them, Amasa by name. He replaced Joab, who was his general, against Absalom and was successful along with some support from his brother and Attai. But then you see, though, that David took Amasa, the leader of Absalom's army, and put him in charge of his armies. Now, that's a poor decision. His troops wouldn't trust Amasa any further than they can throw him, much less serve him with their life and limb. David told Amasa, "You got 3 days to get the armies of Judah together to pursue after Sheba." And he took longer than that. I think lack of discipline. Perhaps he was having trouble for the forestated situation that the troops of Judah wouldn't trust him after he led the armies of Absalom. But David said, "You know, we're going to have more trouble." This was to Abishai, his nephew. "We're going to have more trouble from Sheba than we had from Absalom if we give him time to get to a fortified city." Joab, and as we ended our last lecture, dispatched Amasa, Amasa, the general of the armies, to our heavenly father. David had a problem with Joab. The two, it was kind of a love-hate relationship between Joab and David. And when David promoted Amasa over Joab, no doubt that went all over Joab. Joab had a problem with competition. You remember back in 1 Samuel chapter 2, we had the situation there with Abner, who was the general under the puppet king Ishbosheth, Saul's son, last remaining son that was living. And Abner was leading the people of Israel over to David. And Joab saw that as a threat, and he killed Abner much the same way he did Amasa. Presented himself on a friendly nature, reached forth to kiss him, and then ran a sword through him, through the fifth rib, killing Amasa. So with that, let's ask that word of wisdom in Jesus' precious name. Father, we ask you to open eyes, open ears this day as we pick it up. 2 Samuel chapter 20, verse 11, and it reads, "And one of Joab's men stood by him," this is by Amasa as he lay on the ground dying, "and said," this address to the men who followed Amasa, "He that favoreth Joab, and he that is for David, let him go after Joab." Let's get back on focus here and get Sheba, who's leading a rebellion against King David. You either follow Joab and David, or you're going to get the same thing that Amasa just got. "And Amasa wallowed," or rolled, "in blood in the midst of the highway. And when the man saw that all the people stood still, he removed Amasa out of the highway into the field," got rid of the bottleneck, "and cast a cloth upon him. When he saw that everyone that came by him stood still," probably looking on him with astonishment and amazement, especially those who were following him. Verse 13, "When he was removed out of the highway, all the people went on after Joab to pursue after Sheba, the son of Bichri." And Sheba, the son of Bichri, again, was of the tribe of Benjamin. Verse 14, "And he," this being Joab, "went through all the tribes of Israel unto Abel and to Beth-Maacah and all the Berites, and they were gathered together and went also after him," after Sheba, in other words. Quite an army gathering behind Joab as he works his way toward where he thinks Sheba is. Beth-Maacah means house of oppression. It's located in northern Palestine. And also this Abel means meadow. So if you put the two together, you have meadow of the house of oppression. Verse 15, "And they came and besieged him," this being Sheba, "in Abel of Beth-Maacah. And they cast up a bank, a mound." This is, again, when you were going against a walled city, that was quite a common strategy, was to haul in earth to where you could make a ramp to where you could cross the wall. And it stood in the trench against the outermost wall is what this means. "And all the people that were with Joab battered the wall to throw it down." David's fear of Sheba was that he would get to a walled city. He told Abishai, his nephew, "He's going to be more trouble to us than Absalom if we let him get to a fortified walled city." Verse 16, "Then cried a wise woman out of the city, Hear, hear, say, I pray you, unto Joab, come near hither, that I may speak with thee." This is a very wise woman. She's going to prevent a lot of needless deaths, and she's very aware of God's law. More on that in a moment. She's about to give Joab a Bible lesson, and we're going to benefit from it as well. Verse 17, "And when he was come near unto her, the woman said, Art thou Joab? And he answered, I am he. Then she said unto him, Hear the words of thine handmaid. And he answered, I do hear. I'm listening. Go ahead. Then she spake, saying, They were wont to speak in old time. They plainly spoke in old time, saying, They shall surely ask counsel at Abel. And so they ended the matter." And this kind of not very translated very well. They used to say of old time that if you want wisdom, ask someone from Abel, because they're celebrated for the wisdom of its inhabitants. And this woman is very wise. She knows the word of God. verse 19, I am one of them that are peaceable and faithful in Israel. I'm one of you, Joab. I'm of Israel. I'm not some foreigner or some enemy. Thou seekest to destroy a city and a mother in Israel. Why wilt thou swallow up the inheritance of the Lord? We didn't ask these scumbags, Sheba and those with him, to come here. They just came in. This mother in Israel is a large city at this time, was called a mother city of Israel. Anything that was fenced and fortified. Then the smaller villages around the fortified city were known as the daughters of Israel. Verse 20, and Joab answered and said, far be it from me that I should swallow up or destroy. And she's calling attention to Joab, Deuteronomy chapter 20, verses 10 through 14, where God, through his servant Moses, instructs Israel on the rules of engagement. And God's word says that when you besiege a city, that you first send words and ask if there's peace. In other words, do you want to surrender before you swallow up and destroy the city? And if the people of the city do surrender, then you're not to kill them, you're to put them to tribute, to where they serve you, in other words. Now, there was an exception to that, and that, of course, were the Canaanite nations when Israel moved into the promised land, the land of Canaan. God told the people of Israel, Deuteronomy chapter 7, very plainly, you don't let the Canaanites survive. You wipe them out, every man, woman, and child of the Canaanites. If you don't, you're going to take their daughters to your sons for wives, and you're going to give your daughters to their sons for wives, and before you know it, you're going to be worshiping their gods. Verse 21, Joab replies to the woman, the matter is not so. In other words, it's not exactly as you said, but a man of Mount Ephraim, Sheba, the son of Bichri by name, hath lifted up his hand against the king. He's led a rebellion. He's a deserter, a treasonist. Even against David, deliver him only, and I will depart from the city. And the woman said unto Joab, behold, his head shall be thrown to thee over the wall. Now, this is a can-do woman of God. Did she say, well, let me consult the other elders of Baal, Beth Maacah. Did she say, let me consult with the other elders? No. She said, give us 10 minutes and Sheba's head is going to come sailing over the wall. Be careful that it not hit you on the way down. Verse 22. Then the woman went unto all the people in her wisdom, and they cut off the head of Sheba, the son of Bichri, and cast it out to Joab, and he blew a trumpet, and they retired from the city, every man to his tent, and Joab returned to Jerusalem unto the king, left the able Beth Maacah in peace, and only the Sheba, the deserter, lost his life. Very wise woman, probably saved a lot of needless killing. Verse 23. Now Joab was over all the host of Israel, and Benaiah, the son of Jehoiada, was over the Kerethites, that's the executioners, those who had the responsibility of executing the king's judgments, and over the Pelethites, which were couriers or messengers. The Kerethites and Pelethites made up the royal bodyguard, those tasked with guarding David's life against any and all enemies. And we had a previous list of David's officers in chapter 8, verses 16 through 18. This is more or less an updated list. Some of the people are the same. Benaiah was, not only did he serve David well, but he also served David's son Solomon well. He was one of Solomon's most trusted officers. Verse 24. And Adoram, who's not listed in chapter 8, was over the tribute, over the levy or the taxes that were coming in. He was also served under Solomon, and under Solomon he was a very busy man because there were a lot of people paying taxes and tribute to the nation of Israel. And Jehoshaphat, the son of Ehilud, was recorder. That's the writer of Chronicles. You could think of it as more or less a historian, would write down significant dates that events happened. Verse 25, and Sheva, which was scribe, and that's he's called Sariah in chapter 8, or either that or he's a different person, and Zadok and Abiathar were the priest. We still have two high priests. You have Zadok at Gibeon, where the Mosaic Tabernacle is, and you have Abiathar, who is with David in Jerusalem, where the Ark of the Covenant is. Verse 26, and Ira, also the Jerite, was a chief ruler about David. And here we see the officers of David listed. Now in chapter 21, we come to a three-year famine, and then at the end of the chapter, we have the heroic acts of David against and his officers against the Philistines. Chapter 21, verse 1. Then there was a famine in the days of David 3 years, year after year. And David inquired of the Lord through the Urim and Thummim of the high priest. And the Lord answered, it is for Saul and for his bloody house because he slew the Gibeonites. Now, what had happened here was that the Gibeonites were the third stop for Israel when they crossed the Jordan. First, Israel, with a lot of help from God, destroyed Jericho. They then moved on to Ai, I'll say it right in a moment, and had no trouble defeating the armies of King Ai. Then they came to Gibeon. The Gibeonites had heard what Israel did with Jericho and Ai, and they dressed themselves up as though they'd been on a long journey. They put on their old shoes that were almost worn out. They got moldy bread, and they came up to the Israelites and said, make a league with us and we'll serve you. Well, they kind of pulled the wool over Israel's eyes because God said, you destroy the Canaanites, which these people of Gibeon were Canaanites, but rather they made a league or a covenant with them and promised that they could live with them in peace as long as they paid tribute. God said, you don't make any covenants with the Canaanites, so they did make a covenant, and they gave their word that they wouldn't kill the people of Gibeon. Verse 2, and the king called the Gibeonites, this is David, and said unto them, now the Gibeonites were not of the children of Israel, they were Canaanites, mountain dwellers, but of the remnant of the Amorites, and the children of Israel had sworn unto them, they'd sworn on God's name that they would not kill them, that there would be peace. And Saul sought to slay them in his zeal to the children of Israel and Judah. And there's nothing more written in God's word about that event, but evidently Saul decided to take it on his own to break that covenant with the Gibeonites and took it upon himself to slay a bunch of them. And of course, remember, it was God who said the sin, this famine, is caused because of the blood that is on the land that Saul took of the Gibeonites. Verse 3. Wherefore David said unto the Gibeonites, what shall I do for you? And wherewith shall I make the atonement that you may bless the inheritance of the Lord, that being Israel, of course? What will it take to atone or expiate the sin of Saul on the Gibeonites? David, again, I think his judgment is becoming more and more clouded as he gets older. By the way, David is approximately 58 years old at this point in time, according to the scholar Bullinger of the Companion Bible. But why didn't David ask God what would it take to atone or expiate the sin that Saul brought upon Israel by killing a bunch of the Gibeonites? He didn't. He went to the Gibeonites. Verse 4. And the Gibeonites said unto him, We will have no silver nor gold of Saul. We don't want any money, nor of his house. Neither for us shalt thou kill any man in Israel. And he said, what ye shall say, that will I do for you. Whatever you say, whatever you want. But they don't want him to kill anyone in Israel, but they want to kill seven. Verse 5. And they answered the king, the man that consumed us and that devised against us that we should be destroyed from remaining in all the coast of Israel. But he didn't want us living within the borders of Israel. And we had a deal with Israel saying we could live together in peace. Verse 6. Let seven men of his sons be delivered unto us, and we will hang them up unto the Lord in Gibeah of Saul. That's Saul's hometown, whom the Lord did choose. And the king said, I will give them. David agreed to their terms. And again, David making, in my opinion, poor decisions. I won't set myself up as judge of David by any means, but along with appointing Amasa over the armies of Judah, which were fighting against him when Absalom rebelled, and this decision, I think David's judgment is subject to question. Verse 7. But the king spared Mephibosheth, the son of Jonathan, the son of Saul, because of the Lord's oath that was between them, between David and Jonathan, the son of Saul. 1 Samuel chapter 20, verse 15. David swore to Jonathan that he would always show favor to Saul's house. Mephibosheth, of course, being Saul's grandson and Jonathan's son. Mephibosheth ate at David's own table and was treated like one of the king's sons. Verse 8. But the king took the two sons of Rizpah, the daughter of Aiah. Rizpah was the concubine of Saul that Abner went into in 2 Samuel chapter 2 that caused Ishbosheth, the puppet king, to challenge Abner, a mistake, whom she bare unto Saul, Armoni and Mephibosheth, and the five sons of Michal, the daughter of Saul, whom she brought up for Adriel, the son of Barzillai, the Mecholathite. Now, this needs a lot of explanation. Michal, the daughter of Saul, had no sons. You remember when David brought the Ark of the Covenant into Israel, Jerusalem, and Michal was offended. She said, boy, didn't the king look glorious today, exposing himself like the common Levites in front of all the handmaids. God closed her womb and said, you won't have any children until the day of your death. Now, what this is, it should have been translated Mira, that's who Saul wanted David to marry to begin with. Mira, in 1 Samuel chapter 18, verse 19, was given to Adriel after she was promised to David. Verse 9. And he delivered them into the hands of the Gibeonites, and they hanged them in the hill before the Lord. They impaled them on stakes. And they fell all seven together and were put to death in the days of harvest, in the first days, in the beginning of the barley harvest. Barley normally grown for animal feed, but in hard times, such as time of famine, it would be poor man's bread. The time of harvest, mid-April, which usually is no rain, verse 10. And Rizpah, the daughter of Ai, that's the concubine of Saul that Abner took sackcloth and spread it for her upon the rock from the beginning of harvest until water dropped from them out of heaven, rain, the famine about to be over, and suffered or allowed neither the birds of the air to rest on them by day nor the beast of the field by night. Normally, when someone was impaled, they would take them down and bury them. They left these out so that until the rain would come, until the famine was over. And that would further degrade the bodies. And what this woman, the mother, is doing is protecting the bodies from any further desecration by the birds and the beast. And it was told David what Rizpah, the daughter of Ai, the concubine of Saul, had done. David was touched by this. Now he will gather the remains of all of Saul's family and bring them together. And David went and took the bones of Saul and the bones of Jonathan his son from the men of Jabesh Gilead, which had stolen them from the street of Bethshan, where the Philistines had hanged them when the Philistines had slain Saul in Gilboa, the final chapter of 1 Samuel. We had the death of Saul, Jonathan, and Saul's other two sons. But the Philistines took the bodies of Saul's sons and Saul and attached them to the wall in Bethshan. The men of Jabesh Gilead, who Saul had delivered from Nahash, the king of Ammon, in his early days, went and stole the body of Saul and his sons and brought them back to Israel. And he brought up from thence the bones of Saul and the bones of Jonathan his son. And they gathered the bones of them that were hanged, the seven who were impaled, the descendants of Saul. And the bones of Saul and Jonathan his son buried they in the country of Benjamin in Zelah, in the sepulcher of Kish his father. Kish was the father of Saul. And they performed all that the king commanded. And after that, God was entreated for the land. The rain came and the famine was over. In verses 15 through 22, we have the heroic acts of David and those who were under him in the wars with the Philistines. Moreover, the Philistines had yet war again with Israel. And David went down and his servants with him and fought against the Philistines, and David waxed faint. David, approximately 60 years old at this time. He lived to be 70, but he's starting to show his age. Never in his life was David afraid of anyone, but here we see he waxed faint because of his age. And Ishbibenob, which was of the sons of the giant, and we have Rapha here, the descendants of the second influx of Nephilim, fallen angels, the weight of whose spear weighed 300 shekels. He had nothing on Goliath. Goliath's weighed 600 shekels, 1 Samuel chapter 17, verse 7, of brass in weight. He being girded with a new sword, thought to have slain David. He probably recognized David as being he who slew the champion of Gath and went after him. But Abishai, the son of Zeruiah, this David's nephew, succored or saved him and smote the Philistine and killed him. Then the men of David sware unto him, saying, Thou shalt go no more out with us to battle, that thou quench not the light of Israel. You're 60 years old, you know, you're not a 30-year-old anymore. You let us do the fighting, you stay at home. And of course, it would be through David's loins that the light of the world would come. Speaking of Jesus Christ. And it came to pass after this that there was again a battle with the Philistines at Gob. Then Sibbecai the Hushathite slew Zaph, which was of the sons of the giant. Again, we've got Geber in the Hebrew, the giants. Verse 19, and there was again a battle in Gob with the Philistines, where Elhanan, the son of Jeoriagim, a Bethlehemite, slew his brother, slew the brother of Goliath, the Gittite, the staff of whose spear was like a weaver's beam. Note, the brother of is in italics. In other words, it's been added to the original manuscripts. Although in 1 Chronicles chapter 20, verse 5, it also speaks of Goliath having a brother. And there was yet a battle in Gath, where was a man of great stature, another giant, and had on every hand 6 fingers, and on every foot 6 toes, 24 in number, and he also was born to the giant. He was a hybrid deformity. It wasn't natural. God never intended for the angels to go into flesh women and give birth to children. And when he defied Israel, Jonathan, the son of Shimei, this is Jesse's third eldest son, the brother of David slew him. In other words, David's nephew. These 4 were born to the giant in Gath and fell by the hand of David and by the hand of his servants. And there are no giants when God is on your side. Chapter 22, which is a repeat or another version of Psalm 18, which is how to achieve the victory, a song of David. Let's get a few verses. Verse 1, and David spake unto the Lord the words of this song in the day that the Lord had delivered him out of the hand of all his enemies and out of the hand of Saul. David had a rough time of it in life. It seemed that he was always at war with someone, but God delivered him time and time again. And he said, the Lord is my rock and my fortress and my deliverer. Don't ever forget, the Lord is your rock, your fortress, and your deliverer, your salvation. And I don't care how tough things get. And things are going to get tough for you elect when the Antichrist appears. But remember, God is your rock, your fortress, and your salvation. He'll never leave you. He will never forsake you. Verse 3, the God of my rock, in him will I trust. He is my shield and the horn, always symbolic of power or strength, of my salvation, my high tower and my refuge, my Savior, thou savest me from violence. Remember this in the last days. God will always save you from violence. Verse 4, and we'll stop for the day. I will call on the Lord who is worthy to be praised. So shall I be saved from mine enemies. Salvation and victory come through the Lord only. This is a beautiful song by David. Don't miss the next lecture as we'll complete David's song of thanksgiving. We got a short message. We'll ask you to listen a moment, won't you please?
2: The Mark of the Beast on CD is our free introductory offer to you. 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As it's written in Revelation chapter 13, verse 8, many will be deceived. There is no need for you to be deceived. 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
1: Welcome back. We're glad you can join back with us. Let's have the 800 number, please. 800-643-4645. That number good throughout Puerto Rico, the U.S., and Canada. If you have a biblical question that you'd like to pose to be answered on the air, feel free to call that 800 number and leave your question. Please don't ask questions about a specific individual, denomination, or organization by name. We try to teach God's Word in a positive manner. Throwing out negative about others by name serves no purpose. We simply won't do it. We'll let God's Word do the teaching, the correcting, and the healing. If you're watching via or studying via the Internet somewhere around the world that can't use that 800 number, your announcer at the end of the hour will give you our mailing address. Quite all right to mail your questions in. Got a prayer request? Well, we can do away with the telephone number. You don't need a telephone. You don't need paper and pencil and a mailing address. Your Heavenly Father is there for you 24/7. And, you know, He developed a unique way that you can communicate with Him. It's called prayer. I encourage you to develop your relationship with your Heavenly Father. You do that by talking to Him. Let Him know that you love Him if you do. Thank Him for the many blessings that He bestows upon you. And don't let it be where the only time He hears from you is when you got trouble in your life and you need His help. We do have these prayer requests. Father, we come united as one in the name of Your Son, Jesus the Christ. We ask You to look upon these, Father. You know their needs, illness in families. We ask for a special touch of healing. Addiction to drugs, Father, You know if it is Your will, a special blessing on each of these. We also lift up our military troops who are in harm's way around the world, Father. Watch over, guide, direct, touch, and heal in Jesus' precious name. Amen and thank You, Father. Let's get to some questions, see what's on the mind of folks. First up today, we have Don in Michigan. All of us that were born of woman, are we part of the third that are living now that followed Satan? Absolutely not.

not. There's one-third of God's children who followed Satan when he rebelled against God. Now, that, understand, that was in the first earth and heaven age. One-third of God's children supported Satan in that rebellion. And God had a choice. He could destroy one-third of his children, or, and this is what he did, his plan was to have the second earth and heaven age. Everyone to be born through the flesh one time in this earth and heaven age and see if they follow Satan or our Heavenly Father. Now, you have heard us say that we believe that the third who followed Satan in the first earth and heaven age are probably living in this, the fig tree generation. It would only be fitting that they would be here on earth when the Antichrist returns. Will they follow Satan, the Antichrist, or will they follow God? Ben in Georgia, can my wife that passed away, can she see me? No, I don't believe that she can see into this dimension any more than we can see into that dimension unless God allows it. I have known situations where when someone who loses an immediate family member, usually someone very close, that and they're having trouble with the loss, that God will allow the spirit of the deceased to visit the one who's still in the flesh for a brief few moments to let them know, hey, I'm not dead. I'm alive still. We have a God of the living, not a God of the dead. You follow with, can I pray to God to give them, my wife, mom, and dad, a message from me? I don't know why not. If God chooses, you know, always pray for things in God's will. And if God thinks that that's appropriate, he will. If he doesn't, he won't. How do we get around in heaven, car, truck, or motorcycle? Well, I think we'll have something a wee bit more sophisticated than what we're familiar with here on earth. I look forward to seeing what those babies can do. Stephanie from North Carolina, where do we go when we die? If there is no hell until the final judgment, where does someone go that rebels against God? Well, they go to the wrong side of the gulf. And I'm speaking of Luke chapter 16. You have that Lazarus and the rich man. The rich man was a mean son of a gun. Lazarus, on the other hand, was humble before God. Lazarus ended up on the right side of the gulf in the bosom or the arms of Abraham, while the rich man ended up on the other side of the gulf, which you can't cross. The word itself means it cannot be traversed. Now, if you have an Apocrypha, 2 Esdras chapter 7, verse 77, in the following verses, gives us a little more detail on what it is like on the wrong side of the gulf. Gabby in New York, I came with a question concerning the creation days and the fall of man. When God had created man in his own image and the races on the sixth day, was there sin within the races before the fall of man, and did the races commit sin before? Good question, but you have to understand, what is sin? Sin is breaking one of God's commandments, going against the law. But if you don't have any commandments or laws given by God at the time, it's impossible to sin. If there's no law, there is no sin. So to answer your question, until Adam and Eve fell, as you call it, and were seduced by the serpent, the devil, in the Garden of Eden, there was no sin. Desiree in Arizona, will you please explain 1 Thessalonians chapter 4, verses 16 and 17, especially verse 17? Well, I'd ask you to back

0: be with the Lord in the air, in the Greek, and that's the breath of life. Why are we in the spirit bodies? Because when that seventh trump sounds, as it's written in 1 Corinthians chapter 15, verse 52, and the following verses, there is no more flesh. All take on spiritual bodies. And Desiree, I know that's where the rapturists point to and say that means we're going to meet Jesus in the clouds. Let me ask you this. Where is Jesus coming to? He's coming to earth. Acts chapter 1, verse 11 makes it very clear that Jesus even tells us where he's returning. That's the Mount of Olives. Why would Jesus instruct us to put on the gospel armor of Ephesians chapter 6 to stand against the fiery darts of Satan if we were going to fly off somewhere? Ken in Illinois. The transsexual and transgender people, are they like being the creator instead of God being the creator? Where can I find this in Scripture? Well, I like Isaiah chapter 29, verse 16. And it states there that they turn things upside down and shall be esteemed as the potter's clay. For the work, say of the potter, he made me not. In other words, if you are a potter and you made a cup, it would be like the cup saying, the potter didn't make me. Or, that continues in Isaiah 29:16, or shall the thing framed say of him that framed it, he had no understanding. That's what the transgenders say, that God didn't know what he was doing when he made me a little girl. He should have made me a little boy, or vice versa. They turn things upside down. They take what's right and make it wrong. They take what's wrong and make it right in their own eyes, not in God's. Douglas, if we clone humans, do they have a soul too? I don't think so. A clone won't come from an embryo. God places souls in embryos at the time of conception. I don't believe man will actually succeed in cloning their self. The Tower of Babel brought God down. And what was going on there? Well, people were trying to create their own salvation. The flood of Noah's time was some 200 years before they built the Tower of Babel. And their thought was, well, if it ever floods again like it flooded in the days of Noah, we can climb the stairway to heaven and save ourselves. Like I said, that angered God so much it brought him down to earth. And it was at that point that he and the angels put different languages on earth among the people. Cloning is the same thing. People trying to create their own salvation. I believe it will bring the Lord down again. Patricia in Tennessee. Where is Satan now? I have always believed that he still roams here on earth, deceiving as many as he can before Christ returns. Well, his spirit is certainly on earth, and many of the spirits of many who serve him. But you can read in Revelation chapter 12, verse 6 and the following verses that there's war in heaven. And Satan and his angels, the fallen angels in other words, fight against Michael and his angels. Michael prevails and boots Satan out onto earth. You follow with the second question, are there still evil spirits or devils here on earth? Do they still possess people? Yes and yes. Now there's not a evil spirit behind every rock or every bush, but Jesus taught us how to handle them in Luke chapter 10, verses 17 and 18. What do? You order them out in the name of Jesus Christ. He gave us power over all of our enemies there. That includes Satan and his evil spirits as well. Melissa in California, many people use the turn the other cheek scripture to say a Christian has to accept abuse. That sounds incorrect to me. Would you please explain? Yes, I'd be happy to. And you have to understand in Matthew chapter 5, verse 39, where that verse appears, if they someone smites you on the cheek, turn the other cheek. And what is going on there is Jesus is preparing his disciples to be sent out, apostles, one sent forth, to teach the word of God. And what he's saying is, if you offend someone while you're teaching them, let's say you're talking to someone who believes the rapture, and you say, well, 1 Thessalonians chapter 4, verse 16 and 17 means this and this, and they reach out and they whack you on the cheek, you overloaded their donkey, and it's your fault. So in that case, turn the other cheek. Christians are not second-class citizens, however. And if someone walks up to you and boxes your ears or punches you in the nose without any cause, you deck them. That's self-defense. You have a right to defend yourself. We're not doormats to others. Christians are not. Deborah in California, I was wondering what happens right after we die and right after that. Do we sleep after we die for a time? No, there is no soul sleep, as many people refer to it. Your relatives who have passed on are not out here in some hole in the ground waiting on Jesus to return, as some misteach God's word. Ecclesiastes chapter 12, verses 6 and 7 make it very clear. When the silver cord is parted, which is a Hebraism, a figure of speech that means when we die, the flesh returns to the earth from which it came, and the spirit returns to our Father from which it came, not waiting in a hole in the ground. 2 Corinthians chapter 5, verses 7 and 8 is a second witness to that. And it states there, to be absent from the body, to be absent from the flesh body, is to be present with the Lord. Ladon in Texas, was Cain a giant or not? Or was he like a Geber or a fallen angel? Well, Cain was the child of the devil and Eve. And he was, I don't believe he was a Geber, but we offer a book in our library. It's book number 10. It's called Sargon the Magnificent. Sargon the Magnificent was a descendant of Cain, and he was large, a giant. Ernest in Tennessee, where in the Bible can I read about the four corners and the four beasts? I think you're talking about the four living creatures, as they're called in Ezekiel chapter 1, verses 6 through 15. And in verse 10, we learn that they had four faces. One was the face of a man, which was the standard of Reuben in Numbers chapter 2, when the tribes of Israel were being numbered for the first time. One had the face of a lion, which is the standard of the tribe of Judah. The ox was another, which is Ephraim, and the eagle was another, which is Dan. And if you study Israel's encampment by night, or I should say just their encampment, the location of the tabernacle, of course, was always right in the center. Then you had the tribe of Reuben was on the south, and then two tribes were on each of the corner, but Reuben was the main one on that side. Judah was on the east with two more tribes. Ephraim was on the west side of the tabernacle. Dan was on the north. And you also read about these four beasts the Zoon and the Zoe in the Hebrew and the Greek in Revelation chapter 4, verse 6, and the following verses. So you see these creatures, living creatures in Ezekiel 1, what was going on there? God's throne was coming to earth. So you have these four faces protecting as they did around the encampment of Israel on the four sides. So I think there's going to be a lot more to that than what we're able to gather out of Numbers and Ezekiel and Revelation at this point in time. I think that's going to be amazing. Patricia in California, is this the end times and is Satan here now? Well, we are in the fig tree generation. Matthew chapter 24, verses 32 and 33. And it states, when you see these things, know that the end is near. Now, we're not talking about an apocalypse that's going to end the earth as we know it. What it's talking about is that one period of time is going to end and another period of time is going to begin. Satan is not here now. You'll know it when he's here because he's going to be claiming to be Jesus Christ. He's not coming in as some dude in red long-handled underwear, a pitchfork, and a pointed tail. He's going to be beautiful. He's going to want to make you think that he's Jesus Christ. He comes in peacefully and prosperously. But God created him the full measure, the full pattern. Ezekiel chapter 28. And what that means is he's beautiful. He's not ugly. He's not gross. Mary from Georgia. Watch every day. Keep up the good work. Well, we're glad you enjoyed the program. Saul and David. What year approximately are we talking about? 800 BC? No, it's before that. Samuel began to judge in the year 1040 BC. Samuel was a few years older than Saul. David was born in 990 BC. He lived until he was approximately 70 years old, which would have put his death around 920 BC. Evelyn in Oklahoma. The Rose of Sharon and the Lily of the Valley is mentioned in the Bible in a biblical way. Could you please tell me what scripture that I can find this? Well, they're both in the same verse in the Song of Solomon, the greatest love story ever told. And you'll find them in Song of Solomon, chapter 2, verse 1. And I am out of time once again. Seems like this hour flies by. I do love you all because you enjoy studying God's Word in depth. And you know what? God loves you for it. When he looks down and he sees you reading the letter that he wrote to you, the Bible, it makes his day. You make his day, he's going to make yours. We are brought to you by your tithes and offerings. If we've helped you, help us keep coming to you and to reach out to others of our brothers and sisters who are lost in this world of darkness. One thing that's most important, though, it's this. You stay in his word every day. Every day in your Father's word is a good day, even with trouble. You know why? It's because Jesus Yeshua is the living word.
1: 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We invite you to join us for the next in-depth Bible study each weekday at the same time. Thank you for watching today's program, and God bless you.

The book of James. James is a book that I know you'll enjoy because it is written, when you rightly divide it, to those that are scattered abroad. That's to say the 12 tribes, the 10 tribes scattered abroad, being very specific in your freedom of Christianity, the repentance, giving much personal instruction as far as controlling our thoughts and finding peace, and giving us those parameters wherein Christianity, defining those things that come from the Word of God. Example, that bitter and sweet water cannot come from the same spring. Well, from God's Word, you should not have both either. The practice of healing brought forth in this book of James. I know you're going to like it. James, that great book of instruction.

0: Welcome to the Shepherd's Chapel Network Family Bible Study Hour with Pastor Arnold Murray. Wisdom is understanding God's Word. Pastor Murray's unique teaching approach brings God's Word alive with meaning as he takes you on a chapter-by-chapter, verse-by-verse study of God's letter to you, the Bible. And now here is Pastor Arnold Murray.
1: Good day to you. God bless you. Say, welcome to the Shepherd's Chapel. Welcome to this family Bible study. Our Father's Word, how precious it is. We're going to get back into it here in chapter 7, verse 21 of the great book of Deuteronomy. At the law given by Moses, the fifth book in the Pentateuch, Deuteronomy is, and a lot of people call it the second law. There's no such thing as the second law. He's repeating the law in layman's terms. I like to, that's my words, but I think that captures it real well. He brings it forth in a way that anyone can understand. You'll remember in the last lecture, he said, I'm not going to send any of the diseases upon you that were I sent upon the Egyptians and so forth, but I will send it to those that hate thee. And a lot of people will say, well, here we get a disease occasionally. God didn't send it. He promised he wouldn't send it on you if you love him, and he didn't. It's the way of the world, the pollution, and your own carelessness. Okay. So don't ever be very careful when you blame our Father for something, especially when it's our fault. Okay, we are guilty enough of falling short in food laws, health laws, and man's laws, to the point that the whole earth is polluted a little bit. And so be careful. Father said it, he meant it, that's the way it is. That's why it's real bad on those that hate you, because God will take care of their good luck. They won't have any. So chapter 7, verse 21, with that word of wisdom from our Father, 21 reads, Thou shalt not be affrighted of them, that's to say your enemy nations, for the Lord thy God is among you a mighty God and terrible. Terrible to the enemies, and they'd better be afraid of him, because God takes care of his own. When we win these great battles, you want to always take time, you know, and even in recent years, when the odds are so outstanding, I'll give you an example, one that I participated in. In North Korea, we had 120,000 of the enemy, where there were only 12,000 of us. We came out winners. That's no accident. Sure, we were well trained and well disciplined. But God takes care of his own. And when you do have that victory, always be sure you thank him for it. Verse 22, And the Lord thy God will put out those nations before thee by little and little. Thou mayest not consume them at once, lest the beast of the field increase upon thee. And so it is. 23. But the Lord thy God shall deliver them unto thee, and shall destroy them with a mighty destruction until they be destroyed. It isn't good for someone to be enemies of God's children. And you might say, well, which ones are God's? Those that love him and follow him. He made that very clear when he said, I'll be against those that hate thee. And those that follow our Father's word, this word, that teach it chapter by chapter and verse by verse, they're protected. Verse 24, And he shall deliver their kings into thine hand, and thou shalt destroy their name from under heaven. There shall no man be able to stand before thee until thou hast destroyed them. And so it is that our Father, again, takes care of his own. Little by little, no big move overnight, inch by inch, mile by mile. 25, the graven images of their God shall you burn with fire. Thou shalt not desire the silver or gold that is on them, nor take it in unto thee, lest thou be snared therein, for it is an abomination to the Lord thy God. He's jealous. You don't ever want to forget what happened to Achan. They conquered the enemy, and here was this beautiful robe. Got to have that. Oh, well, I look good in that robe. Well, it was an abomination because it was a Baal priest robe. And that's why Achan was destroyed. He partook of the cursed thing. You don't need to. Okay? You don't need anything that's cursed. That is to say, false religion, false teaching. You nip it in the bud. Do not give false teachers an opportunity to even breathe good. Okay, that by that I mean before you expedite them on their way. Verse 26, neither shalt thou bring an abomination into thine house, the house of God. You don't stand for it. Lest thou be a cursed thing like it, but thou shalt utterly detest it. And thou shalt utterly abhor it, for it is a cursed thing. So you, false religion, Satan tries to deceive and mislead children of God. And that's why you want to always, don't you stand for it. Don't tolerate it. We come to chapter 8. It's an interesting chapter. God says, I've done all this for you, and Moses is nearing the end of his ministry, will probably in this book. But this chapter is to help you remember God's word. Always remember it. You know, our people, when the good times roll, sometimes they forget about God. It's real easy to do. In Deuteronomy 32, we'll find Jeshurun. It's a name, a play on the name Israel for Jezreel, which means he's a good time Charlie, forgetting God, forgetting what God has done for us. So what he's saying, be cautious that you remember God's commandments. Okay, that's what this chapter basically addresses. Chapter 8, verse 1. All the commandments which I command thee this day shall you observe to do that you may live, that's to say have eternal life, and multiply, be fruitful, and go in and possess the land which the Lord sware unto your fathers. It's been his promise for a long time. And again, many might say, well, why are we reading this history? We're about to enter the promised land that he has promised also. It's the millennium age. He's bringing it in. And as you read in 1 Corinthians chapter 10, verse 10, these things happened as an example whereby you can know what befalls us at the end. In other words, that's God's way of teaching. It's very simple. A child can follow it. Verse 2, and thou shalt remember all the way which the Lord thy God led thee these 40 years in the wilderness to humble thee, one, to prove thee, two, that's to test, to know what was in thine heart, three, check, see where your mind is, whether thou wouldest keep his commandments or no. He teaches you and observes. He never forces anyone to do anything. But as far as teaching is concerned, it's strictly an individual thing. Each person to his own desire, his own appetite, and no gender intended in that, in following the God's word. But don't forget, many might say, well, why would we want to remember the trip in the wilderness? God took care of them. He provided for them. And he'll do the same for you. If you love him, and if you follow him, and if you remember his commandments and do them. Verse 3, and he humbled thee and suffered thee to hunger, and fed thee with manna, took good care of you, which thou knewest not, neither did thy fathers know, that he might make thee know that man doth not live by bread only, but by every word that proceedeth out of the mouth of the Lord doth man liveth. Does that sound familiar to you? It really should, because You'll read it in Matthew 4 and Luke, Matthew 4:4 and Luke 4:4. It's part of it's Satan tempting Christ. He said, why don't you make these stones bread? I mean, he had been fasting for 40 days. He was hungry. And Satan tempted him by that way. And Christ repeated this word. How does man live? Don't ever forget it. Doth not live by bread only, but by every word that proceedeth out of the mouth of the Lord doth man live. That's your eternal life. You got it, or do you miss it? You want to cash in on it because it is eternal life, but there's only one alternative, and it's not a good one. It has something to do with the lake, and it's sure hot in there. Verse 4, thy raiment waxed not old upon thee, neither did thy foot swell these 40 years. Your shoes didn't wear out, your clothes didn't wear out. I took care of you out there for 40 years. How many times does a person have to buy shoes in a 40-year period even today? You know, that's a miracle. Yes, it was. Well, what does it mean? It means God takes care of his own. He promised them, that was his promise, and he keeps it. You might know, well, what does 40 mean? It means probation. They were on probation. Verse 5, thou shalt also consider in thine heart, you think this over in your mind real good, that as a man chasteneth his son, so the Lord thy God chasteneth thee. It's discipline. You show me a ministry without discipline, and I'll show you a ministry that God doesn't bless. Okay. From that discipline comes obedience to Almighty God's word. Okay. This is why the disciples were called disciples. Disciples is a word off of discipline. You discipline yourself in the doctrine of the Lord Jesus Christ. And that made them disciples, which is a student. But as long as God loves you, he will correct you. What is he going to say? He'll take care of you. He'll provide for you. But you mess up and he will thump your gourd because he loves you. And he wants you to be on that right path, the way, which is to say Christ. Verse 6. Therefore, thou shalt keep the commandments of the Lord thy God, to walk in his ways and to fear him, to revere him, to love him. You know, it is such a joy to be pleasing to Almighty God and receive his blessings. That's what life is all about, is pleasing Almighty God. Verse 7, for the Lord thy God bringeth thee into a good land, a land of brooks of water, of fountains and depths that spring out of the valleys and the hills. You know, I want you to think about the Middle East as we read this. Think about the Sinai Desert if you want to. Verse 8, a land of wheat and barley and vines and fig trees and pomegranates, a land of oil, olive, and honey. I don't think all these things are present at one time in the desert. I know a country that marks the house of Israel where these things are true, where there's plenty of everything for those that produce. Verse 9, a land wherein thou shalt eat bread without scarceness, thou shalt not lack anything in it. A land whose stones are iron, and out of whose hills thou mayest dig brass. And you know, we know that these metals were not of any presence in the so-called Holy Land. That's why Joseph of Arimathea went to Glastonbury, England, and they still sing to this day that song, Joseph the Tin Man. Because he had tin mines there, mined the tin and took it back. But what nation is it that has its own iron and brass and waving amber fields of grain and plenty for everyone, that ship much of it overseas, that even penalize or pay some farmers for not producing so much. The blessings of God. When we misuse those blessings, and as it is against God's law to borrow money from another nation because we are so blessed, we're going to pay for it, okay? God will chasten us because we borrow money from another nation. And that's our fault. It is our leader's fault that allowed us to get in this position. But we'll work out of it. Why? Because God is on our side. We have the blessings of God. Fool me once, shame on me, but fool me twice. Fool me once, shame on you. Fool me twice, shame on me. We can handle it. We know what to do about it. Okay? We can fix it. So God gives us this wonderful nation. We're a superpower of superpowers. And I do not say that to be offensive to any nation around the world that listens and studies with us. It's just simply a fact of a nation that guarantees our freedom and right to teach God's word chapter by chapter, verse by verse. For that is the real food that there's plenty of, the word of God. Man does not live by bread alone, but by hearing the word of God, every word of it. Verse 10, when thou hast eaten and are full, then thou shalt bless the Lord thy God for the good land which he hath given thee. When you are blessed, thank him. Let him know you appreciate it. You never leave God out of the equation when you're in trouble. You're quick enough to squeal to him, oh, help me, Lord. But then when you have plenty to eat, you got a full tummy, sometimes you forget to thank him for the blessings. Do not leave him out of the equation of your life, any part of it. Beware that thou forget not the Lord thy God. That's what this chapter is about, remembering. In not keeping his commandments and his judgments and his statutes, which I command thee this day. You keep all three of them. And you have enough scholarship that you know what each of them consists of. I think at the risk of repetition, I'll go through it one more time. Commandments is the spiritual law of Almighty God. Statutes are the rituals that God sets forth, which usually are symbolic of something, such as blood sacrifices was ended on the cross when Christ's blood was spilled. It's an abomination for anyone to sacrifice blood after that. And many of the rituals were nailed to the cross. You can read Colossians 2 and learn each of them. Judgments, as even each of the others, it's a twofold thing. Judgments can be reward if you're a child of God and if you love him and if you've served him. It is a reward. A reward awaits you at judgment. But at the same time, if you're one that hates God, it's punishment. It's payday. And boy, does he lay it on. These three are it's important to know pretty well and have a solid understanding. And again, I'm not trying to peddle tapes, but I do have two tapes titled The Law. And it gives you more detail on dividing the three. You got to remember them, and you got to know the difference, or you'll let some nutcracker come along and tell you the law's done away with when it's some of the rituals are done away with. You got to know the difference. Or you can be in a heap of trouble with our Father. Verse 12 to continue. Lest when thou hast eaten and art full and hast built goodly houses and dwell therein, 13, and when thy herds and thy flocks multiply and thy silver and thy gold is multiplied and all that thou hast is multiplied, this is what you want to be real careful of. This is where old Jesse Run begins to slip in. That means Happy Jack, okay? That means Good Time Charlie. 14, then thine heart, your mind be lifted up, little prideful, and thou forget the Lord thy God. That's why this chapter is about remembering. Don't you dare forget where it came from, which brought thee forth out of the land of Egypt from the house of bondage. He did it. Verse 15, who led thee through that great and terrible wilderness, 40 years, wherein were fiery serpents and scorpions and drought, where there was no water, who brought thee forth water out of the rock of flint. When Moses struck it, and poor Moses gets behind the eight ball here, 16, he struck it twice. We'll cover that more later. 16, who fed thee in the wilderness with manna. I mean, right from heaven, angels' food, which thy fathers knew not, that he might humble thee. That he could do what? That he could humble thee. Here you're prideful, and he did this to humble you. And that he might prove thee to do thee good at thy latter end. That's what it was all about. If you really want a good, interesting side study for this particular verse, make a note of Numbers 24, verses 14 through 22. Interesting reading, even down to the Kenite. Verse 17, and thou say in thine heart, my power and the might of mine hand hath gotten me this wealth. Isn't it amazing how God disappeared and I took over? I really, you know, without God, you're nothing. Let that sink into your mind. Without God, you are nothing. And here, good old time Charlie, he begins to look around at all of his wealth and he says, look what I have done, when it was God that put it together. Trouble about to happen. Verse 18, but thou shalt remember, there's the title of the chapter, remembering God's word. But thou shalt remember the Lord thy God, for it is he that giveth thee power to get wealth. Hey, don't ever forget that, friend. You know, you can get rich and wealth with ill-gotten gains, which will burn you in hell before it's over with. But to get rich and wealthy from the power of God is a blessed thing, something you never have to apologize for, that he may establish his covenant, which he sware unto thy fathers as it is this day. And I repeat, even to this day, and so it is. You cannot, this is why you never leave God out of the equation of your life. Whatever you plan to do, whether it's your work or whatever, you want his blessings on your job, you want his blessings on your family, and you want his blessings upon your very eternal life itself, for he is the power. And when you unplug from him, it's like you having an electrical instrument that works real good as long as it's plugged in. But you let somebody pull the plug, and then what's it fit for? Well, that's you. You're fit for nothing when you unplug yourself from Almighty God's power. And who would want to anyway? When it is a power that is supernatural, that is able to accomplish things that we do not often understand, but he does. That's what's important. So always humble yourself before him. Thank him for his many blessings. And most of all, tell him you love him. See, that's bottom line. That's what he wants from you, is to say, thank you, Father, I love you. I appreciate it. I appreciate what you've done for me. And then you're plugged back into the power. Verse 19, and it shall be, if thou do at all forget the Lord thy God and walk after other gods, you let a bunch of fake religion slip in, and serve them and worship them, I testify against you this day that you shall utterly perish. Fini, done, over with. Now, so you see, it's a terrible penalty to forget God's word, to pull away from it, to unplug yourself from his power and his blessings. You would not have a very good trip. It would be a bad trip. And why would one want to do that? Why would you want to disconnect yourself from he who created the universe? He who created this earth, which is such a very tiny, small part of the universe. And when you look at his majesty, his ability, how could you possibly want to unplug yourself from him, from his power, when he enables you to perform as long as you love him, as long as you follow him? Verse 20, don't let anyone mislead you. Well, how could I be sure that somebody's not falsely teaching me? Then make sure they teach chapter by chapter and verse by verse, and that they teach all of God's word. Not just the part that pleases them, but all of God's word. Well, some of it's pretty strong. You bet it is. And it's good for you. Okay, it'll strengthen you. It will correct you. If God loves you, he will even chastise you. Good. You'll be a lot bigger and better for it, and a lot wealthier in God's riches. Verse 20. As the nations which the Lord destroyeth before your face, so shall ye perish, because ye would not be obedient unto the voice of the Lord thy God. You would not listen. We have a lot of people that won't listen even to this day, and that's real sad, but that's okay. It's their choice. Many might say, well, why would God have let those other nations build all that up and then just to basically give it to these children? Because these children loved him and the others hated him. It was for their correction. God always knows exactly what he's doing. You never want to question God. Every time you think God is unfair, you're kind of nudging trouble. He is never unfair. He makes sure that everybody gets their just reward. Okay. And, well, what is their reward? It's whatever they've earned. It's up to them. It's your choice. If you want to be blessed by him, you will remember that chapter. You will remember the word of God. And you will not only remember it, you will do it. And it will humble you. It will bless you. And you will gain wealth from it, because God keeps his promises. When you work at it, and when you work for the Father at the same time, he can help you a great deal in being successful. That's the way he multiplies the truth, is by those that will carry that torch, that truth, that standard, will carry that standard forth so that others can see. And that's a witness and a testimony to the service, to a servant of Almighty God, and how blessings are attained. Chapter 9, verse 1. Hear, O Israel, thou art to pass over Jordan this day, to go in to possess nations greater and mightier than thyself, cities great and fenced up to heaven. Now, this is a figure of speech that means it's time, we're here. And it didn't mean exactly this day, but this is the time we're going to do it, and they will soon. And to look across that Jordan, I mean, it would look like their defenses, that's a figure of speech. It would look like there was not a prayer of a chance to take those cities. I mean, they're mightier, they're stronger, and we've still heard there's giants over there. Make your heart just stop with fear if you thought in that vein and forgot chapter 7 and that precedes, when God said, hey, I'm going to give them to you. I'm with you. It's amazing how many people, when God says today, I want to bless you if you'll love me, if you'll serve me. No, he won't do it. No, he won't if that's your attitude. but when you say, I love you, Father, he'll do it. Little by little, day by day, increase by increase. Verse 2, a people great and tall, look over there at them, the children of the Anakims, those giants, whom thou knowest and of whom thou hast heard say, who can stand before the children of Anak? Who, that old big giant, who could do it? You know, people can talk themselves up a mean battle, can't they? I mean, knees start shaking. Verse 3, understand therefore this day that the Lord thy God is he which goeth over before thee as a consuming fire. He shall destroy them, and he shall bring them down before thy face. So shalt thou drive them out and destroy them quickly, as the Lord hath said unto thee. So you see, who do you listen to, man or God? You listen to man and probably you're not going. It's just impossible. That is scary. There is no way that we can do this. But when you listen to God, he said, do it. I'm with you. You're going to win. So you got to decide, you must decide, who are you going to believe, God or man, even in your life today? When God says he loves you, that he will be with you, and that he wants you to be prosperous, are you going to believe him, or are you going to believe somebody who will say, oh, there's not really a God? Where do you dream that stuff up at? There's not really a God at all. And you see, that sad pumpkin has not any feeling to feel the presence of the Holy Spirit when he touches you, when he leads you. They can't feel that because they're not believers. But being a believer, you feel it and you know. And more than that, you've experienced the blessings because God has blessed you for hearing, remembering, and doing his word. Don't miss the next lecture. All right, bless your heart. You listen a moment, won't you please?
0: The Mark of the Beast on CD is our free introductory offer to you. 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You need to know what the Mark of the Beast is. As it's written in Revelation chapter 13, verse 8, many will be deceived. There is no need for you to be deceived. Christ said in Mark 13:23, behold, I have foretold you all things. 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You may also request your free CD by mailing your request to Shepherd's Chapel, Post Office Box 416, Gravette, Arkansas 72736. Don't be deceived by Satan.
1: And there we are back again. Let's have the 800 number, please. 1-800-643-4645. Hey, that number good from Puerto Rico throughout the U.S., Alaska, Hawaii, all over Canada. Spirit moves. You got a question, you share it. Won't you do that? Please never ask a question about a particular reverend, denomination, or organization. We do not judge people. God is judge. That's his job alone. You have no business judging any man. That you get on God's toes when you do that, and you'll pay for it. What a waste of a wonderful person is to waste yourself that way, getting on God's toes and him thumping your gourd, because he will chastise you if you do get on his toes. So don't do it. It's just that simple. You have the right to discern who you associate with and who you don't, but don't judge. Those of you that listen by shortwave around the world, it's always a pleasure hearing from you, and your announcer at the end of the hour will give you our mailing address. Always a pleasure. Got a prayer request? You don't need a number. Don't need an address. Why? God knows what you're thinking. And boy, is he real. He can read your mind just like that. Why? He loves you. May not love what you do all the time, but he does love you. Don't forget to return that love and be blessed. Okay, Father, around the globe we come. We ask that you lead, guide, direct, Father, touch in Yeshua's precious name. Thank you, Father. Amen. Okay, and back in question time, we're gonna go with Eugene from Oregon. I'm sorry, this is Ed. And he is from Oregon. Okay, and in 2 Corinthians chapter 12, verse 2, according to Paul, he states that he knew a man who was caught up to the third heaven. Please explain this. Well, it was Paul himself. And what he didn't know is whether he was in the body or in the spirit. Okay, but he was taken to the third heaven. Now, a lot of people not able to handle the Greek don't understand that it's the third heaven age. There's no such thing as a third heaven, 1, 2, 3. It's the third heavenly age, which means the eternity. That's where he was taken to. He was taken there and given a glimpse of what it would be like. Why? Because he had served God to such a way, wrote God utilizing him to write most of the New Testament. He gave him that blessing. A lot of people think that Paul was at the stroke of death at one time, and that's when this happened. Was that so? Not necessarily, because God can take anybody he wishes anywhere he wants to at any time. He doesn't do that very often, but it does happen. And in Paul's case, it did. So it was Paul himself. And poor old Paul, as on the road to Damascus, he was blind. And then while he was in that third heaven age, he asked God if he could remove the thorn that was in his side, left there. And I've always felt, it's my opinion, that it was his eyesight, because he always had to have a scribe to do his writing for him. In one book, he signs off. He said, see, you can see by this large letters that it's me signing this off. And so it was. But he still functioned well because he had good help. Dr. Luke was with him most of the time. Pastor Murray, Marlene from Oklahoma. My question is unicorns. Explain to me what happened to them and why are they not here on earth today? Well, it's because they never existed, okay? What I want you to do is take your Strong's Concordance and where the word unicorn example as it is given in Psalms 22 and run it back to the Hebrew, and what do you think it's going to say? The word that was in the manuscripts was wild ox. A wild ox ain't no unicorn. I don't know, it seems that linguists and writers and copiers like to

play the field sometimes, and that's what happened. There's no such thing as a unicorn. Rick from Texas, please tell me what this means. If a foot or hand offend thee, cut it off. If an eye offend thee, pluck it out. And we really enjoy watching you on television. Well, Rick and Judy, we're glad you're with us. What it means is God would never want us to injure our bodies, okay? What it means is all the various groups make up the many-membered body of Christ. And if you get some group over here that maybe does the work of the hand, and they're getting wilder than a bunch of banshees, okay? I mean, they're misteaching God's word, they're playing loose in the field, and they're going to hell. We don't want them to take the rest of the family down with them, so we cut off that group from us. There are divisions. All churches play various parts in that body, but it doesn't matter what the part is that they play or are supposed to. If they cross over and start working for Satan, you cut yourself away from them. What that means is you separate yourself. You don't allow them to contaminate the true word of God. That's what it means. It does not mean to injure your body whatsoever. Margie from Pennsylvania. What does the Bible say about patriotism? You know, every nation was supposed to have a dejel. Okay. Dejel in the Hebrew tongue is a flag. We got one right here. It's the American flag. And we got one back over here that's the Christian flag. Okay. It's a standard. That's patriotic. And God would say in Numbers chapter 2, verse 2, every family will have their own flag for patriotism. And that standard will fly. Okay. And then in Isaiah chapter 62:10, he says, you will fly the standard of all the people. That's this Christian flag. Okay. And those flags, when Israel marched, those flags and standards flew. We have always been extremely patriotic. It's part of God's word. There's your scripture, there's the Hebrew word, and there is your standard, and there is your flag. Do you know why the Christian flag is our main standard? Because Christ is our standard, and we raise him before us. He was raised on that pole, that tree, that cross. He paid that price for us. He earned the right to be our standard bearer, and so he is. Very patriotic. Sharon from Connecticut. I've read Revelation 12, and I would like to know if the woman in the chapter is Mary, the mother of Jesus. Chapter 12 in Revelation covers a longer period of time than about any other book any other chapter in the Bible. It goes all the way back to the first earth age, Mother Israel there, and then to Mary, and then to Christ. Let me see. In verse 12 it says, woe to the inhabitants of the earth and the sea, for the devil has come down unto you, having great wrath, because he knoweth that he hath but a short time. Is this when the millennium starts? No. That's when the Antichrist sets foot on earth, and there will be another 5-month period or a 2.5-month period. Then the millennium will start, because that isn't Christ that returned. It was Satan, the Antichrist. Many people will think he is Christ because they're unlearned. Be real careful. Joyce from Illinois. I would like to thank you for all the years, 24 to 30, I've been watching you and really learning. Well, you're so welcome. I am hoping you can help me understand about the reason we are all here. I understand that there are the elect, 144,000, and super elect of 7,000. I think I understand that there are still 1/3 of the angels who followed Satan. I think I can help you. You see, the people were divided up into three groups.

0: And like Esau. And the other third, we're good people, like to get along with the neighbor, just let me go fishing every once in a while. And naturally I'm trying to, so that you can fix classes and types of people today. And they make up those one-third, two-thirds, and three-thirds, the full body. Okay. Is you still got that third who would be last, that worship Satan in the first earth age, living now. This is why morals have declined greatly in this generation of the fig tree. It's because those that fell before, they're falling again. They will not listen. But don't worry, they will, and so it is. So separate the elect away from those groups, and that'll help you. Gerald from Alabama, does Christ reign during the millennium? Who would it be? Why would it be necessary for to reign with a rod of iron? It simply means discipline. Okay. Well, he's a shepherd, and a shepherd has a staff or a rod, and he uses it for many things, but mainly he uses it to protect his sheep. Okay, and that the analogy is a real good one. It sticks, and that's as it is. You can count on it. It is so. Okay. The first time he came at the first advent, he came as a babe born of Mary to be crucified. He's coming back this time with that staff of the shepherd. He's going to reign. He's going to rule. And there will still, Satan will be released in a short time at the end. The staff will be needed. Morris from Illinois, where in the Bible can I find a powerful scripture that will deliver me from drugs? Well, first of all, make a note of 1 Corinthians chapter 10, verse 13. But then remember the word sorcerer. And you might go to Revelation 21 and see what happens to the sorcerer. Do you know what a sorcerer is? A sorcerer is, the word in the Greek is pharmaceia. He uses drugs to get on a spirit. Okay. And they go to hell. I mean, it talk about a bad trip. It is really a bad trip. And then go back to 1 Corinthians 10:13 and know that God will never have let anything happen to you that isn't common to a lot of people. He will never test you over what you can cut. And he'll always show you a way out. Now you get cracking. I want you to read Mark chapter 13 and understand that you must stand against the false Christ, and you can't do it if you're a druggie. Nobody listens to a drunk or a druggie. So you get cracking and you toughen up. Discipline yourself. Why destroy yourself when you have a beautiful eternal life right there? The door's open, walk in. That's the scripture. Walk in. Present yourself to Almighty God as a servant. Dennis from Florida, would you please explain the scripture that says those that are dead shall rise and those that are alive shall meet them? Seventh trump. 1 Corinthians 15:52, wink of an eye, last trump out, that's the furthest one out, the seventh. Christ returns. We are changed, all flesh is changed instantly into a spiritual body, which those that have already died are already in. They're not out here in a hole in the ground, okay? We have two bodies, and that's what you want to pick. You want to back up at 1 Corinthians 15, verse 35, and start reading about a little grain of corn, what happens to it. That's what happens when you plant these old flesh bodies in the ground. A beautiful new plant springs up. It's your spiritual body, but it happens instantly. It doesn't get planted in the ground. Ruth from Michigan. What is the key of knowledge, and what is the key to the kingdom, and what is the key of David? The key of knowledge you will find in Proverbs chapter 1, verse 7. Proverbs chapter 1, verse 7 will give you the key of knowledge. Okay, and the keys to the kingdom are the key of David. And the key of David is to know David's genealogy through him who came from the stem of Jesse. And umbilical cord to umbilical cord would come the Christ child. And that key, knowing the genealogy of David, you know who the Kenites are. That key let you, you know, there was only two churches that Christ was pleased with, Smyrna and Philadelphia, in Revelation 2 and 3, chapters 2 and chapter 3. And they both taught the same thing. Do you know what they taught that Christ was pleased with? They taught who the children of the synagogue of Satan was that claimed to be of our brother Judah, giving him a heap of trouble. But they do lie and are of the synagogue of Satan. True churches teach that, or Christ is not pleased with them. And if you're in a church that doesn't teach that key of David, that who the Kenites are, sons of Cain, they're here today. You're supposed to know and not follow false teachings. But if you're teaching that fact and who Satan returns to, of course, his own children, then if you don't know that, you don't have the key of David, and you're kind of in a heap of hurt, but you can fix it. Do you know how? By studying God's word chapter by chapter and verse by verse, maintaining the scriptures I aforementioned. That's the light that shows you the way. Christ. Daniel from Kentucky. What is the meaning of amen? Was amen in the original text of the Bible? What are your thoughts on that? Well, my thoughts are what it actually says. Yes, it was in the original Bible, and it means that's that. Very final. What it means is that's the way it is, like it or lump it. Okay. That's as it is, that's that. And you don't argue with it. You don't abuse it. What God says, I've given it to you. What are you going to do with it? That's that. That's the way it is. Okay. So amen means quite a bit. It's very final. Michael from Kentucky. Pastor Murray, I am interested in studying the Bible more in depth. What text resources do you recommend and where can I find them? Also, you mentioned some cassettes or CDs of your teachings. I've looked online and they are not available. Can you tell me where to find them? Well, you dial that number you see on our screen and request a tape list, okay? Yeah, they'll send it to you. And we have... you would find the text that we recommend in our library, books in our library. And naturally, I highly recommend the Companion Bible, the one we carry. Okay. Gail from California. Thank you, Pastor Murray. I have learned so much. Will God create turmoil in your life if you are one of the elect? How do you know the difference between God creating turmoil or... or your life just getting out of control? I want you to make a note of Jeremiah chapter 23, along about verse 34. God can create a little action in disciplinary ways, but what you want to be careful of, and you're knocking on the door, is don't ever say, what burden does God send on us? Because God doesn't send burdens. And I kind of sense that in the way you put that. Okay. We bring them on ourselves. And if you read Jeremiah 23, starting with 34, you know what God tells you there? Don't ever let some preacher wake up in the morning and say, I wonder what burden God's going to send today. Because God doesn't send burdens. Men bring them on themselves. And God said, if you say that, and if you claim I'm sending burdens, I'm going to dump the whole wagon on you. I'll see that you get burdened all right. So that's a good way to get in a bunch of trouble. So I recommend that you read it and pray about it. Antoinette from Kentucky. Pastor Murray, I enjoy your Bible. Well, thank you. If your husband cheated on you and you got divorced, would it be in a sin if I start dating again? Well, if you repent and Christ forgives you, you have a whole new start. Okay, it's I know that that isn't commonly taught in some churches, but Christ forgives sin. Divorce is not the unpardonable sin, and certainly you weren't the one that committed adultery, he was, and Christ will forgive you for that, and you are free to not only date, but to remarry if you so choose. Sharon from Tennessee. Is it against Jesus' will to be cremated? It is not against Christ's will. You know, when you are cremated, your spiritual body is already with him anyway. As it is written in Ecclesiastes chapter 12, verses 6 and 7, instantly your spirit, intellect, soul returns to him, but your flesh goes back to dust. It doesn't matter how it gets there. You're through with it. Why would you want it when you have the beautiful body you've got that is your spiritual body? No problem at all. Okay, Melvin from Colorado. The leaders in the last days shall be minds of children. What scripture can I find that in? Isaiah chapter 3, verse 4. Isaiah chapter 3, verse 4. God stipulates very clearly that you mess up like that and I will put children as your leaders. God always keeps his promises. Especially when he has given you the right to choose those leaders. Marie from Indiana, if your child is 18 years old and won't obey you and is rebellious, what should I do? She lives with me. Well, you're the head of the house. It's your casa. You need to lay down some laws. Children love discipline whether they raise sand about it or not. And you are the head of that house. You're responsible. And now that she's 18, she can do what she chooses. But not in your house, not in your casa, okay? That is your right, and she should respect you as her mother for that. Do it wisely, gently, and always explain why you do it, okay? And do it God's way. Well, we're out of time again. I love you all because you enjoy studying our Father's Word. Most of all, God loves you for it. You know what? It's the letter he's written to you. And when you study it chapter by chapter and verse by verse, it makes his day. And when you make his day, boy, is he gonna give you a good one. Why? Because he loves you. Let him know that you love him in return. Won't you do that? One thing, we're brought to you by your tithes and your offerings. If we've helped you, you help us keep coming to you. Once you do that, when you bless God, he will always bless you. But there's one thing that's very, very important, and it's this. Like that seventh chapter today, remember, you stay in his word. Every day in his word is a good day, even with trouble. You know why? Because Jesus Yeshua is the living word.
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The Mark of the Beast on CD is our free introductory offer to you. 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You need to know what the Mark of the Beast is. As it's written in Revelation chapter 13, verse 8, many will be deceived. Christ said in Mark 13, 23, "Behold, I have foretold you all things." 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Don't be deceived by Satan.

0: Welcome to the Shepherd's Chapel Network Family Bible Study Hour with Pastor Dennis Murray. Wisdom is understanding God's Word. Pastor Murray's unique teaching approach brings God's Word alive with meaning as he takes you on a chapter-by-chapter, verse-by-verse study of God's letter to you, the Bible. And now, here is Pastor Dennis Murray.
1: Good day to you. God bless you. Welcome to Shepherd's Chapel. Welcome to this family Bible study hour. Ready to get back into our Father's Word here at the chapel, the fantastic book of Samuel. We're going to pick it up today, 1 Samuel chapter 2, verse 1. If you'd care to get your Bible and join us, we'd love to have you. In our first chapter, we saw there was a righteous man named Elkanah, and he had two wives. One was Hannah, one Peninnah. The Lord had shut Hannah's womb for a purpose, and as they were in Shiloh celebrating a feast day, there was kind of an adversarial relationship going on between the wife of Elkanah, who had children, and Hannah, whom the Lord had shut her womb. And it was causing problems. It was upsetting to Hannah. And she took her petition to the Lord in prayer and asked that God would give her a son. And indeed, the Lord heard her and gave her a son, that being Samuel. She also promised two things if the Lord would hear her petition and answer. One, that the son would serve the Lord at the tabernacle his entire life. The second, that he would also be under the vow of a Nazarite for life. And she got Samuel up to the age of weaning, as that states in verse 22, which in my opinion would be around the age of 10, 11 or 12. And she kept her promise to the Lord. She returned and gave Samuel to the service of the Lord at the tabernacle. So we pick it up today in chapter 2, verse 1. We ask that word of wisdom in Yeshua's precious name. Father, we ask you to open eyes, open ears this day. Chapter 2, verse 1 of 1 Samuel, and it reads, "And Hannah prayed and said, My heart rejoiceth in the Lord. Mine horn is exalted in the Lord. My mouth is enlarged over mine enemies, because I rejoice in thy salvation." And you know, there is only one true salvation, and it is the Lord's, and it is of course Jesus Christ. Oh, you've had man try to create his own salvation. It goes all the way back to Genesis chapter 11, where shortly after the flood of Noah's time, man decided, well, we'll build a tower of Babylon, and we'll have a stairway that we can just scurry up the stairway and escape the floods if it ever floods again. It's no different today. Man tries to have everlasting life through cloning, through cryogenics. The list goes on and on. And always coming up with ways to save himself, the rapture theory, for example. They're too busy trying to create their own salvation to accept the Lord's salvation. Again, that's to say Jesus Christ. And, you know, it's getting short. Time is getting short. And I'm afraid that when it comes near to Judgment Day, they're going to find themselves looking up the stairway of the Tower of Babylon and going to end up in the lake of fire instead. Now, this horn is interesting. It's always in God's Word symbolic of power. If you have a companion Bible, Bullinger makes a note that a piece of horn was used to arrange a woman's veil a certain way to indicate that the woman was with child, as compared to women who were not with child. Interesting to note. And that was her petition, Hannah's petition, that God give her a child. And I think that's the reason she mentioned the horn here. Now, the first 10 verses of this chapter 2 are going to be Hannah's song of praise. And you might think that, you know, the way she yearned for a child, a son, that she would be upset at leaving her son at the tabernacle. She's not upset because these first 10 verses are a song of praise of the Lord. The Lord is going to continue to leave her womb open, and she will have additional children, as we'll see in this chapter. Verse 2, there is none holy, ever the praise of the saints. There is none holy as the Lord. Our righteous acts are as filthy rags compared to the righteousness of the Lord. For there is none beside thee, neither is there any rock like our God. In the Song of Moses, Deuteronomy chapter 32, in verse 31 of that Song of Moses, we learn that their rock is not our rock. Our rock was with a capital R. It, of course, is He, of course, is Jesus Christ. Verse 3, talk no more so exceeding proudly. What was Satan's downfall? Pride. In Ezekiel chapter 28, he was promoted to the cherub that would watch over and protect the mercy seat. What happened? He got all puffed up in himself on an ego trip, and he wanted to sit on the mercy seat rather than protect the mercy seat. Let not arrogancy come out of your mouth, for the Lord is a God of knowledge, and by him actions are weighed. Your actions are weighed by the Lord. You know, he knows when you say one thing and then you turn around and do another. He knows when people are hypocritical, in other words. So it's important that you always keep in mind that on Judgment Day, your actions are going to be weighed by the Lord. This knowledge, I like that. The Lord is a God of knowledge. And you know, you could be street smart and savvy in the ways of the world and think you're doing well. But again, as it's written in Proverbs chapter 1, verse 7, the fear or the reverence of the Lord is the beginning of all knowledge. But fools despise instruction. I think those who are wise and savvy in the ways of the world, when it comes to Judgment Day, they're going to find themselves looking up that stairway of the Tower of Babylon, but end up in the lake of fire. Verse 4, the bows of the mighty men are broken, and they that stumbled are girded with strength. God can make someone who is mighty weak. He can make someone who is weak mighty. I couldn't help but think about David and Goliath when I read this verse. We'll get to that when we get to chapter 17 of 1 Samuel. But what did David, out of the mouth of babes? Well, Goliath, first of all, was angry when they sent out David to take him on. I mean, here he was a seasoned combat veteran. And they sent out but a boy. And he said, what am I, a dog, that you send this boy out to fight against me? And what did David say out of the mouth of babes? Goliath, you come to me with your shield and your spear and your sword, but I come to you in the name of the God of the armies of Israel, whom you have defied. God can make the weak strong. He can make the strong weak. Verse 5. And they that are full, or in other words, those who are rich, have hired out themselves for bread. And they that were hungry ceased, so that the barren hath borne seven, and she that hath many children is waxed feeble. This means that those who are rich have hired themselves out into bondage so they can have a piece of bread. Just as in verse 4, God can make the mighty weak or the weak mighty, he can make the rich destitute. He can make those who are hungry, he can make the hunger cease by giving them blessings or employment, for example. And then here, Hannah's song of praise includes herself. Those who were barren hath borne seven children. In other words, seven in biblical numerics, of course, is spiritual perfection. and then she that hath many children is waxed feeble. At this time in history, the youth, the younger family, members of the family, took care of the elders. And a woman who had many sons but then lost them in war, for example, would become feeble in her old age. Verse 6. The Lord killeth and maketh alive. He bringeth down to the grave and bringeth up. And this made me think about the teachings of Jesus in the New Testament, that if you exalt yourself, the Lord will abase you, make you low. But if you humble yourself, the Lord will exalt you. On a spiritual level, the Lord killeth and maketh alive. You know, at conception, God places a soul in that embryo that then grows into a baby, which is then born through the womb. But then he can bring down to the grave, in other words, when we're old and we die, and bringeth up. Ecclesiastes 12, verse 7, the flesh or the dust returns to the earth, where it came from. The spirit returns to the Father from which it came. Verse 7, the Lord maketh poor and maketh rich. He bringeth low and lifteth up. The wicked brought down, the righteous lifted up. Your actions determine which, either blessings or cursings. And if you don't think the Lord curses, you're not familiar with Leviticus chapter 26 or Deuteronomy chapter 28. For in those two chapters, we learn that if you do things God's way, you can receive his blessings. If you don't do things his way, you receive his cursings. Verse 8, he raises up the poor out of the dust, in other words, out of oppression, and lifteth up the beggar from the dunghill being the deepest degradation, to set them among princes, and to make them inherit the throne of glory. For the pillars of the earth are the Lord's. Underline that phrase. The pillars of the earth are the Lord's, and he hath set the world upon them. How many billions of dollars has man spent trying to determine the origins of the universe? How many millions of dollars did man spend to go just a few thousand miles into space and to land a vehicle on the moon? And the pillars of the earth, and let's say the pillars of the universe, are the Lord's. I find it humorous that the billions of dollars that man has spent on trying to determine the origins of the universe, the best that some of them came up with was the Big Bang theory, that there was a huge explosion and then all the planets, all the constellations, all the moons of the universe just fell into place perfectly. No, God put the planets and the stars where they are. And I tell you, friend, if you've never been in the country in a rural area on a dark night and witnessed the heavens, you need to do that. Get away from the city where you have all the lights that block your view and just sit back and look at God's creation. He is awesome. Verse 9. He will keep the feet of his saints. He always will watch out for his elect. He said, touch not mine anointed. And the wicked shall be silent in darkness. For by strength shall no man prevail. By his own strength shall no man prevail. Flesh is flesh. If you leave God out of the equation, you are going to fail. Those who are silent in darkness, they don't have an idea. They don't have a clue what the universe is all about or why we are here in the flesh on the earth. You who study God's word, you know why you're here in this second earth age. Verse 10, the adversaries of the Lord shall be broken in pieces. out of heaven shall he thunder upon them, approaching judgment. The Lord shall judge the ends of the earth, and he shall give strength unto his king, and exalt the horn of his anointed. And those of you have, most of you have a star following that verse, which indicates that 99.9% of biblical scholars believe that that verse is referring to Messiah. And it's rich that the Lord shall break his adversaries to pieces, you know. And those of you who think that it's safe riding on the middle of the fence, you say, well, I'm an agnostic. I don't really believe anything. I'm just going to sit on the middle of the fence. Well, I'll tell you what, you better get off of the fence, because Judgment Day, you're either with God or you're against God. There's no gray area. It's either black or white. The word anointed in the New Testament is a Greek word called, named Christos, from which comes the name Christ, as in Jesus Christ. It's the first time that the word anointed is used in reference to Jesus Christ in the Old Testament. And that ends the song of praise by Hannah for the Lord hearing her prayer. The very name Samuel, meaning heard of God or asked of God. Hannah asked, God heard, Samuel was the result. Now, as I mentioned before we ended our last lecture, the remainder of this chapter is in reference to the ungodliness of Eli, the high priest, and judge's two evil sons, Hophni and Phinehas. Verse 11. And Elkanah went to Ramah to his house, and the child did minister unto the Lord before Eli the priest, or under the direction of Eli the priest. And we're going to learn in a few verses that the priests were very glad to have Samuel. He was a good lad. He did his job and he served the Lord well. You can't say the same for Hophni and Phinehas, who were priests, the sons of Eli. Verse 12. Now the sons of Eli were sons of Belial. This means worthless or lawless. It has been used in God's word even of Satan himself. They knew not the Lord. Well, being priests, they definitely knew the Lord. They definitely did not fear the Lord whatsoever. It's a bad situation. You see, in Israel, at this point in time, things are not going well. And why? Well, the priests are supposed to be teaching people how to worship the Lord. And here we've got some clowns that are not only not teaching people how they should worship God, they're making up their own religion as they go. And you know, as the leaders of a nation go, that's usually how the nation goes. But I want you to learn from Hannah's petition of the Lord. Things weren't going good in Israel because of Hophni, Phinehas, and Eli not straightening his sons out. But if you're in a nation where things are not going well, look around, friend. If you believe God, if you trust him and you obey him to the best of your ability, you're going to receive blessings, just as Hannah was heard and received blessings, although the nation as a whole was not going well at all. Verse 13. And the priest's custom with the people was that when any man offered sacrifice, the priest's servant came while the flesh was in the seething, in the boiling, in other words, with a flesh hook of three teeth in his hand. Now, this is not God's law. Under God's law, when someone made a peace or a thank offering, the offerer first lifted off the wave breast and the heave shoulder, which were choice cuts. They were seen as the best cuts of the sacrifice. And those were given to the priests as their portion. what we're going to see is the priests weren't satisfied with the portion that the Lord gave them. They're going to rip off the offerer for more of the sacrifice. And he, this being the servant that the priest sent, struck it into the pan or kettle or cauldron or pot, whatever the sacrifice was being boiled in other words. All that the flesh hook brought up, the priest took for himself. So they did in Shiloh unto all the Israelites that came thither. Shiloh, the home to the tabernacle and the altar at this time. But again, they're not being satisfied with the portion that God gave them. They're robbing the offerer of the part of their portion. You see, it was the offerers to divide the portions up between their family, their invited friends for the sacrificial meal. And here you've got the priest stealing the offering's portion, the offerer's portion. Verse 15, also, or even worse, before they burnt the fat, the priest's servant came and said to the man that sacrificed, give flesh to roast for the priest, for he will not have sodden flesh of thee, but raw. I doesn't want boiled meat or offering today. And what is it that the fat is? The fat belongs to God and was to be offered on the altar fire. So yeah, it's even worse than the fact that they were robbing the peace offerers of their portions. Now they're robbing God of what belongs to him, the fat. Verse 16, and if any man said unto him, let them not fail to burn the fat presently, in other words, without delay, and then take as much as thy soul desireth, then he would answer him, nay, but thou shalt give it me now, and if not, I will take it by force. These are religious leaders of the community? I don't think so. You see, even the people realized that the fat belonged to God. And they said, okay, take the fat and put it without delay on the altar fire. And then whatever else is left, mine, in other words, take it. But he said, no, give it to me now or I'll take it by force. Again, these are preachers talking. They're supposed to be teaching the people how to worship God properly. They're playing church. They're making up their own religion as they go along and to their own benefit. They think it's to their own benefit. Verse 17, wherefore the sin of the young men was very great before the Lord, for men abhorred the offering of the Lord. The people saw the corruption in the priesthood, and they began to abhor religion in general. Verse 18, but Samuel ministered before the Lord, being a child girded with a linen ephod. Now, this would be the priest's attire, probably two pieces. You may recall that David, when they brought the Ark of the Covenant into Jerusalem, he danced before the Lord in a linen ephod. Not the high priest ephod, not to be confused with it. Verse 19. Moreover, his mother, this being Hannah, made him a little coat and brought it to him from year to year when she came up with her husband to offer the yearly sacrifice. When Elkanah and his family came to Shiloh to worship the Lord and to make sacrifice to him, Hannah would take that opportunity to present Samuel with a new priestly robe. And he was 12 years old or so when they dropped him off. So each year, he's a teenager now, and he's growing. So his mother is making sure that he has something that's appropriately sized to wear. Verse 20, and Eli blessed Elkanah and his wife, and said, the Lord give thee seed of this woman for the loan which is lent to the Lord, referring to Samuel their son. And they went unto their own home. And Eli asked that they would be blessed with more children. and the Lord will hear and honor that request. Verse 21. And the Lord visited Hannah so that she conceived and bare three sons and two daughters. And the child Samuel grew before the Lord. He grew into a man before the Lord at the tabernacle. Now, a woman who was barren as we began this book of Samuel is now has four sons and two daughters. The Lord can shut a womb. The Lord can open a womb as well. No more would Hannah have an adversarial relationship with Penina over the fact that she was barren. And I'm sure that they got along much better after that. Verse 22. Now Eli was very old and heard all that his sons did unto all Israel, and how they lay with the women that assembled at the door of the tabernacle of the congregation. The women who came to serve and minister before the tabernacle, Hophni and Phinehas, were laying with, and let's look at it as it is, they were having sexual intercourse with the women, profaning the tabernacle. And, you know, Eli, don't forget, he is the high priest. He's not only the high priest, he's the next to the last judge of Israel. You know he had to raise these two boys right, but discipline is obviously lacking. Verse 23, and he, this being Eli, said unto them, why do ye such things? For I hear of your evil dealings by all this people. I hear all of this from the people. And the boys aren't listening to their father. Again, they don't care or fear the Lord whatsoever, or they wouldn't be doing these things. They're stealing the offerings from the people. They're stealing from the Lord the fat that belongs to him. And they are also laying with the women, having sexual intercourse with the women at the tabernacle. Verse 24, Eli continues, nay, my sons, or in other words, don't do this, my sons, for it is no good report that I hear. You're creating a public scandal by your actions. You make the Lord's people to transgress. Again, the priest, what was their job? To teach the people how to worship the Lord, how to be pleasing to him. These priests are failing and failing miserably. Not only are they not teaching the people to do what is right, they're leading the people to do what is wrong. And their corruption is causing the people to abhor the worship of the Lord. They are really messing up. Verse 25. If one man sin against another, the judge shall judge him. But if a man sin against the Lord, who shall entreat for him? Notwithstanding, they hearken not unto the voice of their father, because the Lord would slay them. Now this verse needs a little explanation. What it's saying in the first part is if one man sin against another man, the judge, that's God, can arbitrate or intercede on the behalf of the one who sinned. Then it continues, but if a man sin against the Lord, who shall entreat or arbitrate or intercede for him? At this time, there was no one. Of course, now we have Jesus Christ, who is our intercessor. Notwithstanding, they hearken not unto the voice of their father, because the Lord would slay them. They'd already given up to the judgment of the hardening of their heart. You see, Hophni and Phinehas had one priority in life, and that was to get as much as they could, as fast as they could, because they knew that they were going to hell because of their actions. They knew that God was going to kill them eventually. Hopefully they came to their senses before the lake of fire. No one's dead at this point in time, the death of the soul, the second death. Verse 26, and the child Samuel grew on and was in favor with both with the Lord and also with men. And that's good. If you can be pleasing to God and pleasing to men also, that's wonderful. Unfortunately, today we have too many preachers who are more concerned about pleasing men, the congregation, and by tickling their ears, in other words, saying things that the people want to hear rather than what the people need to hear. And what is it the people need to hear? The Word of God. So if you can be pleasing to God and men both, and if it's what you're doing that's pleasing to God pleases men, that's people you probably want to be concerned about as well. But if you're pleasing to God and it's not pleasing to man, you don't need to be worried about those people anyway, because they're not thinking right. Verse 27, and there came a man of God unto Eli, and we're going to have a little prophecy here, and said unto him, thus saith the Lord. Do you think God is happy with Eli or Hophni or Phinehas? Did I plainly appear, this is the words of the Lord, did I plainly appear or reveal myself unto the house of thy father when they were in Egypt and in Pharaoh's house? Didn't I reveal myself to Moses and Aaron? And did I choose him, this is referring to the Levites, out of all the tribes of Israel to be my priest? The answer to that is yes. To offer upon mine altar, to burn incense, to wear an ephod before me. And did I give unto the house of thy father all the offerings made by fire of the children of Israel? The answer being yes. Leviticus chapter 6 and 7. Numbers chapter 18. God told Moses how he wanted the people of Israel to make offerings to him. What the prophet of the Lord is pointing out here is the Lord said how to do it in Numbers chapter 6 and 7. Leviticus chapter 6 and 7. Numbers chapter 18. But your boys, Hophni and Phinehas, aren't following the guidelines that I set out. They're not satisfied with the wave breast and the heave offering. They want to steal the offering from the offerer's portions. They want to steal what is God's, the fat. And it's not a good situation. And God is going to show us how you handle a poor situation, a bad situation, in our next lecture. You make changes, and there are some changes on the horizon for Israel. We've got a short message. We'll ask you to listen a moment, won't you please?
2: The book of Deuteronomy. The law was given as our schoolmaster. Have you been to school on God's Word? Certainly one way to go there is to study the book of Deuteronomy. Probably the most exciting thing that Deuteronomy has to offer for you is that great song of Moses, that those that overcome the false Messiah in the end generation will be singing. The law itself being the schoolmaster that keeps us out of trouble in these flesh bodies. Again, an education in taming that part of you that oftentimes needs taming through the old schoolmaster, that great book, Deuteronomy, the law, and its set ways of keeping you from harm's way even in this generation. You're going to enjoy it.
1: 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We're glad you could join back with us. Let's have the 800 number, please. 800-643-4645. That number good throughout Puerto Rico, the U.S., and Canada. If you have a biblical question that you'd like to pose to be answered on the air, feel free to call that 800 number and leave your question. Please don't ask questions about a specific individual, denomination, or organization by name. We teach God's Word in a positive format. Throwing out negative about others by name serves no purpose. We simply won't do it. We'll let God's Word do the teaching, the correcting, and the healing, fully capable of all three. If you've got a prayer request, you sure don't need an 800 number. I encourage you to talk to your Heavenly Father. He's there for you 24 hours a day, 7 days a week. Go to Him in prayer and seek His counsel. When you've got major decisions in your life, ask Father for His guidance. You know, He loves you. He may or may not love what you're doing, but He does love you. We do have these prayer requests. Father, we come united as one in the name of Your Son, Jesus Christ. We ask You to look upon these, Father. You know their needs, sickness, health issues, Father, financial difficulties, drug addictions. You know, Father, if it is Your will, a special blessing on each of these. We always lift up our military troops who are in harm's way around the world. Father, we ask You to watch over, guide, direct, touch, heal in Jesus' precious name. Amen and thank you, Father. All right, let's get to some questions and see what's on the mind of folks around the country. First up, we have Deanie in Louisiana. Where in the Bible can I find scripture about the four stages of the locust army? Well, the book of Joel, the minor prophet, chapter 1, verses 3 and 4, and then in chapter 2, verses 4 through 11, go into the stages, and don't let it throw you there. It's called the grasshopper there. The locust is a grasshopper. Revelation chapter 9, verses 1 through 11 also talks about the locust army. If you need help with that, you can order in the Minor Prophets CD 30243.04 if you don't want to order the entire 13 Minor Prophets, and that would cover that teaching, or in the same deal, you could order chapter 9 of Revelation on CD if you need some help with that. Dear Pastor Dennis, Corina from California, thank you so much for your teaching. You're welcome. I have learned a lot. I know your late father and you are great teachers. May the Lord continue blessing you, and He has continued blessing. Jesus told the disciples, I go to prepare a place for you. I will come again and receive you to myself, that where I am, you may be also. I always believe that He was referring to houses in heaven for all of us. How can I explain this verse to people that believe in the rapture? And please pray for me so I can better serve my Savior and Lord Jesus. You're in our prayers, and please have us in your prayers. Now, the word mansions, of course, and you're talking about John chapter 14, for those of you who aren't familiar. And Jesus tells them there in the mansions, you need a Strong's Concordance to check it out. And the word mansions in the Greek is mone, and it means to abide or to continue. And, you know, if Jesus is in your heart and you're in His heart today, you can mansion, you can abide together now. You don't have to wait until you die to, you know, that's what a lot of people, as you said, think you're talking about a mansion. I think

there's a hymn that's got a mansion, but the real treasure is not a house built of lumber and bricks. The real treasure is having Jesus in your heart and you be in with him and you with he. That's the true treasure. Pamela from Indiana, I know you're busy. I have a question. Is Jesus the Son of God or is God Jesus? Is God all three, the Father, the Son, and the Holy Spirit, or two, God and Jesus? I'm confused. You sure are. Just need a simple answer. If Pastor Murray is busy, yes, God is all three, or are there two? Thank you. Whoever sends back my CDs, could you put an answer in the package? And I picked this question to let you know we don't offer written responses to questions, and we wouldn't want you wouldn't want an answer from just anyone. You want an answer from one of the pastors. But you need to order the Gospel of John, which is the Holy Spirit declaring that Jesus Christ is God. It starts out in John chapter 1, verse 1. In the beginning was the Word. That word is logos in the Greek language. And the Word was with God, and the Word was God. Logos is Jesus Christ. In the beginning, Jesus Christ was with God, and Jesus Christ was God. Also, CD Special Study 1:305-74, Nature of God, goes into our teaching of the Trinity, which is the Father, the Son, and the Holy Spirit. Add one thing to that. Satan has different offices. He was in the role of the serpent in the Garden of Eden. He'll be the Antichrist in the future. He's Lucifer. He's the old dragon. God has different offices as well. Willa from Pennsylvania. Please, why must there be 1,000 years for teaching time? If our lifetime is no more than 100 years, who will be teaching for that long a period of time? Thank you and your staff for all your great work and teaching. I love you all. We love you as well, Willa. 2 Peter chapter 3, verse 8. Make a note of that. 2 Peter 3:8. And it states there that one day is with the Lord as 1,000 years, and 1,000 years as one day. For example, 1,000 years is the Lord's day, the millennium. And so you're thinking, Willa, of years as we think of them in the flesh. One day with the Lord is 1,000 years. 1,000 years is one day. It's going to be a lot different in spirit. And I don't know who this is from. Let me see. We got, would like your thoughts on the scripture that God was asked to roll back the sky so the men could see God's army above. That would help the 300 men to fight many enemies. You're running your scriptures together. The 300 men you're talking about are in Judges chapter 7, and it started out at 32,000, and God was trying to make a point there that it's not by man's power that they're going to be saved. It's by God's power that Israel was going to be saved from the Midianites. That was under the judge Gideon. Or you're talking about letting him see God's army, you're talking about 2 Kings chapter 6, verse 15. And Elisha and his armor bearer laid down to sleep at night, and when they woke up in the morning, they were surrounded by thousands and thousands of the enemy. And the armor bearer asked Elisha, what are we going to do? And Elisha prayed that God would open his servant, the armor bearer's eyes, that he see God's army circling those chariots of fire. And that's the way that went. You follow with the last question. After one knows the truth and sins anyway, there is no more forgiveness. Question. That doesn't, and God's word doesn't say that anywhere.

0: book of James, chapter 1. Joel in South Carolina just wanted to say, keep up the good work. Well, thank you, Joel, and things are going well here at the chapel, and as I said yesterday, it's awfully good to be back with you and doing the live section of the program. Kind of maybe an update is in order. Everything is going well. The growth continues. We continue to add new viewers every day. A lot of changes going on in the media industry today. We have folks who bought a television station 5 years ago, and they paid maybe $5 million for that station. Well, they're auctioning off the airwaves now to make room, more room for cell phones and all the other technical equipment that we have. And I know of one station, they sold the station, the airwaves of the station they bought for $5 million for $95 million. So a lot of people are getting very rich off the situation. We continue to try to stay on local television stations when we're able to get time, but it's becoming more and more difficult is my point. We've continued to add ways to watch the program via the internet. If you have high-speed internet, you've got Roku, you've got YouTube as ways to view our program, and it's a lot less expensive than paying Dish Network and DirecTV prices. In fact, is will be coming out in not the newsletter that you're receiving right now, but the one that you receive in late June or early July if you're watching the live program, that will go into all the different ways. There'll be an insert in the with the newsletter listing all the various ways that you can watch Shepherd's Chapel programming now. We're all in good health and doing well. We hope the same for you. It made me think, I had one of our local congregation before church one Sunday walked up to me and he said, "Are you all right?" And I said, I'm great. And he said, are you sure you're all right? And I said, truly, I'm great. I'm doing fine and feeling good. And he said, "Well, my wife was listening to one of the chat rooms on the internet," which, believe me, somebody would have to tell me what was being said on the chat rooms on the internet because I don't ever look. I don't have time, and nor do I care what people are saying about me on the internet. But he said that there it's going around that you've got cancer. Your cancer came back, and that's not true. I've had cancer twice. I am a cancer survivor twice, and so far so good this time. They said that the reason they thought I had cancer again was because I'd lost so much weight. And that's true. I did lose weight, but it's not due to cancer. It's due to something called dieting and exercise. Enough on the status of the chapel and myself. Dennis in Arizona. What is the pastor's opinion of chips that are used for identification? Well, this won't be the mark of the beast, is what most people think. The mark of the beast is what is in your mind, meaning what you think, not some installed tattoo on the outside of your forehead or a chip inserted in your brain. You need to order the free introductory offer, Dennis, because I doubt that you've had it or you'd know what the mark of the beast is. It's getting late in the game. Order our free introductory offer, the mark of the beast. We don't ask for a donation for the CD. We don't even ask for you to pay for the postage. We'll take care of that. It's getting late in the game. Janine in Texas. Let's see here. My niece is grown and has children. Told me that she thinks we should pray for the devil, since the devil is so evil. I told her I don't think that it is a good idea. It may anger God. It is already written in Father's Word that he is going to, what is going to happen to Satan. You're right, Ezekiel chapter 28, he's going to be consumed with fire from within. So praying for the devil is senseless. I told her to pray for God's will to be done. God is in control. Is it okay to pray for the devil? No, it's not okay to pray for the devil. Did I give her the right advice? Yes. You might want to order CD 30845 and give that to her as well. It's entitled, Who We Should Not Pray For. Satan is one that we should not pray for. Mike in Minnesota, I am a young man who is looking for a romantic partner, someone who I can marry. I've been having some questions come up. I have been getting to know a few young ladies who believe a little differently than I do. It's mostly that I study chapter by chapter, and they are from the traditional church. Is it ever possible to pursue a relationship with someone who is from a church like that? I have an open heart, but I'm concerned they won't. Also, what if they believe in the rapture and other things that I don't believe in? Thanks for the help. God bless. All right, Mike, and I can truly say I empathize with your situation. Make a note of 1 Corinthians chapter 7. 1 Corinthians chapter 7, Paul's teachings there of how relationships should work with between a believer and a non-believer. You could say one of God's elect and not one of God's elect as well. So 1 Corinthians chapter 7, and I wish you good luck in your search. I hope you find, you know, a good helpmate is awesome to have. I'm very fortunate to have my wife Marion, who is so very supportive of my work at Shepherd's Chapel. In fact, she works at Shepherd's Chapel. So you're in our prayers, and good luck in searching for a mate. Robert in Nevada, where did they find the gold that was in the desert? Well, I don't know of any scripture that says Israel found gold in the wilderness or in the desert. I think you're referring to where did Israel, coming out of bondage in Egypt, find or obtain gold and precious metals. Well, when the Exodus occurred, God instructed Israel to borrow, is the word, from the Egyptians. After all, they had been slave labor for the Egyptians for 400 years. So the Egyptians owed the Israelites. So that's where Israel obtained some of the gold and precious metals. Then there were the victories over the enemies of Israel. Judges chapter 8, verse 21 and 26. Israel took a lot of gold from the Ishmaelites, but that was after the Exodus. Peggy in Georgia, when Satan and his gang comes to earth, will the gang also be able to disguise themselves, maybe as a family member that has already passed on? Just thought that's a thought that just crossed my mind. Yes, they'll be able to disguise themselves, all right, Peggy. Make a note of 2 Corinthians chapter 11, verses 14 and 15. In verse 14, it says that Satan is transformed. Check out that word in your Strong's Concordance. It means disguised. Satan is disguised as an angel of light. That angel of light, of course, is Jesus Christ. He wants you to think that he is Jesus Christ. Then in verse 15, it goes on to say, therefore Satan's ministers, don't think that is such a big thing that Satan can disguise himself. Satan's ministers also are transformed into ministers of righteousness. So Satan's gang, as you referred to them, the fallen angels, are going to be disguised as ministers of righteousness. Be spiritually and mentally prepared. Sharon in West Virginia, what happens to someone who dies believing that they were going to be raptured away? If they died in Jesus Christ, they're good to go into the eternity. They weren't deceived by Antichrist. The danger is, though, those who are here when the Antichrist returns, they're set up to be deceived. not a good thing. Susan from Tennessee, do you think the souls on the other side of the gulf can see Satan being held by Michael behind the Lord? If they could, maybe that would also help them convert and repent of their sins. But I'm sure or would think they don't, since they have to make up their own minds whether they love God or not. And I guess a lot of people aren't getting the gulf of Luke chapter 16. You cannot cross the gulf. It wouldn't do anyone on the wrong side of the gulf any good to convert at this point in time. They cannot cross that gulf, that divide, if you will. Now, we do have the millennium, but those who are on the wrong side of the gulf, read Luke 16. If you have an Apocrypha, read 2 Esdras 7:77, and it tells you what torment those people that are on the wrong side of the gulf in are in constantly, day and night. Do they deserve to be there? Yes, God said so. That's good enough for me. Diane in North Carolina, my question concerns Isaiah 11:6. In the King James Bible, it stated, a little child will lead them. Does the little child lead the leopard and lion in the third earth age? I was wondering if the little children exist during the millennium. Little children in the millennium refer to innocence, is what you could think of. And I'm out of time. We've got to stop for today. I do want you all to know that I love you a great deal. Why? Because you make time each day. You know, many people are so busy in the world, running here, running in circles there. They don't have time for God. And it makes his day when God looks down and he sees you seeking knowledge of him through the letter he wrote to you, the Bible. We are brought to you by your tithes and offerings. If we've helped you, help us keep coming to you and to reach out to others of our brothers and sisters who are lost in this world of darkness. One thing most important, though, and it's this. You stay in your Father's Word every day. I promise you, every day in his Word is a good day. Even when there's trouble, you know why? It's because Jesus is the living Word.
1: 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Thank you for watching today's program, and God bless you.

The Mark of the Beast on CD is our free introductory offer to you. What is the Mark of the Beast? 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It is getting late in the game. You need to know what the Mark of the Beast is. As it's written in Revelation chapter 13, verse 8, many will be deceived. There is no need for you to be deceived. Christ said in Mark 13:23, "Behold, I have foretold you all things." 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You may also request your free CD by mailing your request to Shepherd's Chapel, Post Office Box 416, Gravette, Arkansas 72736. 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

0: Welcome to the Shepherd's Chapel Network Family Bible Study Hour with Pastor Dennis Murray. Wisdom is understanding God's Word. Pastor Murray's unique teaching approach brings God's Word alive with meaning as he takes you on a chapter-by-chapter, verse-by-verse study of God's letter to you, the Bible. And now, here is Pastor Dennis Murray.
1: Good day to you. God bless you. Welcome to Shepherd's Chapel. Welcome to this Family Bible Study Hour. Ready to get back into our Father's Word here at the chapel? We invite you to get your Bible and join us. We're going to pick it up today, this fantastic book of 2 Samuel chapter 20, verse 11. And there was the foundation of the nation of Israel was starting to get some cracks in it. The civil war with Absalom caused some divisions in the nation. There was some people, of course, who followed and supported Absalom. There were some who supported and followed David. And after Absalom was defeated and David returned to Jerusalem, several of the other tribes other than Judah said, "What have we to do with you, David? We have no inheritance in the son of Jesse." And we see the writing on the wall, more or less, for the nation to be split some 45, 50 years from the point in time that we are now. And again, we had another rebellion after Absalom's rebellion. A Benjamite by the name of Sheba revolted and rebelled against David and led several other of the armies away from David. And David really messed up, I think. David's making more and more, in my opinion, poor decisions. And he put the leader of the army under Absalom over the armies, his armies that fought against them, Amasa by name. He replaced Joab, who was his general against Absalom and was successful along with some support from his brother and Attai. But then you see, though, that David took Amasa, the leader of Absalom's army, and put him in charge of his armies. Now, that's a poor decision. His troops wouldn't trust Amasa any further than they can throw him, much less serve him with their life and limb. David told Amasa, "You've got 3 days to get the armies of Judah together to pursue after Sheba." And he took longer than that. I think lack of discipline, perhaps he was having trouble for the forestated situation that the troops of Judah wouldn't trust him after he led the armies of Absalom. But David said, "You know, we're going to have more trouble." This was to Abishai, his nephew. "We're going to have more trouble from Sheba than we had from Absalom if we give him time to get to a fortified city." Joab, and as we ended our last lecture, dispatched Amasa, Amasa, the general of the armies, to our Heavenly Father. David had a problem with Joab. The two, it was kind of a love-hate relationship between Joab and David. And when David promoted Amasa over Joab, no doubt that went all over Joab. Joab had a problem with competition. You remember back in 1 Samuel chapter 2, we had the situation there with Abner, who was the general under the puppet king Ishbosheth, Saul's son, last remaining son that was living. And Abner was leading the people of Israel over to David. And Joab saw that as a threat, and he killed Abner much the same way he did Amasa. Presented himself on a friendly nature, reached forth to kiss him, and then ran a sword through him, through the fifth rib, killing Amasa. So with that, let's ask that word of wisdom in Jesus' precious name. Father, we ask you to open eyes, open ears this day as we pick it up. 2 Samuel chapter 20, verse 11, and it reads, "And one of Joab's men stood by him," this is by Amasa as he lay on the ground dying, "and said," this address to the men who followed Amasa, "He that favoreth Joab, and he that is for David, let him go after Joab." Let's get back on focus here and get Sheba, who's leading a rebellion against King David. You either follow Joab and David, or you're going to get the same thing that Amasa just got. "And Amasa wallowed," or rolled, "in blood in the midst of the highway. And when the man saw that all the people stood still, he removed Amasa out of the highway into the field," got rid of the bottleneck, "and cast a cloth upon him. When he saw that everyone that came by him stood still," probably looking on him with astonishment and amazement, especially those who were following him. Verse 13, "When he was removed out of the highway, all the people went on after Joab to pursue after Sheba, the son of Bichri." And Sheba, the son of Bichri, again, was of the tribe of Benjamin. Verse 14, "And he," this being Joab, "went through all the tribes of Israel unto Abel and to Beth-Maacah and all the Berites, and they were gathered together and went also after him," after Sheba, in other words. Quite an army gathering behind Joab as he works his way toward where he thinks Sheba is. Beth-Maacah means house of oppression. It's located in northern Palestine. And also this Abel means meadow. So if you put the two together, you have meadow of the house of oppression. Verse 15, "And they came and besieged him," this being Sheba, "and Abel of Beth-Maacah. And they cast up a bank, a mound." This is, again, when you were going against a walled city, that was quite a common strategy, was to haul in earth to where you could make a ramp to where you could cross the wall. And it stood in the trench against the outermost wall is what this means. "And all the people that were with Joab battered the wall to throw it down." David's fear of Sheba was that he would get to a walled city. He told Abishai, his nephew, "He's going to be more trouble to us than Absalom if we let him get to a fortified walled city." Verse 16, "Then cried a wise woman out of the city, Hear, hear, say, I pray you, unto Joab, come near hither, that I may speak with thee." This is a very wise woman. She's going to prevent a lot of needless deaths, and she's very aware of God's law. More on that in a moment. She's about to give Joab a Bible lesson, and we're going to benefit from it as well. Verse 17, "And when he was come near unto her, the woman said, Art thou Joab? And he answered, I am he. Then she said unto him, Hear the words of thine handmaid. And he answered, I do hear. I'm listening. Go ahead. Then she spake, saying, They were wont to speak in old time. They plainly spoke in old time, saying, They shall surely ask counsel at Abel. And so they ended the matter." And this kind of not very translated very well. They used to say of old time that if you want wisdom, ask someone from Abel, because they're celebrated for the wisdom of its inhabitants. And this woman is very wise. She knows the word of God. verse 19. I am one of them that are peaceable and faithful in Israel. I'm one of you, Joab. I'm of Israel. I'm not some foreigner or some enemy. Thou seekest to destroy a city and a mother in Israel. Why wilt thou swallow up the inheritance of the Lord? We didn't ask these scumbag Sheba and those with him to come here. They just came in. This mother in Israel is a large city, and at this time was called a mother city of Israel. Anything that was fenced and fortified. Then the smaller villages around the fortified city were known as the daughters of Israel. Verse 20. And Joab answered and said, far be it from me that I should swallow up or destroy. And she's calling attention to Joab, Deuteronomy chapter 20, verses 10 through 14, where God, through his servant Moses, instructs Israel on the rules of engagement. And God's word says that when you besiege a city, that you first send words and ask if there's peace. In other words, do you want to surrender before you swallow up and destroy the city? And if the people of the city do surrender, that you're not to kill them, you're to put them to tribute, to where they serve you, in other words. Now, there was an exception to that, and that, of course, were the Canaanite nations when Israel moved into the promised land, the land of Canaan. God told the people of Israel, Deuteronomy chapter 7, very plainly, you don't let the Canaanites survive. You wipe them out, every man, woman, and child of the Canaanites. If you don't, you're going to take their daughters to your sons for wives, and you're going to give your daughters to their sons for wives, and before you know it, you're going to be worshiping their gods. Verse 21, Joab replies to the woman, the matter is not so. In other words, it's not exactly as you said, but a man of Mount Ephraim, Sheba, the son of Bichri by name, hath lifted up his hand against the king. He's led a rebellion. He's a deserter, a treasonist. Even against David, deliver him only, and I will depart from the city. And the woman said unto Joab, behold, his head shall be thrown to thee over the wall. Now, this is a can-do woman of God. Did she say, well, let me consult the other elders of Baal, Beth Maacah. Did she say, let me consult with the other elders? No. She said, give us 10 minutes and Sheba's head is going to come sailing over the wall. Be careful that it not hit you on the way down. Verse 22. Then the woman went unto all the people in her wisdom, and they cut off the head of Sheba, the son of Bichri, and cast it out to Joab. And he blew a trumpet, and they retired from the city, every man to his tent. And Joab returned to Jerusalem unto the king, left the able Beth Maacah in peace, and only the Sheba, the deserter, lost his life. Very wise woman, probably saved a lot of needless killing. Verse 23. Now Joab was over all the host of Israel, and Benaiah, the son of Jehoiada, was over the Kerethites, that's the executioners, those who had the responsibility of executing the king's judgments, and over the Pelethites, which were couriers or messengers. The Kerethites and Pelethites made up the royal bodyguard, those tasked with guarding David's life against any and all enemies. And we had a previous list of David's officers in chapter 8, verses 16 through 18. This is more or less an updated list. Some of the people are the same. Benaiah was, not only did he serve David well, but he also served David's son Solomon well. He was one of Solomon's most trusted officers. Verse 24. And Adoram, who's not listed in chapter 8, was over the tribute, over the levy or the taxes that were coming in. He was also served under Solomon, and under Solomon, he was a very busy man because there were a lot of people paying taxes and tribute to the nation of Israel. And Jehoshaphat, the son of Ehilud, was recorder. That's the writer of Chronicles. You could think of it as more or less a historian, would write down significant dates that events happened. Verse 25, and Sheva, which was scribe, and he's called Sariah in chapter 8, or either that or he's a different person. And Zadok and Abiathar were the priest. We still have two high priests. You have Zadok at Gibeon, where the Mosaic Tabernacle is, and you have Abiathar, who is with David in Jerusalem, where the Ark of the Covenant is. Verse 26, and Ira, also the Jerite, was a chief ruler about David. And here we see the officers of David listed. Now in chapter 21, we come to a three-year famine, and then at the end of the chapter, we have the heroic acts of David against and his officers against the Philistines. Chapter 21, verse 1. Then there was a famine in the days of David 3 years. Year after year, and David inquired of the Lord through the Urim and Thummim of the high priest. And the Lord answered, it is for Saul and for his bloody house, because he slew the Gibeonites. Now, what had happened here was that the Gibeonites were the third stop for Israel when they crossed the Jordan. First, Israel, with a lot of help from God, destroyed Jericho. They then moved on to Ai, and had no trouble defeating the armies of King Ai. Then they came to Gibeon. The Gibeonites had heard what Israel did with Jericho and Ai, and they dressed themselves up as though they'd been on a long journey. They put on their old shoes that were almost worn out. They got moldy bread, and they came up to the Israelites and said, make a league with us and we'll serve you. Well, they kind of pulled the wool over Israel's eyes, because God said, you destroy the Canaanites, which these people of Gibeon were Canaanites, but rather they made a league or a covenant with them and promised that they could live with them in peace as long as they paid tribute. God said, you don't make any covenants with the Canaanites, so they did make a covenant, and they gave their word that they wouldn't kill the people of Gibeon. Verse 2, and the king called the Gibeonites, this is David, and said unto them, now the Gibeonites were not of the children of Israel. They were Canaanites, mountain dwellers, but of the remnant of the Amorites. And the children of Israel had sworn unto them. They'd sworn on God's name that they would not kill them, that there would be peace. And Saul sought to slay them in his zeal to the children of Israel and Judah. And there's nothing more written in God's word about that event, but evidently Saul decided to take it on his own to break that covenant with the Gibeonites and took it upon himself to slay a bunch of them. And of course, remember, it was God who said the sin, this famine, is caused because of the blood that is on the land that Saul took of the Gibeonites. Verse 3. Wherefore David said unto the Gibeonites, what shall I do for you? And wherewith shall I make the atonement that you may bless the inheritance of the Lord, that being Israel, of course? What will it take to atone or expiate the sin of Saul on the Gibeonites? Now, David, again, I think his judgment is becoming more and more clouded as he gets older. By the way, David is approximately 58 years old at this point in time, according to the scholar Bullinger of the Companion Bible. But why didn't David ask God what would it take to atone or expiate the sin that Saul brought upon Israel by killing a bunch of the Gibeonites? He didn't. He went to the Gibeonites. Verse 4. And the Gibeonites said unto him, We will have no silver nor gold of Saul. We don't want any money, nor of his house. Neither for us shalt thou kill any man in Israel. And he said, what ye shall say, that will I do for you. Whatever you say, whatever you want. But they don't want him to kill anyone in Israel, but they want to kill seven. Verse 5. And they answered the king, the man that consumed us and that devised against us that we should be destroyed from remaining in all the coast of Israel. But he didn't want us living within the borders of Israel. And we had a deal with Israel saying we could live together in peace. Verse 6. Let seven men of his sons be delivered unto us, and we will hang them up unto the Lord in Gibeah of Saul. That's Saul's hometown. Whom the Lord did choose, and the king said, I will give them. David agreed to their terms. And again, David making, in my opinion, poor decisions. I won't set myself up as judge of David by any means, but along with appointing Amasa over the armies of Judah, which were fighting against him when Absalom rebelled, and this decision, I think David's judgment is subject to question. Verse 7. But the king spared Mephibosheth, the son of Jonathan, the son of Saul, because of the Lord's oath that was between them, between David and Jonathan, the son of Saul. 1 Samuel chapter 20, verse 15. David swore to Jonathan that he would always show favor to Saul's house. Mephibosheth, of course, being Saul's grandson and Jonathan's son. Mephibosheth ate at David's own table and was treated like one of the king's sons. Verse 8. But the king took the two sons of Rizpah, the daughter of Aiah. Rizpah was the concubine of Saul that Abner went into in 2 Samuel chapter 2 that caused Ishbosheth, the puppet king, to challenge Abner, a mistake. Whom she bare unto Saul, Armoni and Mephibosheth, and the five sons of Michal, the daughter of Saul, whom she brought up for Adriel, the son of Barzillai, the Mecholathite. Now, this needs a lot of explanation. Michal, the daughter of Saul, had no sons. You remember when David brought the Ark of the Covenant into Israel, Jerusalem, and Michal was offended. She said, boy, didn't the king look glorious today, exposing himself like the common Levites in front of all the handmaids. God closed her womb and said, you won't have any children until the day of your death. Now, what this is, it should have been translated Mira, that's who Saul wanted David to marry to begin with. Mira, in 1 Samuel chapter 18, verse 19, was given to Adriel after she was promised to David. Verse 9. And he delivered them into the hands of the Gibeonites, and they hanged them in the hill before the Lord. They impaled them on stakes. And they fell all seven together and were put to death in the days of harvest, in the first days, in the beginning of the barley harvest. Barley normally grown for animal feed, but in hard times, such as time of famine, it would be poor man's bread. The time of harvest, mid-April, which usually is no rain, verse 10. And Rizpah, the daughter of Ai, that's the concubine of Saul that Abner took sackcloth and spread it for her upon the rock from the beginning of harvest until water dropped from them out of heaven, rain, the famine about to be over, and suffered or allowed neither the birds of the air to rest on them by day nor the beast of the field by night. Normally, when someone was impaled, they would take them down and bury them. They left these out so that until the rain would come, until the famine was over. And that would further degrade the bodies. And what this woman, the mother, is doing is protecting the bodies from any further desecration by the birds and the beast. And it was told David what Rizpah, the daughter of Ai, the concubine of Saul, had done. David was touched by this. Now he will gather the remains of all of Saul's family and bring them together. And David went and took the bones of Saul and the bones of Jonathan his son from the men of Jabesh Gilead, which had stolen them from the street of Bethshan, where the Philistines had hanged them when the Philistines had slain Saul in Gilboa, the final chapter of 1 Samuel. We had the death of Saul, Jonathan, and Saul's other two sons. But the Philistines took the bodies of Saul's sons and Saul and attached them to the wall in Bethshan. The men of Jabesh Gilead, who Saul had delivered from Nahash, the king of Ammon, in his early days, went and stole the body of Saul and his sons and brought them back to Israel. And he brought up from thence the bones of Saul and the bones of Jonathan his son, and they gathered the bones of them that were hanged, the seven who were impaled, the descendants of Saul. And the bones of Saul and Jonathan his son buried they in the country of Benjamin in Zelah, in the sepulchre of Kish his father. Kish was the father of Saul. And they performed all that the king commanded. And after that, God was entreated for the land. The rain came and the famine was over. In verses 15 through 22, we have the heroic acts of David and those who were under him in the wars with the Philistines. Moreover, the Philistines had yet war again with Israel. And David went down and his servants with him and fought against the Philistines, and David waxed faint. David, approximately 60 years old at this time. He lived to be 70, but he's starting to show his age. Never in his life was David afraid of anyone, but here we see he waxed faint because of his age. And Ishbibenob, which was of the sons of the giant, and we have Rapha here, the descendants of the second influx of Nephilim, fallen angels, the weight of whose spear weighed 300 shekels. He had nothing on Goliath. Goliath's weighed 600 shekels, 1 Samuel chapter 17, verse 7, of brass in weight. He being girded with a new sword, thought to have slain David. He probably recognized David as being he who slew the champion of Gath and went after him. But Abishai, the son of Zeruiah, this David's nephew, succored or saved him and smote the Philistine and killed him. Then the men of David sware unto him, saying, Thou shalt go no more out with us to battle, that thou quench not the light of Israel. You're 60 years old, you know, you're not a 30-year-old anymore. You let us do the fighting, you stay at home. And of course, it would be through David's loins that the light of the world would come. I'm speaking of Jesus Christ. And it came to pass after this that there was again a battle with the Philistines at Gob. Then Sibekai the Hushathite slew Zaph, which was of the sons of the giant. Again, we've got Geber in the Hebrew, the giants. Verse 19, and there was again a battle in Gob with the Philistines, where Elhanan, the son of Jeoriakim, a Bethlehemite, slew his brother, slew the brother of Goliath, the Gittite, the staff of whose spear was like a weaver's beam. Note, the brother of is in italics. In other words, it's been added to the original manuscripts. Although in 1 Chronicles chapter 20, verse 5, it also speaks of Goliath having a brother. And there was yet a battle in Gath, where was a man of great stature, another giant, and had on every hand 6 fingers, and on every foot 6 toes, 24 in number, and he also was born to the giant. He was a hybrid deformity. It wasn't natural. God never intended for the angels to go into flesh women and give birth to children. And when he defied Israel, Jonathan, the son of Shimei, this is Jesse's third eldest son, the brother of David, slew him. In other words, David's nephew. These 4 were born to the giant in Gath and fell by the hand of David and by the hand of his servants. And there are no giants when God is on your side. Chapter 22, which is a repeat or another version of Psalm 18, which is how to achieve the victory, a song of David. Let's get a few verses. Verse 1, and David spake unto the Lord the words of this song in the day that the Lord had delivered him out of the hand of all his enemies and out of the hand of Saul. David had a rough time of it in life. It seemed that he was always at war with someone, but God delivered him time and time again. And he said, the Lord is my rock and my fortress and my deliverer. Don't ever forget, the Lord is your rock, your fortress, and your deliverer, your salvation. And I don't care how tough things get. And things are going to get tough for you elect when the Antichrist appears. But remember, God is your rock, your fortress, and your salvation. He'll never leave you. He will never forsake you. Verse 3, the God of my rock, in him will I trust. He is my shield and the horn, always symbolic of power or strength, of my salvation, my high tower and my refuge, my Savior, thou savest me from violence. Remember this in the last days. God will always save you from violence. Verse 4, and we'll stop for the day. I will call on the Lord who is worthy to be praised. So shall I be saved from mine enemies. Salvation and victory come through the Lord only. This is a beautiful song by David. Don't miss the next lecture as we'll complete David's song of thanksgiving. We got a short message. We'll ask you to listen a moment, won't you please?
2: The Mark of the Beast on CD is our free introductory offer to you. 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As it's written in Revelation chapter 13, verse 8, many will be deceived. There is no need for you to be deceived. Christ said in Mark 13, 23, behold, I have foretold you all things. Jesus indeed told us how not to be deceived, and Pastor Arnold Murray takes you on a step-by-step study of God's Word concerning this critical subject, the Mark of the Beast. 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
1: Welcome back. We're glad you can join back with us. Let's have the 800 number, please. 800-643-4645. That number good throughout Puerto Rico, the U.S., and Canada. If you have a biblical question that you'd like to pose to be answered on the air, feel free to call that 800 number and leave your question. Please don't ask questions about a specific individual, denomination, or organization by name. We try to teach God's Word in a positive manner. Throwing out negative about others by name serves no purpose. We simply won't do it. We'll let God's Word do the teaching, the correcting, and the healing. If you're watching via or studying via the Internet somewhere around the world that can't use that 800 number, your announcer at the end of the hour will give you our mailing address. Quite all right to mail your questions in. Got a prayer request? Well, we can do away with the telephone number. You don't need a telephone. You don't need paper and pencil and a mailing address. Your Heavenly Father is there for you 24/7. And, you know, He developed a unique way that you can communicate with Him. It's called prayer. I encourage you to develop your relationship with your Heavenly Father. You do that by talking to Him. Let Him know that you love Him if you do. Thank Him for the many blessings that He bestows upon you. And don't let it be where the only time He hears from you is when you got trouble in your life and you need His help. We do have these prayer requests. Father, we come united as one in the name of Your Son, Jesus the Christ. We ask You to look upon these, Father. You know their needs, illness in families. We ask for a special touch of healing, addiction to drugs, Father. You know, if it is Your will, a special blessing on each of these. We also lift up our military troops who are in harm's way around the world, Father. Watch over, guide, direct, touch, and heal in Jesus' precious name. Amen and thank You, Father. Let's get to some questions. See what's on the mind of folks. First up today, we have Don in Michigan. All of us that were born of woman, are we part of the third that are living now that followed Satan? Absolutely not. There's one third of God's children who followed Satan when he rebelled against God. Now, that, understand, that was in the first earth and heaven age. One-third of God's children supported Satan in that rebellion. And God had a choice. He could destroy one-third of His children, or, and this is what He did, His plan was to have the second earth and heaven age. Everyone to be born through the flesh one time in this earth and heaven age and see if they follow Satan or our Heavenly Father. Now, you have heard us say that we believe that the third who followed Satan in the first earth and heaven age are probably living in this, the fig tree generation. It would only be fitting that they would be here on earth when the Antichrist returns. Will they follow Satan, the Antichrist, or will they follow God? Ben in Georgia. Can my wife that passed away, can she see me? No, I don't believe that she can see into this dimension any more than we can see into that dimension unless God allows it. I have known situations where when someone who loses an immediate family member, usually someone very close, that and they're having trouble with the loss, that God will allow the spirit of the deceased to visit the one who's still in the flesh for a brief few moments to let them know, hey, I'm not dead. I'm alive still. We have a God of the living, not a God of the dead. You follow with, can I pray to God to give them, my wife, mom,

mom and dad a message from me. I don't know why not, if God chooses. You know, always pray for things in God's will. And if God thinks that that's appropriate, he will. If he doesn't, he won't. How do we get around in heaven, car, truck, or motorcycle? Well, I think we'll have something a wee bit more sophisticated than what we're familiar with here on earth. I look forward to seeing what those babies can do. Stephanie from North Carolina, where do we go when we die? If there is no hell until the final judgment, where does someone go that rebels against God? Well, they go to the wrong side of the gulf. And I'm speaking of Luke chapter 16. You have that Lazarus and the rich man. The rich man was a mean son of a gun. Lazarus, on the other hand, was humble before God. Lazarus ended up on the right side of the gulf in the bosom or the arms of Abraham, while the rich man ended up on the other side of the gulf, which you can't cross. The word itself means it cannot be traversed. Now, if you have an Apocrypha, 2 Esdras chapter 7, verse 77 in the following verses, gives us a little more detail on what it is like on the wrong side of the gulf. Gabby in New York, I came with a question concerning the creation days and the fall of man. When God had created man in his own image and the races on the sixth day, was there sin within the races before the fall of man? And did the races commit sin before? Good question, but you have to understand, what is sin? Sin is breaking one of God's commandments, going against the law. But if you don't have any commandments or laws given by God at the time, it's impossible to sin. If there's no law, there is no sin. So to answer your question, until Adam and Eve fell, as you call it, and were seduced by the serpent, the devil, in the Garden of Eden, there was no sin. Desiree in Arizona, will you please explain 1 Thessalonians chapter 4, verses 16 and 17, especially verse 17? Well, I'd ask you to back up, Desiree, to 1 Thessalonians chapter 4, verse 13, which is where we find the subject of the scripture you're mentioning. And it's that Paul states, I don't want you to be ignorant concerning where those who are asleep in Christ, those who are dead, in other words, as the heathen are. Then in verse 16, he goes on to say, when the Lord returns at the seventh trump, that leads into your question on verse 17, then we which are alive in the flesh shall be with the Lord in the air, in the Greek, and that's the breath of life. Why are we in the spirit bodies? Because when that seventh trump sounds, as it's written in 1 Corinthians chapter 15, verse 52, and the following verses, there is no more flesh. All take on spiritual bodies. And Desiree, I know that's where the rapturists point to and say that means we're going to meet Jesus in the clouds. Let me ask you this. Where is Jesus coming to? He's coming to earth. Acts chapter 1, verse 11 makes it very clear that Jesus even tells us where he's returning. That's the Mount of Olives. Why would Jesus instruct us to put on the gospel armor of Ephesians chapter 6 to stand against the fiery darts of Satan if we were going to fly off somewhere? Ken in Illinois. The transsexual and transgender people, are they like being the creator instead of God being the creator? Where can I find this in Scripture? Well, I like Isaiah chapter 29, verse 16. And it states there that they turn things upside down.

or vice versa. They turn things upside down. They take what's right and make it wrong. They take what's wrong and make it right in their own eyes, not in God's. Douglas, if we clone humans, do they have a soul too? I don't think so. A clone won't come from an embryo. God places souls in embryos at the time of conception. I don't believe man will actually succeed in cloning their self. The Tower of Babel brought God down. And what was going on there? Well, people were trying to create their own salvation. The flood of Noah's time was some 200 years before they built the Tower of Babel. And their thought was, well, if it ever floods again like it flooded in the days of Noah, we can climb the stairway to heaven and save ourselves. Like I said, that angered God so much it brought him down to earth. And it was at that point that he and the angels put different languages on earth among the people. Cloning is the same thing. People trying to create their own salvation. I believe it will bring the Lord down again. Patricia in Tennessee. Where is Satan now? I have always believed that he still roams here on earth, deceiving as many as he can before Christ returns. Well, his spirit is certainly on earth, and many of the spirits of many who serve him. But you can read in Revelation chapter 12, verse 6 and the following verses that there's war in heaven. And Satan and his angels, the fallen angels in other words, fight against Michael and his angels. Michael prevails and boots Satan out onto earth. You follow with the second question, are there still evil spirits or devils here on earth? Do they still possess people? Yes and yes. Now there's not a evil spirit behind every rock or every bush, but Jesus taught us how to handle them in Luke chapter 10, verses 17 and 18. What do? You order them out in the name of Jesus Christ. He gave us power over all of our enemies there. That includes Satan and his evil spirits as well. Melissa in California. Many people use the turn the other cheek scripture to say a Christian has to accept abuse. That sounds incorrect to me. Would you please explain? Yes, I'd be happy to. And you have to understand in Matthew chapter 5, verse 39, where that verse appears, if someone smites you on the cheek, turn the other cheek. And what is going on there is Jesus is preparing his disciples to be sent out, apostles, one sent forth, to teach the word of God. And what he's saying is, if you offend someone while you're teaching them, let's say you're talking to someone who believes the rapture, and you say, well, 1 Thessalonians chapter 4, verse 16 and 17 means this and this, and they reach out and they whack you on the cheek, you overloaded their donkey, and it's your fault. So in that case, turn the other cheek. Christians are not second-class citizens, however. And if someone walks up to you and boxes your ears or punches you in the nose without any cause, you deck them. That's self-defense. You have a right to defend yourself. We're not doormats to others. Christians are not. Deborah in California, I was wondering what happens right after we die and right after that. Do we sleep after we die for a time? No, there is no soul sleep, as many people refer to it. Your relatives who have passed on are not out here in some hole in the ground waiting on Jesus to return, as some misteach God's word.

0: Ecclesiastes chapter 12, verses 6 and 7 make it very clear when the silver cord is parted, which is a Hebraism, a figure of speech that means when we die, the flesh returns to the earth from which it came, and the spirit returns to our Father from which it came, not waiting in a hole in the ground. 2 Corinthians chapter 5, verses 7 and 8 is a second witness to that. It states there to be absent from the body, to be absent from the flesh body, is to be present with the Lord. Ladan in Texas, was Cain a giant or not? Or was he like a Geber or a fallen angel? Well, Cain was the child of the devil and Eve. And he was, I don't believe he was a Geber, but we offer a book in our library. It's book number 10. It's called Sargon the Magnificent. Sargon the Magnificent was a descendant of Cain, and he was large, a giant. Ernest in Tennessee, where in the Bible can I read about the four corners and the four beasts? I think you're talking about the four living creatures, as they're called in Ezekiel chapter 1, verses 6 through 15. And in verse 10, we learn that they had four faces. One was the face of a man, which was the standard of Reuben in Numbers chapter 2, when the tribes of Israel were being numbered for the first time. One had the face of a lion, which is the standard of the tribe of Judah. The ox was another, which is Ephraim. And the eagle was another, which is Dan. And if you study Israel's encampment by night, or I should say just their encampment, the location of the tabernacle, of course, was always right in the center. Then you had the tribe of Reuben was on the south, and then two tribes were on each of the corner, but Reuben was the main one on that side. Judah was on the east with two more tribes. Ephraim was on the west side of the tabernacle. Dan was on the north. And you also read about these four beasts, the Zun and the Zoi in the Hebrew and the Greek, in Revelation chapter 4, verse 6, and the following verses. So you see these creatures, living creatures in Ezekiel 1, what was going on there? God's throne was coming to earth. So you have these four faces protecting, as they did around the encampment of Israel on the four sides. So I think there's going to be a lot more to that than what we're able to gather out of Numbers and Ezekiel and Revelation at this point in time. I think that's going to be amazing. Patricia in California. Is this the end times, and is Satan here now? Well, we are in the fig tree generation, Matthew chapter 24, verses 32 and 33. And it states, when you see these things, know that the end is near. Now, we're not talking about an apocalypse that's going to end the earth as we know it. What it's talking about is that one period of time is going to end, and another period of time is going to begin. Satan is not here now. You'll know it when he's here, because he's going to be claiming to be Jesus Christ. He's not coming in as some dude in red long-handled underwear, a pitchfork, and a pointed tail. He's going to be beautiful. He's going to want to make you think that he's Jesus Christ. He comes in peacefully and prosperously. But God created him the full measure, the full pattern, Ezekiel chapter 28. And what that means is he's beautiful. He's not ugly. He's not gross. Mary from Georgia. Watch every day. Keep up the good work. Well, we're glad you enjoyed the program. Saul and David, what year approximately are we talking about? 800 BC? No, it's before that. Samuel began to judge in the year 1040 BC. Samuel was a few years older than Saul. David was born in 990 BC. He lived until he was approximately 70 years old, which would have put his death around 920 BC. Evelyn in Oklahoma, the Rose of Sharon and the Lily of the Valley is mentioned in the Bible in a biblical way. Could you please tell me what scripture that I can find this? Well, they're both in the same verse in the Song of Solomon, the greatest love story ever told. And you'll find them in Song of Solomon, chapter 2, verse 1. And I am out of time once again. Seems like this hour flies by. I do love you all because you enjoy studying God's Word in depth. And you know what? God loves you for it. When He looks down and He sees you reading the letter that He wrote to you, the Bible, it makes His day. You make His day, He's going to make yours. We are brought to you by your tithes and offerings. If we've helped you, help us keep coming to you and to reach out to others of our brothers and sisters who are lost in this world of darkness. One thing that's most important, though, it's this. You stay in His Word every day. Every day in your Father's Word is a good day, even with trouble. You know why? It's because Jesus Yeshua is the living Word.
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The Mark of the Beast on CD is our free introductory offer to you. What is the Mark of the Beast? 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You need to know what the Mark of the Beast is. As it's written in Revelation chapter 13, verse 8, many will be deceived. There is no need for you to be deceived. Christ said in Mark 13, 23, "Behold, I have foretold you all things." 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

0: Welcome to the Shepherd's Chapel Network Family Bible Study Hour with Pastor Arnold Murray. Wisdom is understanding God's Word. Pastor Murray's unique teaching approach brings God's Word alive with meaning as he takes you on a chapter-by-chapter, verse-by-verse study of God's letter to you, the Bible. And now, here is Dennis Murray.
1: Good day to you. God bless you. Welcome to Shepherd's Chapel. Welcome to this Family Bible Study Hour. Ready to get back into our Father's Word here at the chapel? We're going to get back into this beautiful book of Psalms. We're going to pick it up today with Psalm 129, verse 1. We invite you to get your Bible and join us if you care to today. We're getting ready to have an old-fashioned Bible study here at the chapel. We kept working our way through these 15 psalms that are known as the Song of Degrees. 15 years, the number of years that God added to Hezekiah's life after the prophet Isaiah went to him and said, Hezekiah, get your house in order, you are going to die. And Hezekiah asked for a sign that he would live 15 years. And that sign would be that and Isaiah said, do you want the sundial of Ahaz, who was Hezekiah's father, to move forward 10 degrees or backward 10 degrees? And 10 being the number of psalms that Hezekiah wrote, 4 of this group written by David, 1 written by Solomon. But Hezekiah said, you know, it's a light thing, it's an easy thing for the sun to move forward 10 degrees. Let's see the dial go back 10 degrees. Now, do you understand what that would require? That would require that the earth literally rotate backwards from its natural rotation. In other words, in essence, that was making time go backwards instead of forwards. So quite an awesome feat, a miracle by our Heavenly Father. Of course, he's all-powerful. It shouldn't surprise us that he would be able to do that. We come to Psalm 129. It is the first in our group 4, and I'll remind you the songs of degrees can be easily divided into 5 groups of 3. Always the first psalm in each group having to do with distress, the second having to do with trust in our Heavenly Father, the third then, if you trust in him, brings blessings and peace and deliverance, if you will. So with that introduction, let's ask that word of wisdom in Jesus' precious name. Father, we ask you to open eyes, open ears this day, Psalm 129, verse 1, and it reads, many a time have they afflicted me from my youth, may Israel now say. Now, we're going to see Hezekiah speaking for the nation of Israel in this psalm. And we're not talking about when Hezekiah was young. We're talking about when the nation of Israel was young. And remember, that they were but 70 of the sons and the men of the house of Jacob who went into Egypt. And oh my, they came out hundreds of thousands. And you know, that was prophesied though. Abram, the Lord appeared to Abram in Genesis chapter 15 before he changed his name to Abraham in chapter 15 of Genesis, verses 13, 14, and 15. God told Abram, you know, your seed is going to be as numerous as the stars in heaven and the sands of the sea. But I am going to take them into a land of that they are strangers, and the language will be strange. And they're going to be there 400 years. But then in verse 14, it states that when they come out of Egypt, they shall come out with great substance. And indeed they did, as God instructed them to and during the Exodus. And he told Moses to have the people ask of the word in the King James Version Bible is borrow of the Egyptians precious metals, gold, silver. But of course, 400 years of labor had earned some gold and silver and precious metals. So they did come forth from Egypt with great substance, and also great numbers. Verse 2, many a time have they afflicted me, again Hezekiah speaking for Israel, from my youth, and twice for emphasis. Yet they have not prevailed against me. And why has the enemy, the other nations, not prevailed against Israel? Because God was with Israel. And you know, he'll be with you as well if you love and serve him. Verse 3, the plowers plowed upon my back, speaking again for Israel. They made long their furrows. Now this is kind of hard to understand the way it's translated in English. What this verse is saying in the manuscript is that if it wasn't enough that they bared the backs of Israel, they exposed their backs in subjection, they sank their plows in and plowed long and deep. Verse 4, the Lord is righteous, his judgments are always right. He hath cut asunder the cords of the wicked being rasha in the Hebrew, the lawless. And in the time that Egypt came out of bondage to the Egyptians, when Israel came out of bondage to the Egyptians, God did cut those cords and set his people free. He brought those 10 plagues on the Egyptians, and the Egyptians decided they'd better let him go, Israel go, before any more plagues came upon them. And of course, during the time of Hezekiah, the cords that were broken upon his people were the 200,150 that were taken captive by Sennacherib, the king of Assyria. Verse 5, let them all be confounded, and all the enemies of Israel be confounded and turned back that hate Zion. And that includes the Egyptians, but also Sennacherib, who had laid siege to Jerusalem and Zion, and had actually taken everything in Judah except for Jerusalem. But as it's written in Isaiah chapter 37, verse 29, the Lord's response to Sennacherib, the king of Assyria, he said, you know, your rage and your tumult have come up into my ears, and I'm going to put my hook in your nose and my bridle in your lips, and I'm going to turn you around from the way you came from. And sure enough, that came to pass. God turned back those that hate Zion through that use of his hook and his bridle. Verse 6, let them, referring to the enemy, be as the grass upon the housetops, which withereth afore it groweth up. And you have to understand that the housetops in Jerusalem were flat. They weren't peaked as our homes, that most of them are in the United States today. But when you have a flat roof, you're going to have some accumulation of dirt. Eventually, it's going to grow be enough that if with a little bit of water and a seed blows up in the wind, the grass is going to germinate, the seed is going to germinate and sprout. What this is saying, though, is let the enemy be as the grass on the rooftop. It gets a little bit of moisture and germinates and sprouts, but then there's not enough dirt for the grass to sink its roots down into. And no deep roots, no fruit, no continued plant. And that's what we'll see in verse 7. Wherewith the mower, or the reaper, if you will, or the harvester, filleth not his hand. There's nothing there. Nor he that bindeth sheaves his bosom. In other words, let the same thing that happened to that little piece of grass that withered away without actually even coming to maturity and producing fruit, let the enemies of Israel be like that grass, that they shrivel up and wither away. Verse 8, neither do they which go by say, the blessing of the Lord be upon you. We bless you in the name of the Lord. Now, some scholars think that this last verse somehow crept into the text of the Bible, and that it has nothing to do with this, but they're wrong. It does have to do with what our subject is here. Make a note of the book of Ruth, chapter 2, verse 4. And there you'll read of a man named Boaz, who was David, King David's grandfather. And as Boaz went by where the Gentile reapers were working, he would say, the blessing of the Lord be upon you. And then the Gentile workers would return, we bless you in the name of the Lord. So, and the critics say, the higher critics say, well, Gentiles wouldn't say, bless you in the name of the Lord. Well, they did in Ruth chapter 2, verse 4. But they're not going to be saying that if the wishes of the psalmist come upon the enemy. Why? Because they're not going to be in the field reaping. There's going to be nothing to reap because the produce, if you will, of the enemy will be as that little grass up on the rooftop that shrivels up and withereth away. Psalm 130, the second in the group of four, the fourth group of the songs of degrees, and our subject will turn to trust. And you know, Hezekiah had a lot of reasons to trust God. I mentioned earlier that Isaiah came to him and said, put your house in order, you're going to die. And God gave him 15 more years of life. And you know, it's the same today. We have every reason to trust our Heavenly Father. Why? Because he always does what he says he will do. Think back on that generation that God brought out of Egypt. And all they did was bellyache. Over and over, he proved himself to them with parting of the Red Sea, and they crossed across on dry ground. He fed them manna. He gave them water when there was no water. He gave them their desires for lusting for meat in the quail. What did they do then? They turned around and made golden calves. And then the straw that broke the camel's back, they finally decided, well, let's appoint a captain to lead us back into Egypt. Total rebellion against God's plan. And what was their problem? Their problem was unbelief. Their problem was that they did not trust God. And he knew it, and it hurt his feelings, and that's the reason that generation died in the wilderness. But trust always brings deliverance. Trust brings God's blessings. Let's go with Psalm 130, verse 1. Out of the depths have I cried unto thee, O Lord. And the depths are symbolic to a status of being in distress. Verse 2. Lord, hear my voice. Let thine ears be attentive to the voice of my supplications. And when Isaiah told Hezekiah, get your house in order, you're going to die, Hezekiah wept before the Lord and asked for additional years. And God did give him 15 years. And remember, at that time, there was no heir to the throne. Make a note, too, if you have a companion Bible, you've got a note on the first word, Lord, in verse 2. Is one of 134 instances where the manuscripts have been changed from Yahweh, the sacred name of our Heavenly Father, to Adonai by the Sophrim, which were a group that their mission was to protect the manuscripts. And in an effort to, and I think an ill-advised effort to protect the name of our Heavenly Father, they felt that man should not even let the sacred name pass his lips out of reverence to the Lord. But I can't help but believe that when people study his word enough to understand the acrostics in the book of Esther and even here in the book of Psalms, that they know the sacred name when they do, that it's Yahweh. And I think that it probably is very pleasing to our Heavenly Father that some know his name when they call upon him. Verse 3, if thou, Lord, shouldest mark iniquities, O Lord, who shall stand? And of course, our Heavenly Father does mark iniquities. Iniquity is another word for sins. And he keeps books, he keeps records. And every time that we fall short, he marks it down in the book next to our name. And what the psalmist is saying here is, if you kept records without allowing any mercy or repentance, who could stand? And the answer is no one in the flesh, because we all fall short. The only one that went through the flesh without any iniquity was

0: feared, that thou mayest be revered. And the forgiveness is that which Hezekiah gave thanks for in Isaiah chapter 38, verse 17, where he thanks the Lord because the Lord took his sins and cast them behind himself, behind the Lord, in other words, behind the Lord's back. Verse 5, I wait for the Lord. My soul doth wait, and in his word do I hope. I really don't care for this word hope here. You know, we might hope that our football team wins this coming weekend, but it's not a sure thing. You don't need to hope in the word of God, though. As long as you meet the conditions, it's a sure thing. You can take it to the bank. Again, remember, there are conditions attached to his promises sometimes. And if you don't meet the conditions, you don't have a right to claim the promises. I wait for the Lord. I like that. And my soul doth wait. And this you could think of as I'm expecting the Lord. My soul waiteth for the Lord more than they that watch for the morning. I say more than they that watch for the morning. And what this is talking about, at this time they placed military security on the walls around Jerusalem at night. And there were watches in the night. And of course, oftentimes the nights around Jerusalem get pretty chilly. And of course, the nights sometimes were long. So what the psalmist is saying is, just as the soldiers on the wall who have the night watches are looking forward and anticipating the morning, the breaking forth of the sun over the horizon, so does the psalmist look forward to the Lord. Verse 7, let Israel hope in the Lord, for with the Lord there is mercy, there is love, and with him is plenteous redemption, not only from Sennacherib, the king of Syria, but from Satan himself, from Mr. Death, if you will. He redeems our soul with eternal life. Excuse me, verse 8. And he shall redeem Israel from all his iniquities, from all their sins. Those who trust and believe in our Heavenly Father can claim that promise. I couldn't help but think about Romans chapter 11, verse 26, when I read this verse, that all Israel shall be saved. And of course, the nation is split right now. Israel, the 10 tribes to the north, and Judah are two sticks, as it's written in in Ezekiel chapter 37. But those two sticks will be joined together, and all Israel will be saved, as it's written in the book of Romans. Psalm 131, the third in the group, the fourth group, and here we see the subject turned to deliverance, blessings, and peace. The title, A Song of the Degrees, in the manuscript, of David, or by David. In other words, Hezekiah read this psalm, who was written by David decades, if not even a couple of centuries before the time of Hezekiah, and it suited his need for this psalm exactly. The situation was the same, so rather than write another psalm, he used this, a psalm by David, verse 1. Lord, my heart, or my mind, is not haughty. This word haughty means proud. Nor mine eyes lofty. I'm not off on some ego trip. Neither do I exercise myself in great matters. This word exercise, check it out, probably better translated to walk in myself in great matters, or in things too high for me, things that are too wonderful for me. And what David, the psalmist, is saying here is that I leave matters that are out of my scope of ability, such as miracles, I leave those to the Heavenly Father. I don't try and do things as God would try and do things. And, you know, that's Satan's problem. And he's going to try and do things. In fact, he's going to claim to be God when he comes to earth as the Antichrist. And his downfall was his pride, his ego, as it's written in Ezekiel chapter 28. God made him the full pattern, full of wisdom and beauty. And God gave him, better said, Satan earned the position of protector, cherub, who protects the mercy seat. And what happened? He got all puffed up in himself on an ego trip. He didn't want to protect the mercy seat. He wanted to be the one sitting on the mercy seat, which, of course, is reserved for Jesus Christ. And God wasn't happy with that. Because of his ego, he said, you know, I'm going to cause you to turn to ashes from within. Ezekiel chapter 28, verses 18 and 19. Verse 2, surely I have behaved and quieted myself. This word quieted could be silenced or even comforted myself. As a child that is weaned of his mother. My soul is even as a weaned child. This is really beautiful in the Hebrew. And what this means is that the child, after he is weaned, he no longer needs anything from his mother as far as the mother's milk to survive. All he needs from the mother is her love. And that's what this is saying in the original languages. But, you know, we can take that to a spiritual level as well. God likes his children to be weaned. And Paul taught on the subject in Hebrews chapter 5, verses 12, 13, and 14, where Paul comes down on some who claim to be Christians, but he said, you know, you have need when you should be mature enough that you're teaching the meat of God's word yourself. You have need of someone to teach you the first utterances or the first oracles of God. And you're all caught up and stuck on milk of God's word. And it's the same today for those who go to church every Sunday, and they hear the same salvation message over and over and over. And don't get me wrong, I'm not against salvation. Salvation is a beautiful thing. But it is wrong for a pastor who's responsible for preparing the pasture, God's word for the flock, teaches the same salvation message over and over and over. And as a result, the people are robbed of the meat of God's word. And the meat of God's word, as it states in Hebrews chapter 5, verse 14, is what allows them to discern between right and wrong. Oftentimes in life, we come to a fork in the road. And if you go to the left, it's the wrong way. If you go to the right, it's the right way. But if you're not taught God's word, you're not taught to discern whether the left is the right or wrong, or whether the right is right or wrong. So get around to weaning yourself off the milk and get into the meat of God's word. Verse 3, let Israel hope in the Lord from henceforth and forever. Ever, and let, in other words, Israel find rest and peace, and where King David and Hezekiah found rest and peace, that, of course, and I'm speaking spiritually, was in their relationship with their Heavenly Father, in the Lord, in other words. Psalm 132, actually the last group of three psalms, and we're going to see that all three of them are bound up in blessing. The first one in the group has to do with blessing for the house of Yahweh. The second one in the group, 133, in other words, has to do with blessing in the house of the Lord. And the last, Psalm 134, blessing from the house of the Lord. The title, we have a Song of Degrees. This particular psalm, we're going to see the subject is David bringing up the Ark of the Covenant, the Ark of the Testimony, if you will, from Kirjath-Jearim to Jerusalem. And just as the Ark and the house of God were very special to David, they held a very special place in Hezekiah's heart as well. You see, Hezekiah was a righteous king. His father, Ahaz, on the other hand, not so much. He went so far, Ahaz did, to close the temple of Solomon. And they set up altars to other gods on every corner in Jerusalem. The first thing that Hezekiah did when he assumed the throne was to reopen the temple of God. Being the first in our group of three, we are going to see the subject turn to distress, but then we will see the blessing for the house of Yahweh, Yahweh after. Psalm 132, verse 1, and it reads, Lord, remember David and all his afflictions. In other words, Hezekiah, the writer of this psalm, asking God to remember the promises that he had made to David and asking him to fulfill those promises. In 1 Samuel chapter 7, David was promised that his seed, there would never lack for a man from his genealogy to be on the throne of Judah. It appeared to Hezekiah at this point in time and many others that that promise seemed to be threatened. That being Hezekiah's distress. Verse 2, how he swear unto the Lord, how David swear unto the Lord, and vowed unto the mighty God of Jacob. Now here and in Genesis chapter 49, verse 24, the only two instances in God's word that the mighty God of Jacob is utilized. And here we see David swearing to the Lord. In verse 11, we're going to see the Lord swearing to David. And I think what this is talking about, too, is that this is going to be when David, well, let's go on and then I'll explain. Verse 3, surely I will not come into the tabernacle of my house, nor go into my bed. And that this is what David was thinking at the time. You see, David had completed his own palace. He had a beautiful home made of cedars. And as it's written in 2 Samuel chapter 7, verse 2, David looked out the window and he saw the Ark of the Covenant under basically just a tent. And he said, you know, it's not right that I live in this palace and the Ark of God is out there under a tent. So he told Nathan the prophet, I'm going to build a house for the Lord. And Nathan said, well, do whatever seemeth good to you. But that night, the Lord came to Nathan and said, not since the time of the judges have I asked anyone to build a house for me. I'm going to build a house for David. Verse 4. The thoughts of David continue. I will not give sleep to mine eyes or slumber to mine eyelids. I'm not going to allow myself to rest until I do something about the fact that I live in this nice palace, but the Ark of God is out under a tent. And of course, David, he really wanted to build a house for the Lord, the temple. He would not be allowed to do so. Why? Because he was a man that had spilled much blood, and it would be his son Solomon who would build the temple. Verse 5, until I find out a place for the Lord, an habitation for the mighty God of Jacob. And this is quoted in Acts chapter 7, verse 46. And, you know, the Psalms, the second most quoted book from the Old Testament in the New Testament, second only to the book of Isaiah, verse 6. Lo, we heard of it at Ephratah. We found it in the fields of the wood. And we're talking about the Ark of the Covenant. And Ephratah, David's father, Jesse, was known as an Ephratite. And of course, he was of Bethlehem, Judah, which fulfills prophecy in itself. But what David is saying, when I was a young man in Bethlehem, Judah, we heard about the Ark of the Covenant that was in Shiloh, which is where the Mosaic tabernacle, the tent, was at that time. Then he goes on to say, we found it, referring to the Ark of God, in the fields of the wood. And that would be at the time in 1 Samuel chapter 7, verse 1, and the following verses, where you see Israel lost the Ark of the Covenant. The Philistines took it. After several days, weeks of experience with the Ark of God striking them with emerods, which are hemorrhoids, and killing many of them, the Philistines decided they'd better return the Ark of God along with an offering for an apology to Yahweh. And that's when Israel found the Ark of God, that the Philistines had returned it on an ox-drawn cart in the area of the area that I just mentioned a moment ago. But the Ark of the Covenant will be brought to Jerusalem, and we'll be talking about that as we complete this psalm, the blessing from the house of the Lord, or a blessing on the house of the Lord. We've got a short message. We'll ask you to listen a moment, won't you please?
1: The book of Ezekiel. What a fantastic study, this book of Ezekiel. The book of Ezekiel that covers, if you would, those vehicles, those circular discs. In the Hebrew, it states very clearly that whirlwind with the color amber traced back to the Hebrew, highly polished bronze. What an exciting thing that God's word informs us on all things. Ezekiel, one of my favorite prophets of the Bible, probably more written, not probably, but absolutely more written on what will happen in the millennium age than even the book of Revelation. Ezekiel guiding you through it, what God will expect at the final battle, Armageddon and Haman Gog, recorded in this great prophecy. I know you're going to enjoy it, the book of Ezekiel.
0: Welcome back. We're glad you could join back with us. Let's have the 800 number, please. 800-643-4645. That number good throughout the Puerto Rico, the U.S., of course, and our good friends to the north in Canada. If you have a biblical question that you'd like to pose to you, possibly be answered on the air, feel free to call that 800 number and leave your question. Don't ask questions about a specific individual, denomination, or organization by name. We teach God's word in a positive format. Throwing out negative about others serves no purpose. We simply won't do it. We'll let God's word do the teaching, the correcting, and the healing, fully capable of all three. If you're listening by shortwave radio or studying via the internet somewhere around the world that is unable to use that 800 number, your announcer at the end of the hour will give you our mailing address. Quite all right to mail your questions in, being the point. Got a prayer request? We can do away with the telephone number. You don't need a telephone or a mailing address. Your Heavenly Father is there for you 24/7. I encourage you to go to your Father. Make time each day to talk to Him. Let Him know that you love Him and thank Him for the many blessings that we all tend to take for granted. We do have these prayer requests. Father, we come united as one. In the name of your Son, Jesus Christ, we ask you to look upon these, Father. You know their needs, their petitioning, asking special requests, Father. Some of them for relief from addictions to drugs, alcohol, some for that touch of healing, Father, that only you can provide. And we ask you to look upon these, Father. We also lift up our military troops who are in harm's way around the world, Father. We ask you to watch over, guide, protect, touch, heal in Yeshua Jesus' precious name. Amen and thank you, Father. All right, let's get to some questions and see what's on the mind of folks around the country. First up today, we have Jenny in California. And Jenny asks, please explain 1 Chronicles chapter 7, verse 14. Would this not make Machir half Gentile and half Israelite? Well, his mother, and what the party is reading here is that that this lady, the mother of Machir, was an Amoritess. Now, that does not necessarily, though, Jenny, mean that Machir's mother was a Gentile. You see, an Amoritess is a female inhabitant of Aram, which is a physical location, a geographical location. And just because you reside or inhabit in an area, that does not designate what your bloodline is. For example, my last name is Murray, and obviously I'm a descendant of Irish peoples, but I'm not a citizen of Ireland now. I live in the United States of America. So it doesn't have anything to do with the fact that this woman was or was not a Gentile. You can't prove it by saying that she was an Amoritess. Bill in Oklahoma, are the evil spirits we have on earth today the spirits or souls of the Nephilim? The Nephilim, for those of you who aren't familiar, it's a Hebrew word that means the fallen angels. The prime of that word, Napha, means fallen. And those angels left their abode in heaven. God intended for all souls to be born through flesh woman one time. Those angels, the fallen angels, refused to be born a woman. They came to earth, as it's written in Genesis chapter 6, and they saw the daughters of Adam, and they liked what they saw. They went into them, and children were the result. Those were Geber in the Hebrew language, which are the giants. But no, the Nephilim are fallen angels, or fallen angels are held in chains of darkness unto judgment. And you can read that in Jude chapter 1, verse 6. So they're not here on earth now. Felicia in Oklahoma, where in the Bible does it explain that Jesus did not change one jot of the law? My friend thinks Jesus made all food clean. And in Matthew chapter 5, verses 17 and 18, Jesus says, I did not come to change one jot, which is a Hebrew letter, which is basically equivalent to a single left quotation mark, the smallest Hebrew letter, or tittle. And a tittle is a marking in the Hebrew which changes the sound of a letter. And Jesus said, I didn't come to change one jot or tittle of the law, not even the smallest part is what he was saying, but to fulfill the law. And you know, there are many who will try and tell you false teaching on various scriptures in the New Testament that all food is good for us to eat now. You see, our flesh bodies are identical to what our flesh bodies were before Jesus Christ paid the price on the cross. He did not change any of the health laws. What God said was unclean for us to eat in Leviticus chapter 11 is just as unclean today after the crucifixion and resurrection of Jesus Christ as it was before. Connie in Arkansas, what are the four stages of the locust? And you can read about that in Joel, the minor prophet, chapter 1, verse 4. And all four of these, by the way, are names of locusts, but they're different stages in a locust life cycle, if you will. The first stage is called in the King James Version translation the Palmer worm, which is the gnar, if you will. I'm saying G-N-A-W-E-R. The second stage is the locust, which is the swarmer. The third stage, the canker worm, known as the devourers. And fourth and final, the caterpillar, which is the consumer. Maryland and Texas, what is the well-being of Pastor Arnold Murray? I hope he will be well soon. Our prayers will be with him and you all. Please let us know how he is doing. Well, he's doing fine, and the game plan right now is that when we conclude the book of Psalms, Pastor Arnold Murray will be back with a book in the New Testament. But keep him in your prayers. In fact, keep all of us in your prayers as we keep you in ours. Patricia in California, will God's memory of all his children that did not make it to stay in heaven be erased from his mind? I'm concerned because we will not remember them, and that's good for us. But if God remembers them and we don't, who will be capable of comforting God? I hope God forgets too. I really need to know how this will be. And Patricia, that's very compassionate of you, and I'm sure your Heavenly Father loves you for that concern for him. You know, in Revelation chapter 21, verse 4, which we're in the eternity at that point, and it states there that there will be no more death, neither sorrow nor crying, neither shall there be any more pain, for the former things are passed away. I can't answer your question as far as whether God will remember his children, but I know he will not have any pain or sorrow because the former things are passed away. And, you know, good riddance for the most part, because, well, for the whole part, because we're not talking about those people who stole a piece of bubble gum when they were in the first grade. We're talking about people who literally don't care about our Heavenly Father. They don't have time for him. They don't want anybody to talk about him or in their presence. They want us to remove him from our vocabulary. And again, we're not talking about people who messed up a little bit. We're talking about people that their whole life is cycle, is nothing but sin and transgression of the law. We're talking about such as Satan himself and the fallen angels. They go into the lake of fire. And, you know, I'm not one of these Christians who gonna sit around with a candle singing Kumbaya and trying to talk God into change his mind about Satan. I'm going to be sitting there on the front row saying, into the lake of fire.

among God's children. You see, Rachel in Acts chapter 2, verse 4 in the following verses, that's where the disciples, the Holy Spirit came upon them and spoke that cloven tongue, that language that everyone, no matter what part of the world they were from, no matter what language they spoke, they understood what the disciples were speaking. And this is evidence of the Holy Spirit. But you know what? They didn't need an interpreter to listen to what they said and then tell the people who were listening what was said, as is the case in most of these churches you're talking about. You know, the word tongue in most cases in the New Testament, it means a language, and a language that we weren't raised speaking. It wasn't our natural, our native tongue, our language. It was learned. We had to go to school, or we had to travel to a foreign country to learn that particular language. So when we talk about the gift of tongues, we're talking about those who have the capability of speaking multiple languages. And after all, that was a gift from God, because that was necessary for the gospel to be spread throughout all the peoples of the earth, all the different languages of the earth. Tracy from Virginia, my question is, Colossians chapter 3 verse 2 says to set your affection on things above, not on things on earth. I'm trying to find what things above are. Well, this is talking, Tracy, that we should set our thoughts, our concerns about things above. In other words, heavenly or spiritual things, not things, material possessions, wealth, etc., here on earth. And it's stated in another place in the New Testament, to build up your treasures in heaven, not here on earth. And that's basically the same thing that's being said, Tracy, there in Colossians chapter 3, verse 2. Don in Georgia, I would like to ask your understanding or interpretation of Matthew chapter 11, verse 11. And there it states, of all that are born of woman, none is greater than John the Baptist. Notwithstanding, he that is least in heaven is greater than he, meaning John the Baptist. And your answer you'll find in 1 Corinthians chapter 15, verse 50, and that is that flesh and blood cannot enter the kingdom of God. So while John the Baptist was in the flesh, he was less than the angels who were in the kingdom of God, if you will. Tina in Kansas, how do you celebrate the seven holy days of the Bible in today's world? We don't. We teach all of the feast days of the Lord, as you'll find them in Leviticus chapter 23. But that's, you know, you have to know the difference between law, statutes, and ordinances. And when Jesus paid the price on the cross, many of the ordinances were nailed to the cross with him. And as it reads in 1 Corinthians chapter 5, verses 6 and 7, Christ became our Passover. So we celebrate the Passover here at Shepherd's Chapel with Bible teaching meetings. The highlight of the Passover weekend is always partaking in of Holy Communion together. We also conduct a communion for the television audience, and we'll pre-announce that for you to have the ingredients, the grape juice or the red wine as you prefer, and the bread, so that you can partake of the communion with us on the television broadcast if you're unable to attend the Passover meetings. Sharon in Iowa, is it true that Jesus has three brothers? Actually, he had four half-brothers. You can read about them in Mark chapter 6, verse 3, and their name, James, Joseph,

0: Judah and Simon. And then it also states there that he had sisters. And of course, they're half-sisters. They all shared, Jesus shared the same mother with his brothers and sisters. Joseph, on the other hand, Mary's husband, had nothing to do with the genealogy of Jesus Christ. Why? Because she, Mary was a virgin. She was engaged to Joseph, espoused as it reads, but that means engaged. They had never been together as man and wife. She was a virgin. Bonnie, and that, of course, fulfilling prophecy of Isaiah chapter 7, verse 14. Bonnie in Tennessee, when you use the sacred name in prayer, does it matter the punctuation? I think you mean the pronunciation. The correct pronunciation of the sacred name is Yahweh. And if you wanted to spell that, it would be all capital letters, YH, V as in Victor, H. And then you follow Jesus in quotes. Can you please tell me the correct way to spell that for me? And if you're talking about Jesus, I think is what you mean when you hear us pronounce his name in the Hebrew language. It's the same as Joshua in the Old Testament. And if you have a Strong's Concordance, simply take the name Joshua and it'll take you back to the Hebrew dictionary where it will show you. It's transliterated into English, the spelling Y-E-H-O-W-S-H-U-W-A, pronounced Yeshua. William in New Mexico, how can I tell that I am a Christian? I read the Bible and everything. Thank you for answering my question. Well, I'd ask you a question, William. Do you believe that Jesus Christ is the Son of God? And if you do, have you accepted him as your Savior? Then I would say that you are a Christian. Christian, if you wanted to really get down to the where the rubber meets the road with it, it means that you are a Christ man, simply that you believe that Jesus Christ was here on earth in the flesh, that he was crucified for our sins, thus becoming our Savior, and believing on him. That's the requirement for eternal life, as is promised in the book of St. John, chapter 3, verse 16. Brady in Wyoming. I'm trying to explain what went on in the Garden of Eden in our Bible study. Please give me scripture so I can document this. Where can I find the word for tree? I do have a copy of the old concordance that you recommend. Well, I'd also recommend, Brady, that if you're struggling, you know, to teach you everything that went on in the Garden of Eden, far more time than what I have here in this question and answer segment. I would refer you, if you don't have available to you at this point, you need to order Pastor Arnold Murray's teaching on the first six chapters of Genesis. That is the CDs, three CDs, item 30146. You need to understand. If you don't understand what happened in the beginning, there's no way that you're going to understand what happened in the end or what transpires in between the beginning and the end. So might consider getting that, and then you can sit down with your Bible study group and learn it and study it together. Necessary to go back into the Hebrew to understand. Don in Oklahoma, my boyfriend and I live together. We have a child together. Is it all right with God if we are not married? We do plan to soon be married. Well, we do recommend here at the chapel that younger couples in particular obtain a legal civil marriage license. The reason, because children are a possibility. And anytime children are a possibility, or in your case are already more than a possibility, that license protects the rights, the civil rights of the child by giving them the name of the father. Trenton in Minnesota. Can you please explain Acts chapter 5, verse 30? My Bible says that Jesus was hanged from a tree. And you have to understand, Trenton, that only the Romans had the authority to crucify an individual. I don't believe there's any question that Christ was crucified on a Roman cross. I am out of time. I want you to know that I love you a great deal because you enjoy studying our Father's Word in depth. And you know what? It makes his day when he looks down and he sees you with the letter that he wrote to you, the Bible, open, and you're seeking knowledge of him and instruction on how to be happy in life. It makes his day. Blessings are going to always follow. We are brought to you by your tithes and offerings. If we've helped you, help us keep coming to you and to reach out to others who are lost in this world of darkness. Most important is this, though. You stay in his word every day. You know, every day in your Father's Word is a good day, even with trouble. Do you know why? It's because Jesus is the living Word.
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Genesis 1:46, the first six chapters in God's Word. The world that was. Did you realize there was a world age before this one? Same old world, different age. The creation itself. When were the races created? You see, all the races were created separately, and you'll find that documented in these particular CDs. How and what was the sin in the garden? It will be discussed in this series also. This is a must for the serious Bible scholar, for if you do not understand how it was in the beginning, you certainly will never understand the end. I think you will find this series very rewarding and certainly will answer questions that no doubt you have always wondered about. Genesis 1:46. Hey, I know you're going to enjoy this series.

0: Welcome to the Shepherd's Chapel Network Family Bible Study Hour with Pastor Arnold Murray. Wisdom is understanding God's Word. Pastor Murray's unique teaching approach brings God's Word alive with meaning as he takes you on a chapter-by-chapter, verse-by-verse study of God's letter to you, the Bible. And now here is Pastor Arnold Murray.
1: Good day to you. God bless you. Say welcome to the Shepherd's Chapel. Welcome to this family Bible study hour back in our Father's Word, Book of Micah. Again, what is it that Micah means in the Hebrew tongue? Who is like Yah? The answer, no one. This is something you really want to get settled down in your mind. You meditate on it. No one is like our Father. He's full of love. He's full of correction. He's full of understanding. He's full of blessings. But to tie into that, you have to believe. And this is what separates people that would be and would not be. We're in this book, particularly, has to do with the end times. As chapter 4 started out, in the last days it shall. And you have a whole list of the threatenings, of consolations, of restoration, all these things transpiring whereby you could have that peace of mind to know nobody's like our Father. And that's the whole point. He is your Father. He's family. So you want to know that and understand it. So we're going to finish the book today, this great book of Micah, chapter 7 and verse 3. Remember what verse 1 and 2 said. Are there any good men left in the world? Can we find one? Have they actually perished off the face of the earth? And the answer comes then as we continue in verse 3 of that same thought. Bear it in mind, a word of wisdom from our Father, and it reads, that they may do evil with both hands earnestly. I mean, they're really sold on doing what's wrong. The prince asketh and the judge asketh for a reward. They take bribes, okay? You got money, they can handle it, okay? And the great man, he uttereth his mischievous desire. So they wrap it up. In other words, they baffle justice. Or you might say they weave the old basket altogether of crookedness. And so it is in this world today if you're not real careful. But no, there are good men and women and children in this world today. And don't you ever discount that. The thing is, our Father is the greatest of all. Our Father sees to it that those that love him are blessed. But don't expect anything other than what we just read from the wicked. They're greedy, and that's the way they are. Verse 4, the best of them is as a briar. The most upright is sharper than a thorn hedge. The day of thy watchman and thy visitation cometh, now shall be their perplexity. In other words, what is your watchman? Well, it's your prophets. The prophets have their day of telling us exactly what's going down in the end times. Open your eyes and look around you. It's coming down. It's happening. In other words, the day that the prophet said would come to pass will come to pass, and the chastisement thereof will happen as it is written. Who transmits the chastisement? Our Father does. There's nobody like him. He keeps score. It's in the book. It is written right by your name, whereby he knows your heart and your mind, your love for him. So naturally, as the prophets foretold of this punishment, from the book of Hosea and these minor prophets all the way through this book of Micah and others, exactly how it was going down. That's why you hear me say, this is like reading tomorrow's newspaper. Okay, verse 5, trust ye not in a friend. Put ye not confidence in a guide. Keep the doors of thy mouth from her that lieth in thy bosom. That's, if she doesn't believe like you do, that means your own wife. And this is looking forward to that time that the Antichrist is coming, where family members will turn against each other. Why? Because they think he's Christ. And if you don't accept him, they're going to think you're deceived. You're just a deceived, mixed up person. So they're going to try to help you out by turning you in to the false Messiah. That's why that you keep it zipped. Why? Because you have one purpose. And that purpose as it is written, to witness for the Lord Jesus Christ. Okay, verse 6. For the son dishonoreth the father, the daughter riseth up against her mother, and the daughter-in-law against her mother-in-law. A man's enemies are the people of his own house. Now, you'll remember, as I stated back in chapter 4, it said, in the last days. And that's what this has reference to. The Lord Jesus Christ taught this in the New Testament, of family members turning on family members. Because of religious reasons. This is why, as a Christian, always remember, Christianity is not a religion. It's a reality. And when you face that reality, and when you know and recognize it, then God will take care of the rest. But where is that written in the New Testament? And you'll find it, as you've heard me cover many times, in Mark chapter 13. What will turn a family against each other? Religion. How do they become deceived over religion? Well, Jesus taught it in both Matthew 24 and Mark 13 and Luke 21. He said, they asked him, said, what's it going to be like at the end of the world? And Jesus said, he told them, he gave them all seven seals, all seven trumps, all seven things are listed here in this 13th chapter of Mark and the 24th chapter of Matthew. All you have to do is read them to understand those sevens, okay? But in the 13th chapter of Mark, Christ says in the fifth verse of that chapter, Jesus answered them, began to say, take heed that any man deceive you. Deception is the key. You want to be careful. Well, how can I prevent being deceived? By knowing the truth. Well, what is the truth? It's God's word. And these are the teachings of that word that became flesh and walked among us, which is to say Yeshua the Messiah. Verse 6, many, not just a few, many shall come in my name saying, I am Christ, and shall deceive many. Many are going to come saying, I'm a Christian preacher. But, you know, well, how can I tell a pastor that teaches God's word from somebody else whether they do or not? If they read you one verse and then they talk about themselves or family or something else for an hour, forget it. They're not bringing you God's word. So many are going to come, and you want to be careful, because those that do not teach what Christ states will get you in much, much trouble. And you shall hear of wars and rumors of wars. In other words, what is the opposite of wars and rumors of wars? When you hear of world peace. And you're just about to hear a large cry for that. You want to get set for it. This coming year will be a great year toward that. Be set for it. It's going to happen. Nations are going to rise against nation, as it's written in verse 8. And there'll be these are the beginnings of the sorrows. This sorrows is labor pains. The birth of a new age is coming. Here's the message to you. Listen to it and understand why a mother would turn against a daughter. But take heed to yourselves. You be real careful of, even to yourself. For they shall deliver you up to councils, and in the synagogues you shall be beaten, and you shall be brought before rulers and kings for my sake, for a testimony against them. Why are you brought before the synagogue of Satan? That's the synagogue it's talking about. Why are you brought before heads of states? For a testimony against them. Why? Because you carry the truth. You carry the word of God. Verse 10, and the gospel must first be published among all nations. That is the situation. That nation that must hear God's word chapter by chapter and verse by verse. That people must hear. The end cannot come until that happens. and many work to see that that word goes forth to those nations, to those people. Verse 11, but when they shall lead you and deliver you up, take no thought beforehand what you will speak. Listen carefully now. Neither do you premeditate, don't even think about it. But whatsoever shall be given you in that hour, what hour is that? The hour of temptation. The hour when Satan is here on earth tempting people that don't know right from left or right from wrong. In that hour, that speak ye, for it is not ye that speak, but the Holy Spirit. The Holy Spirit chooses to speak when you're delivered up. It is written in Luke 21 that even the gainsayers will be convinced by what you say. Many people will say to themselves, well, I'm not a great orator. I'm not a great speaker. I'm not that familiar with the word. Well, it's not you talking anyway, friend. It's just that you have the working knowledge to know that's what's going to transpire. You're not going to be deceived because you know the fate comes at the sixth trump. Christ doesn't return until the seventh. Therefore, it is God's purpose that his election do not premeditate, but speak what is given them. Now here comes the part we just covered in that seventh chapter of the great book of Micah. Listen to it carefully. Now the brother shall betray the brother to death, and the father the son, and the children shall rise up against their parents, and shall cause them to be put to death. Now, who is death? You have to understand this. Literally, a mother that loves her child is not going to put that child to death. But as it is written in Hebrews chapter 2, verse 14, Christ came to this earth to destroy death, which is to say the devil. So the Antichrist sits as the devil, and that loved one will think he is Christ and will deliver that child up to death, which is to say the devil. But then at that time, Almighty God will take over without premeditation. That child will speak. The Holy Spirit will speak through that child, and the truth will be spread to the world. The true gospel spoken as it was on Pentecost Day. A tongue that every language in the world understands all at one time. Needs no interpreter. Man can't do that. All languages at one time. But God can through the Holy Spirit. And so it is. What an opportunity to live in this generation, the generation of the fig tree, when all these things are consummated in this time, that all these things come to pass. You're living it. You're there. How exciting it is. Verse 13, and you shall be hated of all men for my name's sake. But he that shall endure unto the end, the same shall be saved. You know, when you take the real truth, there are many people that will hate you, even though you're doing a good work. So you can't be thin-skinned and take the word of God, the real word, because there are many religions that will condemn you. But you stick with the truth. You stick with our Heavenly Father. He will always show you through. Here's what it all melts down to. 14, here's the time element. But when you see the abomination of desolation spoken of by Daniel the prophet standing where it ought not, let him that readeth understand, and let them that be in Judea, that's the land of Judea, flee to the mountains. Why? Because that's where he's going to appear, and that's when the end shall come, and many things will transpire. Now, what did it say back in Micah? When the watchman, that's the prophet Daniel as well, when he warns you of the tribulation that is coming upon our people, then know what this verse means. You will find it written in Daniel chapter 9, verse 27. And what it truly says in the Hebrew manuscripts is when you see the desolator, not desolation. Desolation is a condition. Desolator is an entity. And his name is Satan. His name is Antichrist, Little Horn. the Assyrian, all the various tags that they place upon him. It's him. And when he appears, know that that's when these things come to pass, that the end is even at the door. And as it is written, continue, if we drop all the way down to verse 19, and in those days shall be affliction such as was not from the beginning of the creation, which God created unto the time, this time never shall be. It's going to be unusual to see the very devil himself sitting as Christ. And do you know what Revelation says? The whole world whores after him because they're deceived. This is why Christ said back in verse 5, see that no man deceives you. Don't be sucker baited into that hour of temptation. Do you know what Satan's message is? I've come to fly you away. I want you to go with me. It sounds familiar, doesn't it? Verse 20, and except, listen carefully, and except that the Lord hath shortened those days, no flesh, how many, how much? No flesh should be saved, but for the elect's sake, whom he hath chosen. Who chose them? God chose them. He hath shortened the days. You can read of that shortening in the great book of Revelation in chapter 9. He shortened it from 3.5 years, 7 years, 3.5 years, down to 5 months. And he did that for us. And that 5 months is the very hour of temptation. Split in a half hour is 2.5 months each way. Verse 21. And then if any man shall say to you, lo, here is Christ, or lo, he is there, believe him not. The false Christ is going to be here. And they're going to say, Christ has returned. But as long as you're in a flesh body, don't you believe it. They're lying. 22. For false Christ and false prophet shall arise. Did it say maybe? It didn't say maybe. Shall. You can count on it. It's going to happen. Why isn't it taught by more people? Why are not our people warned that the very watchman that prophesied this, and even from the very mouth of Jesus Christ, which we're reading now, why are the people not warned that the false one is coming? And shall show signs and wonders to seduce, if it were possible, even the elect. That's how good an imitator he is. That he could even cause the elect to have doubts if you're not careful, not real careful. You got to know your stuff. Well, what is your stuff? The Word of God. Verse 23, but take ye heed, behold, I have foretold you all things. Well, when did Christ foretell us all things? In the Word. You're not without knowledge as to how it's going down. We just read it. You know now why it is that a mother would betray a daughter up to the devil, because she thinks he's Christ. You can hear her words as she cries, oh Lord, forgive my little daughter. I love her. She's a good little girl. But she thinks you're the false one. Help her. A mother would do that, see, because in her deception. But then that is the whole purpose, is then for that daughter to witness through the Holy Spirit. For it is both sons and daughters that shall prophesy, that shall testify on that day. Many people do like to exclude women, but you remember that one Philip who had 4 virgin daughters, and they were all prophetess, meaning God used them as watchmen. So we're in that time, beloved, and the time that Micah would bring this forth, that he would forewarn and let us know and understand. So we return then to that 7th chapter of that great book of Micah, and the 7th verse. We pick it up there again. What do we say to these things? Well, let's see what Micah says. Verse 7, therefore I will look unto the Lord, not somebody else, not somewhere else, but to the Lord. I will wait. I won't fall off. I won't be deceived. I will wait for the God of my salvation. My God will hear me, and that Holy Spirit will speak through you. when you wait for him without premeditating, knowing and understanding that he is your salvation, the only salvation. Verse 8, rejoice not against me, O mine enemy, when I fall. That is to say, when that calamity comes and it looks like I have fallen, don't you weep for me, mine enemy. I shall arise when I sit in darkness, the Lord shall be a light unto me. Satan is darkness. And when Satan's shadow covers the whole world, we will be in the light of the Holy Spirit, that is to say, the Lord Jesus Christ. Verse 9, I will bear the indignation of the Lord because I have sinned against him. None of us are perfect. We all fall short at times. And on repentance, we pay for those sins. Until he plead my cause and execute judgment for me, he will bring me forth to the light. That's to himself. Christ, he is that light. And I shall behold his righteousness. Why? Because he is always right. He judges you rightly. He knows what's in your heart and your mind. And that's why you really want to follow him. You want to love him. You want to understand him. Verse 10, then she that is mine enemy shall see it. That's the Assyrian himself. You'll notice that the word she is in italics, so be it, meaning it was added by man, okay? And shame shall cover her which said unto me, where is the Lord thy God? Mine eyes shall behold her, now shall she be trodden down as the mire of the streets. In other words, you always reap what you sow. And those that sow derision, those that sow false teaching, they got a price to pay. Judgment begins at the pulpit. That's why a pastor should always stick with the word of God rather than the traditions of men. Verse 11, in the day that thy walls are to be built, in that day shall the decree be far removed. In other words, this has kind of a twofold meaning. In the day of that decree, you better enlarge your borders to hold the people. You better enlarge your church to hold the people. It's going to be difficult. Why? Because they are going to realize who was really teaching the truth. Verse 12, in that day also he shall come even from Assyria. They're coming home, in other words. And from the fortified cities and from the fortresses, even to the river, and from sea to sea, and from mountain to mountain. This river is the Euphrates, okay? And the Euphrates, you know what river that is. That's why the children of God were called Hebrews, because it comes from the Hebrew word Eber, which means those that cross the river. They're going to cross it again. God's bringing his children home. Verse 13, notwithstanding, the land shall be desolate because of them that dwell therein for the fruit of their doings. In other words, the land itself in which these things transpired will be cleansed. And the people themselves will be cleansed. That is to say, those that believe. And the land is cleansed of those that don't believe, because by the end of the millennium, they won't be. They will be in that lake of fire. That's why when God chastises, do you know why he chastises? Because he loves his children. And, well, how could God possibly sentence someone to hell? Because he loves his children. They've gone through a lot putting up with their wickedness. It's time for them to go bye-bye. And, you know, the interesting thing, God always blots out where you don't even remember them. That's what blotting out does. Verse 14, a prayer from Micah. Okay, in these closing verses, this is his prayer. God will answer. Listen carefully. 14, feed thy people with thy rod. That's a shepherd's staff, okay? A shepherd tends the sheep. If one needs that crook around his neck or a heel, boom, there it goes. or if one needs to be protected from a wolf, that staff rod does that as well. Understand the twofold love of God. The flock of thine heritage, which dwell solitarily in the wood, in the midst of Carmel, that's a fruitful place. Let them feed in Bashan and Gilead, that rocky region, as in the days of old. This was Micah's prayer. Bring them home and you be the shepherd. You use that rod of correction where it is needed, and let each sheep pass under that rod. That's as a shepherd brought them into the sheep cot at night, each sheep went under that rod to be approved as the shepherd's own. Verse 15, God answers, according to the days of thy coming out of the land of Egypt, will I show unto him marvelous things. You know, well, what does he mean there? How did they come out of the land of Egypt? Well, God parted the Red Sea. And God put a pillar of fire between them and Pharaoh's army. They crossed over that Red Sea. Pharaoh's army drowned in that sea. They were out in the desert. They had no food. Who fed them? God fed them. According as he took care of them, cherished them, loved them, fed them. So it's going to be in the end times. Do you have faith to believe that? It's true. Even down to the very signs of the end times would be as it was in Egypt. Verse 16. This is God speaking. The nation shall see and be confounded. They're going to be amazed at all their might. They shall lay their hand upon their mouth. Their ears shall be deaf. They are just amazed and speechless. And really, it changes nothing as far as God's punishment to those that won't listen. But it's about time for them to start waking up that God's people have the victory. Always have had. Always will have, because God blesses them and brings them that he would. Verse 17, they shall lick the dust like a serpent. That's a statement of degradation. Remember back in Genesis 3 where the serpent on his belly all the days of his life would he crawl in the dirt? They shall move out of their holes like worms of the earth. They shall be afraid of the Lord our God, and shall fear because of thee. Utmost humiliation. Utmost shame. You might say, well, how could that be? How could a person calling themselves a Christian feel like a worm? I can tell you. I can help you out a great deal with that. I'll tell you what makes them feel like a worm. When they have been a Christian all their life, sitting in a pew, being fed by a one verse revolving rev, and then they look forward to the flyaway moment, and guess who's teaching it? It's Satan. It's the false Christ. You know, he looks like Jesus, just as it's written in Revelation chapter 13, verse 11. He looks like Jesus, looks like the Lamb of God, even has two horns, but it's the voice of the dragon, meaning it is Satan. And when they realize, being Christians, that they have absolutely, because of their ignorance of God's word, have worshiped Satan, are going to feel worse than a worm. They're going to pray for mountains to fall on them because they're too ashamed to face Christ. You know, this is what should cause one to want to spread the real truth, the word of God, is to save people that humiliation, as many as we can, drag them from the fire, keep them from being deceived in the simplicity in which Christ has warned us through the watchman in the very word of his scripture. There all the time for one to absorb and to intake, to digest, and to know and to understand that God takes care of his own. Verse 18, listen carefully. Who is a God like unto thee? Do you understand that's Micah's name? Okay, just a little signature placed on the end here. That's what Micah in the Hebrew, who is like Yahweh, okay? That's his own signature, okay? That it is Micah's voice, God's voice, but Micah's pen. That pardoneth iniquity. He forgives sin, erases it on repentance, and passeth by the transgressions of the remnant of his heritage. He forgives them. And once they repent, he doesn't want to hear about it again. Why? Because it's gone. He retaineth not his anger forever, because he delighteth in mercy. You want to thank our Father for that. Who is like God? No one can show the mercy and be delighted in the mercy of those that would fall so short, that would be so easily deceived, that would go whoring after another God so easily, another Savior. Just, I mean, helter-skelter, going blind into the night. And yet God, on repentance, forgives them. Who is like him? Nobody, because no human being could accomplish that, to really forgive them. When God had brought them, handled them as coming out of Egypt, feeding, loving, caring for, blessing, and then have them turn on him. That's our Father, though. He's a forgiving God. Why? Because he's righteous. And that mercy means unmerited favor. You may not deserve it, but on repentance, you have it. Why? Because he loves you, because you're his child. Verse 19. He will turn again. He will have compassion upon us. He will subdue our iniquities. And thou wilt cast all their sins. And thou wilt cast all their sins into the depths of the sea. It's going to happen. And so it is. One more verse to complete the book. 20. Thou wilt perform the truth of Jacob and the mercy to Abraham, which thou hast sworn unto our fathers from the days of old. All those promises. What was Abraham to be? A blessing to all people. All people. Do you remember what God said? I've got to close with, you won't have it, but I've got to close with what God said in Isaiah chapter 43, verse 26. Don't ever forget it. Isaiah 43, verse 26. What does it say? It's God speaking. Put me in remembrance. That's of our promises, my promises. Let us plead together. Let's talk about them. Declare thou that thou mayest be justified. In other words, you are supposed to be familiar enough with the word of God that you know what those promises are. And God says, declare them to me. I want to, what he's saying is, I want to hear you say it. I want to hear you claim it. And then we'll talk about it and maybe I can justify you. That's our Father. That's his mercy. That's his love. Micah, who is like Yahweh? No one. Your Father is tops. He is everything to us, for us, and with us. Book of Micah, I hope you enjoyed it as much as I enjoyed bringing it to you. God bless you. You listen a moment, won't you please?
0: The Mark of the Beast on CD is our free introductory offer to you. What is the Mark of the Beast? Many false teachers would have you believe it will be a tattoo on your forehead or a computer chip implanted under your skin. It is getting late in the game. You need to know what the Mark of the Beast is. As it's written in Revelation chapter 13, verse 8, many will be deceived. There is no need for you to be deceived. Christ said in Mark 13:23, "Behold, I have foretold you all things." 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You may also request your free CD by mailing your request to Shepherd's Chapel, Post Office Box 416, Gravette, Arkansas 72736. Don't be deceived by Satan.
1: And there we are back again. Let's have the 800 number, please. 1-800-643-4645. That number is good from Puerto Rico throughout the U.S., Alaska, Hawaii, all over Canada. If the Spirit moves, you got a question, you share it. Won't you do that? Please never ask a question about a particular reverend or denomination. Let's don't judge people. Not our right to do that. That belongs to our Father. And as righteous as he is, he never judges improperly, okay? Those of you that listen by shortwave around the world, it's always a pleasure hearing from you. Your announcer at the end of the hour will give you a mailing address. You got a prayer request, you don't need the address, you don't need a mailing address. Why? He's your Father, he knows what you're thinking. All you have to do is talk to him. That's what prayer is reaching out to him, talking to him, and loving him. That's what he wants from you, is your love. As it is written in Hosea chapter 6, verse 6, "I do not want your burnt offerings. I want your mercy," that is to say, your love. And that's what our Father does deserve. Father, around the globe we come. We ask that you lead, guide, direct, Father. Touch in Yeshua's precious name. Thank you, Father. Amen. Okay, Shirley from North Carolina, question, are we going to go through 3.5 years tribulation? Absolutely not. Why? Well, we kind of read it today in that 13th chapter of Mark. For the elect's sake, God hath shortened the time. And as I stated in Revelation chapter 9, you have that 5-month period. And he's real good to us, because he lets us know what 5 months that is, the time of the locust. In other words, in that locust that comes out in ever so many years, it has only 5 months from May through September to complete that cycle. And that's that very time that most likely it will be, but we will be watchful all months because we don't want to be deceived. LaWanda from Oklahoma. I have a question that I've never heard asked before, so here goes. In Songs of Solomon, chapter 8, verse 8, when it speaks of the little sister, could this be talking about those that will be saved during the millennium? I know there is the wife and the bride, so I just thought that the little sister might be those that overcome during the thousand year. Well, you could apply, if you like, you can apply it to that. Actually, it was finally her brothers showing compassion. And that is what will happen, is when all the others begin to see. And that little Shulamite, which is the greatest love story ever told, Songs of Solomon. And it's Christ and his bride. Okay, Sheila from Newfoundland. Sheila, animals will be in heaven. You know, animals were in the first earth age. And sometimes you have to do things with animals, you don't, but we will have animals in heaven. We had them in the first earth age. We've, on many documentaries that we go out on the Rio Grande, and find remains, even if you would, the footprints of ancient and the artifacts of deceased dinosaur mammoth. What a fantastic place. You know, it is amazing when you go to New Mexico up on the top of a barren desert mountain and find petrified trees that only grow in a lush plum place. If you have palm trees, stumps of palm trees, growing on top of the desert. When did those palm trees grow? thousands and thousands of years ago in the first earth age, those giant mammoths that roamed Texas, New Mexico, Arizona, and basically the states, this area, and you find those remains. They were lagoons, that is to say, tender grass that they partook of in that first earth age. Why? Because it was perfect then. God had not removed the firmament at that time. It was the katabo, the overthrow of Satan, that brought down that firmament and changed things. The animals will be there. They were then, they are now, and they will be then. It is written in Isaiah chapter 11. Nadine from Ohio, do you think it's a sin to dance? And I'm not going to mention your denomination, okay? We grew up in that denomination and not doing that, but I think it's okay now. You know, whatever you do, do unto the Lord. Now, naturally, if you're going to do a dirty dance, you wouldn't want to do that to the Lord, okay? But if you're dancing a dance paying respect to Almighty God or just enjoying yourself, that's fine. In other words, the message that it delivers, let it be a good one. David from Georgia, when the two witnesses are here, what exactly will their message be, and will they be prophesying about the coming judgment of the earth? Is it also possible that God would use some of the elect at this same time to begin declaring similar warnings? Well, he already is. The election are already giving those warnings. You know, this is why... David, you want to always let God's word speak, because God's word in Revelation chapter 11 tells you exactly what the two witnesses will be doing. It isn't up for me to say or you to say, but for us to read what it is the two witnesses will be accomplishing with understanding, okay? Revelation chapter 11 will document it. Margaret from Indiana, you made it clear about the mark being in our mind, but what about when there is no money and we have to take a number in order to buy, and then you don't go to heaven? Well, it's not, our Father knows what our needs are, okay? And in one way or the other, our Father has a way of providing, okay? And our Father sees to it, and he takes care of us. Our Father is so very good to us. You know, this is going to be a very short period of time. And usually in your pantry, you have enough food and stuff to get by on for that period of time if you had to. Okay. Otherwise, you know, the art of bartering, you have something that's of value that you don't have to take his money. You can trade to a neighbor for something of like value in food. So you just use your mind and be a can-do person, and it'll work out fine. And here we go with Santria from Georgia. My question is, in Matthew chapter 18, verse 19, when it talks about if two agree on anything, that is to ask and it will be done for them, but my Father in heaven, does that mean exactly what it's saying? Well, what were they doing? You want to rightly divide the word of God. They were building a ministry. If you need something to build a ministry, pray for it. God will always furnish the bricks, but guess who has to do the work? It will not be successful otherwise. God will furnish the brick, but you've got to do the building, okay? So, and when you pray for something to assist you in delivering that word or whatever, you ask for it honestly and justly, God will see that you have it, okay? It may take time. It will be in his time and place. So that's why you always ask in his will. Wiley from Virginia. My question is this. It's the second time I've asked this. Maybe this one will get through to you. It did, okay? I heard you say, I think you said that God did not want to kill one-third of his children, so He created this earth age. I thought the one-third of the fallen angels was already sentenced to die in the book of Jude. Well, you see where you're making a mistake. Read Revelation chapter 11, where it speaks of the two witnesses. It also speaks of when they will die in the streets of Jerusalem. It also teaches when they will resurrect, that Christ returns and fear falls on and 7,000 die. There's only 7,000 fallen angels, okay? That's not the third of the people that's being spoken of. It's the third that were deceived by the fallen angels, okay? So they have an opportunity. So I will say that again. God's people are basically divided up in thirds. The degree, you may have one third that fairly well wants to get by, another third just gets by, and another third that can be easily deceived. I mean, long, you know, let they'll go anywhere, believe anything.

0: Could be. I'm only a student of the Bible and learning a great deal from your teachings, but I understand that Edom was the land of Esau received and is south of the Dead Sea and is located in what is now Jordan. No, he moved north, okay. The prophecy concerning his location you will find in Genesis chapter 27, where he would live away from the fat of the land. But I want you to take, I see that you have, I want you to take the word as it is used in Ezekiel 38. This will help you a great deal. Chief prince, and check either word out in the Hebrew, chief or prince of Meshach. Not Meshach, chief prince, for that chief prince is Rush, okay. And the very prophecy of Esau and his offspring, you will have it. Read the last few verses of Deuteronomy chapter 24, okay? Okay, who do I have here? I don't have a name. Well, let's see what the question is. Oh, this is Jesse from Alabama. I pray to God for understanding. My question is, where do I find in the Bible the lion will lie with the lamb? And what do it mean? I think I know. Well, it means there will be no carnivores, but it doesn't quite say that. And you will find it in Isaiah chapter 11. The lamb lies with the wolf and the kid with the lion, so to speak. But they all lie together. Okay, Isaiah chapter 11. George from California. Pastor Murray, why is it that the date from the Jewish New Year on the calendar is in the fall and you say it is on the spring equinox? Is the difference between the solar and lunar? No. There are two new years, basically, on that Jewish calendar. You have the religious New Year, which is following the spring equinox, and you have the civil New Year, which begins in the fall. That civil year is different than the religious year, okay? So-called. Malaya from Michigan. I do have a question. Actually, my grandson asked me to explain this to him, and I was not really able. The question is, though all sin is punishable by death, unless we confess, repent, and ask for forgiveness, why are we required to use capital punishment for murder and rape? Because God demands it. Okay. He does not say that you can repent for murder. Now, I'm talking about a lot of people, they don't know really what murder is. Right. Christ in Matthew chapter 5 calls it, you have heard, I don't change one jot of the law, okay? You have heard it said that to kill, you know, he said, you'll still perish. The word to kill is phanyons in the Greek tongue, and it means criminal homicide. It means one that lies in wait. And as it is written in the epistles of John, I repeat, epistles of John, not St. John, in the first epistle, chapter 3, verse 15, no murderer can have forgiveness in the flesh. Why? Because capital punishment must be accomplished. Now, this is not, again, murder, you have different stages of murder. It can be a crime of passion. That's a different thing. Okay. But to absolutely be evil to the point you're lying in wait to just shed blood for the shedding blood alone, certainly that is murder. And as it is written in the great book of Deuteronomy chapter 28 and Numbers 35, God demands the death penalty, and so it is. Kay from Kentucky, bipolar disorder is a very difficult thing. I'm glad you're studying God's word. I'm glad it is helping you. And you're doing just fine. You're not responsible for adult children. They must learn on their own. You just keep setting the example. Do the very best you can. Pray to the Father for healing. Tom from North Carolina. I'm from North Carolina, and I want to ask you, is it a sin to watch Western pictures? I focus on the good guys catching the criminals. No, there's no sin in that. Good Western, sometimes that's really the only good movies that are made anymore is the old ones. Some of the new ones don't make sense at all, and it kind of questions your sanity, or really checks out whether your elevator really goes all the way to the top floor or not, okay? What do I mean by that? They don't make sense, okay? Not common logic. I am always suspicious of artists that want to question or show their ignorance by bringing their confusions through their art onto other people. And it's just like Picasso, you know. I mean, people go nuts over paintings of Picasso. I wouldn't allow one in my house. They're all perverted. He must have hated women. Okay. What he does to women in his art is hideous. And people are silly enough that they will pay millions of dollars for that junk. Okay. And so you know, it's just, I guess it's whoever's being gored maybe or something, but common sense is a wonderful thing. May it always prevail, and it shall. Michelle from Texas. When the elect are brought up to testify during the tribulation, some who are worshiping the false Messiah will hear and believe and stop worshiping Satan. So when the true Christ comes, will they who have worshiped Satan be stopped or from going through the millennium? Or will the elect, yeah, they if, you know, as long as they change their mind and repent, they are still spiritual virgins. Revelation 14 kind of covers this. Those that sing the song, that come out of confusion, this separates the elect from the very elect. And your documentation for that you find in these millennium chapters of the great book of Ezekiel, Chapter 44. Those that are priests during the millennium are, I will use the word common priest, though that's not a good term, concerned in relationship to the priest of the Zadok, meaning the elect. The priests that went astray when Israel did worship for a moment cannot approach Christ during the millennium. But the priest of the Zadok give them instructions and they teach the people. So there is a difference. And Ezekiel 44, though it's, I figure it's wonderful to serve God in whatever capacity, just serving him. If he chooses you, whether it's opening doors, shutting doors, helping people, or carrying the sword, doesn't matter. You know, serving God is such a blessing. Sylvia from Washington. I have a bipolar depression disorder. Isn't it strange? That's two today. I have finally accepted my illness. I have a hard time studying with you. And by myself, I get frustrated with myself. And I try, my mind wanders and races as I study. Will God forgive me? Of course he will. Okay. When you do your best, God stamps it as perfect. Okay. When you're doing your very best and you're praying to him for that completeness, you just do it with patience, okay? Don't think that God is a God that doesn't understand, because he does. And he certainly understands illness. And we pray that he will touch you and even heal you if you would. So, and this would be the second one. You know, we have times where anxieties rise. Just put your faith in Almighty God and let him protect you and take care of you, and you'll do just fine. Okay, hey, I'm out of time again. I love you because you enjoy studying God's word chapter by chapter, verse by verse. Do you know something? Most of all, God loves you for it. You make his day, he makes yours. Brought to you by your tithes and offerings. If we've helped you, you help us keep coming to you. Once you do that, bless God, he will always bless you. Most important though, you listen to me. You stay in his word. Every day in his word is a good day, all right? A real good day. Even with trouble. You know why? Jesus is the living word.
1: 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We hope you have enjoyed studying God's word here on the Shepherd's Chapel Family Bible Study Hour with Pastor Arnold Murray. 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We invite you to join us for the next in-depth Bible study each weekday at this same time. Thank you for watching today's program, and God bless you.

The book of Deuteronomy. The law was given as our schoolmaster. Have you been to school on God's Word? Certainly one way to go there is to study the book of Deuteronomy. Probably the most exciting thing that Deuteronomy has to offer for you is that great song of Moses, that those that overcome the false Messiah in the end generation will be singing. The law itself being the schoolmaster that keeps us out of trouble in these flesh bodies. Again, an education in taming that part of you that oftentimes needs taming through the old schoolmaster, that great book, Deuteronomy, the law, and its set ways of keeping you from harm's way even in this generation. You're going to enjoy it.

0: Welcome to the Shepherd's Chapel Network Family Bible Study Hour with Pastor Arnold Murray. Wisdom is understanding God's Word. Pastor Murray's unique teaching approach brings God's Word alive with meaning as he takes you on a chapter-by-chapter, verse-by-verse study of God's letter to you, the Bible. And now here is Pastor Arnold Murray.
1: Good day to you. God bless you. Say welcome to the Shepherd's Chapel. Welcome to this family Bible study hour back in our Father's Word. Book of Exodus, that brings freedom to our people, is a type of us entering the promised land here in the end times. God wanted the children after 400 years to be released, and 10 times he had to bring wrath upon the children of Egypt for one purpose, as it was written back in the 7th chapter in the 5th verse, so they would know that God was God, not some frog, not somebody's imagination, not a stick, but that Yahweh, our Heavenly Father, was God, so they themselves could worship him rather than some frog god or something else. And therefore, he hung tough. And finally, after having taken the firstborn of Egypt, both in cattle and people, Pharaoh then called Moses and Aaron and said, go away, take your people, be gone. Because the people said, we're dead people, get them out of here. They wanted the children released. So they, with unleavened bread and their kneading troughs and borrowing much gold and silver, which they had earned over a 400-year period, then they depart. And that's where we pick it up at in chapter 12, verse 37, as they begin to their journey to the promised land. There are many lessons in it that apply even to this day. Pay close attention. And verse 37, and it reads, and the children of Israel journeyed from Ramesses, that's the city of the sun in Egypt, to Succoth, about 600,000 on foot that were men beside children. That's quite a number of people. Succoth means booths, where they would take lean-tos and booths, and this is where they would camp that first time. Verse 38, and a mixed multitude went up also with them in flocks and herds, even very much cattle. These were no doubt Egyptians that did convert and are intermarried and so forth. Verse 39, and they baked unleavened cakes of the dough, which they brought forth out of Egypt, for it was not leavened, because they were thrust out of Egypt and could not tarry. There wasn't time for yeast to raise in the dough. They had to cook it without the dough having risen. Neither had they prepared for themselves any victuals. And so it was. It was a rush to be released when Pharaoh was through with them. They hauled. Verse 40. Now the sojourning of the children of Israel who dwelt in Egypt were 430 years. Now this confuses many people, because it's 430 years from the time Abraham in the 15th chapter of the great book of Genesis was told that this would happen, but that they would leave even much richer than they came. Verse 41, it was only a 400-year captivity though. And it came to pass at the end of the 430 years after the promise to Abraham, even the selfsame day, it came to pass that all the host of the Lord went out from the land of Egypt. Every soul, the host is the multitude, okay, the children of Israel and those that were with them mingled. 42, it is the night to be much observed unto the Lord for bringing them out from the land of Egypt. This is that night of the Lord to be observed of all the children of Israel in their generations. And you must always remember this night of the Lord. For not only is there the day of the Lord, which is the millennium, But we have also this night of the Lord. I'm going to go with you to Jeremiah chapter 33, verse 20. You're not going to have it. I'm going to read it to you. And the word of the Lord came to Jeremiah, saying, Thus saith the Lord, if you can break my covenant of the day and my covenant of the night, and that there should not be day and night in their season, then may also my covenant be broken with David my servant, and he should not have a son to reign upon his throne, and with the Levites, the priests, my ministers. And naturally it would be Christ that would reign upon that throne. And you must remember, though, there is a night. Why? Because we have the prince of darkness. It means the Antichrist is coming before the true Christ does. But God is still the God of that night, because he has his election that he directs, that he guides, that he interjects by the Holy Spirit, the very words of God in that end generation, in that night of darkness, when the false Messiah is here, the prince of darkness in his time. God's still in control. This is an important thing that you should always remember. So many people allow yourselves to get shook up a little bit. If you ever kind of feel a little alone, you're not alone. God is with you. If you're one of God's elect, if you have the knowledge of truth, then you have that comforter always with you. You have nothing to worry about. So it is. So we were to observe this throughout all generations. And all generations means even to this time. Well, what day is that? The 15th of Abib. The 15th Abib is a green ears. And is it, you know, it is ironic that the Cherokee Nation, which their headquarters is not very far from where this broadcast is made, every spring they have green ears also that they celebrate. How is that? How does that come to pass? Well, it's like, and how do they call God Yahweh, and with the Holy Spirit? Many, many things that have, through the migrations of people, would leave a mystery to those that document those truths and how precious it is. But that 15th day of Abib would always, always be that Passover. And Christ himself became our Passover, that lamb that was crucified on that cross, shed his blood, that blood which we are under, it is that blood that is on our doorpost of our mind, heart, body, and soul that causes in the night of the Lord for that death angel to still pass over anything we possess, and giving us the power and the authority to utilize that authority that God has given us in the name of Jesus Christ. So this is not just a passing thing. This is to go on through generation to generation. Verse 43 to continue. And the Lord said unto Moses and Aaron, this is the ordinance of the Passover. There shall no stranger eat thereof. I don't want, naturally, our Passover today is the table of the Lord. It is the bread, which is the body of Christ, his body that took the stripes and that we get the healing. And the wine, which is symbolic of his blood that was shed. Do not let a non-believer partake of that table. And why would a non-believer wish to anyway? They have no business taking it. Verse 44, but every man's servant that is bought for money, when thou hast circumcised him, then shall he eat thereof. Now, what is the circumcision of today? It has nothing to do with male or female. It has to do with circumcision of the heart, loving the Lord Jesus Christ. And when you love him, and your heart and mind are circumcised within him, a spiritual thing, because you're under the blood of that cross, The word Passover takes on a new meaning. And when you read 1 Corinthians chapter 5, verses 6 and 7, when Christ became our Passover, it's such a beautiful thing. That when you believe, then that is negative, that you can't handle, must pass over your home, must pass over you. This wasn't just a one-time affair. It happens generation through generation, even to this day. So you want to always utilize that authority that God has given you concerning Passover. Verse 45, a foreigner and an hired servant shall not eat thereof. If you're not a believer, forget it. Verse 46, if one house, this is the same house, shall it be eaten, thou shalt not carry forth aught of the flesh abroad out of the house, neither shall you break a bone thereof. And this comes, brings forth the law even that Christ could not have a bone broken when he was to pronounce dead on the cross, that they pierced his side rather, for they knew that he was dead. And there wasn't one bone broken where this prophecy could be carried out even to the Lamb of God who became our Passover. Did that because he loves you. Verse 47, all the congregation of Israel shall keep it, even to this day. 48, and when a stranger shall sojourn with thee and will keep the Passover to the Lord, let all his males be circumcised, and then let him come near and keep it, and he shall be as one that is born in the land, for no uncircumcised person shall eat thereof. And of course, I must say that circumcision today is not a thing of hygiene, or rather that's really what it is for if a person so chooses that. But it has nothing to do with Passover or following the Lord. You have circumcision of the heart, which is to say you believe and love the Lord Jesus Christ. And know that he was able to pay this price on the cross. And it goes for both male and female to love him, appreciate him, and know that because he became our Passover, as it's written in Luke chapter 10, verses 18 and 19, he gave us power over all of our enemies. But you have to have the power and the authority to use it. And you use it in Christ's name. That's what sets true Christians apart from non-Christians. You have that authority, that power. And God backs you up every foot of the way. Why? Because Christ became our Passover. Verse 49, one law shall be to him that is homeborn and unto the stranger that sojourneth among you. 50, thus did all the children of Israel, as the Lord commanded Moses and Aaron, so did they. They followed instructions. 51, and it came to pass the selfsame day that the Lord did bring the children of Israel out of the land of Egypt by their armies. That is to say, the whole host. God always keeps his word. God has made the declaration, as it's written in Matthew 24 and Mark 13 and Luke 21, that he's going to deliver us. Even when the false Messiah is here on earth, he's going to be with us. We have nothing to worry about and nothing to fear. For we, as it is written in Luke 21, they can't harm a hair on your head. Why? Because really you have authority over them. But you must be willing to allow the Holy Spirit to speak through you. That's part of the family. That's being in the family of God and allowing our Heavenly Father to participate right here on earth against the false one when he comes to deceive your own families that are uninformed. Chapter 13, verse 1. And the Lord spake unto Moses, saying, "To sanctify unto me all the firstborn, whatsoever openeth the womb among the children of Israel, both of man and of beast, it is mine." Now here he had destroyed the firstborn of all the Egyptians and those that sojourned among them. And now he himself claims the firstborn for his service. Verse 3, and Moses said unto the people, "Remember this day in which ye came out from Egypt, out of the house of bondage. For by strength of hand the Lord brought you out from this place. There shall no leavened bread be eaten." Leaven is symbolic of sin. And you're going to keep that sin out of your family, out of your house. And that's what the leavened bread stands for. Unleavened, sin gone. And here they came out of slavery, brutal slavery. And they were freed in that day. God always keeps his promise. Verse 4, "This day came you out in the month Abib." That's green ears again. And meaning green ears because it's that time of the year. Okay. Verse 5, "And it shall be when the Lord shall bring thee into the land of the Canaanites and the Hittites and the Amorites and the Hivites and the Jebusites, which he sware unto thy fathers to give thee, a land flowing with milk and honey, that thou shalt keep this service in this month." This is why that 14 days after the spring equinox, at sundown, becomes on the solar calendar the 15th of Abib, the green ears. You want to always remember that. That is that day. That is the day that Christ freed us through the Father, that is to say, and brought the people out of bondage, severe bondage. You know, a lot of you allow yourself today to be caught up in the bondage of this world. Worry and wonder and weep and worry. Why? Free yourself from the bondage of this world and come into the house of God and be free, allowing Almighty God himself to bless you and your family in this ordinance. For we're not playing church here. This is a direct commandment from Almighty God. And he continues then in the next verse, verse 6. 7 days thou shalt eat unleavened bread, and in the seventh day shall be a feast of the Lord. When you end it on that seventh day, it's a special Sabbath again. 7, unleavened bread shall be eaten 7 days, and there shall no leavened bread be seen with thee, neither shall there be leaven seen with thee in all thy quarters. You keep sin out of your house. And you know, it is so easy to let sin in if you're not careful, especially through television if you're not careful. Verse 8, and thou shalt show thy son in that day, saying, "This is done because of that which the Lord did unto me when I came forth out of Egypt." This goes on from generation to generation. Father always frees his children from bondage if you will believe. He will give you a new life, a new outlook on life, when you're serving him instead of the ways of the world. This is why you want to know the difference between the night of the Lord and the day of the Lord. God takes care of his own in both the night and the day. Verse 9, and it shall be for a sign unto thee upon thine hand, and for a memorial between thine eyes. What's between your eyes? Your brain. That the Lord's law may be in thy mouth, for with a strong hand hath the Lord brought thee out of Egypt. In other words, you let your hand take that scroll and open it. They didn't have King James Bibles back then. And this is what Passover was for a time of teaching, for teaching that scroll. The Psalms and others, Psalms 118 and others on Passover. And what he said is let it sink into your forehead. In other words, you got to memorize it and know what is right and what is wrong. Verse 10, thou shalt therefore keep this ordinance in his season from year to year, every year. Verse 11, and it shall be when the Lord shall bring thee into the land of the Canaanites, as he sware unto thee and to thy fathers, and shall give it thee. 12, that thou shalt set apart unto the Lord all that openeth a matrix, and every firstling that cometh of a beast which thou hast, the male shall be the Lord's. That they're his. He claims it. Verse 13, and every firstling of an ass thou shalt redeem with a lamb, and if thou wilt not redeem it, then thou shalt break his neck, and all the firstborn of man among thy children shalt thou redeem. In other words, an ass is an unclean animal, not fit for sacrifice to the Lord. So what Lord said, if you're going to use that ass as an animal of servitude and commerce, then give me a lamb to take his place in his stead. Don't give him the ass, okay? Because it's unclean for sacrifice. Verse 14, and it shall be when thy son asketh thee in time to come, saying, what is this? Why is this? That thou shalt say unto him, by strength of hand the Lord brought us out from Egypt, from the house of bondage. And I say to you, even to this day, by strength and by the hand of God, if you believe on him, and if you partake of our present Passover, which is to say the Lord Jesus Christ, 1 Corinthians chapter 5, verse 6 and 7, then God himself delivers you from the bondage of this world. Verse 15, and it came to pass when Pharaoh would hardly let us go that the Lord slew all the firstborn of the land of Egypt, both the firstborn of man and the firstborn of beast. Therefore, I sacrifice to the Lord all that openeth a matrix, being males, but all the firstborn of my children I redeem. And so it is fine to serve God. God needs people that serve him. And this is how they were chosen. And so it is. And many are going to say, well, now wait. How God then wants, well, let me make you aware of something if you're not. Ezekiel chapter 18, verse 4. God himself says, all souls belong to me. He owns everybody. It is only that he wants the firstlings in his service. But all, every last child belongs to God. All souls are mine. They are his to do with as he chooses, and he's always fair. Verse 16, and it shall be for a token upon thine hand, and for frontlets between thine eyes. For by strength of hand the Lord brought us forth out of Egypt. You let that settle down into your little old brain, and you absorb it and you remember it. And don't ever forget it. God does not choose to put his children in bondage. God freed us from bondage for one and all times if you so choose. Because if you allow yourself to be in bondage in this earth age, then it's by your own choice. It is, well, and many people will say, well, then life is like, will be like a rose garden. No, he didn't promise that. He picks can-do type people. There's a few thorns among the rose bushes, friend. But he picks people that's just a piece of cake. When you know God is with you, you can cut it. You can handle anything. Bring it on. Doesn't matter. Why? Because you have the advantage. Because you're free of bondage. You have the blessings of God. And God does bless his children. This is a sign for that. To make you remember, God looks out for his own. Verse 17, and it came to pass when Pharaoh had let the people go that God led them not through the way of the land of the Philistines, although that was near. For God said, lest peradventure the people repent when they see war and they return to Egypt. And give a little hard time here, they may turn around and head right back. See, God knows his people pretty well, too. You've always got a few wimps scattered around in between. And that's why the strong must stand and take care of the wimps. Verse 18, but God led the people about through the way of the wilderness of the Red Sea. And the children of Israel went up harnessed out of the land of Egypt. Harness meaning they were five abreast, in order, I mean marching, coming out by order. When God is engineering something, it is always by order. There's no mobs about it. It's always by order. He took them to this Red Sea, and this will be symbolic of the flood, of Satan's lies in the end times. We'll get by it just fine. Why? God will see to it. Just as he will the flood of the last days of Satan's little reign. He'll take care of that Red Sea. It's a piece of cake for him, if you believe. 18. But God led the people about through the way of the wilderness of the Red Sea. And the children of Israel went up harnessed, we got that, 19. And Moses took the bones of Joseph with him, as he had promised, for he had straitly sworn the children of Israel, saying, God will surely visit you, and you shall carry up my bones away hence with you. Don't you leave me here. And they didn't. They took those bones of Joseph, who had first saved Israel right there in Egypt itself, 20. And they took their journey from Succoth, this is the booths, and encamped in Ethan. Ethan means bounded by the sea. And there it'll be. In the edge of the wilderness. And there they are. They're kind of binding themselves in, and if Pharaoh raises up again, they don't have too much of a place to go. Verse 21, and the Lord went before them by day in a pillar of a cloud, to give them shade, where the women and the children and all that multitude could have comfort from that desert heat, to lead them the way, and by night in a pillar of fire to give them light to go by day and night. God is the God of both the day and the night. God always takes care of his own. Can you imagine that? When he knows that they're probably, they've been in bondage for 400 years, they're on their way out, and they're traveling with unleavened bread and they're rushed, he gives them this cloud in the daytime, a pillar, to protect them from the hot rays of the sun and to guide them where he wants them to go. And at night, this pillar of fire, God is that consuming fire, to protect them, guide them, lead them. God is so good to his children. And you wonder if he's aware of you. When you love him, of course he is. He watches over you. He always watches over his children. One more verse to complete the chapter. He took not away the pillar of the cloud by day, nor the pillar of fire by night from before the people. He helped them. He guided them. Why? Because God loves his children. Again, a lot of people are going to say, well, he sure killed a bunch of the Egyptians, chapter 7, verse 5, so they would know, rather than worshiping some frog that'll end them up in hell, that they can worship him and have eternal life. So what is cruel about that? That is the love of God to a stubborn people, to teach truth and to deliver even his own, through whom Christ would come, who would be the final and eternal Passover that for us, we today. How precious it is to have that ability to come into that house that is protected with that blood of the Lamb on the door, the Christ crucified that protects his own. It's your choice. Don't ever, ever let it slip by. All right, bless your heart. You listen a moment, won't you please?
0: The Mark of the Beast on CD is our free introductory offer to you. What is the Mark of the Beast? 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It is getting late in the game. You need to know what the Mark of the Beast is. As it's written in Revelation chapter 13, verse 8, many will be deceived. There is no need for you to be deceived. Christ said in Mark 13:23, "Behold, I have foretold you all things." 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You may also request your free CD by mailing your request to Shepherd's Chapel, Post Office Box 416, Gravette, Arkansas 72736. 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
1: And there we are back again. Let's have the 800 number, please. 1-800-643-4645. That number is good from Puerto Rico throughout the U.S., Alaska, Hawaii, all over Canada. If the Spirit moves and you have a question, you share it. Won't you do that? Please never ask a question about a particular reverend, denomination, or organization. We do not judge people. We have one judge. That's our Holy Father. He'll do all the judging, but you do have the right for spiritual discernment as to who you should listen to, who you should follow, and let it always be the Word of God that you choose. Those of you that listen by shortwave around the world, it's always a pleasure hearing from you, and your announcer at the end of the hour will give you our mailing address. Again, always a pleasure. Now, prayer request, don't need that number. You don't need an address. Why? God knows what you're thinking. He knows now. He has time for you. Do you understand Hosea 6:6? I don't want your burnt offerings. I want your love. I want that grace. And that's what he wants from you. That's what the sacrifice will be during the millennium, is love. Loving him, our Heavenly Father, for what he does for us. So, with that, let us go to his throne. Father, around the globe we come. We ask that you lead, guide, direct, Father. Touch in Yeshua's precious name. Thank you, Father. Amen. Okay, question time. We're going to go with Terrence from Pennsylvania. A friend of mine who claims to be a believer said to me that we are all gods. He offered up John 10:34, which says, Jesus answered them, is it not written in your law, I said ye are gods? And Psalms 82:6, which also says, ye are gods. My question is, did he take these scriptures out of context? I believe that he did, and I would like clarification in this matter. I thank you, and may God continue to bless your ministry. Well, he sure does. You know, it is just a matter of understanding what God is saying. You know, I'm going to borrow from a scripture I quoted a moment ago in the lecture, Ezekiel chapter 18, verse 4. All souls are mine. That's ownership. All people belong to God. Not all people are little gods. Okay. Do you want me to say that again? Read it the way it's written. All people belong to God. People are not little gods. It's that he owns you. He created you. He brought your very soul into existence. So naturally he owns you. He is your judge. He will judge whether you receive eternal life or you go to hell. That's what it comes to. So I don't know. Some people like to say, well, there it goes. It says right there, God says we're gods. No, it doesn't say that. It says we are gods, meaning ownership. He owns us, lock, stock, and barrel, okay? Maybe not all of us have barrels, but anyway, be that as it may, that's the way it goes. Keith from Alabama. I heard you say many times there will be no tribulation. I have to correct you. I'm afraid you've never heard me say there is no tribulation, for there are two of them. But there is no rapture, okay? You've heard me say many times there is no rapture. Why? Because Christ is coming here. But please explain the Matthew 24 and verses 21 through 29. Well, it's naturally, you've got the tribulation of Antichrist first, where God's elect are delivered up before him. That's the tribulation of the false Messiah. But then following that, here comes the tribulation of Almighty God. But he's not mad at you. He's angry at those that disbelieve him. So you got nothing to worry about either way. God protects you when you're delivered up. And so there's two tribulations. And Mark 13 makes that very, very clear. Candy from California. Revelation chapter 13, verse 18, this calls for wisdom. If anyone has insight, let him calculate the number of the beast, for it is man's number, and his number is 666. How can the same number be for both? Help me understand. Well, I think you're letting it get away from you by confusing the beginning of chapter 13, which breaks away at verse 11. And in other words, the first beast spoken of from 1 through 11 is a political beast system. But the beast it's talking about here in verse 18, you pick up in the 11th verse. It looks like a lamb. It's got two horns like a lamb. But his voice is the dragon, meaning it's Satan, is the Antichrist. It's a religious beast. It is the same entity, not both, same. He is that religious beast, which is none other than the false prophet and Antichrist, okay? And what does 666 mean? Well, it's this, what has been taught in the book of Revelation. The sixth seal, the sixth trump, and the sixth vial. All of those Antichrist appears in them. So all you have to do is read the sixth seal, the sixth trump, and the sixth vial, and you know when Antichrist is getting set up. Marilyn from California, what does the Christian flag look like? Well, you've got one right behind me here. I don't know if we could, we'll zoom in on it maybe here in a minute. We'll give just a moment. It's the Christian flag is a flag that in the military, when that flag flies, which as you can see is white with the blue with the red cross on it, it means a Christian service is being held at that time. And that is the Christian flag. We always fly it along with the American flag. Okay, and there you have it right before you. Cheryl from Wisconsin, would you please tell me where in the Bible God refers himself to a fir tree and as it's Hosea chapter 14, verse 8. Hosea 14, 8. This is where he told Hosea to go marry a harlot, because Israel was being a harlot around, and God wanted to reclaim them. And the names of the children, Ammi and Lo-Ruhamah, which he would call them Lo-Ammi, meaning not my people, and Ruhamah, which means pitied or not loved, is Lo means not. But then in that 14th chapter, it is Ammi and Ruhamah, meaning I love my children, and I am as a great fir tree.

Because it's evergreen, it doesn't die. It's always has its leaves, and it's symbolic of Almighty God himself. The fragrance of many insects are driven away by the odor that the fir and the cedar puts off, and keeps things clear and clean. And so God would liken himself to that. And naturally, that tree has come to symbolize our Father, eternal life. Not our Father, but eternal life, because it's evergreen. Larry from Georgia, in my King James Version, it says in Genesis 4:1, and Adam knew Eve, his wife, and she conceived and bare Cain and said, I have gotten a man from the Lord. Now, I believe that Cain is the son of Satan. So is my King James Version printed wrong? Not really. It's just that they don't bring out the full truth. Naturally, the conception took place back in chapter 3, the first conception. And then Adam did know his wife, and she conceived again. In other words, she was pregnant with twins. Well, how can you possibly say that? Well, verse 2 of chapter 4, after Cain was born, it says in English, anagain, but the word in the Hebrew is she continued in labor and gave birth to Abel. In other words, they were twins with separate fathers. Kenneth from Idaho, my question is about the rapture. It says that when Jesus comes back, we will all meet him in the sky, and the dead in Christ shall rise. My question is, the people who were devout Christians and died years ago, shouldn't they be in heaven already without having to be resurrected from the ground? You got it. Bingo. That's where the subject starts in 1 Thessalonians chapter 4, verse 13. There's where your subject is. If you believe Christ rose from the dead, you better believe that anyone that is dead in him is risen also. That's the subject. There is no way that we who are alive and remain can precede the dead. Why? Because they're already there. Okay. And then at the last trump, we're all changed into spiritual bodies. The word ara, as it is used in the Greek there, is not sky, it's not atmosphere, it's breath of life, meaning your spiritual body. Will from Pennsylvania, I'm looking in the Bible to find where it says that no man knows the exact time the end will happen. Well, that's real easy. You'll find it in Mark chapter 13. It gives you the parable of the fig tree, which gives you the season. He says, hey, when you see that shoot set out, both the good and the bad fig, you better know. He didn't say, maybe you should learn this. He said, learn it. And he meant it. Because then you know the last generation, which is to say the generation of the fig tree. That was Jeremiah 24 lets us know what executes that order. And it is when Israel becomes a nation again. That happened in 1948, both the good and the bad fig being there, as Jeremiah 24 so stipulates. Wilton from Alabama. I heard Pastor Murray say that finding the United States in the Bible is what got him started, and I wondered if you would tell us where that scripture is. Well, of course, it is the fact that the house of Judah and the house of Israel are split. That the house of Israel went over the Caucasus Mountains, was taken by the Assyrian 200 years before Judah was taken captive. They migrated over those Caucasus Mountains and were later called Caucasians, and then settled in Europe. And then many migrating later to the Canada and the United States of America. But Isaiah chapter 18 lets you know, naturally, the probe that got me was this person said, isn't it wonderful to know where America is mentioned in the Bible? Well, I was a young Marine, and I said, boy, it sure would be. And after he left, I thought, what did he say? Because naturally,

0: Tim, let me ask you a question. Is divorce the unpardonable sin? Well, nowhere in the Bible does it say divorce is the unpardonable sin. Well, now we've got that put to the side. Then Christ died on the cross to forgive sins, and he said if somebody sins, even if it's 7 times 70, that's 490 times, and they truly repent, you forgive them. Now, have you repented for any part you might have had in shortcomings for that divorce? Maybe you say you didn't, it wasn't your fault. Well, it doesn't matter, just repent if there should be, should have been. And when God forgives you, as a teacher of God's word, if I did not think and know that you had a clean sheet by your name with all forgiven, then you could go in peace and remarry. I know many people will disagree with me on that, but then a lot of people like to hold people as making second-class citizens out of divorcees and anyone else they can catch shorthanded to make them sit at the back of the church and be second-class citizens. Okay, that's not Christian. That's not what Christ died on the cross for. And if you don't quite frankly forgive, then God's not going to forgive you. So my teaching is that repent, ask God's forgiveness, and go in peace. Michael from Oklahoma, I have been studying with you now for 6 years, and I like your program. Well, thank you. I appreciate that. I have a question. What chapter and verse in the Bible talks about the health laws? Thank you and God bless you. Leviticus chapter 11 will give you a pretty good rundown on them. I can give you a shortcut. Don't eat scavengers. Okay. And you'll be in pretty good shape. God does not intend that we should. He did not create scavengers to be food. But Leviticus 11 will break it down for you. Kathy from Missouri. I don't understand, in the first earth age, we were in spiritual bodies and Satan fell and the warfare continued. What kind of warfare was it? Since we were in spiritual bodies, then no one was killed, was killing each other. Well, it was spiritual warfare, but there wasn't that much of it. God put an end to it. Bam. He ended that first earth age abruptly with the katabo, the overthrow. He was not a little upset. He was a whole bunch upset. This is why we have the plates even split, where we have Europe way off over here and Africa and America here, and yet in the middle of America, in Nebraska, in Ash Falls State Park, in Nebraska, you've got all African animals. Rhinoceroses, and I don't mean just scattered a little bone here and there. I mean where the ash came out, they suffocated and died right there. Many of the mothers even having little ones in their rib cage to this day. It's an awesome thing to see 5 different types of camel and all the rhinoceroses, turtles, birds, African birds in the middle of America. Artifacts. Why? Well, it documents God's word is true. The katabo, the overthrow. That's not Noah's flood. That's when he ended the first earth age. You with Companion Bibles, Appendix 146 covers that pretty well. Betty from Missouri. In chapter 2, verse 18, father is Reuel, but in chapter 3, the father's name is Jethro. Please explain. Now, that's in Exodus, and it was Moses' wife's father. He was a Midianite priest. Reuel is his given name, and it means friend of God. Okay. But Jethro, is a title that means His Excellency. I mean, he was a priest. And it was called Jethro being a title, His Excellency being the proper translation. But his name, a given name, would be Reuel, friend of God. Elizabeth from Tennessee, would you explain what the rapture is? Well, it doesn't exist because it's not in the Word of God. A lot of people try to put it in there in 1 Thessalonians 4, but that's not the subject. The subject is if you believe Christ died and rose, then everyone else that is dead in him is with him. They've already gone. They're not out here in some hole in the ground. Only their flesh bodies went back to dirt. But they are very vivacious, alive, and with the Father in paradise. Ted from Oklahoma. What is the acacia tree and how much is a hin of olive oil? A hin of olive oil can, it's according to whose measures. Josephus would say, say 7/8 of a gallon, okay? Almost a full gallon. And otherwise, the another measure for a hin would be about a gallon and almost a half. So it's kind of like a lot of figures over time. It's according to whose hin you're measuring by. The cessa tree is a cinnamon tree. It's many trees that cinnamon comes from, that cessa comes from. Sarah from Florida. Pastor Murray said that in the Revelation 9, the word locust was translated Arab. I can't find that in my Strong's Concordance. Well, if you were listening closely, I said in the Hebrew tongue. So you need to go to Joel, go to the book of Joel in the Minor Prophets, where it's speaking of the same locust. Pick up the word Arabi in the Hebrew tongue. And then go to the word, listen to me carefully, not Arab, but Arabian. Arabian in the Hebrew tongue. And basically you've got the same word, okay? That's when it states in the message I just gave, Kings of the East, when you go Kedem, which means go to the Euphrates, look east and look what's in front of you. Open your eyes and look what's in front of you from the Euphrates. What do you see? Turkey, Syria, Afghanistan, mainly Iran, Afghanistan, and Pakistan. He said, that's the kings of the east and they're going to swarm. Well, have you listened to the news lately? A lot of swarming going on. James from South Carolina, please define sowing of seed. Well, naturally, biblically speaking, what is the seed? The seed is the Word of God. And the way you sow the Word of God is you broadcast it. And it utilizes in the, let's say in Matthew chapter 13, the art of broadcasting, which is where a man takes a bag of seed, and you can cover about 30 feet if you have arms like mine, in sowing and broadcasting seed. Well, that's the way you broadcast the Word of God, and I have to stop broadcasting right now because I'm out of time. I love you all because you enjoy studying our Father's Word, chapter by chapter, verse by verse, but most of all, God loves you for it. Hey, it makes His day. When you take the letter He's written you, and cover it with understanding how He loves you for that. We're brought to you by your tithes and offerings. If we have helped you, you help us keep coming to you. Once you do that, you bless God. He will always, I do mean always, bless you. Most important though, you listen to me, listen good. Now you stay in His Word every day. And His Word is a good day, even with trouble. You know why? Because Jesus Yeshua, He is the living Word.
1: 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Thank you for watching today's program, and God bless you.

This has been a long time I've been promising a children's book. This is a book that will help a parent teach their child exactly what God's Word states. Now, this was done by a very good friend and student of this chapel. We have given it, if you would, a binder whereby if there is a page that you feel is too far advanced for your children, then by all means you should remove that particular page. It is done in a material that is even washable, and it takes you step by step into instructing a child, what does God's Word say? And I think you will find it extremely helpful. It is item number 4414.

0: Welcome to the Shepherd's Chapel Network Family Bible Study Hour with Pastor Arnold Murray. Wisdom is understanding God's Word. Pastor Murray's unique teaching approach brings God's Word alive with meaning as he takes you on a chapter-by-chapter, verse-by-verse study of God's letter to you, the Bible. And now here is Pastor Arnold Murray.
1: Good day to you. God bless you. Say welcome to the Shepherd's Chapel. Welcome to this family Bible study hour back in our Father's Word, Book of Hebrews. The word Hebrews is what foreigners usually call an Israelite. The Israelites themselves being, they call each other Israelites. But what does Hebrews mean? It comes from Eber, which means those that passed over the river. And that's what Hebrews means, those that crossed the river. That would be Abraham, who was first called that in the book of Genesis. And so it is that Paul, in writing this letter to his own, for he was of the tribe of Benjamin, of the house of Israel, Romans chapter 11 documenting that, verse 1. Then certainly he was an Hebrew himself, even by birth. So having said that, chapter 3, verse 1, let's pick it up as we take forward the word of God. And it reads with that word of wisdom from our Father. Wherefore, holy brethren, partakers, or that's to say members of the heavenly calling, consider the apostle and high priest of our profession, Christ Jesus. And, you know, how could we consider anyone greater? One that would die for all men and never whimper about it. Laid his life down at the cross whereby he could defeat the devil, which is to say Satan, as we learned in chapter 2, in verse 14, whereby we have that victory. He gave it all for us that simply on asking his forgiveness and repenting with thanksgiving, then we have that freedom of being cleansed. So you can't compare with that. And naturally, he being Emmanuel, that is to say God with us. Verse 2, who was faithful to him that appointed him, that's our Father, as also Moses was faithful in all his house. Some of the others fell aside as they were taking the troops from Egypt. On the way out, there was complaining, and even his own sister and brother, Aaron and his sister, turned on him. And in Numbers 12, we read of that. Verse 3, for this man was counted worthy of more glory than Moses, inasmuch as he who hath builded the house hath more honor than the house. And certainly who builds the house? Christ does. He is the house. He makes up the many-membered body of Christ as the leader and the head. God himself would say in the book of Numbers that Moses, many prophets, he simply would reach by dream or something else. But he spoke one-on-one to Moses. Moses was special to him. And Moses never turned against him, even when the people would refuse to go into the promised land. Moses stayed true to Almighty God, and God accounted that as great, and how precious that is. I'm going to go, you're not going to have it, I'm going to go to Zechariah chapter 6, verse 12, and I want to read a little verse here. And speak unto him, saying, thus speaketh the Lord of hosts, saying, behold, the man whose name is the branch. Now, that's the Lord Jesus Christ. And he shall grow up out of his place, and he shall build the temple of the Lord. It was written long ago that he would and he did. Verse 13 of the same chapter, even he shall build the temple of the Lord, and he shall bear the glory, and shall sit and rule upon his throne, and he shall be a priest upon his throne, and the council of peace shall be between them both. And he was the and is the Prince of Peace, and he will build that many. This is why, as he was being tried at the foot of the cross, so to speak, he said, destroy this building, the temple, and I'll rebuild it in 3 days. Meaning upon his resurrection, he started the ministry that has grown and has taken over the world as far as that's concerned, ultimately, because you're either of that ministry or you're going to be hard pressed. That's God being the judge, he'll take care of that. Returning to chapter 3, verse 4. For every house is builded by some man, but he that built all things is God. In other words, you may build a house, but God grew the timber, God created the tree, God created the soil that the brick comes from. In other words, he created all things. So man can take the things of God and build something, but it is God that is the chief builder. I mean, it all stops right there, for he is the controller of all. He is the former of all, in that he created all things. And how precious it is, that's your Father. It doesn't get any better than that. And he will never leave you, he will never forsake you. We are so very honored and blessed to have a Father like this that loves his children. Everything he does and everything he ever created in creating all things. If you read the last verse of chapter 4 of the great book of Revelation, you find out he created it for his pleasure. Even his children pleasure him. That is to say, if they are a member of these partakers of the heavenly calling. And let's go with the next verse, please, verse 5. And Moses verily was faithful in all his house as a servant for a testimony of those things which were to be spoken after. In other words, he never wavered. He never fell away from it. As others would complain, you know, even as he was up on the mount, Mount Sinai, receiving the Ten Commandments, what were the people doing? He was gone 40 days and 40 nights. They grew restless and they made a golden calf. They fell apart. Where's that Moses that brought us out in the wilderness to die? And when God spoke, they shook. But even that generation who God had shown signs of parting the Red Sea, destroying Pharaoh's army, feeding them manna from heaven and quail, that at the end of that 40 years, they still would not enter the promised land because they heard a rumor that giants were there, even though God said, it's clean, it's clear. They would not go. But this one, Moses, was that type of Savior that still held true and got and derived God's favor to bring that whole crew, that other than those that did not make it, that generation that died in the wilderness because they refused God. But Moses never refused him. He was honorable right up to even his very passing. Verse 6 to continue. But Christ as a son over his own house, whose house are we, the many-membered body. If we hold fast the confidence in the rejoicing of the hope firm unto the end. Now, a lot of people would say, well, you can see right there, we make it fine right up to the end. You may be overlooking one little word. Right in the close to the center of this verse, there's a word that's IF, if you qualify, if you fill the bill, if you're as true as you can be, though we all slip, though we all make mistakes oftentimes. But here, this one that would show us the way, and if you hold that steadfast, not be some reed shaken in the wind. Too many people will listen to this teacher 5 minutes and another teacher over here, and they go back and forth. They never consult the word of God. And it is God that has created all things. It is God that has written this letter to us, telling us how to find that peace, how to find that oneness in him, how to be steadfast, how to be a pleasure to the living God, to be blessed by him in return. For when you love our Heavenly Father, he always returns that love with blessings. It doesn't get any better than that, my friend. When it's too rough for everybody else, you can be pretty well protected because you're right in there with him, whatever your situation may be. So yeah, there's that little word, if you are steadfast, if you hold that line, if you hold that course. Verse 7, wherefore, as the Holy Spirit saith, today, if you will hear his voice. And naturally, what are we doing here? We're quoting the 95th Psalm, and it's important that we go there. Psalms 95, verse 7, let's read it. Give unto the Lord, O ye kindreds of the people, give unto the Lord glory and strength. Give unto the Lord the glory due unto his name. Bring an offering and come unto his courts. O worship the Lord. And I've jumped to 96. I'm backing back up again to the 7th verse of 95. For he is our God, and we are the people of his pasture, and the sheep of his hand. Today, and here's what Paul was quoting, today, if you will hear his voice. Well, how do we hear his voice? Through his word, the letter that he has sent to you, the written word, chapter by chapter, verse by verse, giving you instructions, giving you strength today. That means every day. But don't wait till tomorrow, today. Verse 8, harden not your heart as in the provocation and as in the day of temptation in the wilderness, like the children that made the golden calf. Verse 9, when your fathers tempted me, proved me and saw my work. I made quick work out of them. 40 years long was I grieved with this generation. And I said, it is a people that do err in their heart, and they have not known my ways. Verse 11 to complete. Unto whom I swear in my wrath that they should not enter into my rest. And rest is Sabbath. In other words, it's setting us up for chapter 4 in this great book of Hebrews, which has to do with the Sabbath, what it means and how you find that rest. So it's today. That's when you find it. Not tomorrow, not put off somewhere, but today. Hearing the Father's voice and his touch through the very word that he sends us. And we return then to chapter 3, and we'll pick it up. Paul will be repeating again some of the same scripture we just read in Psalms 95, beginning with verse 7 through 11. Verse 8, harden not your hearts as in the provocation, in the day of temptation in the wilderness, quoting it right on. Paul was a great Bible scholar. Okay. Verse 9, when your fathers tempted me, proved me. They challenged me and saw my works 40 years. You don't want to start challenging God. That's a good way to really get yourself in a fix. Verse 10, wherefore I was grieved with that generation. And I said, they do always err in their heart, and they have not known my ways. And it is difficult to understand how they possibly could do what they did. That here, God at the beginning, saving that little baby in a little basket in the Nile with Pharaoh's family having claimed that boy and raised him. And he was none other than Moses. And that little sister that followed along in the reeds saying to that member of Pharaoh's family, I will find a nursemaid among the Hebrews. And naturally she brought Moses' mother to nurture this boy, and he would become great in Egypt. But at the same time, God would perform so many miracles through this one. Again, parting the Red Sea, destroying Pharaoh's army, feeding manna from heaven, that's angels' food, feeding them that long 40 years. You know, many people would have lost their control and just wiped them out early. 40 years. He suffered with them, showing them the Ten Commandments. And while Moses is bringing the Ten Commandments, they've got an orgy going down at the bottom of the mountain. That's what God was dealing with. That's why he said, they challenged me. Don't ever challenge our Heavenly Father. I assure you, it will pay no dividends other than a lot of trouble for you. So here we go then, next verse in 3, verse 11. So I swear in my wrath, God did, they shall not enter into my rest. And here we have again a play on the word rest, which will be really drawn out in the next chapter, Sabbath. How do you find rest? The only way you can find rest is to have peace of mind. Where does peace of mind come from? Knowing that God is with you. Knowing, secondly, that you're pleasing to him. That you fulfill that big word, if you're steadfast, you hold firm. People can count on you to know you're not going to be a reed shaken in the wind, to believe this 5 minutes and then something else. You're going to stay with this word, and you're going to find that rest. And it is a rest and a Sabbath that can be found in no other place. Is to have Christ in your life, to be a member of those with the heavenly calling, for they are blessed of God indeed, and God keeps his hand upon them, and that rest becomes a precious thing. You know, to be able to find rest when other people are so lost, so unhappy, so troubled, and you have that stability of the presence of the living God in your very life and family. How precious that is, to be steadfast in his word, listening and finding that rest, which is peace of mind, from that one that is so great, which is the apostle, the high priest of our profession, Christ Jesus, as forestated in verse 1 of this same chapter. Let's go with the next verse, please, verse 12. Take heed, brethren, you be careful, lest there be in any of you an evil heart of unbelief in departing from the living God. I mean forsaking him. That's what happened in the wilderness. They forsook God. And notice here what he calls an evil heart, one that doesn't believe. With all that God has done in history, through the word of God, through actual events on this earth that are very transparent to those that care to take a look at history and artifacts, that this word is true. And to be pleasing to God, again, it's so simple to be steadfast, but there are some that have an evil heart, and an evil heart is one of unbelief, because they're not believers. They are not a member of the very first verse of this chapter, a member of the heavenly calling. That is so very sad, because he doesn't ask that much of you to be a member of that household, that house that he has built, that is to say his many-membered body, to follow him, to be with him, in him, and to participate in that heavenly calling, that you know where home is, and home is with him, because that is where you find your rest. You do not want unbelief to cause you to depart from the living God, for the answer is then death, and that you don't want. Verse 13. But exhort one another daily. You build each other up while it is called today, lest any of you be hardened through the deceitfulness of sin. And do it today. Don't put it off. It's so easy to put off things, but be a friend to those that need a friend. And help them, build them up, and motivate them in the word of the living God, whereby they see that it's home to them. They're a part of it. They're a member of the holy heavenly calling, and they belong. It's a wonderful thing to belong. It is a lonesome, hard way to go without rest, to turn and twist, to seek and not find, because unbelief takes you over. If you know, sometimes someone like that will even say, if I could just only believe, why can't you? Because you have an evil heart. No one is born with an evil heart. That all you have to do is love him, follow him, and get rid of the disbelief and believe in his word, in his presence through the Holy Spirit, and be blessed. Verse 14, to continue. For we are made partakers of Christ. Now there's that word again. If what? If we hold the beginning of our confidence steadfast unto the end, if you become a partner and you firmly hold that truth right to the very end, you're a member of that household. You're a member of that heavenly calling. You have attained eternal life. You have deserved it, and he promises it to you. It's that simple to love him. How could you help but love him? He that has done all this for our people. Verse 15. While It is said today, if you will hear his voice, harden not your hearts as in the provocation. Don't go stirring him up to anger. And there again, he's quoting Psalms 95, verse 7. Verse 16, for some, when they had heard, did provoke, howbeit not all that came out of Egypt by Moses. Not all made it. They just didn't make it. When we go to Numbers chapter 14, verse 2, we find out. Let's read it. You're not going to have it. I'll read it for you. And all the congregation lifted up their voice and cried, and the people wept that night. Verse 2, and all the children of Israel murmured against Moses and against Aaron. And the whole congregation said unto them, would God that we had died in the land of Egypt, or would God we had died in this wilderness. Verse 3, and wherefore hath the Lord brought us into this land to fall by the sword, that our wives and our children should be a prey? Were it not better for us to return unto Egypt? Go right back into the snake's pit. And they said one to another, let us make a captain and let us return to Egypt. And then Moses and Aaron fell on their faces before all the assembly of the congregation and of the children of Israel. In other words, they began to pray to God for leadership and to forgive this people. And God wanted to do away with them. But because Moses asked for protection of the people, not for himself, then God granted that. And how precious it was. Returning then to the third chapter of the great book of Hebrews, verse 17. But with whom was he grieved 40 years? Question. It sure wasn't Moses. Was it not with them that had sinned, whose carcasses fell in the wilderness? They had it coming. You know, there is one thing, when you challenge God, when he has shown you see, there was no excuse for them. They had seen the witness. They had seen the signs, as I forestated. I truly have a hard time understanding how someone could see the parting of the Red Sea, the destruction of Pharaoh's army, and be fed angels food from heaven for 40 years and still doubt. What kind of people were these? And then they come to that Kadesh Barnea, and one day too late. That's why today is so very important. That when you're dealing with our Heavenly Father, don't put it off. Let him know that you love him, and certainly he will see that salvation comes to your door, to your family, for those that believe, those that have a heart of belief, not a heart of unbelief. Verse 18 to continue. And to whom swear he that they should not enter into his rest, but to them that believe not? There's one way you can rest assured that you're never going to find that peace of mind. You're never going to find it without our Heavenly Father. Do you understand that he created your very soul in the first earth age? He knows what makes you tick. But he has demands, and that is that you treat other people properly, that you love him, and in returning that love, he will return his. And that in itself is basically a key that opens that house of rest, which is the presence of the living God. To have peace of mind, to open your mind to his protection, to open your mind in belief to everything he has put before us, that it is yours for the taking, to love him, to honor him, and to be a part of what was that, a part of the heavenly calling. That is to say, those that are going to make it into the eternity, that's where that rest basically is eternally. But you can have it today in peace of mind. One more verse to complete the chapter, verse 19. So we see that they could not enter in because of unbelief. Unbelief is a terrible thing. It is so difficult to understand why someone would not believe if you put any effort at all into, as I stated earlier, into artifacts alone, in looking at what has happened on this earth in ancient history, as well as the very word of God, his promise, and the word of God that comes to pass 1,000 years before it's even written. That should say something to you. Our Father knows what he's doing, and he's the one that prepared that place of rest. He makes it pretty easy. The ones that don't enter are the unbelievers. So naturally, to be a part of that membership with the heavenly calling is simply to believe and enter into that peace of mind, the rest, which comes with eternal life. All right, bless your hearts. Don't miss the next lecture. It's about that rest. Listen a moment, won't you please?
0: The Mark of the Beast on CD is our free introductory offer to you. What is the Mark of the Beast? Many false teachers would have you believe it will be a tattoo on your forehead or a computer chip implanted under your skin. It is getting late in the game. You need to know what the Mark of the Beast is. As it's written in Revelation chapter 13, verse 8, many will be deceived. There is no need for you to be deceived. Christ said in Mark 13:23, Behold, I have foretold you all things. 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You may also request your free CD by mailing your request to Shepherd's Chapel, Post Office Box 416, Gravette, Arkansas 72736. Don't be deceived by Satan.
1: And there we are back again. Let's have the 800 number, please. 1-800-643-4645. That number is good from Puerto Rico throughout the U.S., Alaska, Hawaii, and all over Canada. If the Spirit moves and you have a question, share it. Won't you do that? Please never ask a question about a particular reverend, denomination, or organization. We're not going to judge people. We have a judge. That's our Father. He can handle it. You do have the right for spiritual discernment. It's discernment, a gift from God to know whether you're hearing truth or fiction. So let that be a blessing to you. That's part of his rest. Those of you that listen by shortwave around the world, it's always a pleasure hearing from you, and your announcer at the end of the hour will give you our mailing address. Always a pleasure. Now, got a prayer request. You don't need the number or an address. God knows what you're thinking right now. He does. And do you know what he wants from you? Hosea 6:6. I do not want your burnt offerings. I want your mercy, your love. That's what God wants from you. So you give him that love, and he will return tenfold in loving you in return and with blessings from on high. That's a precious place to be, and never forget about it. Let's go to his throne, Father, around the globe. We come, we ask that you lead, guide, direct, Father. Touch in Yeshua's precious name. Thank you, Father. Amen. Okay, and questions. We're going to go with Debbie from Illinois. And thank you for your teaching. You are so very welcome. If someone accepts the Lord and asks to be forgiven for their sins on their deathbed, how do they fit into God's overall plan in heaven? Well, this is something we're not to judge. They're certainly going to make it. They're heaven bound. They repented, and that's what is necessary to be heaven bound. Now, I could say, and this is certainly not said in judgment, but in knowledge from God's word, that in Revelation chapter 19, as we read verses 7 and 8, it states that our fine linen that our robes are made out of are woven from our righteous acts. Well, how many righteous acts does a person on a deathbed conversion have? Well, we don't know, do we? I've known people that hasn't professed to know God, that lived a life of a lot of righteous acts, and they loved the Lord. It's just that they hadn't gone to a church and committed themselves. But on their farms and in doing their work, they had committed themselves to God. So you see, when you start judging people, you're getting into an area that you know nothing about. That's why God said, let me do the judging. So naturally, all we can say is they certainly are going to make it. Sammy from Wisconsin, when we pass away and go to heaven, do we still have the same names we are called on earth? Well, I hope some of our, what people call us, gets changed a little bit, you know. I jest, but there's no reason why it shouldn't be. That's your identifier. And never forget, God said something that is very meaningful coming out the gate. He said, let us create man in our image. This is why he could say in St. John chapter 14, through Christ and Christ speaking, if you've seen me, you've seen the Father. They're exactly alike, okay? In a different dimension. Same person, different dimension. So that's pretty easy to follow if you think, give it a little thought. So if he doesn't change your appearance, I doubt he would change a name. John from California. Is the rapture mentioned anywhere in the Hebrew manuscripts? Absolutely, definitely not. The rapture is not found in the Word of God. It is true that it is mentioned that we will, at the seventh trump, gather in the air, but that word air is not what most people think it is. It isn't atmosphere. The word in the Greek is simply the ambient air that you breathe. Meaning what? At the seventh trump, we change into our spiritual breath of life bodies, which is to say your spirit body, the pneuma. And so it is. But the word rapture, you know, what the hurt, and this is where unbelief can certainly be dangerous. If you believe a false statement, such as you don't have to study God's word, you're going to be gone, then you haven't been taught that the Antichrist comes first. And when Antichrist shows up, he looks like Christ. He will talk like Christ. Revelation chapter 13, verses 11 says, he looks like the lamb slain. He's got horns, but it's the voice of the dragon, which means it's none other than Satan. And what is his message? I'm going to gather you away. Bring all your family that doesn't believe in here and let's talk to them. And if you've been taught falsely, that unbelief will make you a Satan worshiper if you're not real careful in ignorance, because you did not study God's word to believe and absorb the steadfastness of staying firm in his word. Fern from Michigan. Would you please tell me how we know or determine what Trump we are in? Someone told me we didn't actually know. Well, we should. First of all, when you study the book of Revelation, what does chapter 7 say there? The four winds, which always bring about the end of this earth age, were about to blow and says, stop. We must put the seal of God in the forehead of his elect, so to speak. That means the truth of what's going to fall must first be taught. So the fifth seal and the fifth trump are times of teaching, of placing that seal in the minds of people. And then the false Messiah always appears at the sixth seal, sixth trump, and the sixth vial. Well, he has not appeared yet physically. Spiritually, his evil spirit has been here. But physically, he will come. He is supernatural, and he will deceive many people. That's why it's important that the fifth seal, fifth trump, be taught to the people before the fact of the sixth trump. Joseph from Georgia. I'm Joseph, I'm 11 years old. You can preach very good. Well, thank you, I appreciate that. And your staff does a good job too. Well, we're proud of them, they hang in there. Here is my question, will dinosaurs be in heaven? Keep up the good word of God, bless you, bless your day. Well, thank you.

Joseph, I appreciate that. Now, we have a clue, and you can find it in Isaiah chapter 11. It gives you the list of animals that are in heaven, so to speak, in spiritual bodies. And God loves his animals. So it is possible that he will bring back the dinosaur in the spiritual form. But we do know that most of the animals we have on earth today are mentioned there, with the exception that those that were carnivores in this earth age are not there. They all eat the same thing. And as you can read in Isaiah chapter 11, meaning there is no flesh for them to eat because everything is spiritual. The bodies are. Okay, this would be Patricia from North Carolina. And I'm trying to spot your question. Okay, here it is. I still have a question. Although it most likely won't be answered till the heavens open and we're transformed, I was adopted, so I have no blood relatives to my knowledge. I am age 63 and a half. Concerning the Gulf, Ezekiel 44:25, who would or could counsel me if need be? I most sincerely do the best I can to help lend a hand, use patience, and to be productive, but we, none of us, are perfect. Therefore, I wonder, will I make it? Well, you don't have family. You have the Christian family. There's only a Gentile is adopted into the Christian family, okay, the house of Israel. And so you're traveling in good company. You know, when God said, I will never leave you or forsake you, he was talking to you. So you want to be real careful about saying you don't have anyone, because that would mean you were an unbeliever, and it's obvious you're not, because you're trying your best. That makes you a believer and makes you a child of the living God. He's your father, and your father will always stick up for you. He will never leave you. He will never forsake you. You enter into his rest. Find peace of mind and stop worrying about that, because it would be a waste of time for you. Let him know rather that you love him. John from North Carolina, you make reference to the Chaldee language in the King James Bible. What is that, or where can I find more information on that? Does your companion Bible that you use, does it reference the Chaldee language? Yes, it does. The manuscripts are very specific. Let's take the book of Daniel. When you come to chapter 2, in the middle of the second verse, where they began in the captivity, it says, and they spoke in Syriac, which is, there are five dialects of the Chaldee, and it is Syriac or Aramaic. And all the time they were in the captivity, from that chapter 2, verse 2, the manuscripts are in Syriac, Aramaic, or Chaldee, up until the seventh chapter where freedom comes, where they are free from Nebuchadnezzar. And then it goes back to their native tongue in the manuscripts, laying it out. Flora from Mississippi, could you please explain to me about the rapture? Are those born again in Christ going to be here when Antichrist is here? I'm confused. That's not a good time to be confused about this. The word rapture is not in the Bible. Most people take it from 1 Thessalonians chapter 4. They forget to read verse 13 and 14 to find out what the subject is.

0: with most of God's word that instructs his children how they are to stand prophetically and otherwise against the false one. So there's no way they can be flowing out and still participate in what God's elect are supposed to do here on earth when that false one comes first at the sixth trump. Christ doesn't return until the seventh. Have you ever read the book of Revelation? Christ doesn't return until the seventh trump. The Antichrist comes at the sixth trump. Ira from Georgia, trying to pick up on your question. Pastor Murray, will you please answer this question to me? A sacrifice, I think is what you said, to give all of my money away, knowing that I have bills to pay and they had gone up. I get one Social Security check every month. After that, I don't get any more. I read Malachi 3:10, giving one-tenth of your check to get. I need eyeglasses and they want me to give them four or five gifts at one time, plus put a gift on my credit card where I don't use. Never borrow money to pay a tithe. A tithe is what you earn money for, not disability money. You don't earn that. That is to sustain you and to pay your bills with and to feed you. So don't let someone come along and tell you that you have to give all of your money to them and let your bills slide. That won't cut it. That's a good way to lose your home, to get yourself so far in debt where all you have is kind of a disability to live on, then you can't make it, and God doesn't expect it. What do you owe when you don't work? Well, how much did you make? I made zero. What is 10% of zero? It's zero. You don't owe anything. Why? Because you don't have anything. Just thank God for the hand you have in helping that your disability and Social Security helps you pay those bills and provides for you, and don't let someone beat you out of it. Dennis from Illinois, my question is about the abomination of meat, the pig being unclean, Acts chapter 10, verses 19 through 25. Peter had a vision and God told him to get up and kill. To me, that sounds like he made the animals that were unclean clean. But I don't know. Please explain. Well, you sure don't know, because he didn't. What did he ever eat the unclean animals, or did he ever kill them? Answer: no. God took them away. But then, when you continue reading, the intelligence of the statement is that Cornelius's people were approaching the gate when this happened, his front gate. They were Gentiles, called common or unclean by the Israelites. And what God was telling Peter is, don't you dare call any man common or unclean from this point forward. If they love the Lord Jesus Christ, and certainly Cornelius did, he sent for Peter to preach to them, and his whole house was converted because they believed. So it had nothing to do with food. If you want to read what the New Testament has to say about the food laws, you would have to go to 1 Timothy chapter 4, and you would want to go down to verse 3, where it says, don't let anyone judge you in marriage, and don't let anyone judge you in food that you receive that God created to be received. Now, there's certain scavengers God didn't create to be received. They will make you sick. They will make you ill. And God knows it. That's why he says it's against his law to eat them. So therefore, then it will go on and say, all animals are good. Yeah, for the purpose they were created. The scavenger is here to clean the filth and grime and disease off the earth. You don't then turn around and eat the diseased, filthy animal. You eat what God has put before you clean. Augustino from California, I enjoy your program. It has enlightened me as to what is going to happen. I'm 90 years old. Well, bless you. I heard you say the other day that the soul went into the lake of fire. I thought you could not separate the soul from the spirit. Is the spirit still alive if you send the soul into the lake of fire? Just wanted to know. Now, naturally, let's qualify this a little bit, though. As it is written in Revelation chapter 20, only those that follow Satan at the end of the Lord's day go into the lake of fire, not believers. So what it is God is a consuming fire. So what it means is he consumes or blots out. In other words, that soul doesn't exist any longer. If you put a mark down and blot it out, it's gone. This is why there won't be any tears in heaven. There won't be anyone there. You know, a lot of people would paint heaven with a big lake of fire and people are out there burning forever and ever, and that's heaven. That's certainly no picture of heaven. Heaven has total, complete rest, no tears, and no sadness. Why? Because that's all gone. So the spirits that do go into the lake of fire are wicked followers of Satan that have not the right to live. And God simply bluffs them out. Chris from California, simplify, and right back to you. When we are in heaven and we don't get old, how will we know our loved ones? Well, they're there and they don't get old either. You know, instinct and our father's will lets us know family, all right? But the whole world is our family. And that's what you really need to be thinking in that light. Not that you should overlook your loved ones or cut them out of anything. I'm out of time. I love you all because you enjoy studying God's word. Most of all, God loves you for it. Hey, it makes his day. And when you make his day, boy, is he going to make yours. You can count on it. You bless him, he will always bless you. Now, we are brought to you by your tithes and offerings. If we have helped you, you help us keep coming to you. Won't you do that? When you bless God, he will always bless you. He will open the doors to that place of rest. It's priceless to find that rest, that peace of mind. And when he says, come on in, he loves you for that. And most important though, you listen to me, listen good. Stay in his word every day. And his word's a good day because Christ is the living word.
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The Book of Ezekiel. What a fantastic study, this Book of Ezekiel. The Book of Ezekiel that covers, if you would, those vehicles, those circular discs. In the Hebrew, it states very clearly that that whirlwind with the color amber traced back to the Hebrew, highly polished bronze. What an exciting thing that God's Word informs us on all things. Ezekiel, one of my favorite prophets of the Bible, probably more written, not probably, but absolutely more written on what will happen in the millennium age than even the book of Revelation. Ezekiel guiding you through it, what God will expect at the final battle, Armageddon and Haman Gog, recorded in this great prophecy. I know you're going to enjoy it, the book of Ezekiel.

0: Welcome to the Shepherd's Chapel Network Family Bible Study Hour with Pastor Dennis Murray. Wisdom is understanding God's Word. Pastor Murray's unique teaching approach brings God's Word alive with meaning as he takes you on a chapter-by-chapter, verse-by-verse study of God's letter to you, the Bible. And now, here is Pastor Dennis Murray.
1: Good day to you. God bless you. Welcome to Shepherd's Chapel. Welcome to this Family Bible Study Hour. Ready to get back into our Father's Word here at the chapel? We invite you to get your Bible and join us. We're going to pick it up today, this fantastic book of 2 Samuel chapter 20, verse 11. And there was the foundation of the nation of Israel was starting to get some cracks in it. The civil war with Absalom caused some divisions in the nation. There was some people, of course, who followed and supported Absalom. There were some who supported and followed David. And after Absalom was defeated and David returned to Jerusalem, several of the other tribes other than Judah said, "What have we to do with you, David? We have no inheritance in the son of Jesse." And we see the writing on the wall, more or less, for the nation to be split some 45, 50 years from the point in time that we are now. And again, we had another rebellion after Absalom's rebellion. A Benjamite by the name of Sheba revolted and rebelled against David and led several other of the armies away from David. And David really messed up, I think. David's making more and more, in my opinion, poor decisions. And he put the leader of the army under Absalom over the armies, his armies that fought against them, Amasa by name. He replaced Joab, who was his general against Absalom and was successful along with some support from his brother and Attai. But then you see, though, that David took Amasa, the leader of Absalom's army, and put him in charge of his armies. Now, that's a poor decision. His troops wouldn't trust Amasa any further than they can throw him, much less serve him with their life and limb. David told Amasa, "You've got 3 days to get the armies of Judah together to pursue after Sheba." And he took longer than that. I think lack of discipline, perhaps he was having trouble for the forestated situation that the troops of Judah wouldn't trust him after he led the armies of Absalom. But David said, "You know, we're going to have more trouble." This was to Abishai, his nephew. "We're going to have more trouble from Sheba than we had from Absalom if we give him time to get to a fortified city." Joab, and as we ended our last lecture, dispatched Amasa, Amasa, the general of the armies, to our Heavenly Father. David had a problem with Joab. The two, it was kind of a love-hate relationship between Joab and David. And when David promoted Amasa over Joab, no doubt that went all over Joab. Joab had a problem with competition. You remember back in 1 Samuel chapter 2, we had the situation there with Abner, who was the general under the puppet king Ishbosheth, Saul's son, last remaining son that was living. And Abner was leading the people of Israel over to David. And Joab saw that as a threat, and he killed Abner much the same way he did Amasa. Presented himself on a friendly nature, reached forth to kiss him, and then ran a sword through him, through the fifth rib, killing Amasa. So with that, let's ask that word of wisdom in Jesus' precious name. Father, we ask you to open eyes, open ears this day as we pick it up. 2 Samuel chapter 20, verse 11, and it reads, "And one of Joab's men stood by him," this is by Amasa as he lay on the ground dying, "and said," this address to the men who followed Amasa, "He that favoreth Joab, and he that is for David, let him go after Joab." Let's get back on focus here and get Sheba, who's leading a rebellion against King David. You either follow Joab and David, or you're going to get the same thing that Amasa just got. "And Amasa wallowed," or rolled, "in blood in the midst of the highway. And when the man saw that all the people stood still, he removed Amasa out of the highway into the field," got rid of the bottleneck, "and cast a cloth upon him. When he saw that everyone that came by him stood still," probably looking on him with astonishment and amazement, especially those who were following him. Verse 13, "When he was removed out of the highway, all the people went on after Joab to pursue after Sheba, the son of Bichri." And Sheba, the son of Bichri, again, was of the tribe of Benjamin. Verse 14, "And he," this being Joab, "went through all the tribes of Israel unto Abel and to Beth-Maacah and all the Berites, and they were gathered together and went also after him," after Sheba, in other words. Quite an army gathering behind Joab as he works his way toward where he thinks Sheba is. Beth-Maacah means house of oppression. It's located in northern Palestine. And also this Abel means meadow. So if you put the two together, you have meadow of the house of oppression. Verse 15, "And they came and besieged him," this being Sheba, "and Abel of Beth-Maacah. And they cast up a bank, a mound." This is, again, when you were going against a walled city, that was quite a common strategy, was to haul in earth to where you could make a ramp to where you could cross the wall. And it stood in the trench against the outermost wall is what this means. "And all the people that were with Joab battered the wall to throw it down." David's fear of Sheba was that he would get to a walled city. He told Abishai, his nephew, "He's going to be more trouble to us than Absalom if we let him get to a fortified walled city." Verse 16, "Then cried a wise woman out of the city, Hear, hear, say, I pray you, unto Joab, come near hither, that I may speak with thee." This is a very wise woman. She's going to prevent a lot of needless deaths, and she's very aware of God's law. More on that in a moment. She's about to give Joab a Bible lesson, and we're going to benefit from it as well. Verse 17, "And when he was come near unto her, the woman said, Art thou Joab? And he answered, I am he. Then she said unto him, Hear the words of thine handmaid. And he answered, I do hear. I'm listening. Go ahead. Then she spake, saying, They were wont to speak in old time. They plainly spoke in old time, saying, They shall surely ask counsel at Abel. And so they ended the matter." And this kind of not very translated very well. They used to say of old time that if you want wisdom, ask someone from Abel, because they're celebrated for the wisdom of its inhabitants. And this woman is very wise. She knows the word of God. verse 19. I am one of them that are peaceable and faithful in Israel. I'm one of you, Joab. I'm of Israel. I'm not some foreigner or some enemy. Thou seekest to destroy a city and a mother in Israel. Why wilt thou swallow up the inheritance of the Lord? We didn't ask these scumbag Sheba and those with him to come here. They just came in. This mother in Israel is a large city, and at this time was called a mother city of Israel. Anything that was fenced and fortified. Then the smaller villages around the fortified city were known as the daughters of Israel. Verse 20. And Joab answered and said, far be it from me that I should swallow up or destroy. And she's calling attention to Joab, Deuteronomy chapter 20, verses 10 through 14, where God, through his servant Moses, instructs Israel on the rules of engagement. And God's word says that when you besiege a city, that you first send words and ask if there's peace. In other words, do you want to surrender before you swallow up and destroy the city? And if the people of the city do surrender, that you're not to kill them, you're to put them to tribute, to where they serve you, in other words. Now, there was an exception to that, and that, of course, were the Canaanite nations when Israel moved into the promised land, the land of Canaan. God told the people of Israel, Deuteronomy chapter 7, very plainly, you don't let the Canaanites survive. You wipe them out, every man, woman, and child of the Canaanites. If you don't, you're going to take their daughters to your sons for wives, and you're going to give your daughters to their sons for wives, and before you know it, you're going to be worshiping their gods. Verse 21, Joab replies to the woman, the matter is not so. In other words, it's not exactly as you said, but a man of Mount Ephraim, Sheba, the son of Bichri by name, hath lifted up his hand against the king. He's led a rebellion. He's a deserter, a treasonist. Even against David, deliver him only, and I will depart from the city. And the woman said unto Joab, behold, his head shall be thrown to thee over the wall. Now, this is a can-do woman of God. Did she say, well, let me consult the other elders of Baal, Beth Maacah. Did she say, let me consult with the other elders? No. She said, give us 10 minutes and Sheba's head is going to come sailing over the wall. Be careful that it not hit you on the way down. Verse 22. Then the woman went unto all the people in her wisdom, and they cut off the head of Sheba, the son of Bichri, and cast it out to Joab. And he blew a trumpet, and they retired from the city, every man to his tent. And Joab returned to Jerusalem unto the king, left the able Beth Maacah in peace, and only the Sheba, the deserter, lost his life. Very wise woman, probably saved a lot of needless killing. Verse 23. Now Joab was over all the host of Israel, and Benaiah, the son of Jehoiada, was over the Kerethites, that's the executioners, those who had the responsibility of executing the king's judgments, and over the Pelethites, which were couriers or messengers. The Kerethites and Pelethites made up the royal bodyguard, those tasked with guarding David's life against any and all enemies. And we had a previous list of David's officers in chapter 8, verses 16 through 18. This is more or less an updated list. Some of the people are the same. Benaiah was, not only did he serve David well, but he also served David's son Solomon well. He was one of Solomon's most trusted officers. Verse 24, and Adoram, who's not listed in chapter 8, was over the tribute, over the levy or the taxes that were coming in. He was also served under Solomon, and under Solomon he was a very busy man because there were a lot of people paying taxes and tribute to the nation of Israel. And Jehoshaphat, the son of Ehilud, was recorder. That's the writer of Chronicles. You could think of it as more or less a historian, would write down significant dates that events happened. Verse 25, and Sheva, which was scribe, and that's, he's called Sariah in chapter 8, or either that or he's a different person. And Zadok and Abiathar were the priests. We still have two high priests. You have Zadok at Gibeon, where the Mosaic Tabernacle is, and you have Abiathar, who is with David in Jerusalem, where the Ark of the Covenant is. Verse 26, and Ira, also the Jerite, was a chief ruler about David. And here we see the officers of David listed. Now in chapter 21, we come to a three-year famine, and then at the end of the chapter, we have the heroic acts of David against and his officers against the Philistines. Chapter 21, verse 1. Then there was a famine in the days of David 3 years. Year after year, and David inquired of the Lord through the Urim and Thummim of the high priest, and the Lord answered, it is for Saul and for his bloody house, because he slew the Gibeonites. Now, what had happened here was that the Gibeonites were the third stop for Israel when they crossed the Jordan. First, Israel, with a lot of help from God, destroyed Jericho. They then moved on to Ai, and had no trouble defeating the armies of King Ai. Then they came to Gibeon. The Gibeonites had heard what Israel did with Jericho and Ai, and they dressed themselves up as though they'd been on a long journey. They put on their old shoes that were almost worn out. They got moldy bread, and they came up to the Israelites and said, make a league with us and we'll serve you. Well, they kind of pulled the wool over Israel's eyes, because God said, you destroy the Canaanites, which these people of Gibeon were Canaanites, but rather they made a league or a covenant with them and promised that they could live with them in peace as long as they paid tribute. God said, you don't make any covenants with the Canaanites, so they did make a covenant, and they gave their word that they wouldn't kill the people of Gibeon. Verse 2, and the king called the Gibeonites, this is David, and said unto them, now the Gibeonites were not of the children of Israel. They were Canaanites, mountain dwellers, but of the remnant of the Amorites. And the children of Israel had sworn unto them. They'd sworn on God's name that they would not kill them, that there would be peace. And Saul sought to slay them in his zeal to the children of Israel and Judah. And there's nothing more written in God's word about that event, but evidently Saul decided to take it on his own to break that covenant with the Gibeonites and took it upon himself to slay a bunch of them. And of course, remember, it was God who said the sin, this famine, is caused because of the blood that is on the land that Saul took of the Gibeonites. Verse 3. Wherefore David said unto the Gibeonites, what shall I do for you? And wherewith shall I make the atonement that you may bless the inheritance of the Lord, that being Israel, of course? What will it take to atone or expiate the sin of Saul on the Gibeonites? David, again, I think his judgment is becoming more and more clouded as he gets older. By the way, David is approximately 58 years old at this point in time, according to the scholar Bullinger of the Companion Bible. But why didn't David ask God what would it take to atone or expiate the sin that Saul brought upon Israel by killing a bunch of the Gibeonites? He didn't. He went to the Gibeonites. Verse 4. And the Gibeonites said unto him, We will have no silver nor gold of Saul. We don't want any money, nor of his house. Neither for us shalt thou kill any man in Israel. And he said, what ye shall say, that will I do for you. Whatever you say, whatever you want. But they don't want him to kill anyone in Israel, but they want to kill seven. Verse 5. And they answered the king, the man that consumed us and that devised against us that we should be destroyed from remaining in all the coast of Israel. But he didn't want us living within the borders of Israel. And we had a deal with Israel saying we could live together in peace. Verse 6. Let seven men of his sons be delivered unto us, and we will hang them up unto the Lord in Gibeah of Saul. That's Saul's hometown, whom the Lord did choose. And the king said, I will give them. David agreed to their terms. And again, David making, in my opinion, poor decisions. I won't set myself up as judge of David by any means, but along with appointing Amasa over the armies of Judah, which were fighting against him when Absalom rebelled, and this decision, I think David's judgment is subject to question. Verse 7. But the king spared Mephibosheth, the son of Jonathan, the son of Saul, because of the Lord's oath that was between them, between David and Jonathan, the son of Saul. 1 Samuel chapter 20, verse 15. David swore to Jonathan that he would always show favor to Saul's house. Mephibosheth, of course, being Saul's grandson and Jonathan's son. Mephibosheth ate at David's own table and was treated like one of the king's sons. Verse 8. But the king took the two sons of Rizpah, the daughter of Aiah. Rizpah was the concubine of Saul that Abner went into in 2 Samuel chapter 2 that caused Ishbosheth, the puppet king, to challenge Abner, a mistake, whom she bare unto Saul, Armoni and Mephibosheth, and the five sons of Michal, the daughter of Saul, whom she brought up for Adriel, the son of Barzillai, the Mecholathite. Now, this needs a lot of explanation. Michal, the daughter of Saul, had no sons. You remember when David brought the Ark of the Covenant into Israel, Jerusalem, and Michal was offended. She said, boy, didn't the king look glorious today, exposing himself like the common Levites in front of all the handmaids. God closed her womb and said, you won't have any children until the day of your death. Now, what this is, it should have been translated Mira, that's who Saul wanted David to marry to begin with. Mira, in 1 Samuel chapter 18, verse 19, was given to Adriel after she was promised to David. Verse 9. And he delivered them into the hands of the Gibeonites, and they hanged them in the hill before the Lord. They impaled them on stakes. And they fell all seven together and were put to death in the days of harvest, in the first days, in the beginning of the barley harvest. Barley normally grown for animal feed, but in hard times, such as time of famine, it would be poor man's bread. The time of harvest, mid-April, which usually is no rain, verse 10. And Rizpah, the daughter of Ai, that's the concubine of Saul that Abner took sackcloth and spread it for her upon the rock from the beginning of harvest until water dropped from them out of heaven, rain, the famine about to be over, and suffered or allowed neither the birds of the air to rest on them by day nor the beast of the field by night. Normally, when someone was impaled, they would take them down and bury them. They left these out so that until the rain would come, until the famine was over. And that would further degrade the bodies. And what this woman, the mother, is doing is protecting the bodies from any further desecration by the birds and the beast. And it was told David what Rizpah, the daughter of Ai, the concubine of Saul, had done. David was touched by this. Now he will gather the remains of all of Saul's family and bring them together. And David went and took the bones of Saul and the bones of Jonathan his son from the men of Jabesh Gilead, which had stolen them from the street of Bethshan, where the Philistines had hanged them when the Philistines had slain Saul in Gilboa, the final chapter of 1 Samuel. We had the death of Saul, Jonathan, and Saul's other two sons. But the Philistines took the bodies of Saul's sons and Saul and attached them to the wall in Bethshan. The men of Jabesh Gilead, who Saul had delivered from Nahash, the king of Ammon, in his early days, went and stole the body of Saul and his sons and brought them back to Israel. And he brought up from thence the bones of Saul and the bones of Jonathan his son, and they gathered the bones of them that were hanged, the seven who were impaled, the descendants of Saul. And the bones of Saul and Jonathan his son buried they in the country of Benjamin in Zelah, in the sepulcher of Kish his father. Kish was the father of Saul. And they performed all that the king commanded. And after that, God was entreated for the land. The rain came and the famine was over. In verses 15 through 22, we have the heroic acts of David and those who were under him in the wars with the Philistines. Moreover, the Philistines had yet war again with Israel. And David went down and his servants with him and fought against the Philistines, and David waxed faint. David, approximately 60 years old at this time. He lived to be 70, but he's starting to show his age. Never in his life was David afraid of anyone, but here we see he waxed faint because of his age. And Ishbibenob, which was of the sons of the giant, and we have Rapha here, the descendants of the second influx of Nephilim, fallen angels, the weight of whose spear weighed 300 shekels. He had nothing on Goliath. Goliath's weighed 600 shekels, 1 Samuel chapter 17, verse 7, of brass in weight, he being girded with a new sword, thought to have slain David. He probably recognized David as being he who slew the champion of Gath and went after him. But Abishai, the son of Zeruiah, this David's nephew, succored or saved him and smote the Philistine and killed him. Then the men of David swear unto him, saying, Thou shalt go no more out with us to battle, that thou quench not the light of Israel. You're 60 years old, you know, you're not a 30-year-old anymore. You let us do the fighting, you stay at home. And of course, it would be through David's loins that the light of the world would come. I'm speaking of Jesus Christ. And it came to pass after this that there was again a battle with the Philistines at Gob. Then Sibekai the Hushathite slew Zaph, which was of the sons of the giant. Again, we've got Geber in the Hebrew, the giants. Verse 19, and there was again a battle in Gob with the Philistines, where Elhanan, the son of Jaareoregim, a Bethlehemite, slew the brother of Goliath, the Gittite, the staff of whose spear was like a weaver's beam. Note, the brother of is in italics. In other words, it's been added to the original manuscripts. Although in 1 Chronicles chapter 20, verse 5, it also speaks of Goliath having a brother. And there was yet a battle in Gath, where was a man of great stature, another giant, and had on every hand 6 fingers, and on every foot 6 toes, 24 in number. And he also was born to the giant. He was a hybrid deformity. It wasn't natural. God never intended for the angels to go into flesh women and give birth to children. And when he defied Israel, Jonathan, the son of Shimei, this is Jesse's third eldest son, the brother of David slew him. In other words, David's nephew. These 4 were born to the giant in Gath and fell by the hand of David and by the hand of his servants. And there are no giants when God is on your side. Chapter 22, which is a repeat or another version of Psalm 18, which is how to achieve the victory, a song of David. Let's get a few verses. Verse 1, and David spake unto the Lord the words of this song in the day that the Lord had delivered him out of the hand of all his enemies and out of the hand of Saul. David had a rough time of it in life. It seemed that he was always at war with someone, but God delivered him time and time again. And he said, the Lord is my rock and my fortress and my deliverer. Don't ever forget, the Lord is your rock, your fortress, and your deliverer, your salvation. And I don't care how tough things get, and things are going to get tough for you elect when the Antichrist appears. But remember, God is your rock, your fortress, and your salvation. He'll never leave you. He will never forsake you. Verse 3, the God of my rock, in him will I trust. He is my shield and the horn, always symbolic of power or strength, of my salvation, my high tower and my refuge, my Savior. Thou savest me from violence. Remember this in the last days. God will always save you from violence. Verse 4, and we'll stop for the day. I will call on the Lord who is worthy to be praised. So shall I be saved from mine enemies. Salvation and victory come through the Lord only. This is a beautiful song by David. Don't miss the next lecture as we'll complete David's song of thanksgiving. We got a short message. We'll ask you to listen a moment, won't you please?
2: The Mark of the Beast on CD is our free introductory offer to you. 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You need to know what the Mark of the Beast is. As it's written in Revelation chapter 13, verse 8, many will be deceived. There is no need for you to be deceived. Christ said in Mark 13:23, behold, I have foretold you all things. 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
1: Welcome back. We're glad you could join back with us. Let's have the 800 number, please. 800-643-4645. That number good throughout Puerto Rico, the U.S., and Canada. If you have a biblical question that you'd like to pose to be answered on the air, feel free to call that 800 number and leave your question. Please don't ask questions about a specific individual, denomination, or organization by name. We try to teach God's Word in a positive manner. Throwing out negative about others by name serves no purpose. We simply won't do it. We'll let God's Word do the teaching, the correcting, and the healing. If you're watching via or studying via the Internet somewhere around the world that can't use that 800 number, your announcer at the end of the hour will give you our mailing address. Quite all right to mail your questions in. Got a prayer request? Well, we can do away with the telephone number. You don't need a telephone. You don't need paper and pencil and a mailing address. Your Heavenly Father is there for you 24/7. And, you know, He developed a unique way that you can communicate with Him. It's called prayer. I encourage you to develop your relationship with your Heavenly Father. You do that by talking to Him. Let Him know that you love Him if you do. Thank Him for the many blessings that He bestows upon you. And don't let it be where the only time He hears from you is when you got trouble in your life and you need His help. We do have these prayer requests. Father, we come united as one in the name of Your Son, Jesus the Christ. We ask You to look upon these, Father. You know their needs, illness in families. We ask for a special touch of healing. Addiction to drugs, Father. You know, if it is Your will, a special blessing on each of these. We also lift up our military troops who are in harm's way around the world, Father. Watch over, guide, direct, touch, and heal in Jesus' precious name. Amen and thank You, Father. Let's get to some questions, see what's on the mind of folks. First up today, we have Don in Michigan. All of us that were born of woman, are we part of the third that are living now that followed Satan? Absolutely not. There's one third of God's children who followed Satan when he rebelled against God. Now, that, understand, that was in the first earth and heaven age. One third of God's children supported Satan in that rebellion. And God had a choice. He could destroy one third of His children. Or, and this is what He did, His plan was to have the second earth and heaven age. Everyone to be born through the flesh one time in this earth and heaven age and see if they follow Satan or our Heavenly Father. Now, you have heard us say that we believe that the third who followed Satan in the first earth and heaven age are probably living in this the fig tree generation. It would only be fitting that they would be here on earth when the Antichrist returns. Will they follow Satan, the Antichrist, or will they follow God? Ben in Georgia, can my wife that passed away, can she see me? No, I don't believe that she can see into this dimension any more than we can see into that dimension, unless God allows it. I have known situations where when someone who loses an immediate family member, usually someone very close, that and they're having trouble with the loss, that God will allow the spirit of the deceased to visit the one who's still in the flesh for a brief few moments to let them know, hey, I'm not dead. I'm alive still. We have a God of the living, not a God of the dead. You follow with, can I pray to God to give them, my wife, mom, and dad, a message from me? I don't know why not. And if God chooses, you know, always pray for things in God's will. And if God thinks that that's appropriate, he will. If he doesn't, he won't. How do we get around in heaven, car, truck, or motorcycle? Well, I think we'll have something a wee bit more sophisticated than what we're familiar with here on earth. I look forward to seeing what those babies can do. Stephanie from North Carolina, where do we go when we die? If there is no hell until the final judgment, where does someone go that rebels against God? Well, they go to the wrong side of the gulf. And I'm speaking of Luke chapter 16. You have that Lazarus and the rich man. The rich man was a mean son of a gun. Lazarus, on the other hand, was humble before God. Lazarus ended up on the right side of the gulf in the bosom or the arms of Abraham, while the rich man ended up on the other side of the gulf, which you can't cross. The word itself means it cannot be traversed. Now, if you have an Apocrypha, 2 Esdras chapter 7, verse 77, in the following verses, gives us a little more detail on what it is like on the wrong side of the gulf. Gabby in New York, I came with a question concerning the creation days and the fall of man. When God had created man in his own image and the races on the sixth day, was there sin within the races before the fall of man? And did the races commit sin before? Good question, but you have to understand, what is sin? Sin is breaking one of God's commandments, going against the law. But if you don't have any commandments or laws given by God at the time, it's impossible to sin. If there's no law, there is no sin. So to answer your question, until Adam and Eve fell, as you call it, and were seduced by the serpent, the devil, in the Garden of Eden, there was no sin. Desiree in Arizona, will you please explain 1 Thessalonians chapter 4, verses 16 and 17, especially verse 17? Well, I'd ask you to back up, Desiree, to 1 Thessalonians chapter 4, verse 13, which is where we find the subject of the scripture you're mentioning. And it's that Paul states, I don't want you to be ignorant concerning where those who are asleep in Christ, those who are dead, in other words, as the heathen are. Then in verse 16, he goes on to say, when the Lord returns at the seventh trump, that leads into your question on verse

17, then we which are alive in the flesh shall be with the Lord in the air, in the Greek, and that's the breath of life. Why are we in the spirit bodies? Because when that seventh trump sounds, as it's written in 1 Corinthians chapter 15, verse 52, and the following verses, there is no more flesh. All take on spiritual bodies. And Desiree, I know that's where the rapturists point to and say that means we're going to meet Jesus in the clouds. Let me ask you this. Where is Jesus coming to? He's coming to earth. Acts chapter 1, verse 11 makes it very clear that Jesus even tells us where he's returning. That's the Mount of Olives. Why would Jesus instruct us to put on the gospel armor of Ephesians chapter 6 to stand against the fiery darts of Satan if we were going to fly off somewhere? Ken in Illinois. The transsexual and transgender people, are they like being the creator instead of God being the creator? Where can I find this in Scripture? Well, I like Isaiah chapter 29, verse 16. And it states there that they turn things upside down and shall be esteemed as the potter's clay. For the work, say of the potter, he made me not. In other words, if you are a potter and you made a cup, it would be like the cup saying, the potter didn't make me. Or, that continues in Isaiah 29:16, or shall the thing framed say of him that framed it, he had no understanding. That's what the transgenders say, that God didn't know what he was doing when he made me a little girl. He should have made me a little boy, or vice versa. They turn things upside down. They take what's right and make it wrong. They take what's wrong and make it right in their own eyes, not in God's. Douglas, if we clone humans, do they have a soul too? I don't think so. A clone won't come from an embryo. God places souls in embryos at the time of conception. I don't believe man will actually succeed in cloning their self. The Tower of Babel brought God down. And what was going on there? Well, people were trying to create their own salvation. The flood of Noah's time was some 200 years before they built the Tower of Babel. And their thought was, well, if it ever floods again like it flooded in the days of Noah, we can climb the stairway to heaven and save ourselves. Like I said, that angered God so much it brought him down to earth. And it was at that point that he and the angels put different languages on earth among the people. Cloning is the same thing. People trying to create their own salvation. I believe it will bring the Lord down again. Patricia in Tennessee. Where is Satan now? I have always believed that he still roams here on earth, deceiving as many as he can before Christ returns. Well, his spirit is certainly on earth, and many of the spirits of many who serve him. But you can read in Revelation chapter 12, verse 6 and the following verses that there's war in heaven. And Satan and his angels, the fallen angels in other words, fight against Michael and his angels. Michael prevails and boots Satan out onto earth. You follow with the second question, are there still evil spirits or devils here on earth? Do they still possess people? Yes and yes. Now there's not a evil spirit behind every rock or every bush, but Jesus taught us how to handle them in Luke chapter 10, verses 17 and 18. What do you do? You order them out in the name of Jesus Christ. He gave us power over all of our enemies.

is preparing his disciples to be sent out, apostles, one sent forth, to teach the word of God. And what he's saying is, if you offend someone while you're teaching them, let's say you're talking to someone who believes the rapture, and you say, well, 1 Thessalonians chapter 4, verse 16 and 17 means this and this, and they reach out and they whack you on the cheek. You overloaded their donkey, and it's your fault. So in that case, turn the other cheek. Christians are not second-class citizens, however. And if someone walks up to you and boxes your ears or punches you in the nose without any cause, you deck them. That's self-defense. You have a right to defend yourself. We're not doormats to others. Christians are not. Deborah in California, I was wondering what happens right after we die and right after that. Do we sleep after we die for a time? No, there is no soul sleep, as many people refer to it. Your relatives who have passed on are not out here in some hole in the ground waiting on Jesus to return, as some misteach God's word. Ecclesiastes chapter 12, verses 6 and 7 make it very clear. When the silver cord is parted, which is a Hebraism, a figure of speech that means when we die, the flesh returns to the earth from which it came, and the spirit returns to our Father from which it came, not waiting in a hole in the ground. 2 Corinthians chapter 5, verses 7 and 8 is a second witness to that. And it states there, to be absent from the body, to be absent from the flesh body, is to be present with the Lord. Ladon in Texas, was Cain a giant or not? Or was he like a Geber or a fallen angel? Well, Cain was the child of the devil and Eve. And he was, I don't believe he was a Geber, but we offer a book in our library. It's book number 10. It's called Sargon the Magnificent. Sargon the Magnificent was a descendant of Cain, and he was large, a giant. Ernest in Tennessee, where in the Bible can I read about the four corners and the four beasts? I think you're talking about the four living creatures, as they're called in Ezekiel chapter 1, verses 6 through 15. And in verse 10, we learn that they have four faces. One was the face of a man, which was the standard of Reuben in Numbers chapter 2, when the tribes of Israel were being numbered for the first time. One had the face of a lion, which is the standard of the tribe of Judah. The ox was another, which is Ephraim, and the eagle was another, which is Dan. And if you study Israel's encampment by night, or I should say just their encampment, the location of the tabernacle, of course, was always right in the center. Then you had the tribe of Reuben was on the south, and then two tribes were on each of the corner, but Reuben was the main one on that side. Judah was on the east with two more tribes. Ephraim was on the west side of the tabernacle. Dan was on the north. And you also read about these four beasts, the Zoon and the Zoi in the Hebrew and the Greek, in Revelation chapter 4, verse 6, and the following verses. So you see these creatures, living creatures in Ezekiel 1, what was going on there? God's throne was coming to earth. So you have these four faces protecting, as they did around the encampment of Israel on the four sides. So I think there's going to be a lot more to that than what we're able to gather out of Numbers and Ezekiel and Revelation.

0: this point in time. I think that's going to be amazing. Patricia in California, is this the end times and is Satan here now? Well, we are in the fig tree generation. Matthew chapter 24, verses 32 and 33. And it states, when you see these things, know that the end is near. Now, we're not talking about an apocalypse that's going to end the earth as we know it. What it's talking about is that one period of time is going to end and another period of time is going to begin. Satan is not here now. You'll know it when he's here because he's going to be claiming to be Jesus Christ. And he's not coming in as some dude in red long-handled underwear, a pitchfork, and a pointed tail. He's going to be beautiful. He's going to want to make you think that he's Jesus Christ. He comes in peacefully and prosperously. But God created him the full measure, the full pattern, Ezekiel chapter 28. And what that means is he's beautiful. He's not ugly. He's not gross. Mary from Georgia. Watch every day. Keep up the good work. Well, we're glad you enjoyed the program. Saul and David. What year approximately are we talking about? 800 BC? No, it's before that. Samuel began to judge in the year 1040 BC. Samuel was a few years older than Saul. David was born in 990 BC. He lived until he was approximately 70 years old, which would have put his death around 920 BC. Evelyn in Oklahoma, the Rose of Sharon and the Lily of the Valley is mentioned in the Bible in a biblical way. Could you please tell me what scripture that I can find this? Well, they're both in the same verse in the Song of Solomon, the greatest love story ever told. And you'll find them in Song of Solomon, chapter 2, verse 1. And I am out of time once again. Seems like this hour flies by. I do love you all because you enjoy studying God's Word in depth. And you know what? God loves you for it. When he looks down and he sees you reading the letter that he wrote to you, the Bible, it makes his day. You make his day, he's going to make yours. We are brought to you by your tithes and offerings. If we've helped you, help us keep coming to you and to reach out to others of our brothers and sisters who are lost in this world of darkness. One thing that's most important, though, it's this. You stay in his word every day. Every day in your Father's word is a good day, even with trouble. You know why? It's because Jesus Yeshua is the living word.
1: 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We invite you to join us for the next in-depth Bible study each weekday at the same time. Thank you for watching today's program, and God bless you.

Genesis 1:46, the first six chapters in God's Word. The world that was. Did you realize there was a world age before this one? Same old world, different age. The creation itself. When were the races created? You see, all the races were created separately, and you'll find that documented in these particular CDs. How and what was the sin in the garden? It will be discussed in this series also. This is a must for the serious Bible scholar, for if you do not understand how it was in the beginning, you certainly will never understand the end. I think you will find this series very rewarding and certainly will answer questions that no doubt you have always wondered about. Genesis 1:46. Hey, I know you're going to enjoy this series.

0: Welcome to the Shepherd's Chapel Network Family Bible Study Hour with Pastor Dennis Murray. Wisdom is understanding God's Word. Pastor Murray's unique teaching approach brings God's Word alive with meaning as he takes you on a chapter-by-chapter, verse-by-verse study of God's letter to you, the Bible. And now, here is Pastor Dennis Murray.
1: Good day to you. God bless you. Welcome to Shepherd's Chapel. Welcome to this family Bible study hour. Ready to get back into our Father's Word here at the chapel? We invite you to get your Bible and join us if you'd care to. We're going to pick it up today, 2 Kings chapter 13, verse 1. And it seems like Israel, the 10 tribes to the north, just never could break away from the practices that Jeroboam, the first man king of the 10 northern tribes, established, that being the worship of the golden calves. And in chapter 13, we're going to switch gears back to Israel, and we're also going to be covering the death of Elisha today after 50 years a ministry in the prophecies. Elisha will pass away, as we'll cover that history in chapter 13. Let's ask that word of wisdom in Yeshua's precious name. Father, we ask you to open eyes, open ears this day as we pick it up, chapter 13, verse 1. And I warn you, this gets a little bit confusing with the names. We're going to once again have Joash, king of Judah, being spoken of at the same time that we speak of Joash of Israel. And to even further complicate it, sometimes they add an E-H to it, making Jehoahaz. And then we got Jehoahaz is also going to be here. We'll get it to keep it all straight, though, for you as we work our way through. Let's go with chapter 13, verse 1, and it reads, "In the 23rd year of Joash, the son of Ahaziah, king of Judah, Jehoahaz, the son of Jehu, began to reign over Israel in Samaria and reigned 17 years." Now, Jehoahaz being the son of Jehu, you may recall in one of our earlier lectures that God promised Jehu that he would have his sons up through the fourth generation would sit on the throne of Israel. Why? Because Jehu was perfect? No, Jehu, as we covered, was not 100% pure of heart in the worship of the Lord. He too fell back into the worship of Jeroboam's golden calves. But Jehu did obey God and obeyed the prophecies of Elijah in wiping out the exterminating completely the males of the house of Ahab. So the reward, four generations would sit on the throne. Joash, the son of Ahaziah, king of Judah, you may recall, came to the throne at the ripe old age of 7 years of age. Verse 2, "And he did that which was evil in the sight of the Lord, and followed," in the Hebrew this is, "he walked after the sins of Jeroboam, the son of Nebat, which made Israel to sin. He departed not therefrom." And when you do things God's way, you can expect blessings. Do you think Israel should expect any blessings in the near future when they're worshiping golden calves? No, they should expect, because that's what they're going to get, is chastisement. Of course, the sins of Jeroboam were the calf worship. He set up a calf in Bethel and one in Dan, and he told the people of Israel, "You don't need to go down to Jerusalem to worship the Lord. Worship your gods, these golden calves." Verse 3, "And the anger of the Lord was kindled against Israel," and he had every right to be angry, "and he delivered them into the hand of Hazael, king of Syria, and into the hand of Ben-Hadad, the son of Hazael, all their days." After Hazael, the Ben-Hadad III would take over as the king of Syria. But all of this was prophesied. You remember when, first Elijah in 1 Kings prophesied that he would, God told Elijah, I want you to anoint Jehu, king of Israel, Hazael, king of Syria, and Elisha to be your replacement. Elijah only accomplished one of those things, that being the anointing of Elisha as his replacement. But in 2 Kings chapter 8, verse 11, as Elisha accomplished the anointing of Hazael, king of Syria, Elisha locked eyes and was staring Hazael down, and he began to weep. And Hazael asked, what's wrong? And he said, the Lord's shown me what you're going to do to Israel and Judah. And it breaks my heart, is what Elisha was saying, basically, as to what you're going to do to harm the people of Israel. God said it will come to pass. All their days, meaning all the reign of Jehoahaz, king of Israel. Verse 4. And Jehoahaz besought the Lord, and the Lord hearkened unto him, for he saw the oppression of Israel, because the king of Syria oppressed them. Now, this proves that God hears and helps when his children are being oppressed. And, you know, all too often, though, that's the only time that he hears from his children, is when things are going bad. When things are going good, his children have a tendency to pull out the wine and get drunk and have a big time and a feast and a party and say, look what I did with my hands when things are going well. But then when things are going bad, they blame God and turn to him. Jehoahaz returned to the Father. And, you know, your relationship with your Heavenly Father depends on you. It doesn't depend on him. And I don't care how rotten a person you might be. Ahab, Manasseh, both probably the two worst kings of Israel, of all the other kings of Israel and Judah. And it's written that they repented. You remember the Lord said of Ahab to Elijah, he said, look at Ahab, how he humbles himself before me. And God heard, and he delivered Ben-Hadad into his hands. Of course, Ahab messed up and didn't kill him. He made a covenant with him and called him my brother. And then he let him go, and that ended up being trouble because Ben-Hadad came back and thumped Israel's gourd. Verse 5, and the Lord gave Israel a savior, so that they went out from under the hand of the Syrians, and the children of Israel dwelt in their tents as before time. Now, what this is talking about here, he gave Israel a savior. Some scholars think that this is referring to an angel. Many think that it refers to Elisha, which I lean toward that because of something that's said later in this chapter. Some think it was a general in the armies of Jehoahaz. It's not written, though, who it was in this verse, obviously. And when it says that Israel dwelt in their tents as before time, some scholars say, well, that means that they became nomadic peoples again, as they were when they came out of Egypt and were wandering around in the wilderness for 40 years. That's not what this means at all. It means that they went back to their homes, and as opposed to being in captivity and taken away from their homes by the Syrians. Verse 6, nevertheless, they departed not from the sins of the house of Jeroboam, who made Israel sin, but walked therein. And there remained the grove also in Samaria, the grove Asherah in the Hebrew tongue, comes from the Phoenician goddess of fertility, Ishtar. never could depart from Jeroboam, the sins of Jeroboam. And you know, the golden calves and the priests that Jeroboam appointed and the holiday, the feast day in the eighth month that he established were all traditions of men. God didn't establish that. God certainly would not have instructed his children to worship golden calves. They were traditions of men. And you might think, well, you know, we wouldn't do that today. Well, unfortunately, all too many are taught the traditions of men, just as these people were brought up believing that the golden calves were their gods. And today, people grow up from the time they're knee-high to a grasshopper, taught that there's going to be a rapture and that the church is going to fly out of here. Or they're taught that if the Holy Spirit is present in them, that they have to speak some gibberish that nobody can understand except for an interpreter. It's hard to break the traditions of men. It was hard during the time of Jehoahaz. It's hard today. Verse 7, neither did he, the Lord speaking, leave of the people of Jehoahaz but 50 horsemen and 10 chariots. That's all that are left. And 10,000 footmen, for the king of Syria had destroyed them and had made them like the dust by threshing. Now, at the time of David and Solomon, the armies of Israel numbered some 800,000 to a million, with tens of thousands of cavalry, hundreds and hundreds of chariots, the most powerful army on earth at the time. And now they're dwindled down to 50 cavalrymen, 10 chariots, and but 10,000 who are able to gird up and go to war. That's pretty pitiful. And this dust by threshing, what this means is that if you take a bushel of wheat, for example, still in the hull, and then you put it on the threshing floor and you break it apart, stir it up a bit, mash it a little bit, and then you pour it and take a winnowing fan and blow the chaff away, and then what do you have left? You have the grain left. Well, then you pick up the grain to take it home to make bread with. What do you have left? You have the dust of the threshing floor left, and that means not much. That's what Israel has left, not much of an army. Verse 8, now the rest of the acts of Jehoahaz and all that he did and his might, are they not written in the book of the Chronicles of the kings of Israel? Only positive thing that we can say about Jehoahaz is that at one point in his life he besought the Lord and the Lord heard him. Verse 9, and Jehoahaz slept with his fathers, and they buried him in Samaria, and Joash his son reigned in his stead. Now this is Joash, the king of Israel, not to be confused with Joash, the king of Judah, the boy king, if you will. Again, four generations of Jehu would sit on the throne. You had Jehu, you had Jehoahaz, Joash will follow, and then we'll have another Jeroboam that follows that. That's the four generations. Verse 10. In the 37th year of Joash, king of Judah, began Jehoash, the son of Jehoahaz, here we threw in an E-H to the name, don't let that throw you, to reign over Israel in Samaria, and reigned 16 years. Samaria, of course, the capital of the 10 northern tribes at this point in time. Verse 11, and he did that which was evil in the sight of the Lord. Here we go again, no change. He departed not from all the sins of Jeroboam, the son of Nebat, who made Israel sin, but he walked therein. The kings of Judah, always compared to David, the kings of Israel, It seems like they all compared to Jeroboam, and just most of them just never could break away from the sins of Jeroboam. Verse 12, "And the rest of the acts of Joash, and all that he did, and his might wherewith he fought against Amaziah, king of Judah, are they not written in the book of Chronicles of the kings of Israel?" And yes, they are. 2 Chronicles chapter 25, verse 14. We're also going to cover more about the battles between Amaziah and Joash in chapter 14, verse 8 of 2 Kings. Verse 13, "And Joash slept with his fathers, and Jeroboam sat upon his throne, and Joash was buried in Samaria with the kings of Israel." And this is going to be a little complicated too, because the history of Joash continues on for several more verses after we think that we've placed him in his sepulcher. Jeroboam here, this is, we'll call him Jeroboam II. That's not what they called him, but to keep down any confusion. You see, Jeroboam reigned Israel at the same time that Solomon's son Rehoboam was ruling over Judah. So here we're, 150, 160 years down the road, and we have another Jeroboam. Verse 14, no doubt named after the Jeroboam I. Verse 14, we're going to cover the death of Elisha. "Now Elisha was fallen sick of his sickness, whereof he died. And Joash, the king of Israel, came down unto him, and wept over his face, and said, O my father, the chariot of Israel, and the horsemen thereof." Does that sound familiar? Well, it should. 2 Kings chapter 2, that was the words of Elisha when Elijah was taken up in that chariot of fire, transfigured, if you will, and God took him without Elijah having died in the flesh. Now this sick of his sickness whereof he died, this simply means that he had contracted the disease of which he died of. We're going to cover a little bit more about Elisha. It's not like Elisha is dead at this point, because we continue in the next several verses. Verse 15, "And Elisha said unto him," this is to Joash, king of Israel, "take bow and arrows." And he took unto him bow and arrows. These arrows will become symbolic of the number of times that Israel will smite Syria. "And he said to the king," to Joash of Israel, "put thine hand upon the bow." In other words, stretch the bow in preparation to shoot. "And he put his hand," Elisha speaking, "upon it," or I should say Joash put his hand upon it, and then Elisha put his hands upon the king's hands. Here it's symbolic of the power of God being transferred through from the prophet into the king's hands. Verse 17, "And he said," Elisha continues, "open the window eastward," eastward being towards Syria, eastward also being toward the land of Gilead on the east side of Jordan, where the tribes of Gad, Reuben, and half Manasseh took their possession, and Syria had taken those away from Israel. "And he opened it. Then Elisha said, shoot. And he shot. And he said, the arrow of the Lord's deliverance, and the arrow of deliverance from Syria. For thou shalt smite the Syrians in Aphek till thou hast consumed them." Check out this word deliverance. It's the same word as Savior in verse 5. So that's why I think that when God sent gave Israel a Savior to deliver them, I believe it was the prophet Elisha. Aphek a place where Israel and the Syrians had fought on many occasions. In 1 Kings chapter 20, verse 26, Ben-Hadad, for the second time that he was making war against Ahab, it was at Aphek. God brought a savior, deliverance. Verse 18, and he said, this being Elisha still to Joash, take the arrows, and he took them. And he said unto the king of Israel, smite upon the ground, or better, shoot into the ground. And he smote thrice and stayed. He shot three arrows into the ground, and then he stopped. We're going to see that he had five or six arrows, and it's going to anger Elisha that he stopped. Again, each of these arrows being symbolic of a battle that Israel would win over the Syrians in prophecy. Verse 19. And the man of God was wroth with him. Elisha was angry with Joash, and said, thou shouldest have smitten five or six times. Then hadst thou smitten Syria till thou hadst consumed it, whereas now thou shalt smite Syria but thrice, one time for each of the arrows that he fired. Each arrow represented one victory, and this was the reason Elisha was angry. Verse 20, and Elisha died, and they buried him, and the bands of the Moabites, these being marauding bands of soldiers, invaded the land at the coming of the year, in the spring, the beginning of the year is what the coming of the year means. Well, a ministry of a faithful prophet of the Lord of 50 years comes to an end. And wait a minute. You said, Pastor Murray, that Elisha performed 16 miracles in his lifetime. Elijah asked him, what would I could give you? And he said, I want a double portion of the Spirit of the Lord that's upon you. Elijah performed 8 miracles. To this point in his life, Elisha has only performed 15 miracles. There's one left, verse 21. And it came to pass, as they were burying a man, this is the man who was killed by the Moabite marauding bands, that behold, they spied a band of men, another marauding band of men. And they cast the man into the sepulcher of Elisha. In other words, in haste, they didn't have time to bury him. So they put him in Elisha's sepulcher, and then they were going to get out of there so that they weren't killed by the marauding bands of the Moabites as well. And when the man was let down and touched the bones of Elisha, he revived and stood up on his feet. The 16th miracle of Elisha performed even after his death. Our Father is a God of the living. You know, Abraham, Isaac, Jacob, they're still alive. No one, including Satan, has suffered the death of the soul, the second death. And I think that's what I always, when something like this happens in God's Word, I ask myself, why did God, what does he want us to get out of this? And I think the fact is that what he wants us to learn from this is that no one is out here in a hole in the ground. Elisha wasn't still in that grave. He had already resurrected and was with our Father. Verse 22. And Hazael, king of Syria, oppressed Israel all the days of Jehoahaz. The Savior didn't come in Jehoahaz's lifetime, is what this is saying. He sinned. And the Lord was gracious unto them, and had compassion on them. He loves his children. He may or may not love what you're doing, but he does love you. And had respect unto them because of his covenant with Abraham, Isaac, and Jacob. And it was nothing on their own account, but the fact that the covenant of Abraham, Isaac, and Jacob, and would not destroy them, neither cast he them from his presence as yet. Underline as yet. You see, it got to the point where God issued Israel a bill of divorcement. Jeremiah chapter 3, verse 8 will document that. God loves us, but again, he may or may not love what we're doing. But as yet, he did not destroy the nation. But he would make it to where Israel went into captivity to the Assyrians, and the nation was broken. Most of the people of Israel don't have a clue who they are this day. 24. So Hazael, king of Syria, died, and Ben-Hadad, his son, reigned in his stead. Ben-Hadad, more of a title than an actual name. Many of the kings of Syria went by the title of Ben-Hadad rather than even stating their name, as Hazael did. This is probably Ben-Hadad 3, verse 25. And Jehoahash, the son of Jehoahaz, took again out of the hand of Ben-Hadad, the son of Hazael, the cities. This is referring to Gilead on the east side of the Jordan, the tribes of Gad, Reuben, and half Manasseh, which he had taken out of the hand of Jehoahaz, his father, by war. Three times did Joash beat him and recovered the cities of Israel. Three times, just as Elisha had prophesied, the number of arrows that Joash shot into the ground would be the number of victories. Three times. Chapter 14, we go back to Judah. Let's go with verse 1. In the second year of Joash, son of Jehoahaz, king of Israel, reigned Amaziah, the son of Joash, king of Judah. Joash, you may recall, all of his brothers killed by Athaliah. So very few of the house of David in existence at this time. Amaziah is one of them. Amaziah, if you translate it, means strength of Yah. Will he rely on the strength of Yah? Well, not so much this time. Verse 2. He was 25 years old when he began to reign, and he reigned 29 years in Jerusalem. And his mother's name was Jehoadan of Jerusalem. Jehoadan means whom Yah adorns. Nice name for a lady. And he did that which was right in the sight of the Lord, yet not like David his father. He did according to all things as Joash his father did. Joash, again, the boy king. From the age of 7, all the time that he was under the influence of the high priest and his uncle Jehoiada, he did well. And that's what this is saying, that Amaziah did good during the first part of his reign, but he fell into idolatry. David certainly was not perfect, but he did have a complete heart towards our Heavenly Father. Not once did David fall into idolatry. Verse 4. Howbeit the high places were not taken away, as yet the people did sacrifice and burnt incense on the high places. The worship on the high places was well entrenched among the people of Judah. Hezekiah tried to do away with it. Then it was reestablished under some of the idolatrous kings. Not until the time of Josiah, which is still a future king of Judah, who was prophesied some 360 years before his birth, will completely eliminate the worship on the high places. Verse 5. And it came to pass, as soon as the kingdom was confirmed in his hand, in other words, that the kingdom was established in his hand, that he slew his servants which had slain the king, his father. You may recall in our last lecture, after Joash, Jehoiada died, and Joash, they talked him into going back to the worship of idols. The son of Jehoiada, Zechariah, prophesied against Joash and the people of Judah and was trying to correct their ways. What thanks did he get? They stoned him to death. Excuse me, after they stoned Zechariah to death, two of Joash's servants, Jehozachar and Jehozabad of chapter 12, verse 21, this same book, conspired against Joash and slew him. And it was common practice in olden times, ancient times, that a relative would take vengeance on those who killed his predecessor. Verse 6. But the children of the murderers he slew not, according unto that which is written in the book of the law of Moses, wherein the Lord commanded, saying, the father shall not be put to death for the children, nor the children to be put to death for the fathers, but every man shall be put to death for his own sin. At least he knew the law of God to some extent. This is according to Deuteronomy chapter 24, verse 16. It was also common in ancient times that when you killed or the murderer, you also killed all of his children. But if ever a verse made it clear, we often receive the question here at the chapel, do the sins of the fathers, are the children punished for them? Or are the parents punished for the sins of the children? And if ever a verse made it crystal clear that everyone pays for their own sins, at the great white throne judgment, there's not going to be anybody standing between you and God for you to blame your sins on. You get what you have coming, but you're not punished for the sins of your ancestors unless you're doing the same thing that your ancestors did. Verse 8, he slew of Edom in the valley of Salt 10,000 and took Selah, which means rock if you translate it, by war, and called the name of it Jokthiel unto this day. Jokthiel meaning veneration of God. Now, it's written in 2 Chronicles chapter 25 that he had an army of 300,000, Judah did, and he hired 100,000 of Israel to come and fight against Edom with Judah. Well, God sent a prophet and said, the heart of the people of Israel is not right with me. Don't take them with you to fight against Edom. He obeyed, and it's a good thing that he did, but you're not going to believe what happened after God gave him the victory over the Edomites. We'll cover that in our next lecture. We've got a short message. We'll ask you to listen a moment, won't you please?
0: Genesis 1:46, the first six chapters in God's Word. The world that was. Did you realize there was a world age before this one? Same old world, different age. The creation itself. When were the races created? You see, all the races were created separately, and you'll find that documented in these particular CDs. How and what was the sin in the garden? It will be discussed in this series also. This is a must for the serious Bible scholar, for if you do not understand how it was in the beginning, you certainly will never understand the end. I think you will find this series very rewarding and certainly will answer questions that no doubt you have always wondered about. Genesis 1:46. Hey, I know you're going to enjoy this series.
1: Welcome back. We're glad you could join back with us. Let's have the 800 number, please. 800-643-4645. That number good throughout Puerto Rico, the U.S. and Canada. If you have a biblical question that you'd like to pose to be answered on the air, feel free to call that 800 number and leave your question. Don't ask questions about a specific individual, denomination, or organization by name. We try to teach God's Word in a positive manner. Throwing out negative about others by name serves no purpose. We simply won't do it. If you're studying via the internet somewhere around the world that's not able to use that 800 number, your announcer at the end of the hour will give you our mailing address. Quite all right to mail your questions in, being the point. Got a prayer request? We can do away with the telephone number. You don't need a telephone. You don't need a mailing address. Your Heavenly Father is there for you 24/7. I encourage you to make time each day to talk to Him. He's always there for you, and you know you don't have to get down on your knees and close your eyes to pray. You can pray anywhere, anytime. And God's very intelligent. Don't close your eyes if you're praying while you're driving your car, for example. He's always there for you. He always cares about you. You know, He loves His children, as we covered in our lecture today. He may or may not love what you're doing, but He does love you. And He loves it when His children repent and turn their hearts back to Him. Consider it. We do have these prayer requests. Father, we come united as one in the name of Your Son, Jesus Christ. We ask You to look upon these, Father. You know their needs, illnesses in families, problem marriages. You know, Father, if it is Your will, special blessing on each of these. We also lift up our military troops who are in harm's way around the world, Father. Watch over, guide, direct, protect, touch, heal. In Jesus' precious name, amen and thank You, Father. All right, let's get to some questions and see what's on the mind of folks around the country. First question today is Leon in Michigan. It has two questions. Number one, if mules were a mixed breed back in Bible times, why did they have them and weren't they unclean? Well, in the Old Testament, I don't know that you'll read about, the Israelites had mules at that time. God preferred that Israel rode the mules rather than horses because He didn't want them going back to Egypt for horses. But asses, as they're often referred to in the Old Testament, are unclean, but they still had a purpose. They were beasts of burden. They didn't have trucks to haul things all over the country with. They used animals, camels, dromedaries, as it's called in the Old Testament. Asses, mules were often animals, of beasts of burden, if you will. You follow with the second, why did they have swine in the Holy Land if they were unclean, like the ones Jesus sent the evil spirits into? Well, yes, swine are unclean, but they too have a purpose according to God's plan. Scavengers, which swine fall into the category, they'll eat anything. Scavengers have a purpose, and that's to clean up the mess that the rest of us leave behind. Bill in North Carolina, if God wanted us to understand the Bible, why did He make it so complicated and hard to understand? If it's so easy to comprehend and understand, then you'd be out of a job. I get so frustrated trying to understand that I just walk away from it sometimes. And people, unfortunately, are all too often taught falsely the traditions of men. And then they read God's Word and they can't understand it and they become frustrated, just like Bill in North Carolina. You know, that's the reason that God said, I will send teachers, Ephesians chapter 4, verse 11. So you don't have to study Bill with Shepherd's Chapel, but I encourage you to find someone that you trust that gets through to you and explains God's Word to where you can understand it, whether it be Shepherd's Chapel or some other Bible teaching ministry. Lewis in California, where in the Bible does it talk about divorce and getting remarried? Well, Deuteronomy chapter 24, verse 1 and the following verses speaks on divorce. And, you know, in God's Word, it's legal to divorce for some reasons. It's justifiable. Deuteronomy 24, 1 again. John chapter 8, verse 1 and the following verses in the New Testament. What happened there? Well, the scribes and Pharisees caught a woman in the very act of committing adultery. And they brought her to Jesus and said, we caught this woman in the very act of adultery. The law of Moses said that she should be stoned to death. What do you say? and they were trying to trip Jesus up. Of course, you know, where was the man if they caught him in the very act? Because it takes two to tango. I guess they let the guy go, but they were accusing the woman of adultery. And, you know, that's what you're talking about, those who say that a woman should not divorce and remarry because why? She'd be committing adultery. Well, Jesus forgave the woman in John chapter 8 and verse 6 and the following verses. Jesus said, you know, where are your accusers? And she said, I don't know, they're gone. And of course, what he had done was kneel down and wrote in the sand or the dirt with his finger. And those who accused her, each one got up and left. And it's not written what Jesus wrote, but I'm sure it was, Jack, I know where you were last Wednesday night with Witta Jones. Sam, what were you doing last Saturday night? And one by one, her accusers got up and left. He forgave that woman of her adultery. So don't let anyone make a second-class citizen out of you. Once you've been forgiven of a sin, it's blotted out. And God doesn't expect you to continue to pay for that. Man should not expect you to continue to pay for that sin. Rowena from Oregon, what do the elders of the church do? I am confused as to what they're supposed to do. I say, besides looking pretty and greeting us at the door. Well, the function of the elders, you can read about in 1 Timothy chapter 5, verse 17. Also Titus chapter 1, start with verse 5. James chapter 5, verse 14. If any of you are ill, go to the elders and have them anoint you. And you know, elders, quite often it's thought of that it's talking about older people. And an elder is not necessarily an older person. There are young people who are mature and wise, and there's nothing wrong with them serving as an elder in the church as well. Mike in Minnesota, please help me understand Matthew 24:20. Pray ye that your flight be not in winter, neither on the Sabbath day. I'm pretty sure it has to do with not being taken out of season, but why does it say flight? I thought we weren't supposed to fly. Also, why not on the Sabbath? Thank you, and may God bless. And the word flight in Matthew 24:20 is a form of the verb to flee, not to fly. There's quite a difference. As far as the Sabbath concerned, and of course, what's that talking about in Matthew 24:20? Is before Christ returns, the Antichrist is going to be in Jerusalem, and you should flee from Jerusalem. And pray not that your flight be in winter, again harvested out of season, or on a Sabbath day. Travel on the Sabbath day was very limited at the time of that writing, and that's what it's talking about. You couldn't go far enough, fast enough to get away from Jerusalem if your flight was on the Sabbath. Kathy in Texas, should a person fast? If so, how often, how long? Should it be a complete fast of no food or water for 24 hours? Thank you and your wonderful staff for teaching God's Word, which gives me hope, knowledge, wisdom, and understanding. And thanks for remembering our staff, Kathy. Fasting, particularly in the Old Testament, means afflicting, such as the 10th day of the 7th month, often referred to as the Day of Atonement. Israel was instructed to afflict themselves during that day, the 10th day, the Day of Atonement. If you take the word fast quite literally, I would recommend that you talk to a physician and get their recommendations on whether you're healthy enough to do a complete fast or whatever. I personally don't recommend that people fast, but if that's what you want to do, pray about it, consult your physician. And I'm going to be lost on this pronunciation. I have S-O-E with a German umlaut over it, L. I'm going to guess Soul of Tennessee. May it be well with you upon receipt of this correspondence, as it is with me. For more than 25 years, I have listened to your teachings. It is said in St. John chapter 19, verses 26 and 27, Jesus said to his cousin John, I don't know where you get cousin from, the disciple whom he loved, behold your mother, and that's referring to Mary, after he had said to his mother, woman, behold thy son. From that moment on, she went to live with John. My question is, since Mary had two daughters, three other sons, and a husband, Joseph, why could she not live with Joseph, her husband? Please help me understand. No speculation for me. This is important. A disabled combat veteran of two different wars, okay? And I don't know who you served under or which country you were fighting for, but God bless you, and I hope you are doing okay with your disabilities. Joseph, at the time of the crucifixion, and you said no speculation, but I'm going to have to speculate to answer your question because it's not written. Joseph, I think, was dead. I can give you some biblical justification for my thought. That is that, well, it's not even biblical, it's historical. But Jesus traveled to the British Isles with his uncle, Joseph of Arimathea, when he was at a very young age. Joseph, the stepfather of Jesus, isn't mentioned after Jesus was a young teen teaching in the temple. So we'll leave it at that. But Jesus knew that John would be the disciple he loved. John would be instrumental in starting the church. He knew Mary could help him start the church. And we offer a book, a historical account of the travels of the disciples and Mary after the crucifixion. It's called Drama of the Lost Disciples. And it's a very good read. I highly recommend the book if you haven't read it. But it talks about Joseph of Arimathea taking Mary and some of the other disciples to the British Isles where the church was established. An interesting read. Regina in New York. A fellow Christian asked me if what Paul said in answer to the jailer's question stated in Acts 16, 31 and 32 included all who believe on the Lord Jesus Christ, or was that promise only to the jailer and his house? I told him that I myself believe that God's promises are for all that believed in their houses too.

saved means. Gene in Kentucky. Another minister preached the Trinity created Adam and Eve on the sixth day of creation and taught them to rest on the seventh day, so as to teach them to rest on God's word from then on. I think that is. If I understand you correctly, you said that God and the angels created the races on the sixth day, rested on the seventh day. On the eighth day, God created Adam and Eve. Would you please give the scriptures and explain the difference in the understanding of God's word? Well, in Genesis chapter 2, verse 2, it states that God rested the seventh day. In verse 7 of Genesis chapter 2, God formed Eth Ha'adam in the Hebrew language. That's the man with the article Adam, often referred to as Adam and Eve. Now, the six-day creation were created in Genesis chapter 1, verse 26 and the following verses, when God said, "Let us make man in our image." Then in chapter 2, verse 2, he rested on the seventh day. Verse 7, he formed Eth Ha'adam, which we refer to here at the chapel. It doesn't say it in God's word, but keeping in mind that 1 year with the Lord is, 1 day with the Lord is as 1,000 years, and 1,000 years is 1 day, we refer to the period that Eth Ha'adam was created to the eighth day. 1 day with the Lord is 1,000 years, you can document in 2 Peter chapter 3, verse 8. Dalton in Texas, please explain Revelation chapter 19, verse 19, and Revelation chapter 20, verse 5. And the 19:19, it's talking about the beast, which is the one world political system of Revelation 13, and the kings gathered together to make war against him, referring to Jesus Christ. In chapter 20, verse 5, it states, "But the rest of the dead," referring to those who worshiped the Antichrist, "live not again until the 1,000 years were finished." In other words, they remain spiritually dead until the millennium was over. What happens at the end of the millennium? The great white throne judgment, after Satan is loosed for a short season, the great white throne judgment occurs, and that's when it's decided whether people go into the lake of fire along with the devil, or they go into the eternity, the kingdom of God, to live through the eternity. Randy in Texas. "My brother passed, had cancer. Do you think that someone came and got him?" Oh, he passed away, I guess is what you're saying. "He raised his hands as to reach for someone 2 hours before he died. I have been at the bedside of those who are in the transition from life in this flesh to death, and oftentimes they call out to the name of a friend or a relative who preceded them in death. So yes, I believe God allows or sends even possibly someone to escort one who is in the transition from death in the transition from life to death over to the other side. John in Arizona, "Who are the 24 elders in the Bible?" You'll find them mentioned in Revelation 11:16 and Revelation 19:4. I believe they are the 12 patriarchs of Israel, the 12 sons of Jacob, in other words, and the 12 apostles of Jesus Christ. Betty in Iowa, "I enjoy your messages. I have a question. Although I've read this before several times, I'm old and forgetful," and it doesn't get any better. "Could you tell me where to find the message about the fig tree that you're supposed to learn and remember?"
I know in 1948,

0: 1948, Israel became a nation again. Thanks so much for the help. I listen to you a lot daytime and evening. You've helped me so much. Thanks so much for you and your staff, and thank you for that. Well, Jesus tells us to learn the parable of the fig tree in Matthew chapter 24, verse 32. Now, the actual parable of the fig tree covers a huge amount of time. It goes all the way back to the Garden of Eden. What did Adam and Eve cover themselves with, their personal parts, when they understood that they were naked? They made aprons of fig leaves. They didn't cover their mouth with a fig leaf. They covered their personal parts with a fig leaf. So that tells you what partaking of the tree of knowledge of good and evil involves. In Jeremiah chapter 24, we learn that there are good figs and there are bad figs. That's part of the parable of the fig tree. If you haven't done so, Jesus said, learn the parable. He didn't say, maybe you should get around to learning the parable. He said, learn the parable. And if you're not familiar with that, it's critical that you understand. And it's on page 3 of every newsletter. We have a list of suggested studies for new students. Parable of the Fig Tree, CD number 30445, is on that list. Very important for you to understand. Aurora in Florida, thank you for teaching. Bless everyone there, and thank you for that. And I would like to find out if I am with the Lord when Jesus comes back. Are we going to have to come back and fight and suffer too? You know, it's a spiritual war, and the best way to prepare for that spiritual war, you'll learn in Ephesians chapter 6, put on the gospel armor and be prepared to stand against the fiery darts of Satan. I'm out of time. I love you all a great deal. God loves you because you enjoy studying the letter he wrote to you, the Bible. We are brought to you by your tithes and offerings. If we've helped you, help us keep coming to you and to reach out to others of our brothers and sisters who are lost in this world of darkness. One thing that's most important, though, and it's this, you stay in his word every day. Every day in your Father's word is a good day, even with trouble. Do you know why? It's because Jesus, Yeshua, is the living word.
1: 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We invite you to join us for the next in-depth Bible study each weekday at the same time. Thank you for watching today's program, and God bless you.

The Book of James. James is a book that I know you'll enjoy because it is written, when you rightly divide it, to those that are scattered abroad. That's to say the 12 tribes, the 10 tribes scattered abroad, being very specific in your freedom of Christianity, the repentance, giving much personal instruction as far as controlling our thoughts and finding peace, and giving us those parameters wherein Christianity, defining those things that come from the Word of God. Example, that bitter and sweet water cannot come from the same spring. Well, from God's Word, you should not have both either. The practice of healing brought forth in this book of James. I know you're going to like it. James, that great book of instruction.

0: Welcome to the Shepherd's Chapel Network Family Bible Study Hour with Pastor Arnold Murray. Wisdom is understanding God's Word. Pastor Murray's unique teaching approach brings God's Word alive with meaning as he takes you on a chapter-by-chapter, verse-by-verse study of God's letter to you, the Bible. And now, here is Dennis Murray.
1: Good day to you. God bless you. Welcome to Shepherd's Chapel. Welcome to this Family Bible Study Hour. Ready to get back into our Father's Word here at the Chapel? We're going to pick it up today, Psalm 9, verse 14. We invite you to get your Bible and join us if you'd care to. Probably need to do a little bit of a recap. It wouldn't hurt those of you who heard it the first time, and those of you who missed the last lecture, you sure need to hear it. But Psalm 9 and 10 are joined together. In fact, most scholars think that they should have been one psalm. And I'll remind you, the chapter numbers are all by man's design. You're not going to find psalm or chapter numbers in the manuscripts. They're non-existent. But we have in 9 and 10, it's what's known as an acrostic. And an acrostic, and stay with me here, I'm not talking about in the English language in the King James Version Bible. I'm talking about in the manuscripts. And in the Old Testament, of course, you're talking about Hebrew. So, and there are 22 letters in the Hebrew alphabet as opposed to 26 in the English language. Those of you with companion Bibles, what I'm going over here, Bullinger does a pretty good job of laying that out in some of the appendices in the back of the Bible. But what we have here is an irregular alphabet. I mean, most of the time it would start with the first letter in the Hebrew alphabet and run just continuously on through until you get to the 22nd letter. Not the case here. It's broken and irregular, which points to the fact that it's a time of great trouble, of great tribulation. And indeed, the subject is the presence, especially in Psalm 10, when we get there, Antichrist being here on earth, the man of the earth, as he's referred to. Now, we have some phrases that are repeated numerous times throughout Psalm 9:10. Check out, and you might make a little side study of it, but you're going to find the lawless one a number of times. The oppressed, those are God's children, and the word actually means crushed, those who are spiritually dead, if you will, murdered by the Antichrist, because he's going to return and he is going to deceive many. They're set up from it for the deception, even from the very pulpits that should be teaching God's word. We also see the phrase forget, in the sense that God does not forget who the wicked are, and Antichrist is accusing the people of a God who forgets, we'll see. I've read the end of the book. Our Heavenly Father wins. The Antichrist has no chance against the Elyon, the God of heaven and earth. Elyon, the Hebrew name for God that means the God of heaven and earth. We also see the phrases humble and forever and ever. And when the Antichrist goes into that lake of fire, it is forever and ever. You want to make sure you're not sided up on his side when that lake of fire is created, because you may end up in the lake of fire with him. So with that introduction, let's ask that word of wisdom in Jesus' precious name. Father, we ask you to open eyes, open ears this day. We're always careful to give you the praise for that. Psalm 9, verse 14, and it reads, "That I may show forth all thy praise in the gates of the daughter of Zion, I will rejoice in thy salvation." And of course, his salvation, meaning our Father's salvation in the Hebrew language, is Yeshua. There's only one. There is no other salvation. Man tries and tries to manufacture his own salvation. It started out with the Tower of Babylon in Genesis chapter 11. Today you see the rapture theory, man continually trying to create his own salvation when the Lord gave us his only begotten Son to be our salvation. There is no other. I like this, the gates of the daughter of Zion. Zion is God's favorite place in the whole universe. He married her, as it's written in the book of Ezekiel. And that's where he's going to set up his throne in the eternity, as it's written in Revelation chapter 21 and 22. But, and we mentioned the gates in verse 13. We have the gates of death contrasted with the gates of the bride of Israel. And you could think of these gates as wedding gates, too. You see, there's a wedding coming, and I think spiritual, stay with me now. And that wedding, there are some who are fit to be the bride of Christ. There are some who are not. And those gates to the wedding celebration will be shut. As it's written, Christ taught himself in the New Testament that there are some who will come to the gates and say, Lord, open up, let us in. But they're not going to be qualified because they're spiritually in bed with Satan. They're not a virgin bride, and that's what Christ has a right to expect. And Jesus, what's his response going to be? He's going to say, depart from me, I never knew you. There will be weeping and gnashing of teeth. Verse 15. The heathen, better translated, the nations, are sunk down in the pit that they made. In the net which they hid is their own foot taken. In other words, at this time of David's writing here, it was common for an army to dig traps, holes in the ground, and then cover them with a net, and then throw leaves or something to hide the net, and then when the enemy came along, they fell into the trap. And that's what David is saying here. Let those who, the wicked, who fight against God and his anointed, fall in their own mischief, their own trap, if you will. I like this, the pit. They sunk down in the pit. The one world political system of Revelation chapter 20, verse 3, Satan will be bound in a bottomless pit. And so I couldn't help but think about that when I was reading that verse. Verse 16 to continue, the Psalm of David, the Lord is known by the judgment which he executeth. The wicked is snared, or the wicked one, we could even translate this, is snared in the work of his own hands. Hegion, Selah. And what we have here is almost a double Selah. Hegion in the Hebrew language means meditation. Selah, as we've covered before, means stop, pause, meditate. Something that has been said is about to be connected with something that is going to be said. Here, the connection is the wicked one, the Antichrist that we've been talking about, and then we're going to be talking about the wicked ones, plural, who support Antichrist. Believe it or not, there are going to be many, many, many who worship the Antichrist, and he has his own army, as it's written in Revelation chapter 9, that locust army. And then we have to consider, too, the fact that when Michael boots Antichrist out onto earth, Revelation chapter 12, verse 6 in the following verses, do you know who else he boots out of heaven? Satan's angels, as it's written there in Revelation 12. We're talking about none other than those who left their habitation in Genesis chapter 6 and came to earth, saw the daughters of Adam, and liked what they saw, and they went into them. The results were the giants that we had in David's time, such as Goliath, for example. Verse 17, the wicked, and here we've got wicked ones, plural, in other words, those that follow Satan, shall be turned into hell, and all the nations that forget God. You forget God, and be prepared to be blotted out. As we studied in an earlier psalm, that God stands ready to judge. You know, the wicked like to think that they're going to get away with it, that God is just going to ignore it and let it slide. He's not going to let anything slide, beloved. He keeps very, very good records. And as it's read in an earlier psalm, he's got his two-edged sword sharpened. He has arrows ready in the bow so that we can get a real good picture of how ready and how imminent that judgment is. It will come, most assuredly. Verse 18, for the needy shall not always be forgotten. Here we go with those phrases I mentioned. The needy won't be forgotten. God does not forget anything. The expectation or the hope of the poor shall not perish forever. The true Christ will return. And the elect will be anticipating that return during the tribulation of Antichrist. You know, we're talking a five-month period, 2.5, that Antichrist is actually here. That's a piece of cake. We're not going to have any trouble making it through that period of time. You know why? Because we're all going to be rejoicing in our hearts that our Lord and Savior, Jesus Christ, is that close to being with us here on earth. And that cup of God's wrath will be poured out, and not to hurt the righteous, those who do right, but on the wicked. And we're talking about not people who occasionally sin. And so I don't want anybody getting on a guilt trip here. We all mess up. We fall short. We're in the flesh. But we're talking about a particularly evil group of people here. We're talking, as I mentioned earlier, that locust army of Revelation chapter 9. You can also read about it in Joel chapter 1 and 2. We're talking about the fallen angels who refuse to be born of women. And there are other people who just do not care about God. They don't have time for him. They have forgotten him. He will not forget them. He stands ready to judge them. And if they don't change their ways, they will be blotted out and they will go with Satan into the lake of fire. Verse 19 to complete. We got two more actually. 19, David says, arise, O Lord, let not man prevail. Let the heathen be judged in thy sight. And they will be judged, as I mentioned. God stands ready to make that judgment. And he's the only one suited to make judgment. And we're not talking about a regular court. We're talking about the white throne judgment, where you either go into the lake of fire or you go into the eternity. And God knows your heart and mind. He's the one who will make that determination. This let not man prevail, we're talking about the son, the man of the earth, the son of perdition, as he's called in the New Testament. He's already been judged. Ezekiel chapter 28, God judged him when he got all puffed up in himself and wanted to, God promoted this one, Satan, to be a protector of the mercy seat, a cherub, a special kind of angel to protect the mercy seat. He got all puffed up on an ego trip, though, and thought, I don't want to protect the mercy seat. I want to sit on the mercy seat, that place, of course, reserved for Jesus Christ. Verse 20, put them in fear, O Lord, of the wicked, in other words, that the nations may know themselves to be but men. Selah, the Selah here. Stop, pause, meditate. And it's here connecting Psalm 9 and 10, which, again, I think probably should have been all one psalm. But in Psalm 10, we really see how Antichrist, what his M.O. is, how he thinks. You think that would be a benefit to you? You know, he's our enemy. You think it would help to know what your enemy thinks? And what his standard operating procedures are. Well, we're going to see it in Psalm 10. Let's go with it. Why standest thou afar off, O Lord? Why hidest thou thyself in times of trouble? Again, we see trouble, and it's the time of Jacob's trouble while Antichrist is here on earth. Now, this great time of tribulation of Antichrist, the plea here from David, and it's a plea that I mentioned a moment ago, we're all going to be anticipating when Antichrist is here, the soon return of our Lord and Savior Jesus Christ. And that's what David's plea here is. He's not complaining to the Lord for standing afar off. He's saying, hurry up, Lord. Hurry, Jesus, and return to us. And let's stop this tribulation. Of course, there's a tribulation of Antichrist, and there's a tribulation when Christ returns as well. I mentioned those who are going to be going to the gates of the wedding, and they're going to be saying, Lord, we taught in the streets in your name. We've healed. We've cast out demons in your name. And he's going to say, depart from me. I never knew you. There is going to be a second tribulation. This word in the Hebrew, alam, it means to a veil. This hidest is the word I'm trying to get to in verse 1. Hidest, check it out in your Strong's. It's alam. And it means to veil from sight. And at the time of this writing, of David's writing, the ark and God were behind the veil. Man was not allowed to enter into the Holy of Holies. So he's kind of alluding to the fact here that the Ark of the Covenant is behind the veil. And of course, when Christ was crucified, what is one of the first things he did? He rent that veil. He tore that veil in half from top, in other words, from heaven to earth. So now all we have to do when we want to approach our Heavenly Father is walk right on in. You can approach him in prayer anytime, anywhere. Verse 2. The wicked, and here we're talking about Rasha, the lawless one. We're talking about Antichrist. And this word, the wicked, Rasha, has been translated even condemned. And as I mentioned, he has already been judged to be turned to ashes from within. Why? Because of his pride, we read there in verse 2. Doth persecute the poor or the oppressed. Let them be taken in the devices that they have imagined. The Kenites who will be supporting the Antichrist, everyone that is our enemy, let them be caught in their own traps. This word persecute is hotly pursue. And Satan will hotly pursue everyone on earth at this time. Why? He doesn't want to be all by himself when he goes into the lake of fire. He wants company. Verse 3. For the wicked boasteth of his heart, or his soul's desire, and blesseth the covetous whom the Lord abhorreth. And covet is to like unjust gain, or if you see something that someone else has and you want it for yourself, that is to covet. And this verse is really not translated. What it's talking about here is that the covetous blesseth himself by taking what he wants, in other words, but he abhors God. And guess what? God abhors those who are covetous and those who are going to be working for Antichrist as well. Verse 4. The wicked, through the pride of his countenance, will not seek after God. God is not in all his thoughts. No sign of God in any of his thoughts. Why? Because Satan wants to be God. He thinks he's good enough that he can replace God. That's why he led the rebellion in the first earth and heaven age. And one third of God's children followed after him. That's how good he is. And this points also to Satan, the pride of his countenance. A countenance is how good looking you are, if you will. And I keep mentioning Ezekiel 28, but there's a lot in Ezekiel 28 that's coming out in this particular psalm. What was it that God created Satan? He created him the full pattern, full of beauty and wisdom. He's one, you know, if you're expecting someone in red long-handled underwear holding a pitchfork with goat's feet, you're going to be deceived, because Antichrist is a pretty boy Floyd. He's going to look just exactly like you think Jesus should look like, and he's going to be acting just like you think Jesus should act. That's why he's going to be so convincing. That's why, as it's written in Revelation 13, the whole world is going to worship him, except those who are written in the Lamb's Book of Life. Verse 4. I got that. Verse 5. His ways, the evil and the wicked, are always grievous or perverted. Thy judgments, that switches gears now, and we're talking about God's judgments, are far above out of his sight. As for all his enemies, the Antichrist enemies, he puffeth at them. Or I should say, God's enemies, who is Antichrist, God puffs at them, just as the wicked are going to puff at us, as it's written in the earlier psalm that we've already covered. I like this, that God's judgments are far above out of his sight, out of Antichrist and the wicked sight. In other words, it is so far, it's out of the range of his sight, to the point that it's even out of his perception or their knowledge. Verse 6, he is referring to Antichrist, hath said in his heart or in his mind, you want to know how he thinks? Here it is. I shall not be moved, for I shall never be in adversity. In Hebrew, this never be is generation and generation. And I can't help it. This word moved is waver or to fall. I'm not going to fall or waver. I'm going to be successful against God. I can't help it. You're not going to have this. I'm going to turn ahead for one verse to Psalm 16, verse 8. And it reads, I have set the Lord always before me, because he, referring to the Lord, is at my right hand, and I shall not be moved. And Antichrist, once again, taking the words out of Messiah's mouth, I will not be moved. He thinks he's that good. He is going into the lake of fire. We know that because we've studied God's word. Verse 7, his mouth, referring to Antichrist, is full of cursing and deceit and fraud. Under his tongue is mischief and vanity. You've heard of God's house in the Hebrew being Beth-El. Well, here you have Aven and the vanity. And the house of God, Beth-El, at this time will be the Beth-Aven, the house of vanity, the house of nothingness, in other words. His mouth is full of cursing and deceit. You should think about the flood of lies that are going to be pouring out of his mouth, deceiving literally tens of millions of God's children. Revelation chapter 12, the last few verses, you can read about his flood of lies. Verse 8, he sitteth in the lurking places of the villages. Again, referring to Antichrist, this lurking places is a place of ambushment. In other words, he's lying in wait in the secret places or the dark places. Doth he murder the innocent? His eyes are privily set against the poor, against the weak ones. So don't you be weak in your knowledge of God and his word. You be strong. You be prepared to help your weak brothers and sisters if you are given the opportunity. And I see some now, well, this is really going to be bad. He's going to be murdering the innocent. I told you earlier, he's going to look like Jesus. He's going to be doing what you think Jesus should be doing. Do you think if he wants to be, you to think he's Jesus, he's going to line up innocent people and execute them execution style? Of course not. This is speaking spiritually. Many are going to be murdered spiritually, and they are going to be spiritually dead, as it's written in Revelation chapter 20. The elect take part in the first resurrection. The power of death hath no power over them, but the dead will not live again for till the end of the 1,000 years. In other words, they are still going to have a mortal soul, which means that it is subject to die. But here we see, well, let's go ahead one more verse and I'll explain. He croucheth, this is the Antichrist, and humbleth himself. Oh, you see there, Jesus, Satan is such a nice guy. He humbles himself. Don't be tricked. He humbles himself because he wants you to think that he's Jesus Christ. Is Jesus humble? Of course Jesus is humble. He washed the feet of his disciples. When they asked him, who's going to be the greatest in the kingdom of God? He said, he who serves and ministers to others the most will be the greatest in the kingdom of God. So he's going to be good. Be prepared. That the poor may fall by his strong ones. Who are his strong ones? Jesus told us about them in Matthew chapter 24 when his disciples said, what's it going to be like just before you return? And he said in Matthew chapter 24, verse 37, it's going to be just like in the days of Noah, which is the Greek equivalent of Noah, in Genesis chapter 6, when those fallen angels came to earth. Paul wrote of them in 1 Corinthians chapter 11 that you need to have a cover of Christ over your head because of the angels. They're coming back, and that's who his strong ones are. They're the Nephilim, the fallen angels of Genesis chapter 6, verse 11. He hath said in his heart, the Antichrist, in his mind, you want to know how he thinks? God hath forgotten. He hideth his face. He will never see it. That's how good he thinks he is. He thinks that he can just say that and God is not going to see it. Our Father does not forget. He's not going to let anything slide. He stands ready to judge. Verse 12, David now to the Lord. Arise, O Lord, O God, lift up thine hand. Forget not the humble. Don't forget those who are oppressed and afflicted by the Antichrist. Verse 13. Wherefore doth the wicked contemn God or scorn God? He hath said in his heart or in his mind, thou wilt not require it. This in the Hebrew is that he won't investigate. Well, he's already investigated Satan. He's already gathered the evidence. He's already presented the evidence in Ezekiel chapter 28. He's already held court. He's already passed judgment as far as Satan is concerned. He's going to be consumed from the midst into ashes. He's going to bring him to ashes from within. Why? Because God is a consuming fire. And again, Antichrist has no chance against Elyon, the God of heaven and earth. Verse 14. Thou hast seen it. God doesn't miss a thing. For thou beholdest mischief and spite to requite it with thy hand. The poor or the weak committeth, or leaves, you could translate this, himself unto thee. In other words, the humble and the weak commit themselves to your protection, speaking to our Father. Thou art the helper of the fatherless. And many, unfortunately, are going to think that the Antichrist is their father. Of course, the fatherless referring to the orphans. But, you know, we read in an earlier psalm that God hates the wicked every day. You remember that verse? And I probably should have taken you back there, but I don't have it right in front of me. But he said, God hateth the wicked every day. And he's not going to let things slide, is my point. Here the wicked are claiming God's going to forget. He's got such a short-term memory that God does. And we're just going to slide right on into the eternity along with everybody else. Or maybe we'll just fool God. There is no fooling God, and he does stand ready to judge. Verse 15. Break thou the arm of the wicked, David seeking God's help in defeating the evil, the wicked, including Antichrist. The arm of the wicked and the evil man, the evil one, referring to Antichrist. The arm always symbolic of power. Seek out his wickedness till thou find none, and God will. 2 Peter chapter 3, verse 10, it's written that the elements, or the better translated, the evil rudiments, are going to melt with fervent heat. Again, our Father, Hebrews chapter 12, verse 29, is a consuming fire. Now, you have nothing to fear, you who love God and serve him. You could be standing within 10 feet of those who melt in fervent heat. And what would you feel? You would feel the warmth of the Holy Spirit when he touches your heart at the presence of God. The wicked, though, will not get ahead. Verse 16, the Lord is King, notice the capital K, forever and ever. Here's that phrase that I mentioned, the one at the beginning of this lecture, forever and ever. The heathen are perished out of his land. When Christ returns as the King of Kings and Lord of Lords, the kingdoms of the world will become the kingdom of God. Revelation chapter 11, verse 15. And he, being the Jesus Christ, will reign forever and ever. There will be only one chief musician, and that's the subscription that we've been covering in a lot of our psalms, to the chief musician, translated to he who is to come, to he who has the victory, and better yet, to he who gives the victory, that being, of course, Jesus Christ. Verse 17, Lord, thou hast heard the desire or the longing of the humble, the needy. Thou wilt prepare their heart or establish or make it secure. Thou wilt cause thine ear to hear. Do you want your mind and your heart established and secure? Your Heavenly Father can do it. And, you know, God hears the prayers of the saints. It's written in Revelation chapter 5, verse 8, that he has a little vial right there in front of him, and it's got his attention at all times. Do you know what's in that vial? It's the prayers of the saints. Verse 18, and then we'll stop for today and conclude Psalm 10. To judge the fatherless and the oppressed, that the man of the earth, that's the Antichrist, may no more oppress. And within this acrostic in Psalm 9 and 10, we find sealed the truth concerning the man of the earth, Antichrist, and also this final generation. These things are going to come to pass. This is prophecy that we're reading in the Psalms. David was a prophet, as it's well established in Acts chapter 2, even in the New Testament. So there we get an education as to how the Antichrist thinks, what his modus operandi, how he operates. We get a few clues there, and he's so bold that he thinks God is going to forget and just let him horn in and take over as many of God's children as he can. But I tell you this, Elyon, the God of heaven and earth, doesn't forget. He's not going to let anything slide. He stands ready to judge, and you want to make sure you come down on the right side in this spiritual war, and that is on Elyon's side, not on the man of the earth, Satan, Antichrist's side. You don't want to end up in the lake of fire with the man of the earth. Got a short message. We'll ask you to listen a moment, won't you please?
0: The Mark of the Beast on CD is our free introductory offer to you. 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You need to know what the mark of the beast is. As it's written in Revelation chapter 13, verse 8, many will be deceived. There is no need for you to be deceived. Christ said in Mark 13:23, "Behold, I have foretold you all things." 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
1: Welcome back. We're glad you could join back with us. Let's have the 800 number, please. 800-643-4645. That number good throughout Puerto Rico, the U.S., and our good friends to the north in Canada. If you have a biblical question that you'd like to submit to possibly be answered on the air, feel free to call that number and leave your question. I say may be answered on the air. You know, this program goes into millions of homes around the world, and we just can't handle all the questions. This is the only format for getting a question answered is right here on the air. But I know this, that if the Spirit wants your question to be on the program, it most certainly will. So feel free to ask those questions. Please don't ask about individuals, organizations, or denominations by name. We teach God's Word in a positive manner. Throwing out negative about others by name serves no purpose. We simply won't do it. If you're studying with us by shortwave radio or via the internet somewhere else around the world, then the places I mentioned that can use that 800 number, your announcer at the end of the hour will give you our mailing address. Quite all right to mail your questions in as well, being the point. And you got a prayer request, do away with the 800 number. You don't need a telephone. You don't need paper and pencil and a mailing address. Your Father came up a way that you can talk to Him anytime, any place, night or day, any day of the week. It's called prayer. I encourage you to go to your Father in prayer. Don't forget to not just make it to where He hears from you when you need something. You know, He has emotions and feelings just like we do. And if you're a parent, how would you feel once your kids got grown up and moved out of the nest if the only time you heard from them was when they needed something? I need to borrow $100, Dad. I need a new car. I need this. I need that. And if that's the only time you heard from your kids, you probably start going, well, you know, I wish they wouldn't call so much. But and your Father has feelings like that. I'm talking about your Heavenly Father. So don't forget to thank Him for the blessings that He bestows upon you. Don't forget to seek His counsel. There is no better counsel in the universe than your Heavenly Father. When you have major decisions in your life, I'm talking about, seek His input on them. He's there for you. He's not going to give it to you unless you ask, so don't forget to ask. We do have these prayer requests, Father. We come united as one in the name of Your Son, Jesus Christ. We ask You to look upon these, Father. You know their needs, if it is Your will. A special blessing on each of these. We also remember our military troops who are in harm's way around the world, Father. Watch over, guide, direct, touch, heal, and ensure Jesus' precious name. Amen, and thank You, Father. All right, let's get to some questions. First up today, we have Teresa in Missouri, and her question is Pastor Arnold okay? And yes, Pastor Arnold Murray is okay. He's has some minor medical issues that he's having to deal with. He will deal with those, and as I said the other day, he's one tough old boot. He will be back. I don't have any question about that whatsoever. Betty in Ohio, how many people did God bring out of Egypt? Okay, that's a good question. And it's not written an exact count, but we can make an educated guess of how many, because we have in the book of Numbers a numbering of the fighting men of Israel who came out of Egypt. And in the first chapter, you find that, and it was 603,550 fighting men. And I emphasize fighting men, because then we have to consider boys who are not of fighting age. We also have to consider elderly men who are beyond fighting age. And we also have to consider women and girls. So I estimate, and I think it would be a fairly accurate guess, of 2.1 million people that God brought out of Egypt. And you know, that in itself is amazing, because do you remember how many went into Egypt? It's 70. And that's how blessed, you know, Israel was in oppression, all right, for 400 years under the Egyptians, but they were pretty prosperous as far as reproducing children during that time of period. Verse 2, your second question, I should say, what does being baptized in the Holy Spirit and then can speak in an unknown tongue, what does that mean? In my thinking, it seems to be a fake ritual. Well, I'd kind of join right in with you on that, Betty, and unfortunately, that is a false teaching that is evidence of the Holy Spirit being in you when you become a Christian. In some churches, you must speak this unknown language, which is, and I'll just say it like I think it is, it's gibberish. It's unknown. People have to have an interpreter stand next to them and tell you what the gibberish means. That's not evidence of the Holy Spirit in a language. Acts chapter 2, verses 4, 5, and 6, we learned that there were people there from all over the world that spoke almost every language in the world. And when the disciples spoke that cloven tongue of the Holy Spirit, everyone understood what they said. They didn't need an interpreter standing next to them. So I agree with you. It seems like a bunch of falsehood. And unfortunately, the real tragedy in it is that a lot of people in those churches feel guilty because they don't honestly have that gibberish urge to speak in this unknown language. And then the others they make them feel like, I'm sorry, you don't have the Holy Spirit in you. The way we get the Holy Spirit in us is believing on Jesus Christ. Give John chapter 14 a read. He said, I'm leaving you to the disciples, but I'm going to pray to the Father, and he will leave you a comforter. You know who that comforter is? It's the Spirit of God, the Holy Spirit. Bruce is 7 years old, and he's from Georgia. Pastor Murray, why did God have to die? Okay, Bruce, well, I think your question probably is, why did Jesus have to die? And he had to die so that he could defeat death, that is to say, Satan. Make a note of Hebrews chapter 2, verse 14. And you have your mom or dad or grandma or grandpa read that with you. And you'll read there that Christ came to the earth in the flesh so that he could defeat he who has the power of death, that is to say, the devil. And in 1 Corinthians chapter 1, verse 1 Corinthians chapter 15, we read, O grave, where is thy victory? Death, where is thy sting? And it's because Jesus defeated death that we can say that. Elizabeth in California, how does a family know if they have curses on their family? Well, if you are a Christian, no one can put a curse on you. If you have Jesus Christ and the Holy Spirit in you, you can rebuke that evil and those who claim they can put a curse on you in the name of Jesus Christ. You don't have to put up with that stuff. And a Christian, a curse from somebody who claims they can put a curse on you, will roll off your back like water off of a duck's back. And I think I have a last name there, so I'm not going to say it. I don't even have where it's from. That's a general question. What channel do I need to watch to see you on Saturday and Sunday? Now, most people today are watching the program Monday through Fridays, either on a local channel or Dish Network or DirecTV. Dish Network is 24/7, Monday through Friday. DirecTV, I've lost track, it's like 19 hours a day, Monday through Friday. But on weekends, the only way that you can get the program would be if you have access to the internet, in which case you could pull up some archived programs for the week. That's another good way if you happen to miss a particular program. On the weekends, we rerun some of the programs that were in the previous week, and therefore, if you missed one, you can catch it then. But if you want 24/7 on the weekends, the only way you're going to get that is if you go with a C-band satellite. That's the old big dishes that came out, in the 80s. And on Galaxy 16, Transponder 16, you'll find us 24 hours a day, 7 days a week. Now, these bigger dish units and the receivers for them have kind of become boat anchors in the satellite industry. So if you have the property location where you can set the big dish up and a place to put it, you could probably call a satellite dealer and pick up one of the big old units for a little bit of nothing. And they're probably not going to come with a warranty or a guarantee, but then you can get the program 24/7. Barbara in California, Pastor, the tribes of Israel that went over the Caucasus Mountains where Christians are today, what about Judah? Where did they go? Thank you for all you do for us. Well, you're sure welcome. It's a labor of love, believe me, and it's a labor of urgency as we see our brothers and sisters being led down Primrose Lane by false teaching, it seems, more and more these days. For the most part, Judah went back to Israel. The books in the Bible, Ezra and Nehemiah, the main subject of them is the return of Judah from the Babylonian captivity to rebuild Jerusalem and the temple there that were destroyed when the Babylonians came in and took over. But always remember that in Jerusalem you have the good figs and the bad figs. And if you're familiar with the parable of the fig tree, you know what I'm talking about. But if you don't know what I'm talking about, you sure need to get a hold of Pastor Arnold Murray's work, Parable of the Fig Trees. It's on the third page of every newsletter that we send out each month. There's a list of suggested cassette tapes and CDs and or CDs for new students. And that parable of the fig tree is a critical study for you to understand. As Jesus said in the New Testament, learn the parable of the fig tree. He didn't say, maybe you should. He said, learn. Steve in Georgia, please explain the Trinity for me. The Bible says it's the Father and the Son being separate. This is how I read it anyway. When I pray to the Father, I want to be sure I'm praying correctly. Please give me scripture to find out if they are separate or are all one body. And the disciples then asked Jesus, how should we pray? And he told them in Matthew chapter 6, and he started the prayer, Our Father, who art in heaven. And that's who we pray to. We pray to our Heavenly Father. But we pray in Jesus' name that gives us his credentials as a Christian. We claim our Christianity when we're talking to the Heavenly Father, which is important. Now, as far as understanding the Trinity, I can't take time in this short period I have here with your question, Steve, and I guess it's going to sound like I'm trying to sell CDs and tapes. So be it. You need to order Pastor Arnold Murray's work, the Nature of God, and that goes into, it's an hour and 10, 15-minute study on our teaching concerning the Trinity. But basically, you have to consider there are different offices that God holds. And there are different offices that Satan holds. He was the serpent in the Garden of Eden. He's the old dragon. He's Lucifer in Isaiah chapter 14. He's the Antichrist in Ezekiel.

0: He wants those third who followed Satan at Satan's rebellion in the first earth and heaven age to love him and follow him. So he doesn't want anyone prejudged, if you will, based on what they did in the first. That's the whole reason for this, the second earth and heaven age. If you haven't a clue what I'm talking about, you need to order Three World Ages, also on that list of suggested tapes or CDs for new students. If you don't understand the Three World Ages, you will never understand, as Paul called it, the mysteries of God. Alan in Wisconsin, I was wondering about predestination. Where did we originally come from? I know God, but can you explain further? Well, and here I've got a note for that you need to order Three World Ages. We just recommended for that. It's critical to understanding the mystery of God. As it's written in Ephesians chapter 1, verse 4, God said, you know, some of you I predestined before the foundations of the world. That means the katabol in the Greek language, foundations of the world. That was Satan's rebellion. And God knew those who stood with him in a very special way against Satan when Satan rebelled against him in the first earth and heaven age. Patricia in South Carolina, I like to eat pork. If I continue to eat pork, will it keep me from going to heaven? And the answer to that is no. Eating pork is a violation or breaking of the health laws. God created our flesh bodies. He knows what makes them tick. He knows what's good for them and what's not. And pork, swine's flesh, as it's called in Leviticus chapter 11, is not on the list of foods that God thinks are acceptable for man to eat. But eating pork is a sin against your flesh, not against your soul. Jan in Kentucky, are God and Jesus the same people? I had that question earlier. I think I'll leave it at that. But again, different roles, and just as Satan has multiple roles, so does our Heavenly Father. But the Father, the Son, and the Holy Spirit are one entity. Wherever one of them is, the other two are always there as well. Kenneth in Georgia, when was the first soul made? Well, millions and millions of years ago. I think all souls were created at the same time. And that's what your second question. Were all souls made the same time? Yes, I believe so. So in essence, we are all the same age as far as our spiritual bodies are concerned. And of course, age in a spiritual body really doesn't cover the topic at all, because age has no effect on a spiritual body. As I said, millions and millions of years ago, I believe God created all souls. Stephen in Minnesota, is Easter the same thing as Resurrection Day? Or what day is the Resurrection Day celebration, and can it be figured out what day that is? Well, here at the chapel, Steve, we celebrate Passover. And you can figure out when Passover is from God's Word if you're familiar with the solar calendar. Leviticus chapter 23 tells us that from the beginning of the year, the Hebrew year began at the spring equinox. And if you count from there 14 days, and then that evening, which is the beginning of the next day, as far as the Hebrews were concerned, the 15th, in other words, would be the Passover. And you can read about that in Leviticus chapter 23, verse 5. Easter is recorded one time in the New Testament in the book of Acts. It's a bad translation. The word that it's translated from is Paschal, which is Passover. Easter is a pagan spring festival filled with reproduction, quick like a rabbit. Let's roll some Easter eggs in the groves, and look it up in your Webster's Dictionary, college edition, 7th edition or early. It'll tell you Easter is a spring pagan holiday. Chris in California, I know Satan comes before Christ as the Antichrist. I want to be a witness for Christ, but how do I do this? He will be in Jerusalem. I will be in California. And I don't have the money to go to Jerusalem. Well, I guarantee you, if he wants you there, he will arrange your transportation. And you know what? I don't think it'll be on one of the major airlines that we are all familiar with. How will I be a witness for him? Will it be over television? Are they going to ship me over there? The latter, you've got it. If he wants you there, he will get you there. Just be ready mentally and physically and prepared with the gospel armor on, as you can read about in Ephesians chapter 6. That's the only way you're going to stand against the fiery darts of Satan. Michael in Arizona, concerning the elect, are the black races with the black? I don't understand your question. I am black and I am trying to figure out where I fit into all this. Revelation chapter 21, verse 24, in the eternity there will be a temple, and the temple is our Heavenly Father and the Lamb. And the kings and queens of the nations, which is ethnos in the Greek language, will have the right to come in their presence. You have a role in leading your people to the true Christ, just as God's elect have a role in leading their people to the true Christ. I'm out of time. I love you a great deal because you enjoy studying our Father's Word in depth. It makes your Father's day when he looks down and you have his letter he wrote to you opened up and studying his word. It makes his day. We are brought to you by your tithes and offerings. If we've helped you, help us keep coming to you. Won't you do that? You bless God. He will always return the favor and bless you. One thing that's most important, beloved, stay in his word every day, and your Father's word is a good day, even with trouble. You know why? Jesus is the living word.
1: 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Thank you for watching today's program, and God bless you.

The book of Peter. Here we have two books, 1st and 2nd Peter, that are absolutely fascinating. That great old fisherman telling us, leading us, directing us, guiding us, going into the depth, if you would, in that second book, into the three earth ages, giving the most accurate recorded account of the events that transpire and document that there are three earth ages, that there was one before this one, and one to come. Peter, the great fisherman, which in his gentleness and his kindness brings us two books, the books of Peter, that lead, guide, direct, even in your daily life, that teach and show you how to be happy, how to find that peace of mind, and to know yourself. The books of Peter, I know you're going to enjoy them.

0: Welcome to the Shepherd's Chapel Network Family Bible Study Hour with Pastor Arnold Murray. Wisdom is understanding God's Word. Pastor Murray's unique teaching approach brings God's Word alive with meaning as he takes you on a chapter-by-chapter, verse-by-verse study of God's letter to you, the Bible. And now here is Pastor Arnold Murray.
1: Good day to you. God bless you. Say welcome to the Shepherd's Chapel. Welcome to this family Bible study. Our Father's Word, how precious it is. We're going to get back into it here in chapter 7, verse 21 of the great book of Deuteronomy. At the law given by Moses, the fifth book in the Pentateuch, Deuteronomy is, and a lot of people call it the second law. There's no such thing as the second law. He's repeating the law in layman's terms. I like to, that's my words, but I think that captures it real well. He brings it forth in a way that anyone can understand. You'll remember in the last lecture, he said, I'm not going to send any of the diseases upon you that were I sent upon the Egyptians and so forth, but I will send it to those that hate thee. And a lot of people will say, well, here we get a disease occasionally. God didn't send it. He promised he wouldn't send it on you if you love him, and he didn't. It's the way of the world, the pollution, and your own carelessness. Okay. So don't ever be very careful when you blame our Father for something, especially when it's our fault. Okay, we are guilty enough of falling short in food laws, health laws, and man's laws, to the point that the whole earth is polluted a little bit. And so be careful. Father said it, he meant it, that's the way it is. That's why it's real bad on those that hate you, because God will take care of their good luck. They won't have any. So chapter 7, verse 21, with that word of wisdom from our Father, 21 reads, Thou shalt not be affrighted of them, that's to say your enemy nations, for the Lord thy God is among you a mighty God and terrible. Terrible to the enemies, and they'd better be afraid of him, because God takes care of his own. When we win these great battles, you want to always take time. You know, and even in recent years, when the odds are so outstanding, I'll give you an example, one that I participated in. In North Korea, we had 120,000 of the enemy, where there were only 12,000 of us. We came out winners. That's no accident. Sure, we were well trained and well disciplined, but God takes care of his own. And when you do have that victory, always be sure you thank him for it. Verse 22, And the Lord thy God will put out those nations before thee by little and little. Thou mayest not consume them at once, lest the beast of the field increase upon thee. And so it is. 23. But the Lord thy God shall deliver them unto thee, and shall destroy them with a mighty destruction until they be destroyed. It isn't good for someone to be enemies of God's children. And you might say, well, which ones are God's? Those that love him and follow him. He made that very clear when he said, I'll be against those that hate thee. And those that follow our Father's word, this word, that teach it chapter by chapter and verse by verse, they're protected. Verse 24, And he shall deliver their kings into thine hand, and thou shalt destroy their name from under heaven. There shall no man be able to stand before thee until thou hast destroyed them. And so it is that our Father, again, takes care of his own. Little by little, no big move overnight, inch by inch, mile by mile. 25, the graven images of their God shall you burn with fire. Thou shalt not desire the silver or gold that is on them, nor take it in unto thee, lest thou be snared therein, for it is an abomination to the Lord thy God. He's jealous. You don't ever want to forget what happened to Achan. They conquered the enemy, and here was this beautiful robe. Got to have that. Oh, well, I look good in that robe. Well, it was an abomination because it was a Baal priest robe. And that's why Achan was destroyed. He partook of the cursed thing. You don't need to. Okay? You don't need anything that's cursed. That is to say, false religion, false teaching. You nip it in the bud. Do not give false teachers an opportunity to even breathe good. Okay, that by that I mean before you expedite them on their way. Verse 26, neither shalt thou bring an abomination into thine house, the house of God. You don't stand for it, lest thou be a cursed thing like it, but thou shalt utterly detest it, and thou shalt utterly abhor it, for it is a cursed thing. So you, false religion, Satan tries to deceive and mislead children of God. And that's why you want to always, don't you stand for it. Don't tolerate it. We come to chapter 8. It's an interesting chapter. God says, I've done all this for you. And Moses is nearing the end of his ministry. We'll probably in this book. But this chapter is to help you remember God's word. Always remember it. You know, our people, when the good times roll, sometimes they forget about God. It's real easy to do. In Deuteronomy 32, we'll find Jeshurun. It's a name, a play on the name Israel for Jezreel, which means he's a good time Charlie, forgetting God, forgetting what God has done for us. So what he's saying, be cautious that you remember God's commandments. Okay, that's what this chapter basically addresses. Chapter 8, verse 1. All the commandments which I command thee this day shall you observe to do that you may live, that's to say have eternal life, and multiply, be fruitful, and go in and possess the land which the Lord sware unto your fathers. It's been his promise for a long time. And again, many might say, well, why are we reading this history? We're about to enter the promised land that he has promised also. It's the millennium age. He's bringing it in. And as you read in 1 Corinthians chapter 10, verse 10, these things happened as an example whereby you can know what befalls us at the end. In other words, that's God's way of teaching. It's very simple. A child can follow it. Verse 2. And thou shalt remember all the way which the Lord thy God led thee these 40 years in the wilderness to humble thee, one, to prove thee, two, that's to test, to know what was in thine heart, three, to check, see where your mind is, whether thou wouldest keep his commandments or no. He teaches you and observes. He never forces anyone to do anything. But as far as teaching is concerned, it's strictly an individual thing. Each person to his own desire, his own appetite, and no gender intended in that, in following God's word. But don't forget. Many might say, well, why would we want to remember the trip in the wilderness? God took care of them. He provided for them. And he'll do the same for you. If you love him, and if you follow him, and if you remember his commandments and do them. Verse 3, and he humbled thee and suffered thee to hunger and fed thee with manna, took good care of you, which thou knewest not, neither did thy fathers know, that he might make thee know that man doth not live by bread only, but by every word that proceedeth out of the mouth of the Lord doth man liveth. Does that sound familiar to you? It really should, because You'll read it in Matthew 4 and Luke, Matthew 4:4 and Luke 4:4. It's part of it's Satan tempting Christ. He said, why don't you make these stones bread? I mean, he had been fasting for 40 days. He was hungry. And Satan tempted him by that way. And Christ repeated this word. How does man live? Don't ever forget it. Doth not live by bread only, but by every word that proceedeth out of the mouth of the Lord doth man live. That's your eternal life. You got it, or do you miss it? You want to cash in on it because it is eternal life, but there's only one alternative, and it's not a good one. It has something to do with the lake, and it's sure hot in there. Verse 4, thy raiment waxed not old upon thee, neither did thy foot swell these 40 years. Your shoes didn't wear out, your clothes didn't wear out. I took care of you out there for 40 years. How many times does a person have to buy shoes in a 40-year period even today? You know, that's a miracle. Yes, it was. Well, what does it mean? It means God takes care of his own. He promised them, that was his promise, and he keeps it. You might know, well, what does 40 mean? It means probation. They were on probation. Verse 5, thou shalt also consider in thine heart, you think this over in your mind real good, that as a man chasteneth his son, so the Lord thy God chasteneth thee. It's discipline. You show me a ministry without discipline, and I'll show you a ministry that God doesn't bless. Okay. From that discipline comes obedience to Almighty God's word. Okay. This is why the disciples were called disciples. Disciples is a word off of discipline. You discipline yourself in the doctrine of the Lord Jesus Christ. And that made them disciples, which is a student. But as long as God loves you, he will correct you. What is he going to say? He'll take care of you. He'll provide for you. But you mess up and he will thump your gourd because he loves you. And he wants you to be on that right path, the way, which is to say Christ. Verse 6. Therefore, thou shalt keep the commandments of the Lord thy God, to walk in his ways and to fear him, to revere him, to love him. You know, it is such a joy to be pleasing to Almighty God and receive his blessings. That's what life is all about, is pleasing Almighty God. Verse 7, for the Lord thy God bringeth thee into a good land, a land of brooks of water, of fountains and depths that spring out of the valleys and the hills. You know, I want you to think about the Middle East as we read this. Think about the Sinai Desert if you want to. Verse 8, a land of wheat and barley and vines and fig trees and pomegranates, a land of oil, olive, and honey. I don't think all these things are present at one time in the desert. I know a country that marks the house of Israel where these things are true, where there's plenty of everything for those that produce. Verse 9, a land wherein thou shalt eat bread without scarceness, thou shalt not lack anything in it. A land whose stones are iron, and out of whose hills thou mayest dig brass. And you know, we know that these metals were not of any presence in the so-called Holy Land. That's why Joseph of Arimathea went to Glastonbury, England, and they still sing to this day that song, Joseph the Tin Man, because he had tin mines there, mined the tin and took it back. But what nation is it that has its own iron and brass and waving amber fields of grain and plenty for everyone, that ship much of it overseas, that even penalize or pay some farmers for not producing so much, the blessings of God. And when we misuse those blessings, and as it is against God's law to borrow money from another nation because we are so blessed, we're going to pay for it, okay? God will chasten us because we borrow money from another nation. And that's our fault. It is our leader's fault that allowed us to get in this position. But we'll work out of it. Why? Because God is on our side. We have the blessings of God. Fool me once, shame on me, but fool me twice. Fool me once, shame on you. Fool me twice, shame on me. We can handle it. We know what to do about it. Okay? We can fix it. So God gives us this wonderful nation. We're a superpower of superpowers. And I do not say that to be offensive to any nation around the world that listens and studies with us. It's just simply a fact of a nation that guarantees our freedom and right to teach God's word chapter by chapter, verse by verse. For that is the real food that there's plenty of, the word of God. Man does not live by bread alone, but by hearing the word of God, every word of it. Verse 10, when thou hast eaten and art full, then thou shalt bless the Lord thy God for the good land which he hath given thee. When you are blessed, thank him. Let him know you appreciate it. You never leave God out of the equation when you're in trouble. You're quick enough to squeal to him, oh, help me, Lord. But then when you have plenty to eat, you got a full tummy, sometimes you forget to thank him for the blessings. Do not leave him out of the equation of your life, any part of it. Beware that thou forget not the Lord thy God. That's what this chapter is about, remembering. In not keeping his commandments and his judgments and his statutes, which I command thee this day. You keep all three of them. And you have enough scholarship that you know what each of them consists of. I think at the risk of repetition, I'll go through it one more time. Commandments is the spiritual law of Almighty God. Statutes are the rituals that God sets forth, which usually are symbolic of something, such as blood sacrifices was ended on the cross when Christ's blood was spilled. It's an abomination for anyone to sacrifice blood after that. And many of the rituals were nailed to the cross. You can read Colossians 2 and learn each of them. Judgments, as even each of the others, it's a twofold thing. Judgments can be reward if you're a child of God and if you love him and if you've served him, it is a reward. A reward awaits you at judgment. But at the same time, if you're one that hates God, it's punishment. It's payday. And boy, does he lay it on. These three are it's important to know pretty well and have a solid understanding. And again, I'm not trying to peddle tapes, but I do have two tapes titled The Law. And it gives you more detail on dividing the three. You got to remember them, and you got to know the difference, or you'll let some nutcracker come along and tell you the law's done away with when it's some of the rituals are done away with. You got to know the difference, or you can be in a heap of trouble with our Father. Verse 12, to continue. Lest when thou hast eaten and art full and hast built goodly houses and dwell therein, 13, and when thy herds and thy flocks multiply and thy silver and thy gold is multiplied and all that thou hast is multiplied, this is what you want to be real careful of. This is where old Jesse Run begins to slip in. That means Happy Jack, okay? That means Good Time Charlie. 14, then thine heart, your mind be lifted up, little prideful, and thou forget the Lord thy God. That's why this chapter is about remembering. Don't you dare forget where it came from, which brought thee forth out of the land of Egypt from the house of bondage. He did it. Verse 15, who led thee through that great and terrible wilderness, 40 years, wherein were fiery serpents and scorpions and wrath, where there was no water, who brought thee forth water out of the rock of flint, when Moses struck it, and poor Moses gets behind the eight ball here, 16, he struck it twice. We'll cover that more later. 16, who fed thee in the wilderness with manna. I mean, right from heaven, angels' food, which thy fathers knew not, that he might humble thee. That he could do what? That he could humble thee. Here you're prideful, and he did this to humble you, and that he might prove thee to do thee good at thy latter end. That's what it was all about. If you really want a good, interesting side study for this particular verse, make a note of Numbers 24, verses 14 through 22. Interesting reading, even down to the Kenite. Verse 17, and thou say in thine heart, my power and the might of mine hand hath gotten me this wealth. Isn't it amazing how God disappeared and I took over? I really, you know, without God, you're nothing. Let that sink into your mind. Without God, you are nothing. And here, good old time Charlie, he begins to look around at all of his wealth and he says, look what I have done, when it was God that put it together. Trouble about to happen. Verse 18, but thou shalt remember, there's the title of the chapter, remembering God's word. But thou shalt remember the Lord thy God, for it is he that giveth thee power to get wealth. Hey, don't ever forget that, friend. You know, you can get rich and wealth with ill-gotten gains, which will burn you in hell before it's over with. But to get rich and wealthy from the power of God is a blessed thing, something you never have to apologize for, that he may establish his covenant, which he sware unto thy fathers as it is this day. And I repeat, even to this day. And so it is. You cannot, this is why you never leave God out of the equation of your life. Whatever you plan to do, whether it's your work or whatever, you want his blessings on your job, you want his blessings on your family, and you want his blessings upon your very eternal life itself, for he is the power. And when you unplug from him, it's like you having an electrical instrument that works real good as long as it's plugged in. But you let somebody pull the plug, and then what's it fit for? Well, that's you. You're fit for nothing when you unplug yourself from Almighty God's power. And who would want to anyway? When it is a power that is supernatural, that is able to accomplish things that we do not often understand. But he does. That's what's important. So always humble yourself before him. Thank him for his many blessings. And most of all, tell him you love him. See, that's bottom line. That's what he wants from you, is to say, thank you, Father, I love you. I appreciate it. I appreciate what you've done for me. And then you're plugged back into the power. Verse 19, and it shall be, if thou do at all forget the Lord thy God and walk after other gods, you let a bunch of fake religions slip in, and serve them and worship them, I testify against you this day that you shall utterly perish. Fini, done, over with. Now, so you see, It's a terrible penalty to forget God's word, to pull away from it, to unplug yourself from his power and his blessings. You would not have a very good trip. It would be a bad trip. And why would one want to do that? Why would you want to disconnect yourself from he who created the universe? He who created this earth, which is such a very tiny, small part of the universe. And when you look at his majesty, his ability, how could you possibly want to unplug yourself from him, from his power, when he enables you to perform as long as you love him, as long as you follow him? Verse 20, don't let anyone mislead you. Well, how could I be sure that somebody's not falsely teaching me? Then make sure they teach chapter by chapter and verse by verse, and that they teach all of God's word, not just the part that pleases them, but all of God's word. Well, some of it's pretty strong. You bet it is, and it's good for you. Okay, it'll strengthen you. It will correct you. If God loves you, he will even chastise you. Good. You'll be a lot bigger and better for it, and a lot wealthier in God's riches. Verse 20, as the nations which the Lord destroyeth before your face, so shall ye perish, because ye would not be obedient unto the voice of the Lord thy God. You would not listen. We have a lot of people that won't listen even to this day, and that's real sad, but that's okay. It's their choice. Many might say, well, why would God have let those other nations build all that up and then just to basically give it to these children? Because these children loved him and the others hated him. It was for their correction. God always knows exactly what he's doing. You never want to question God. Every time you think God is unfair, you're kind of nudging trouble. He is never unfair. He makes sure that everybody gets their just reward. Okay. And, well, what is their reward? It's whatever they've earned. It's up to them. It's your choice. If you want to be blessed by him, you will remember that chapter. You will remember the word of God. And you will not only remember it, you will do it. And it will humble you. It will bless you. And you will gain wealth from it, because God keeps his promises. When you work at it, and when you work for the Father at the same time, he can help you a great deal in being successful. That's the way he multiplies the truth, is by those that will carry that torch, that truth, that standard, will carry that standard forth so that others can see. And that's a witness and a testimony to the servants, to a servant of Almighty God, and how blessings are attained. Chapter 9, verse 1. Hear, O Israel, thou art to pass over Jordan this day, to go in to possess nations greater and mightier than thyself, cities great and fenced up to heaven. This is a figure of speech that means it's time, we're here. And it didn't mean exactly this day, but this is the time we're going to do it, and they will soon. And to look across that Jordan, I mean, it would look like their defenses, that's a figure of speech. It would look like there was not a prayer of a chance to take those cities. I mean, they're mightier, they're stronger, and we've still heard there's giants over there. Make your heart just stop with fear if you thought in that vein and forgot chapter 7 and that precedes, when God said, hey, I'm going to give them to you. I'm with you. It's amazing how many people, when God says today, I want to bless you if you'll love me, if you'll serve me. No, he won't do it. No, he won't if that's your attitude. But when you say, I love you, Father, he'll do it. Little by little, day by day, increase by increase. Verse 2, a people great and tall, look over there at them, the children of the Anakims, those giants, whom thou knowest and of whom thou hast heard say, who can stand before the children of Anak? That old big giant, who could do it? You know, people can talk themselves up a mean battle, can't they? I mean, knees start shaking. Verse 3, understand therefore this day that the Lord thy God is he which goeth over before thee as a consuming fire. He shall destroy them, and he shall bring them down before thy face. So shalt thou drive them out and destroy them quickly, as the Lord hath said unto thee. So you see, who do you listen to, man or God? You listen to man, and probably you're not going. It's just impossible. That is scary. There is no way that we can do this. But when you listen to God, he said, do it. I'm with you. You're going to win. So you got to decide, must decide, who are you going to believe, God or man, even in your life today? When God says he loves you, that he will be with you, and that he wants you to be prosperous, are you going to believe him, or are you going to believe somebody who will say, oh, there's not really a God? Where do you dream that stuff up at? There's not really a God at all. And you see, that sad pumpkin has not any feeling to feel the presence of the Holy Spirit when he touches you, when he leads you. They can't feel that because they're not believers. But being a believer, you feel it and you know. And more than that, you've experienced the blessings because God has blessed you for hearing, remembering, and doing his word. Don't miss the next lecture. All right, bless your heart. You listen a moment, won't you please?
0: The Mark of the Beast on CD is our free introductory offer to you. 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You need to know what the Mark of the Beast is. As it's written in Revelation chapter 13, verse 8, many will be deceived. There is no need for you to be deceived. Christ said in Mark 13, 23, behold, I have foretold you all things. 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You may also request your free CD by mailing your request to Shepherd's Chapel, Post Office Box 416, Gravette, Arkansas 72736. Don't be deceived by Satan.
1: And there we are back again. Let's have the 800 number, please. 1-800-643-4645. Hey, that number good from Puerto Rico throughout the U.S., Alaska, Hawaii, all over Canada. Spirit moves. You got a question, you share it. Won't you do that? Please never ask a question about a particular reverend, denomination, or organization. We do not judge people. God is judge. That's his job alone. You have no business judging any man. That you get on God's toes when you do that, and you'll pay for it. What a waste of a wonderful person is to waste yourself that way, getting on God's toes and him thumping your gourd, because he will chastise you if you do get on his toes. So don't do it. It's just that simple. You have the right to discern who you associate with and who you don't, but don't judge. Those of you that listen by shortwave around the world, it's always a pleasure hearing from you, and your announcer at the end of the hour will give you our mailing address. Always a pleasure. Got a prayer request? You don't need a number. Don't need an address. Why? God knows what you're thinking. And boy, is he real. He can read your mind just like that. Why? He loves you. May not love what you do all the time, but he does love you. Don't forget to return that love and be blessed. Okay, Father, around the globe we come. We ask that you lead, guide, direct, Father, touch in Yeshua's precious name. Thank you, Father. Amen. Okay, and back in question time, we're going to go with Eugene from Oregon. I'm sorry, this is Ed, and he is from Oregon. Okay, and in 2 Corinthians chapter 12, verse 2, according to Paul, he states that he knew a man who was caught up to the third heaven. Please explain this. Well, it was Paul himself, and what he didn't know is whether he was in the body or in the spirit. But he was taken to the third heaven. Now, a lot of people not able to handle the Greek don't understand that it's the third heaven age. There's no such thing as a third heaven, 1, 2, 3. It's the third heavenly age, which means the eternity. That's where he was taken to. He was taken there and given a glimpse of what it would be like. Why? Because he had served God to such a way, wrote God utilizing him to write most of the New Testament. He gave him that blessing. A lot of people think that Paul was at the stroke of death at one time, and that's when this happened. Was that so? Not necessarily, because God can take anybody he wishes anywhere he wants to at any time. He doesn't do that very often, but it does happen. And in Paul's case, it did. So it was Paul himself. And poor old Paul, as on the road to Damascus, he was blind. And then while he was in that third heaven age, he asked God if he could remove the thorn that was in his side, left there. And I've always felt, it's my opinion, that it was his eyesight, because he always had to have a scribe to do his writing for him. In one book, he signs off. He said, see, you can see by this large letters that it's me signing this off. And so it was. But he still functioned well because he had good help. Dr. Luke was with him most of the time. Pastor Murray, Marlene from Oklahoma. My question is unicorns. Explain to me what happened to them and why are they not here on earth today? Well, it's because they never existed, okay? What I want you to do is take your Strong's Concordance and where the word unicorn example as it is given in Psalms 22 and run it back to the Hebrew, and what do you think it's going to say? The word that was in the manuscripts was wild ox. A wild ox ain't no unicorn. I don't know, it seems that linguists and writers and copiers like to play the field sometimes, and that's what happened. There's no such thing as a unicorn. Rick from Texas, please tell me what this means. If a foot or hand offend thee, cut it off. If an eye offend thee, pluck it out. And we really enjoy watching you on television. Well, Rick and Judy, we're glad you're with us. What it means is God would never want us to injure our bodies, okay? What it means is all the various groups make up the many-membered body of Christ. And if you get some group over here that maybe does the work of the hand, and they're getting wilder than a bunch of banshees, okay? I mean, they're misteaching God's word, they're playing loose in the field, and they're going to hell. We don't want them to take the rest of the family down with them, so we cut off that group from us. There are divisions. All churches play various parts in that body, but it doesn't matter what the part is that they play or are supposed to. If they cross over and start working for Satan, you cut yourself away from them. What that means is you separate yourself. You don't allow them to contaminate the true word of God. That's what it means. It does not mean to injure your body whatsoever. Margie from Pennsylvania. What does the Bible say about patriotism? You know, every nation was supposed to have a DJ. Okay. Dijil in the Hebrew tongue is a flag. We got one right here. It's the American flag. And we got one back over here that's the Christian flag. Okay. It's a standard. That's patriotic. And God would say in Numbers chapter 2, verse 2, every family will have their own flag for patriotism. And that standard will fly. Okay. And then in Isaiah chapter 62:10, he says, you will fly the standard of all the people. That's this Christian flag. Okay. And those flags, when Israel marched, those flags and standards flew. We have always been extremely patriotic. It's part of God's word. There's your scripture, there's the Hebrew word, and there is your standard, and there is your flag. Do you know why the Christian flag is our main standard? Because Christ is our standard, and we raise him before us. He was raised on that pole, that tree, that cross. He paid that price for us. He earned the right to be our standard bearer, and so he is. Very patriotic. Sharon from Connecticut. I've read Revelation 12, and I would like to know if the woman in the chapter is Mary, the mother of Jesus. Chapter 12 in Revelation covers a longer period of time than about any other book any other chapter in the Bible. It goes all the way back to the first earth age, Mother Israel there, and then to Mary, and then to Christ. Let me see. In verse 12, it says, woe to the inhabitants of the earth and the sea, for the devil has come down unto you, having great wrath, because he knoweth that he hath but a short time. Is this when the millennium starts? No. That's when the Antichrist sets foot on earth, and there will be another 5-month period or a 2.5-month period. Then the millennium will start, because that isn't Christ that returned. It was Satan, the Antichrist. Many people will think he is Christ because they're unlearned. Be real careful. Joyce from Illinois, I would like to thank you for all the years, 24 to 30, I've been watching you and really learning. Well, you're so welcome. I am hoping you can help me understand about the reason we are all here. I understand that there are the elect, 144,000, and super elect of 7,000. I think I understand that there are still 1/3 of the angels who followed Satan. Now, let's. I think I can help you. You see, the people were divided up into three groups: 2/3, 1/3, 2/3, and 3/3, which makes the full complement. But God's elect are saints. Do you know what the word saint really means? So that we can understand, it means set aside ones. God's saints and elect are set aside from the thirds as they're made up. The fallen angels are even set aside. They're not a part of the third. They're just people. They're just God's children. 1/3 of them followed Satan and actually worshiped him. The other 2/3, 1/3 could care less if it rained or shined. When it comes to spiritual things, just let me go hunting like Esau. And the other 1/3, we're good people, like to get along with the neighbor. Just let me go fishing every once in a while. And naturally, I'm trying to, so that you can fix classes and types of people today. And they make up those 1/3, 2/3, and 3/3, the full body. Okay. Is you still got that 1/3 who would be last, that worship Satan in the first earth age, living now. This is why morals have declined greatly in this generation of the fig tree. It's because those that fell before, they're falling again. They will not listen. But don't worry, they will, and so it is. So separate the elect away from those groups, and that'll help you. Gerald from Alabama, does Christ reign during the millennium? Who would it be? Why would it be necessary to reign with a rod of iron? It simply means discipline. Okay. Well, he's a shepherd. And a shepherd has a staff or a rod. And he uses

uses it for many things, but mainly he uses it to protect his sheep. Okay. And that the analogy is a real good one. It sticks, and that's as it is. You can count on it. It is so. Okay. The first time he came at the first advent, he came as a babe born of Mary to be crucified. He's coming back this time with that staff of the shepherd. He's going to reign. He's going to rule. And there will still, Satan will be released in a short time at the end. The staff will be needed. Morris from Illinois. Where in the Bible can I find a powerful scripture that will deliver me from drugs? Well, first of all, make a note of 1 Corinthians chapter 10, verse 13. But then remember the word sorcerer. And you might go to Revelation 21 and see what happens to the sorcerer. Do you know what a sorcerer is? A sorcerer is, the word in the Greek is pharmaceia. He uses drugs to get on a spirit. Okay. And they go to hell. I mean, talk about a bad trip. It is really a bad trip. And then go back to 1 Corinthians 10:13 and know that God will never have let anything happen to you that isn't common to a lot of people. He will never test you over what you can cut. And he'll always show you a way out. Now you get cracking. I want you to read Mark chapter 13 and understand that you must stand against the false Christ, and you can't do it if you're a druggie. Nobody listens to a drunk or a druggie. So you get cracking and you toughen up. Discipline yourself. Why destroy yourself when you have a beautiful eternal life right there? The door's open, walk in. That's the scripture. Walk in. Present yourself to Almighty God as a servant. Dennis from Florida, would you please explain the scripture that says those that are dead shall rise and those that are alive shall meet them? Seventh trump. 1 Corinthians 15:52, wink of an eye, last trump out, that's the furthest one out, the seventh. Christ returns. We are changed, all flesh is changed instantly into a spiritual body, which those that have already died are already in. They're not out here in a hole in the ground, okay? We have two bodies, and that's what you want to pick. You want to back up at 1 Corinthians 15, verse 35, and start reading about a little grain of corn, what happens to it. That's what happens when you plant these old flesh bodies in the ground. A beautiful new plant springs up. It's your spiritual body, but it happens instantly. It doesn't get planted in the ground. Ruth from Michigan. What is the key of knowledge, and what is the key to the kingdom, and what is the key of David? The key of knowledge you will find in Proverbs chapter 1, verse 7. Proverbs chapter 1, verse 7 will give you the key of knowledge. Okay. And the keys to the kingdom are the key of David. And the key of David is to know David's genealogy through him who came from the stem of Jesse. And umbilical cord to umbilical cord would come the Christ child. And that key, knowing the genealogy of David, you know who the Kenites are. That key let you, you know, there was only two churches that Christ was pleased with, Smyrna and Philadelphia, in Revelation 2 and 3, chapters 2 and chapter 3. And they both taught the same thing. Do you know what they taught that Christ was pleased with? They taught who the children of the synagogue of Satan was that claimed to be of our brother Judah, giving him a heap of trouble. But they do lie and are of the synagogue of Satan. True churches teach that, or Christ is not pleased with them. And if you're in a church that doesn't teach that key of David, that who the Kenites are, sons of Cain, they're here today. You're supposed to know and not follow false teachings. But if you're teaching that fact and who Satan returns to, of course his own children,

0: That's as it is, that's that. And you don't argue with it. You don't abuse it. What God says, I've given it to you. What are you going to do with it? That's that. That's the way it is. Okay. So amen means quite a bit. It's very final. Michael from Kentucky. Pastor Murray, I am interested in studying the Bible more in depth. What text resources do you recommend and where can I find them? Also, you mentioned some cassettes or CDs of your teachings. I've looked online and they are not available. Can you tell me where to find them? Well, you dial that number you see on our screen and request a tape list, okay? Yeah, they'll send it to you. And we have, you would find the text that we recommend in our library, books in our library. And naturally, I highly recommend the Companion Bible, the one we carry. Okay, Gail from California. Thank you, Pastor Murray. I have learned so much. Will God create turmoil in your life if you are one of the elect? How do you know the difference between God creating turmoil or your life just getting out of control? I want you to make a note of Jeremiah chapter 23, along about verse 34. God can create a little action in disciplinary ways, but what you want to be careful of, and you're knocking on the door, is don't ever say, what burden does God send on us? Because God doesn't send burdens. And I kind of sense that in the way you put that. We bring them on ourselves. And if you read Jeremiah 23, starting with 34, you know what God tells you there? Don't ever let some preacher wake up in the morning and say, I wonder what burden God's going to send today. Because God doesn't send burdens. Men bring them on themselves. And God said, if you say that, and if you claim I'm sending burdens, I'm going to dump the whole wagon on you. I'll see that you get burdened, all right. So that's a good way to get in a bunch of trouble. So I recommend that you read it and pray about it. Antoinette from Kentucky. Pastor Murray, I enjoy your Bible. Well, thank you. If your husband cheated on you and you got divorced, would I be in a sin if I start dating again? Well, if you repent and Christ forgives you, you have a whole new start. Okay, I know that that isn't commonly taught in some churches, but Christ forgives sin. Divorce is not the unpardonable sin, and certainly you weren't the one that committed adultery. He was, and Christ will forgive you for that, and you are free to not only date, but to remarry if you so choose. Sharon from Tennessee. Is it against Jesus' will to be cremated? It is not against Christ's will. You know, when you are cremated, your spiritual body is already with him anyway. As it is written in Ecclesiastes chapter 12, verses 6 and 7, instantly your spirit, intellect, soul returns to him, but your flesh goes back to dust. It doesn't matter how it gets there. You're through with it. Why would you want it when you have the beautiful body you've got that is your spiritual body? No problem at all, okay? Melvin from Colorado. The leaders in the last days shall be minds of children. What scripture can I find that in? Isaiah chapter 3, verse 4. Isaiah chapter 3, verse 4. God stipulates very clearly that you mess up like that and I will put children as your leaders. God always keeps his promises. Especially when he has given you the right to choose those leaders. Marie from Indiana. If your child is 18 years old and won't obey you and is rebellious, what should I do? She lives with me. Well, you're the head of the house. It's your casa. You need to lay down some laws. Children love discipline, whether they raise sand about it or not. And you are the head of that house. You're responsible. And now that she's 18, she can do what she chooses. But not in your house, not in your casa, okay? That is your right, and she should respect you as her mother for that. Do it wisely, gently, and always explain why you do it, okay? And do it God's way. Well, we're out of time again. I love you all because you enjoy studying our Father's Word. Most of all, God loves you for it. You know what? It's the letter he's written to you. And when you study it chapter by chapter and verse by verse, it makes his day. And when you make his day, boy, is he gonna give you a good one. Why? Because he loves you. Let him know that you love him in return. Won't you do that? One thing we're brought to you by your tithes and your offerings. If we've helped you, you help us keep coming to you. Once you do that, when you bless God, he will always bless you. But there's one thing that's very, very important, and it's this. Like that seventh chapter today, remember, you stay in his word. Every day in his word is a good day, even with trouble. You know why? Because Jesus Yeshua is the living word.
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You need to know what the Mark of the Beast is. As it's written in Revelation chapter 13, verse 8, many will be deceived. Christ said in Mark 13, 23, "Behold, I have foretold you all things." 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

0: Welcome to the Shepherd's Chapel Network Family Bible Study Hour with Pastor Dennis Murray. Wisdom is understanding God's Word. Pastor Murray's unique teaching approach brings God's Word alive with meaning as he takes you on a chapter-by-chapter, verse-by-verse study of God's letter to you, the Bible. And now, here is Pastor Dennis Murray.
1: Good day to you. God bless you. Welcome to Shepherd's Chapel. Welcome to this family Bible study hour. Ready to get back into our Father's Word here at the chapel. We're going to pick it up today, this fantastic book of 2 Samuel, chapter 22, verse 5 today. And we came to a song of David, a victory song. And if you want to know how you can obtain the victory over the enemy, you want to pay close attention to this. And by the way, this is almost verbatim of Psalm 18. David, of course, the writer of many of the Psalms. And was David perfect? No, David was far from perfect. And many of you, if I asked you what's the worst thing David did in his life, it would be Bathsheba, the adultery, and what he had done to Uriah, which God and I look upon that as he murdered Uriah the Hittite. But God forgave David. And I don't know about you, but I'm thankful that we have a Heavenly Father that forgives, because I don't know about you, but I need that forgiveness from time to time. I mess up. I fall short. And if you're honest with yourself, you do as well. So how to obtain the victory, and we're going to take this even to a spiritual sense today. So we got a lot to cover today. Let's ask that word of wisdom in Yeshua's precious name. Father, we ask you to open eyes, open ears this day as we pick it up. 2 Samuel chapter 22, verse 5, how to obtain the victory. When the waves or pangs of death compass me, the floods of ungodly men made me afraid. Make a note of Revelation chapter 12, verse 15, if you want to know about a flood that's coming in the future of an ungodly entity. That's the floods of Satan's lies when he's here on earth as Antichrist. Verse 6, the sorrows or cords of hell compass me about. And these are the words of David. The snares of death prevented me. They were before me. Don't get tangled up in the cords. The word sets you free. Verse 7. In my distress I called upon the Lord and cried to my God, and he did hear my voice out of his temple, and my cry did enter into his ears. First thing you should do when you find yourself in times of trouble, call out to your Heavenly Father. If you love and serve him as David did, he's always there to help. And time again through David's life, God delivered David from the enemy. Verse 8, then the earth shook and trembled. The foundations of heaven moved and shook because he was wroth. The first time God shook the earth, you can read about it in Jeremiah chapter 4. It was at the time of Satan's rebellion. Hebrews chapter 12, verse 26, we learn the next time that he shakes, he's not going to just shake earth, he's going to shake heaven and earth as well. Verse 9, there went up a smoke out of his nostrils, and fire out of his mouth devoured. Coals were kindled by it. And if you think there's an enemy that's stronger than God, you're wrong. When smoke comes out of his nostrils and fire comes out of his mouth, he is a consuming fire. Hebrews chapter 12, verse 29. And that fire consumes his enemies, but to those of you who love and serve him, it's the Shekinah glory, the warmth that you feel when the Holy Spirit, his Spirit, touches your heart. Verse 10. He bowed the heavens, or bowed the heavens as also, and came down, and darkness was under his feet. And of course, light is truth, and our Father is light. His Son, Jesus Christ, was the light of the world. Darkness, on the other hand, is deceit. That's what Satan and his are all about. Verse 11, "And he rode upon a cherub and did fly, and he was seen upon the wings of the wind." The wind in the Hebrew tongue, the ruach. And you probably thought about, like I did there, the he did fly. Remember when the throne of God came to earth and Ezekiel described that vehicle that transported his throne? I'm sure that's what this is talking about, on the wings of one of those birds. Now, if you're not familiar with what I'm talking about, and I say bird, I should explain that. That's the only thing that Ezekiel had ever seen fly was a bird. And that's what he said, the wings of these vehicles. And I'm probably getting too deep into that. If you're interested in that and aren't having a clue what I'm talking about, there's a special study called Horses of the Bible, CD 30431. You might want to order that. Verse 12. "And he made darkness pavilions round about him, dark waters and thick clouds of the skies." And God can blind people. He can also open their eyes. Those that he's blinded are spiritually blind. Many of them he blinded for their own protection. But when those who claim to be Christians, when they realize that they're spiritually in bed with the Antichrist, when the true Christ returns, it's going to be a dark day indeed for his and our enemies. And those who said, "We healed in your name, we taught in your name," and he's going to say, "Get out of my sight, I never knew you." Verse 13, "Through the brightness before him were coals of fire kindled." Verse 14, "The Lord thundered from heaven, and the Most High uttered his voice." And that voice, you can almost hear the power of it in these very words. And of course, that sword, the weapon of the end times, what's it going to be? Revelation chapter 1, verse 16, the tongue of Christ, that two-edged sword that cuts both ways. Armageddon and Haman Gog, those battles come shortly after Jesus returns. The enemies will be defeated. Verse 15, "And he sent out arrows and scattered them, lightning and discomfited them," hailstones the size of a talent. Armageddon and Haman Gog are not going to last very long. In Ezekiel chapter 39, we read that God will knock down the arrows of Gog as they're fired at an unwalled city. Verse 16, "And the channels of the sea appeared, the foundations of the world," I'll add age, "were discovered at the rebuking of the Lord, at the blast of the breath of his nostrils." Breath, again in the Hebrew, or ruach. And this, people hear about the foundations of the world or the end of the world, and they get all excited. But what we're talking about, beloved, is an age, a period of time. And when one period of time ends, another period of time begins. It's not like there's going to be some cataclysmic event, the catastrophic event that ends the world forever. It's not going to happen. God's throne is going to be here on earth. Verse 17, "He sent from above, he took me, he drew me out of many waters." And David, this applies to, of course, and the waters symbolic of people in Revelation chapter 17, verse 15. And God drew David out of many people. Why did he choose David? Because David was a man after his own heart. David, a type for Jesus Christ, a deliverer. There was another deliverer that I thought of when I read this verse. His name is Moses, and his name means drawn of the waters, Exodus chapter 2, verse 10. Verse 18, He delivered me from my strong enemy and from them that hated me, for they were too strong for me. This probably goes all the way back, David's thoughts, to when he was 16 or 17 and took on Goliath, the giant, the champion of Gath. And most would consider Goliath too strong for David to handle. But with God on your side, you have the victory. We have a war in the future, and our enemy is too strong for us. That's Satan. If you try and take him on without God, never, ever try and take on Satan yourself. He'll eat your lunch. You will fail. With God, you have the victory. Verse 19. They prevented, just referring to Goliath and Satan and other enemies of David, this prevented means they hastened to meet me in the day of my calamity. But the Lord was my stay. The Lord was my support. The Lord will give you backbone when you need it. That's what I mean by support. Verse 20. He brought me forth also into a large place, or a safe place. He delivered me because he delighted in me, and he will deliver you if he delights in you. Well, how can I make the Lord delight in me? Do your best to be pleasing to him. Do things his way, receive his blessings. He'll be delighted in you. Don't do things his way. You'll receive his curses. The choice is really yours. 21. The Lord rewarded me according to my righteousness. Don't overlook that verse. The Lord rewarded me according to my righteousness. According to the cleanness of my hands hath he recompensed me. You get exactly what you deserve. Your works are what you're going to be judged on. And if you, again, some people are going to receive rewards on Judgment Day. Some are going to receive chastisement. Verse 22. For I have kept the ways, and the way, of course, is Jesus Christ, of the Lord, and have not wickedly departed from my God. I've stayed true to the true Messiah. I didn't fall off and become distracted and be deceived by the Antichrist. In David's case, he never departed from God. All the future kings of Judah would be compared to David as far as whether they walked with the Lord or whether they got distracted and worshiped other gods. Verse 23, For all his judgments were before me, and as for his statutes, I did not depart from them. And where are his judgments before you? Right here in God's word. Word for word, he tells you how to be pleasing to him. I did not depart from them. And that's, you know, we all fall short, so don't feel like getting on a guilt trip when you read that verse. We all fall short, but do the best you can and repent often. I was also upright before him and have kept myself from mine iniquity. I got rid of my sin by repenting and asking for forgiveness in this dispensation of grace. 25. Therefore the Lord hath recompensed me according to my righteousness. Again, we all get exactly what we deserve, according to our righteousness or lack thereof, according to my cleanness in his eyesight. And don't overlook that, in his eyesight. He is watching. You know, there is no place you can hide your intentions, your actions, your heart, your mind from your heavenly Father. Don't even try to go there. All too often, people today do what's right in their own eyesight. They could care less about God's eyesight. And we're going to be talking about some folks that just flat don't give a flip. about God. They don't have time for God as we work our way through this lesson. 26. With the merciful thou wilt show thyself merciful, and with the upright man thou wilt show thyself upright. It's pretty simple. If you show mercy to others, you'll receive mercy from your heavenly Father. If you're upright, meaning that you do what's right with others, God's going to do right with you. It's pretty simple. Verse 27, with the pure thou wilt show thyself pure, and with the froward thou wilt show thyself unsavory. Check out this word show in your Strong's Concordance. It means to wrestle. Anyone feel like wrestling with God as Jacob did? Verse 28, and the afflicted people, these are the humble people, thou wilt save, but thine eyes are upon the haughty, those who are off on an ego trip, that thou mayest bring them down, as Jesus would teach in the New Testament. If you exalt yourself, prepare to be abased or humbled. But if you'll humble yourself, God will exalt you. Verse 29, for thou art my lamp, he is the light of the world, O Lord, and the Lord will lighten my darkness. 1 Thessalonians chapter 5, we learn that there are children of the day, children of light, and we should be children of light. Light always symbolic of truth. But all the prophecies in God's word concerning God and his are in days. Prophecies concerning Satan and his are in moons or months. Verse 30, for by thee I have run or broken through a troop. By my God have I leaped over a wall. God gives you strength to do supernatural things. And if we put this in a spiritual light, which is what I want to ask you to do for these next several verses, that there is a spiritual war going on. You have Satan on one side, you have God on the other. How do we obtain the victory over Satan? Well, we're going to learn here. We're going to learn about the gospel armor of Ephesians chapter 6, verse 31. As for God, his way is perfect. The word of the Lord is tried. He is a buckler, this is a small shield, to all them that trust in him. Do you put your trust in the Lord? I hope you do. 32. For who is God save the Lord? And who is a rock save our God? This is your solid ground. And always remember, there are two rocks. We learn that in the Song of Moses, Deuteronomy chapter 32, verse 31. Our rock is not their rock. Their rock is the false rock, Satan. But if you build your house on the rock of Jesus Christ, you're on solid ground. 33. God is my strength and power. Don't ever forget it. And he maketh my way perfect. He's the only part of we as humans in the flesh that is perfect. He and his spirit that are in us. Verse 34. He maketh my feet like hinds' feet, to run like a deer, and setteth me upon my high places. He took David from a shepherd boy and made him king of the most powerful nation on earth. He teacheth my hands to war, so that a bow of steel is broken by mine arms. And today's war, remember, is spiritual. Put on the gospel armor, and that's how you gain the victory over the enemy, Satan, and his role as Antichrist. 36. Thou hast also given me the shield of thy salvation. Ephesians chapter 6. verse 16, the shield of faith, which is Jesus Christ. And what does that allow you to do? It allows you to quench the fiery darts of Satan. Without that shield, you're going to be hit by those fiery darts of Satan. And thy gentleness hath made me great. Verse 37. Thou hast enlarged my steps under me, so that my feet did not slip. Ephesians chapter 6, verse 15. What are your feet shod with? Your feet should be shod with the preparation of the gospel of peace. Are you familiar with it? 38. I have pursued mine enemies and destroyed them, and turned not again until I had consumed them away. God gives us the victory. 39. And I have consumed them and wounded them, that they could not arise. Yea, they are fallen under my feet. The words of the Holy Spirit that speaks through you will cause others to go to the feet of Jesus Christ. Psalm 110, my Lord said unto my Lord, sit right here until they make mine enemies my footstool. Well, who is the Lord there? It's Jesus Christ. Who's going to make his enemies his footstool? You, God's elect, are going to make his enemies his footstool when the words of the Holy Spirit are spoken through you. Verse 40. For thou hast girded me with strength to battle. Ephesians 6, 14. The girt is the belt that holds your breeches up. The girt with truth. Them that rose up against me hast thou subdued under me. Verse 41. Thou hast also given me the next, the jugular vein, if you will, of mine enemies, that I might destroy them that hate me. And again, think of this in a spiritual sense, not so much in flesh. The war that we're in right now and will be in the future is spiritual. 42. They looked, but there was none to save, even unto the Lord, but he answered them not. Many of them, again, saying, well, Jesus, we healed in your name. Jesus, we taught in the streets in your name. And he's going to say, get out of my sight. I never knew you. I know you not. It's going to be too late at that point in time. That door is going to be shut, and the bridegroom is going to be in the bride chamber with his bride. Many are going to be standing on the outside looking in. 43. Then did I beat them, mine enemies, as small as the dust of the earth. I did stamp them as the mire of the street. This is stated very contemptuously. And did spread them abroad. Matthew chapter 21, verse 44. When that chief cornerstone hits our enemies, they're going to be crushed to powder. Thou also hast delivered me from the strivings of my people. Saul, Absalom, Sheba probably come to mind. Thou hast kept me to be head of the heathen. A people which I knew not shall serve me. And when he returns as King of Kings and Lord of Lords, through David's seed line would Messiah come. 45. Strangers shall submit themselves unto me. As soon as they hear, they shall be obedient unto me. All shall bow. When Christ's feet hit that Mount of Olives, every knee will bow, every tongue will confess. These verses can pertain as much to Messiah as they do David himself, written almost 1,000 years before Christ was born. Strangers shall fade away, and they shall be afraid out of their close places, out of their strongholds where they thought that they thought were invincible. 47. The Lord liveth, and blessed be my rock. Christ is our rock. And exalted be the God of the rock of my salvation. Praise God. and he will be in the future, and he is now by many. 48, it is God that avengeth me, and that bringeth down the people under me, including Goliath in David's case. David knew where his strength was. I hope you do. Verse 49, and that bringeth me forth from mine enemies. Thou also hast lifted me up on high above them that rose up against me. Thou hast delivered me from the violent man, from the man of violence, Antichrist in the future. He'll always deliver you. Verse 50. Therefore I will give thanks unto thee, O Lord, among the heathen, and I will sing praises unto thy name. And this verse quoted by Paul in Romans chapter 15, verse 9, when salvation is open to the Gentiles. And, you know, this is to sing praises unto his name. Don't forget to thank God when he does something nice for you, when he delivers you from your enemies. Don't forget to give credit where credit is due. You put your trust in him, not in your own power or any other man's power. Man's power will let you down from time to time. God's power will never fail you. 51. He is the tower of salvation for his king, and referring to David and Messiah, and showeth mercy to his anointed, referring to David and Messiah, the anointed one, Christos in the Greek, unto David and to his seed forever, including Messiah, that seed promised in 2 Samuel chapter 7, verse 13, when David wanted to build a house for the Lord. And the Lord said, no, I'm not going to have you build me a house. I will build you a house. And it will be a throne that lasts forever. That promise, of course, Messiah. Chapter 23, verses 1 through 7, a psalm of thanksgiving. It's David's last psalm, his final psalm. Verse 1, now these be the last words of David. David, the son of Jesse, said, do you know the key of David? The key that opens doors that no man can shut and shuts doors that no man can open. Out of the root of Jesse would come Messiah. I'm speaking of Revelation chapter 3, 7 concerning the key of David. And the man who was raised up on high, the anointed of the God of Jacob, and the sweet psalmist of Israel said, verse 2, the Spirit of the Lord, that's the Holy Spirit, spake by me, and his word was in my tongue, or in my mouth. And David was a prophet, easily documented in Acts chapter 2, verse 30. The God of Israel said, the rock, note the capital R, of Israel spake to me. He that ruleth over men must be just, ruling in the fear of God. Note that the star appears at the end of that verse. It means that that refers to Messiah. Verse 4, and he shall be as the light of the morning, the bright morning star. When the sun riseth, even a morning without clouds, as the tender grass springeth out of the earth by clear shining after the rain. And always remember that there is another morning star. Isaiah chapter 14, in the name Lucifer, it means the bright and morning star. Satan always copies what you think Jesus is going to be like. Why? He wants you to think that he is. Verse 5, although my house be not so with God, this is a terrible translation, it should be, is not my house of God, yet he hath made me with me an everlasting covenant, ordered in all things, and sure, for this is all my salvation and all my desire, although he make it not to grow. And that covenant that God made with David concerning his house, that promise of Messiah was a covenant of salt, meaning that it cannot be changed. It's irrevocable. Verse 6. Now, the wicked, those who don't give a flip about God. But the sons of Belial, these are lawless or worthless people, shall be all of them as thorns thrust away, because they cannot be taken with hands. You can't touch a thorn or else it will pierce your skin. But you may or may not know this, thorns burn very hot. But the man that shall touch them must be fenced, or filled in the Hebrew, with iron and the staff of a spear, and they shall be utterly burned with fire in the same place. Now they go into the lake of fire after the great white throne judgment of Revelation chapter 20. The tares also will be burned in Matthew chapter 13, verse 36. Now, in verse 8 through 39, we have David's heroes. And before we get started, let me explain that he had different classes of heroes. There were three that were the highest class of his heroes. There was a second set of three that formed the second class of his heroes, and then there were 30. Most of these go all the way back with David to the time that he was on the run from Saul. And we're not going to make it all the way through, but let's get started with it. Let's go with verse 8. These be the names of the mighty men whom David had. The Tachmonite that sat in the seat, chief among the captains. The same was Adino the Esnite. He lift up his spear against 800 whom he slew at one time. Give God the credit when God delivers. This Adino is called Joshobeam in 1 Chronicles chapter 11, verse 11, where it's also recorded that he slew 300 rather than the 800. Irregardless, he was quite a warrior. Verse 9. And after him was Eleazar, the son of Dodo, the Ahohite, one of the three mighty men of David. When they defied the Philistines that were there gathered together to battle, the men of Israel were gone away. Everyone else ran in fear. Verse 10. He arose and smote the Philistines until his hand was weary, and his hand clave unto the sword. And the Lord wrought a great victory that day, and the people returned after him only to spoil. As quickly as many as ran away from the Philistines, once they saw that they had been defeated, they ran for the spoils of war, the booty. Well, we'll come back and finish this fantastic book of Samuel in our next lecture. I hope you won't miss it. We've got a short message. We'll ask you to listen a moment, won't you please?
2: The Mark of the Beast on CD is our free introductory offer to you. 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There is no need for you to be deceived. Christ said in Mark 13, 23, Behold, I have foretold you all things. 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
1: Welcome back. We're glad you could join back with us. Let's have the 800 number, please. 800-643-4645. That number good throughout Puerto Rico, the U.S., and Canada. If you have a biblical question that you'd like to pose to be answered on the air, feel free to call that number and leave your question. Please don't ask questions about a specific individual, denomination, or organization by name. We try to teach God's Word in a positive manner. Throwing out negative about others serves no purpose. We simply won't do it. We'll let God's Word do the teaching, the correcting, and the healing, fully capable of all three. If you're watching our program and studying via the internet and unable to use somewhere around the world that can't use that 800 number, your announcer at the end of the hour will give you our mailing address. Quite all right to mail your questions in being the point. Got a prayer request? Well, you don't need a telephone number. We can do away with that. You don't need a mailing address. Your Heavenly Father is there for you 24/7. Talk to your Father. You know, He created all things for His pleasure. Revelation chapter 4, verse 11. That includes you, my friend. And I might ask you, have you done anything to please and pleasure your Heavenly Father? Well, how do I do that? Well, one way you can do it is talking to Him. You should be able to talk to your Father in heaven just like you would speak to your flesh father. He's the closest relative that you have. We do have these prayer requests, Father. We come united as one in the name of Your Son, Jesus the Christ. We ask You to look upon these, Father. You know their needs, illness in families, Father, problem marriages. You know, Father, if it is Your will, a special blessing on each of these. Watch over, guide, direct, touch, heal in Jesus' precious name. Amen and thank You, Father. Let's get to some questions and see what's on the mind of folks. First up today, we have Linda in Michigan. Are the one-third who followed Satan in the first earth age who left their habitat in heaven the same as the fallen angels? No, and you're a little confused there. The one-third who followed Satan, you can read about them in Revelation chapter 12. And that's the reason that God just has the second earth and heaven age. He didn't want to destroy one-third of His children. In other words, He gave them a chance at salvation by paying the price on the cross in His role as Jesus Christ. You know, the fallen angels are of Genesis chapter 6. They are the ones who left their habitation and came to earth. That's documented easily in Jude verse 6. There's only one chapter in the book of Jude. Revelation chapter 12 verse 6 and the following verses, we learn there that Michael and his angels war with Satan and his angels, which are the fallen angels. Michael prevails and boots Satan and his angels out onto earth. Laura from Indiana, my husband left me. He had a girlfriend. He was also an unbeliever and was not a Christian. Am I free to be married again? This has been really hard on me, but I am trusting the Lord to get me through. Don't ever forget to put your trust in the Lord. He can help you. And Laura, you know, what I would suggest you do is repent of if anything to do with the breakup was your fault. Repent, be forgiven, and then you're free to remarry or whatever if that's, you know, what you want to do. I'm not telling you that's what you should do, but you should be free to remarry. Jesus forgives. In the book of John, they brought a woman who had been caught in the act of adultery. And they said this, you know, Moses, the law of Moses says this woman should be stoned. What do you say? And Jesus knelt down on the ground and started writing in the dust. And it's not written what he said, but I know he said, John, where were you last Friday night? You were over at Widow Smith's house. And John, exited stage left. and so on and so forth. And before you knew it, they were all gone. And Jesus arose and said, "Woman, where are your accusers?" She said, "I don't know." And he said, "Well, I don't accuse you either. I forgive you and go forth and sin no more." And that's what, if you are married and then you divorce, that's what some Christians teach would be you would be doing if you remarried, is committing adultery. Jesus forgives, and when he forgives, he didn't want to hear about it anymore. Those sins are gone. They're blotted out. Bill in Missouri, is there a chapter and verse where having multiple wives changes in God's word to having one wife? Well, you're right. In the Old Testament, when God said, go forth and multiply, he wanted to encourage men to have more than one wife. Why? That repopulates the earth faster if a man has more than one wife. More than one wife, more children. We are to obey civil law. Matthew chapter 22, verse 17, and the following verses, Jesus is teaching there, render unto Caesar that which is Caesar's, which means obey civil law. Civil law says polygamy is illegal. Christians follow civil law. Esther in Oklahoma, please explain the key of David. I know in Revelation it says that it opens doors that no man can shut and shuts doors that no man can open. And also in Isaiah chapter 22, verse 22. But can you tell me what the key of David is? Very critical for you to understand the key of David. Without the key of David, you would not know who the Kenites are. The Kenites, the descendants of Cain, but they claim to be of our brother Judah, Revelation chapter 2:9 and 3:9. But they lie, and they are of the synagogue of Satan. Pastor Arnold Murray did a special study entitled The Key of David. It's CD 30748. You might want to order that. Again, that's a critical study. Ruby in Missouri, I'm 68 years old and I cannot read. Please tell me why I can't read. We are to read God's word to learn, but I cannot read. I can only listen. What am I to do? Well, hopefully you enjoy studying the word of God with us. We read the Bible, the word of God, for you. And but, you know, and 68 years old, you might say, well, that person's probably too old to learn to read. No one is ever too old to learn to read. And, you know, there are people that want to help you learn to read. Councils that are established all across, literacy councils are established throughout our country and our land. I would inquire, recommend that you inquire if you're interested in any library. Your local library should have information on literacy councils, people in your area that would be willing to spend time to teach you how to read. In the meantime, you're welcome to study along with us. Brett in Oklahoma. Question, first earth age, Michael and his angels fought against the dragon and the one-third of God's children that followed him. Were we in spiritual bodies since there was no flesh yet? Was anyone killed per se? If so, what happened to the soul? Well, you're a little confused. I think you're confusing the future event when Michael and his angels fight against Satan and his angels, Revelation chapter 12, verse 6, and the following verses. But, you know, no soul has died. We have a God of the living, not a God of the dead. Abraham is alive. Isaac is alive. Jacob is alive. Satan is alive. No one is dead at this point in time. Now, There will come a point in time that the second death comes into play. That's after the great white throne judgment of Revelation chapter 20, when Satan and those who choose to follow him go into the lake of fire with him. Gary in Ohio, my question is, will our Father ever stop forgiving me? Not unless you stop repenting. Matthew chapter 18, verses 21 and 22, Peter asked Jesus, if my brother transgress against me or sin against me, how often should I forgive him? Seven times? And Jesus say, I say unto you, not seven times, seven times 70 times. That's 490 times. So that's what the Lord thinks about how many times someone should be forgiven. But don't forget that when you repent, you have to mean it from your heart. And that's what is repentance means. Repentance means a changed heart. And believe me, God knows your heart and your mind. You can't con God, is where I'm going.

going with this. So when you repent, you best mean it, or else you're not forgiven. David in Florida, do sinners burn forever? Not if they repent. No one burns forever anyway. Revelation chapter 20, verse 11 and the following verses, we have the great white throne judgment. After that, the lake of fire. But that lake of fire is not eternal. Once someone is turned to smoke by being thrown into the lake of fire, yeah, they go up in smoke and they remain smoke forever and ever. But I wouldn't consider it to be heaven to have a place where we hear people screaming continuously. That's not what the eternity is like. Revelation chapter 21, verses 3 and the following verses, we learn that God will wipe away the tears of his children's eyes, and there'll be no more sorrow. There'll be no more sickness. There'll be no more death. It's not going to be listening to people down here in the lake continually burning for an eternity. Jerry in New Mexico, my question is, why do we dream? I have read different scriptures about God sending messages to his children through dreams, but is there a purpose for us to dream, or is this a question I need to wait and ask God when I get to heaven? Well, you could do that and probably get a whole lot better answer than what I can offer, but I will humbly try to answer your question. And you're right, God did utilize dreams to communicate to his children. Example was Solomon. God appeared to Solomon twice in dreams. The first time was in 1 Kings chapter 3, when God asked Solomon, "Ask anything of me and I'll give it to you." Solomon didn't ask for the necks of his enemy. He didn't ask for a long extended life for himself. He didn't ask for gold and silver riches. He asked God for wisdom so that he could rule so great a nation as Israel. And, you know, dreams are subconscious speaking out, I think. And everyone has dreams, but you're right, God does use dreams to communicate to his people. Rose from California. God said, "Let there be light." He sure did. Genesis chapter 1, verse 14. God saw the light was good, and God divided the light from darkness. God called the light day, and the darkness he called night, and the evening and the morning were the first day. Now between the third day and the fourth day, he made the sun and moon. So I don't understand the first lights in verse 14. If he didn't have the sun and moon? Okay, well, you have other bodies in heaven. You have the solar system, the constellations, the stars of heaven is what the lights, I think, of verse 14 represent. And God put those there for signs and seasons. Ruth from Georgia, I would like to know the meaning of the name Ruth. Okay, Ruth, and the name Ruth, if you translate it rather than transliterate it, means beauty or female friend, it could be translated. Gerald in California, who are the sons of God in Genesis chapter 6, verse 2 in the King James Version Bible? They are the fallen angels who left their habitation. They refused to be born of woman, and rather they came to earth. They saw the daughters of Adam. They liked what they saw. They went into them, meaning they had intercourse, and they had children, and the result were Geber in the Hebrew tongue, the giants. But you can, and God called the angels the sons of God in another place for cross-reference, Job chapter 1, verse 6. And the sons of God are the angels.

0: and I find nowhere does it say that when we die, we go to heaven. It does say in Ecclesiastes 9:5, the living know they will die, the dead know nothing. Please explain. Well, you need to read a little further in Ecclesiastes, chapter 12, verse 6, in the following verses. It makes it very clear that when we die and when the silver cord parts, which is a Hebraism, a figure of speech, then the flesh returns to the earth and the spirit returns to our Father. 2 Corinthians chapter 5, verse 7 and 8 is a second witness that states to be absent from the flesh body is to be present with the Lord. Harvey in Missouri, when did the Kenites first appear with the tribe of Israel? 1 Chronicles chapter 2, verse 55, which was, centuries after the flood of Noah's time. They had already worked their way into scribes of Judah. Were the Kenites brought out of Israel with Moses? No, they were living for the most part in Hamath at the time. Moses' father-in-law, Reuel, Jethro by title, was called a Kenite because he lived among the Kenites in Hamath. Of course, Moses' father-in-law, Reuel, was not a Kenite, although he's called a Kenite on many occasions. He's called a Kenite because he resided in the same geographical area that the Kenites resided in. Fred in Virginia, thank you for teaching God's Word. You're welcome. Let's get to your questions. My wife and I are raising our granddaughter, 5 years old. It's amazing to me how much she knows about Jesus. And she is so curious, smile in quotation. It really lifts my heart. Do you have any suggested material I can order to help me teach her God's Word at her level? We offer a work entitled Discovering God's Natural Truth, written by Phyllis Downing, a longtime student of Shepherd's Chapel. And she made this book to where you can remove the pages and then reinsert the pages at a later time in the event that some of the material is a little more mature than you're ready to discuss with your child or granddaughter in your case. But it's in our book number 44.14. It's actually for all immature Christians. And Phyllis didn't pull any punches as far as what happened in the Garden of Eden. That's the reason I suggested that you might want to read the book before you cover it with the young child. And then if those pages are a little more than you want to go into right at this time, you can remove those pages and then reinsert them later. You follow. Can you suggest a way that I may find other people who are members of Shepherd's Chapel, so that I can fellowship with other people who believe as we do? I study alone with Shepherd's Chapel every morning. I would really like to find other people, maybe even have Bible studies together. Request a bumper sticker the next time you're riding in. We don't share names and addresses for confidentiality issues. But we get letters from people every week saying, I was in parking lot at so-and-so and store, and I saw a vehicle that had a Shepherd's Chapel bumper sticker. I honked, and we stopped and talked, and we started a Wednesday night Bible study. Jane in Utah, when an elect person stands before the Antichrist knowing not to speak his or her own words and also knowing that he or she must not refuse the Holy Spirit to speak, how does that person know when the Holy Spirit is ready to speak through him or her? You will know, believe me. When the Holy Spirit is ready to speak, it will just simply happen. The main thing for you to do, Jane, is not to premeditate what you're going to say, because it will be given to you in that very hour by the Holy Spirit. I'm out of time. I love you all a great deal because you enjoy studying God's Word in depth. It makes Father's Day when he looks down and he sees you reading the letter that he wrote to you, the Bible. Blessings always follow. We are brought to you by your tithes and offerings. If we've helped you, help us keep coming to you and to reach out to others who are lost in this world of darkness. One thing that's most important, though, beloved, and it's this. You stay in his word. Every day in your Father's word is a good day, even with trouble. Do you know why? It's because Jesus, Yeshua, he is the living word.
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The Mark of the Beast on CD is our free introductory offer to you. What is the Mark of the Beast? 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Christ said in Mark 13:23, "Behold, I have foretold you all things." 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

Fidelity. Fidelity is the motto of the United States Marine Corps. Semper Fidelis, or the abbreviated version, Semper Fi, is a Latin phrase that means always faithful or always loyal. It means that no matter how hard the stuff hits the fan, that a Marine is going to be faithful to those that are fighting both beside him. He knows he's not going to turn around and see anybody heading over the hill in the wrong direction. He knows his buddies have got his back. They're always faithful Marines to those they fight for as well, meaning our country. The Lord wanted his children to be always faithful to him. Unfortunately, the fidelity that he sought was all too often answered with infidelity, lack of faithfulness, lack of belief. There comes a time, I think, in the not so distant future when it's going to be extremely important for God's children, especially the elect, to maintain their fidelity for our Heavenly Father. That day comes when the Antichrist is here. It becomes possible at that time for the elect to commit the unforgivable sin. And if you are an infidel, I'll use the term, that's an unbeliever or one who is unfaithful to our Heavenly Father, you're very likely to be deceived by the Antichrist, and for God's elect, that would be comparable to committing the unforgivable sin. Let's begin our study concerning fidelity today in Exodus chapter 14. And we're going to pick it up with verse 1 as we ask that word of wisdom in Yeshua's precious name. Father, we ask you to open eyes, open ears this day. Exodus chapter 14, verse 1, and it reads, "And the Lord spake unto Moses, saying, Speak unto the children of Israel, that they turn and encamp before Pihahiroth, between Migdol and the sea, over against Baal-Zephon, before it shall ye encamp by the sea." This would be near the Red Sea. This would be the second place of encampment for the nation of Israel. The first was, of course, at Succoth. Verse 3, "For Pharaoh will say of the children of Israel, they are entangled in the land." This means that they have become bewildered in the desert. The wilderness hath shut them in. Pharaoh's about to receive another lesson. "And I will harden Pharaoh's heart, and he shall follow after them, and I will be honored." This word honored in the Hebrew is kabod. It means to be heavy. That is to say, in a bad sense, it means to be severe upon Pharaoh and upon all his host, his army, that the Egyptians may know that I am the Lord. And they did so. Chapter 5, verse 2, when Moses and Aaron first went to Pharaoh and asked that they be let go into the wilderness to worship the Lord their God, Pharaoh said, "I don't know Yahweh." Well, he's getting to know Yahweh. "And it was told the king of Egypt," that's Pharaoh, "that the people fled, that Israel had left. They took all their flocks and herds with them. I don't think they're coming back. And the heart of Pharaoh and of his servants was turned against the people. And they said, why have we done this, that we have let Israel go from serving us? We've lost our workforce. Who's going to make the brick now? And he," Pharaoh, "made ready his chariot and took his people with him." Let's go get our workforce back. "And he took 600 chosen chariots and all the chariots of Egypt and captains over every one of them." Israel doesn't have a trained army.
They've been busy making bricks for Pharaoh's building appetite. And the Lord hardened the heart of Pharaoh, king of Egypt, and he pursued after the children of Israel. And the children of Israel went out with an high hand. This means that they were defiant. They were confident when they left Egypt. That won't last for long. But the Egyptians pursued after them, all the horses and chariots of Pharaoh and his horsemen. A horseman you could think of as a horse and a rider. Cavalry, in other words. And his army, and overtook them encamping by the sea beside Pi-Hahiroth, over before Baal-Zephon. Quite an army. And think again, Israel, they don't have any weapons. They probably got maybe some tools, a hammer, an axe, maybe a pitchfork, sticks. And when Pharaoh drew nigh, the children of Israel lifted up their eyes, and behold, the Egyptians marched after them, and they were sore afraid. And the children of Israel cried out unto the Lord. It won't be the last time that they cry out to the Lord. Many times that they cried out to the Lord, it was for the wrong reason. Let us go back into Egypt, into bondage, is what they will ask. And they said unto Moses, because there were no graves in Egypt, hast thou taken us away to die in the wilderness? Wherefore hast thou dealt thus with us, to carry us forth out of Egypt? Belly achers. No faith in God. You see, it was God's plan that they were going to the promised land. He told them, I'll go before you. I'll defeat the enemies. I'll go before you as a cloud by day, a pillar of fire by night. No faith in the Lord. No trust in the Lord. The Lord sought fidelity. All he got for the most part from Israel was infidelity. They continued, the people of Israel, is not this the word that we did tell thee in Egypt, saying, let us alone that we may serve the Egyptians? They wanted to have fidelity toward Pharaoh and the Egyptians, not toward Yahweh. For it had been better for us to serve the Egyptians than that we should die in this wilderness. Moses, God, you brought us out here in this desert to die. It would have been better for us to stay in Egypt, where we would have eaten good. We'd have had houses. And Moses said unto the people, fear ye not. Stand still, or be quiet, and see the salvation, the deliverance of the Lord, which he will show to you today. For the Egyptians whom you have seen today, their chariots and their cavalry and their army, you shall see them again no more forever. They're about to check out the bottom of the Red Sea without any scuba gear. The Lord shall fight for you, and you shall hold your peace. You know, it's God's plan that's important. Not our own. These people had an agenda. They wanted to go back to Egypt, into bondage. That wasn't God's plan. If you fight against God's plan, prepare to lose. And the Lord said unto Moses, wherefore criest thou unto me? This being plural for Israel. Speak unto the children of Israel that they go forward. Stop complaining. Where's your faith? Where is your fidelity? But lift thou up thy rod, he continues to Moses, and stretch out thine hand over the sea, and divide it, and the children of Israel shall go on dry ground through the midst of the sea. Moses would stretch forth his hand and deliver Israel out of bondage to Egypt. I can't help but think about Jesus Christ stretching forth his hands on the cross as they were nailed to that cross, delivering us from our sins. And I, behold, I will harden the hearts of the Egyptians, and they shall follow them,
and I will get me honor upon Pharaoh and upon all his host, upon his chariots and upon his horsemen. God is in control. The Egyptians are about to learn that. And the Egyptians shall know that I am the Lord, the purpose, when I have gotten me honor upon Pharaoh, upon his chariots, and upon his horsemen. You know the rest of that events, the history that go into that. It came to pass just like God told Moses it would come to pass. But when the Israel went across on dry land, the Egyptians followed them. What happened? God caused the walls of the Red Sea to come crashing down, just like the walls of Jericho came crashing down on the enemy. The Song of Moses is a witness for God against his unfaithful children. I see many of you are already turning to Deuteronomy 32. I'm glad you know where the Song of Moses is. Deuteronomy 32. The song that those who overcome the Antichrist, God's election, will be singing, as it's written in Revelation chapter 15, verse 3. They'll be singing the Song of Moses and the Song of the Lamb. We're going to not do the whole psalm, but I want to pick it up in verse 15. Deuteronomy 32, verse 15. But Jeshurun waxed fat and kicked. Thou art waxen fat. Thou art grown thick. That's probably better translated. The Hebrew word is abba. It means to be dense. It's more of a mental than a physical description. Thou art covered with fatness. Then he forsook God which made him, and lightly esteem the rock, notice the capital R, of his salvation. Jeshurun, for those of you who don't know, was a pet name that God had for Israel when they were fat, dumb, and sassy. When things were going good, we as people have a tendency to take credit for it ourselves. Look how great I am. Look what I did with my two hands. Then when things go bad, oh God, why did you do this to me? It's all of a sudden, it's not God who gave you the good life, it's God who brought the misfortune upon you. Don't let the only time God hears from you be when you're in a time of misfortune. Remember to thank him when things are going good. But they lightly esteemed the rock of his salvation. That means they turned, they snubbed their nose at his deliverance. Yeshua, Yahweh's Savior. They provoked him to jealousy. Exodus 34:14. God's name is jealous, and that's jealous with a capital J. With strange gods, with abominations, provoke they him to anger. They sacrificed unto devils, not to God, to gods whom they knew not, to new gods that came newly up, whom your fathers feared not. Beware of new religions. New religions that teach Easter is a big Sabbath, where they go out and roll their eggs in the groves, like the heathen, Ishtar, it's called, the spring festival, if you will. An orgy, as it states in the dictionary. Verse 18, of the rock, capital R, that begat thee, thou art unmindful, and has forgotten God that formed thee. Many today have forgotten God. Deuteronomy chapter 8, verse 11. Moses warned the people of the danger of forgetting God. Common today. Don't care until things are going bad. And when the Lord saw it, he abhorred them.
because of the provoking of his sons and of his daughters. Their behavior would bring about punishment. Today, many will worship the Antichrist when he returns. You think that's going to please God? Of course not. It's going to provoke him to anger. And he said, I will hide my face from them, and I will see what their end shall be. When God hides his face from you, beloved, you're in a world of hurt. What this means is, I'm going to hide from Israel and see what their outcome is without me. For they are a very froward generation. This means stubborn or perverted. Children in whom is no faith, no fidelity to our Father, no faith in him, no belief in him. They have moved me to jealousy with that which is not God. They have provoked me to anger with their vanities, a vanity you could think of as a nothingness or a worthlessness. And I will move them to jealousy. Moffat translates this, they have moved me to jealousy. And those which are not a people, I will provoke them to anger with a foolish nation. Verse 22, for a fire is kindled in mine anger. Hebrews chapter 12, verse 29, God is a consuming fire, and shall burn unto the lowest hell, and shall consume the earth with her increase, and set on fire the foundations of the mountains. Mountains always symbolic of nations. This hasn't happened yet. It will. It's in the future. You can read about it in 2 Peter chapter 3, verse 10, where it states that the elements will be consumed by fervent heat. That means the evil rudiments will be consumed by the consuming fire, our Heavenly Father. Verse 23, I, God speaking, will heap mischiefs upon them. I will spend mine arrows upon them. His arrows don't miss. They shall be burnt with hunger. Amos chapter 8, verse 11. The famine of the end time is not for food or water. It's for hearing the word of God. The famine is on. And devoured with burning heat and with bitter destruction, I will also send the teeth of beasts upon them, with the poison of serpents of the dust. Even that old serpent, as he's called in Revelation chapter 12, verse 9, the devil. The sword without and terror within shall destroy both the young man and the virgin, male or female, doesn't matter. The suckling, that's an infant, also with the man of gray hairs, the young infant or the old man. There is no immunity except truth to the deception of Antichrist. I said I would scatter them into corners. I would make the remembrance of them to cease from among men. Israel today, most don't have a clue who they are. And God said, you do things my way, I'll gather you from the nations where I have scattered you. You don't do things my way, I'll scatter you from one end of the earth to the next. Were it not that I feared the wrath of the enemy, this is a poor translation, God doesn't fear the wrath of anyone, including Satan. What this is saying is, I would have done this to Israel, but I'm afraid that the enemy would boast that it was their power that did it, lest their adversaries should behave themselves strangely, and lest they should say, our hand is high or exalted, and the Lord hath not done all this. They would take credit for the harm done to Israel at God's hand. For they are a nation void of counsel.
neither is there any understanding in them. There is no understanding or wisdom without God. Oh, that they were wise, that they understood this, that they would consider their latter end. How should one chase 1,000 and two put 10,000 to flight, except their rock, capital R, Jesus Christ, had sold them or redeemed them better, and the Lord had shut them up. With Christ, we have the victory, we have the authority. For their rock, small r, their rock is the king of Tyre, as it's written in Ezekiel chapter 28. He's already sentenced to die from ashes, turn to ashes from within. For their rock is not our rock, even our enemies themselves being judges. Even the enemies know that we have different rocks. Too bad most of my children don't, the Lord speaking. For their vine is of the vine of Sodom and of the fields of Gomorrah. Their grapes are grapes of gall. Their clusters are bitter. Their wine is the poison of dragons and the cruel venomous asps. Asp is a snake, a serpent. Is not this laid up in store with me, the Lord speaking, and sealed up among my treasures? To me belongeth vengeance, Isaiah chapter 61, verse 2, Luke 4, 18, that gap verse. Vengeance is mine, saith the Lord. And recompense, their foot shall slide in due time. Many will worship the Antichrist. For the day of their calamity is at hand, and the things that shall come upon them make haste. Verse 36, the Lord shall judge his people and repent himself for his servants, when he seeth that their power is gone and there is none shut up or left. And he, being God, shall say, where are their gods, small g, their rock, small r, in whom they trusted, which did eat the fat of their sacrifices? Did they sacrifice to me, the Lord speaking? No, they sacrificed to a rock or a stick. They were infidels, and drank the wine of their drink offerings. Let them rise up and help you and be your protection. You sacrifice to them. Why are you asking me to protect you and deliver you? Go ask those rocks and sticks that you worship to, those fake gods, small g, that you worshiped. Ask them to deliver you. See now that I, even I, am he, and there is no God with me, no God except me. I kill and I make alive. Matthew chapter 10, verse 28. Fear not those who can kill the flesh body, but cannot kill the soul. Fear him who can destroy both the flesh body and the soul in hell. There's only one entity, it's your heavenly Father. I wound and I heal, neither is there any that can deliver out of my hand. God doesn't fear anyone. He does as he wishes. For I lift up my hand to heaven and say, I live forever. Do you want to live forever? Well, as you know, there is only one way. If I whet my glittering sword, Revelation chapter 1, verse 16, the tongue of Christ is that two-edged sword that cuts both ways. And mine hand take hold on judgment. I will render vengeance to mine enemies and will reward them that hate me. Remember in Deuteronomy 31:19, we learned that the song of Moses, the song that you're reading here, was written as a witness against God's children that are unfaithful to him.
That's the reason you, God's elect, will be singing the song of Moses, is a witness, telling the people, this is where you went wrong. You didn't worship God. You didn't have faith in him. You worshiped the Antichrist. And that's the reason this recompense or payment, repayment is coming upon you. I will make mine arrows drunk with blood, and my sword shall devour flesh, and that with the blood of the slain and of the captives, from the beginning of revenges upon the enemy. The next verse concludes the song of Moses. Rejoice, O ye nations, with his people, for he will avenge the blood of his servants, and will render vengeance to his adversaries, and will be merciful unto his land, that's Zion, Jerusalem, and to his people. God loves all of his children. He may or may not love what they're doing, but he indeed loves his children. Hezekiah was a very righteous king of Judah. Hezekiah knew that fidelity to the Lord solves a lot of problems. Turn with me to 2 Chronicles chapter 30, verse 12, as we continue our study on fidelity.

Chapter 30, verse 1. And Hezekiah sent to all Israel and Judah, and wrote letters also to Ephraim and Manasseh, that they should come to the house of the Lord at Jerusalem to keep the Passover unto the Lord God of Israel. Now, the interesting thing about this is that the nation had split. The 10 northern tribes weren't under the reign of Hezekiah, but he's still calling out to them to come to their senses. You see, the 10 northern tribes, many of them had gone into captivity to the Assyrian. And Hezekiah will point that out. But things aren't just going bad in Israel. They're going bad in Judah as well. For being such a righteous king as Hezekiah was, his father Ahaz was arguably one of the worst kings of Judah. He set up altars on every corner in Jerusalem. He had male phallic symbols in the temple of God. He eventually shut the temple of God. First thing Hezekiah did was reopen the temple. For the king had taken counsel and his princes and all the congregation in Jerusalem to keep the Passover in the second month. Now that is, according to the law, very doable. The reason, Numbers chapter 9, verses 10 and 11, if a nation or the people, even an individual, was in an unclean state, they were not to keep the Passover in the first month, Abib on the Hebrew calendar, but rather Iyar, which is the second month of the Hebrew calendar. That also applied if someone was on a far travel, in other words, traveling to a nation of the heathens that didn't celebrate the Passover. He was expected to celebrate the Passover in the second month on his return. But the priest sanctified themselves. They cleansed themselves before they started decontaminating, if I can use that word, the temple. But they became defiled by all the filth that Ahaz and his had brought into the temple. So they were in an unclean state. For they could not keep it at that time, because the priests had not sanctified themselves sufficiently, neither had the people gathered themselves together to Jerusalem. And the thing pleased the king and all the congregation, the decision to hold it in the second month. So they established a decree to make proclamation throughout all Israel, from Beersheba in the extreme south, even to Dan, the extreme north, all of it, in other words, that they should come to keep the Passover unto the Lord God of Israel in Jerusalem, for they had not done it for a long time in such sort as it was written. So the post went with the letters from the king and his princes throughout all Israel and Judah. These posts or runners, they're called Kirathites and Pelathites in other places. They're also called the executioners of the king, and that doesn't necessarily mean that they were responsible for executing a convicted criminal. It means that they were responsible for executing the wishes of the king. And according to the commandments of the king, saying, "Ye children of Israel, turn again unto the Lord God of Abraham, Isaac, and Israel." We're the same bone of bone and flesh of flesh, he's appealing to. "And he will return to the remnant of you," those of you who haven't been taken captive by the Assyrian, "that are escaped out of the hand of the kings of Assyria." Note the plural, kings of Assyria. First was Tilgath-Pileser, 2 Kings chapter 15. Then came Shalmaneser, and another king of Syria who took more people captive of Israel. And remember, the king of Assyria too is a type
for the Antichrist. And be not ye like your fathers and like your brethren, which trespassed against the Lord God of their fathers, who therefore gave them up to desolation, as you see. Look around. Things are not good. I say to you today, look around. Things are not good. Many of our brothers and sisters have forgotten the Lord, and they're bringing the price upon themselves. Verse 8, now be ye not stiff-necked or stubborn, as your fathers were, but yield yourselves unto the Lord. In the Hebrew, this is give the hand. In other words, infidelity to the Lord. And enter into his sanctuary. His sanctuary, where is it? It's in Jerusalem. Not in some golden calf that's in Dan or Bethel, which Jeroboam set up as places for the people of the 10 northern tribes to worship. And he hath sanctified forever and served the Lord your God, that the fierceness of his wrath may turn away from you. The curses or the blessings. Leviticus 26, Deuteronomy 28. The choice is yours even into this day. You can do things God's way and receive his blessings. You can go against his way and receive his cursings. For if ye turn again unto the Lord your brethren, and your children shall be have compassion before them that lead them captive. In other words, those that have already been carried away in exile to Assyria will find favor with their captors, so that they shall come again unto this land. For the Lord your God is gracious and merciful, and will not turn away his face from you if you return unto him. Solomon prayed this at the dedication of the temple. Chapter 6, verse 24 and 25 of this same chapter, the same book. And God promised in chapter 7, verse 14, that he would do that if the conditions were met. So the post passed from city to city through the country of Ephraim and Manasseh, even unto Zebulun. But they laughed them to scorn and mock them. This is to laugh contemptuously at them. And you know what? You get the same today. 90% of the people that you try and plant a seed of truth with, they're going to laugh at you. But you know what? That's okay. That's the end of your responsibility, is planting the seed. It's up to God to make that seed germinate and grow. Nevertheless, divers of Asher and Manasseh and of Zebulun humbled themselves and came to Jerusalem. You know what? That's why we work so hard to pull every single one of our brothers and sisters that we can out of the fire. I don't care if you plant 100 seeds and only one of them germinates and grows. It's worth it because you have pulled one of your brothers or sisters from the fire. Also in Judah, the hand of God was to give them one heart to do the commandment of the king of the princes and of the princes by the word of the Lord. I think Hezekiah here is referring to Psalm 133, which is a psalm of degrees, a psalm written by David, who definitely understood the importance of unity of the people. David wrote it when he was returning from exile on the east side of Jordan at the time of Absalom's rebellion. As I said in the introduction, there comes a day in our future where it's extremely important for especially God's elect to maintain their fidelity to the Lord. Turn with me to Matthew chapter 24. Matthew
Matthew chapter 24, we're going to pick it up with verse 1. And it reads, "And Jesus went out and departed from the temple, and his disciples came to him for to show him the buildings of the temple." This is in Jerusalem. Keep your eyes on what's going on in Jerusalem. "And Jesus said unto them, See ye not all these things? Question. Verily, or truly, I say unto you, there shall not be left here one stone upon another that shall not be thrown down." This is referring to when God will cleanse Jerusalem after the time the Antichrist has polluted the city. Some would have you believe that this happened in, say, 70 AD when a Roman general by the name of Titus attacked and burned quite a bit of Jerusalem. But the Wailing Wall stands to this day. "And as he sat upon the Mount of Olives, the disciples came unto him privately, saying, Tell us, when shall these things be? And what shall be the sign of thy coming?" That's the subject, the second coming of Christ, the second advent, "and of the end of the world." Many read that verse and they start shaking in the knees. The world's going to come to an end. That's not what it means. The word world is aeon in the Greek. It means an age, a period of time. And when one period of time ends, what happens? Another period of time begins. That's the sections of time that we have seven of in the Bible. "And Jesus answered and said unto them, Take heed that no man deceive you." I encourage you, take heed that no man deceive you. "For many shall come in my name, saying, I am Christ, and shall deceive many." You know, a lot of the pulpits that should be teaching God's word today, Satan is utilizing those pulpits, teaching the rapture, setting people up to be deceived, teaching that Easter is the high Sabbath, and we're going to go out and roll our Easter eggs in the grove with the heathens. "And ye shall hear of wars and rumors of wars. See that ye be not troubled. For all these things must come to pass, but the end is not yet. For nation shall rise against nation, and kingdom against kingdom, and there shall be famines and pestilences and earthquakes in divers places." Put your boots on, folks. It's going to get bad, is what this is saying. "And these are the beginning of sorrows, the labor pangs of a new age. Then shall they deliver you," that's God's elect, "up to be afflicted. They shall kill you." They're going to deliver you up to Satan, the devil, who has the power of death. Hebrews chapter 2, verse 14. "And ye shall be hated of all nations for my name's sake." That's a good thing to be hated for, the name of Jesus Christ. "And then shall many be offended, and shall betray one another, and shall hate one another." In the name of religion, in the name of family, as it's written in Mark 13, many will be delivered up by their own family member. You don't understand. This brother of mine has been studying with these kooks, that cult down there in Arkansas. And you got to help him. And they're going to be telling the Antichrist, here's one of God's elect. Deliver him up. That's okay. We can handle it. We will maintain our fidelity to the Lord. "And many false prophets shall rise and shall deceive many."
just as in the days of Jeremiah and Isaiah. The false prophets were saying, you don't have to listen to this prophet of God, Jeremiah or Isaiah. Everything's fine. You're not going into captivity. Everything's okay. Everything's not okay. And you have false prophets today teaching prosperity, peace. All you have to do is believe. I say, believe in what? All you have to do is be saved. Be saved by who? The Antichrist? And because iniquity shall abound, the love of many shall wax cold. The love of many for God and the Lord will wax cold. But he that shall endure unto the end, the same shall be saved. If you're one of God's elect, you're going to participate in the first resurrection. Revelation chapter 20, verses 5 and 6. And this gospel of the kingdom shall be preached in all the world for a witness unto all nations. And then shall the end come. The seventh trump sounds. Jesus returns. You instantly go into that spiritual body. Zechariah chapter 14. 1 Corinthians chapter 15, verse 55. Then ye therefore shall see the abominations, when ye therefore shall see the abomination of desolation spoken of by Daniel the prophet. Well, where did Daniel speak of that? Daniel chapter 9, verse 27. Stand in the holy place. Whoso readeth, let him understand. Isaiah chapter 14, verse 13. He's called Lucifer there. And he said, I'm going to establish my throne on the north side of the Temple Mount. Only one problem. That's God's side. That's where God's throne will be established. Antichrist is going to advance himself to be equal to God. He's going to attempt to. Many people will be deceived. Then let them which be in Judea flee unto the mountains. If you're one of God's elect, get out of Dodge until you are delivered up. Let him which is on the housetop not come down to take anything out of his house. No time when the desolator appears. Neither let him which is in the field return back to take his clothes. Get out of Judea. The Lord will provide your needs. And woe unto them that are with child and to them that give suck in those days. That verse throws a lot of people. You mean we're not supposed to have babies before Christ returns? No, that's not what this is talking about at all. You got to think spiritually to understand this. Who's the bridegroom? Jesus Christ. He's been away 2,000 years. Let me ask you, if he returns and his bride is nursing a baby, what does that mean? It means she's been unfaithful. She hasn't maintained her fidelity to God. Woe unto those that are nursing a baby when Christ returns. That means they're already spiritually in bed with Satan. But pray ye, your flight be not in winter. Don't be harvested out of season, neither on the Sabbath day. On the Sabbath day, your travel would be very, very limited, the distance that you could go. For then shall be great tribulation. We quoted this verse in the introduction. Such as was not since the beginning of the world, to this time, no, nor ever shall be. Again, that hasn't happened yet, but it will. The Antichrist is coming. And note, there's nothing said here about flying away. We're going to be here.

And except those days should be shortened, there should no flesh be saved. But for the elect's sake, those days shall be shortened. Then if any man shall say unto you, lo, here is Christ, or there, believe it not. For there shall arise false Christ and false prophets, and shall show great signs and wonders, insomuch that if it were possible, they shall deceive the very elect. We're going to wrap this up with Paul's teaching in 2 Corinthians chapter 11. Paul was very concerned about God's children having fidelity toward him. 2 Corinthians, chapter 11, verse 1, and it reads, would to God, or I wish to God, ye could bear with me a little in my folly, and indeed bear with me. For I am jealous over you with godly jealousy. For I have espoused you to one husband. I've engaged you or married you to one husband. We talked about who that husband was, Jesus Christ, in Matthew 24. That I may present you as a chaste virgin to Christ, not one who, when he returns, finds nursing an infant, giving suck. Not one of the five of the ten virgins who didn't have enough oil in their lamps. Matthew chapter 25. What happened? Those who had oil went into the wedding feast. The other five came knocking on the door. Lord, Lord, let us in. He said, get out of my sight. I don't know you. But I fear lest by any means, as the serpent beguiled Eve. That's the word beguiled in the Greek. Many of you know it. It's exapatio. It means one thing. Wholly seduced. Paul said, I fear that as the serpent in the Garden of Eden, let me clarify, beguiled, wholly seduced Mother Eve through his subtlety, so your mind should be corrupted from the simplicity that is in Christ. Verse 4 to conclude, for if he that cometh preacheth another Jesus, or a golden calf, or an Ishtar, whom we have not preached, or if you receive another spirit which ye have not received, or another gospel which ye have not accepted, you might well bear with him. You might swallow it, hook, line, and sinker. It's going to happen, beloved. And, you know, many would say, well, how come it hasn't happened yet? Well, it happens on God's schedule. It happens when he says, not when we say. It's his will that's important. I don't care how much stuff hits the fan or how hard the stuff hits the fan. I've got to ask, can I say that? How many of you understand, if you would raise your hand if you understand exactly what I meant when I say the stuff hit the fan? I dare say 99% of the people got it. And I don't care how hard the stuff hits the fan. When it does, you remember the simplicity that is Jesus Christ. That's the word. Don't be taken hook, line, and sinker by a false prophet. You know, the rewards of remaining, having fidelity to the Lord are awesome. You can't imagine what it's going to be like in the kingdom. The punishment for not remaining fidelity, having fidelity to the Lord, is awful. Let's go to his throne. Yahweh, Heavenly Father, thank you, Father, for your word that tells us how to be pleasing to you, Father, that tells us the simplicity of Jesus Christ. It is so simple, your word, Father, that

0: 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As it's written in Revelation chapter 13, verse 8, many will be deceived. There is no need for you to be deceived. Christ said in Mark 13:23, "Behold, I have foretold you all things." 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
1: Acts chapter 2, verse 17. I'll point out once again, God will pour His Spirit out on His sons and daughters. They will both prophesy. George from Arkansas, I would like to continue to receive the newsletter. Okay, I'm sure that was taken care of. I have one question. Do you know if there is anywhere in God's Word that speaks of this technology today? Do you think it is good? Well, you know, technology can be used for good. Technology can be used for bad. So, George, it kind of depends on what the technology is being utilized for. Technology helps us reach many, many people with God's Word. Unfortunately, that same technology spreads a lot of other trash throughout the earth, pornography, for example. So it depends on what the technology is used. In John chapter 14, verse 12, Jesus was teaching, and he said, you know, "He that believes on me, the works I do, he shall also do, and even greater works than those that I do." Today we push a button and with God's Word go into millions of homes. So we believe in Jesus Christ, and He was right. With technology we can do greater works. We can reach more people than what He was able to reach without technology. Mary in Wisconsin, "I was told by someone that if a person is not baptized, they will not go to heaven. I believe you were told incorrectly." Many incorrectly teach that John chapter 3, verse 5 states that unless a person is born of water, they cannot enter the kingdom of God. They take that "born of water" to mean baptism. I don't believe that it means baptism. I believe that it means to be born in the flesh. What's the first thing that happens before a child is born? The mother's water breaks. That's born of water. As opposed to the fallen angels who refuse to be born of women. Irene in Virginia, "I heard a pastor on TV say the devil has a wife. Your thoughts on this, please." Well, spiritually speaking, we are all the bride of Jesus Christ. Unfortunately, when Jesus returns, many are going to be spiritually in bed with Antichrist, meaning they're going to be deceived. They won't be virgin brides, the virgin bride that Jesus is hoping for. I'm out of time. I want you all to know that I love you a great deal. Why? Because you enjoy studying God's Word in depth. You don't want to be in Babylon. You don't want to be in confusion, and you study God's Word to show yourself approved. We are brought to you by your tithes and offerings. If we've helped you, help us keep coming to you and to reach out to others who are lost in this world of darkness. One thing most important, though, beloved, it's this. You stay in His Word every day. Every day in your Father's Word is a good day, even with trouble. You know why? Jesus is the living Word.
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The Mark of the Beast on CD is our free introductory offer to you. What is the Mark of the Beast? 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You need to know what the Mark of the Beast is. As it's written in Revelation chapter 13, verse 8, many will be deceived. There is no need for you to be deceived. Christ said in Mark 13, 23, "Behold, I have foretold you all things." 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

0: Welcome to the Shepherd's Chapel Network Family Bible Study Hour with Pastor Dennis Murray. Wisdom is understanding God's Word. Pastor Murray's unique teaching approach brings God's Word alive with meaning as he takes you on a chapter-by-chapter, verse-by-verse study of God's letter to you, the Bible. And now, here is Pastor Dennis Murray.
1: Good day to you. God bless you. Welcome to Shepherd's Chapel. Welcome to this family Bible study hour. Ready to get back into our Father's Word here at the chapel, the fantastic book of Samuel. We're going to pick it up today, 1 Samuel chapter 2, verse 1. If you'd care to get your Bible and join us, we'd love to have you. In our first chapter, we saw there was a righteous man named Elkanah, and he had two wives. One was Hannah, one Penina. The Lord had shut Hannah's womb for a purpose, and as they were in Shiloh celebrating a feast day, there was kind of an adversarial relationship going on between the wife of Elkanah, who had children, and Hannah, whom the Lord had shut her womb. And it was causing problems. It was upsetting to Hannah. And she took her petition to the Lord in prayer and asked that God would give her a son. And indeed, the Lord heard her and gave her a son, that being Samuel. She also promised two things if the Lord would hear her petition and answer. One, that the son would serve the Lord at the tabernacle his entire life. The second, that he would also be under the vow of a Nazarite for life. And she got Samuel up to the age of weaning, as that states in verse 22, which in my opinion would be around the age of 10, 11 or 12. And she kept her promise to the Lord. She returned and gave Samuel to the service of the Lord at the tabernacle. So we pick it up today in chapter 2, verse 1. We ask that word of wisdom in Yeshua's precious name. Father, we ask you to open eyes, open ears this day. Chapter 2, verse 1 of 1 Samuel, and it reads, "And Hannah prayed and said, My heart rejoiceth in the Lord. Mine horn is exalted in the Lord. My mouth is enlarged over mine enemies, because I rejoice in thy salvation." And you know, there is only one true salvation, and it is the Lord's, and it is of course Jesus Christ. Oh, you've had man try to create his own salvation. It goes all the way back to Genesis chapter 11, where shortly after the flood of Noah's time, the man decided, well, we'll build a tower of Babylon, and we'll have a stairway that we can just scurry up the stairway and escape the floods if it ever floods again. It's no different today. Man tries to have everlasting life through cloning, through cryogenics. The list goes on and on. And always coming up with ways to save himself, the rapture theory, for example. They're too busy trying to create their own salvation to accept the Lord's salvation. Again, that's to say Jesus Christ. And, you know, it's getting short. Time is getting short. And I'm afraid that when it comes near to Judgment Day, they're going to find themselves looking up the stairway of the Tower of Babylon and going to end up in the lake of fire instead. Now, this horn is interesting. It's always in God's Word symbolic of power. If you have a companion Bible, Bullinger makes a note that a piece of horn was used to arrange a woman's veil a certain way to indicate that the woman was with child, as compared to women who were not with child. Interesting to note. And that was her petition, Hannah's petition, that God give her a child. And I think that's the reason she mentioned the horn here. Now, the first 10 verses of this chapter 2 are going to be Hannah's song of praise. And you might think that, you know, the way she yearned for a child, a son, that she would be upset at leaving her son at the tabernacle. She's not upset because these first 10 verses are a song of praise of the Lord. The Lord is going to continue to leave her womb open, and she will have additional children, as we'll see in this chapter. Verse 2. There is none holy, ever the praise of the saints. There is none holy as the Lord. Our righteous acts are as filthy rags compared to the righteousness of the Lord. For there is none beside thee, neither is there any rock like our God. In the Song of Moses, Deuteronomy chapter 32, in verse 31 of that Song of Moses, we learn that their rock is not our rock. Our rock was with a capital R, and of course is he, of course, is Jesus Christ. Verse 3, talk no more so exceeding proudly. What was Satan's downfall? Pride. In Ezekiel chapter 28, he was promoted to the cherub that would watch over and protect the mercy seat. What happened? He got all puffed up in himself on an ego trip, and he wanted to sit on the mercy seat rather than protect the mercy seat. Let not arrogancy come out of your mouth, for the Lord is a God of knowledge, and by him actions are weighed. Your actions are weighed by the Lord. You know, he knows when you say one thing and then you turn around and do another. He knows when people are hypocritical, in other words. So it's important that you always keep in mind that on Judgment Day, your actions are going to be weighed by the Lord. This knowledge, I like that. The Lord is a God of knowledge. And you know, you could be street smart and savvy in the ways of the world and think you're doing well. But again, as it's written in Proverbs chapter 1, verse 7, the fear or the reverence of the Lord is the beginning of all knowledge, but fools despise instruction. I think those who are wise and savvy in the ways of the world, when it comes to Judgment Day, they're going to find themselves looking up that stairway of the Tower of Babylon, but end up in the lake of fire. Verse 4, the bows of the mighty men are broken, and they that stumbled are girded with strength. God can make someone who is mighty weak. He can make someone who is weak mighty. I couldn't help but think about David and Goliath when I read this verse. We'll get to that when we get to chapter 17 of 1 Samuel. But what did David, out of the mouth of babes? Well, Goliath, first of all, was angry when they sent out David to take him on. I mean, here he was a seasoned combat veteran, and they sent out but a boy. And he said, what am I, a dog, that you send this boy out to fight against me? And what did David say out of the mouth of babes? Goliath, you come to me with your shield and your spear and your sword, but I come to you in the name of the God of the armies of Israel, whom you have defied. God can make the weak strong. He can make the strong weak. Verse 5. And they that are full, or in other words, those who are rich, have hired out themselves for bread. And they that were hungry ceased, so that the barren hath borne seven, and she that hath many children is waxed feeble. This means that those who are rich have hired themselves out into bondage so they can have a piece of bread. Just as in verse 4, God can make the mighty weak or the weak mighty, he can make the rich destitute. He can make those who are hungry, he can make the hunger cease by giving them blessings or employment, for example. And then here, Hannah's song of praise includes herself. Those who were barren hath borne seven children. In other words, seven in biblical numerics, of course, is spiritual perfection. And then she that hath many children is waxed feeble. At this time in history, the youth, the younger family, members of the family, took care of the elders. And a woman who had many sons but then lost them in war, for example, would become feeble in her old age. Verse 6. The Lord killeth and maketh alive. He bringeth down to the grave and bringeth up. And this made me think about the teachings of Jesus in the New Testament, that if you exalt yourself, the Lord will abase you, make you low. But if you humble yourself, the Lord will exalt you. On a spiritual level, the Lord killeth and maketh alive. You know, at conception, God places a soul in that embryo that then grows into a baby, which is then born through the womb. But then he can bring down to the grave, in other words, when we're old and we die, and bringeth up. Ecclesiastes 12, verse 7, the flesh or the dust returns to the earth, where it came from. The spirit returns to the Father from which it came. Verse 7, the Lord maketh poor and maketh rich. He bringeth low and lifteth up. The wicked brought down, the righteous lifted up. Your actions determine which, either blessings or cursings. And if you don't think the Lord curses, you're not familiar with Leviticus chapter 26 or Deuteronomy chapter 28. For in those two chapters, we learn that if you do things God's way, you can receive his blessings. If you don't do things his way, you receive his cursings. Verse 8, he raises up the poor out of the dust, in other words, out of oppression, and lifteth up the beggar from the dunghill being the deepest degradation, to set them among princes, and to make them inherit the throne of glory. For the pillars of the earth are the Lord's. Underline that phrase. The pillars of the earth are the Lord's, and he hath set the world upon them. How many billions of dollars has man spent trying to determine the origins of the universe? How many millions of dollars did man spend to go just a few thousand miles into space and to land a vehicle on the moon? And the pillars of the earth, and let's say the pillars of the universe, are the Lord's. I find it humorous that the billions of dollars that man has spent on trying to determine the origins of the universe, the best that some of them came up with was the Big Bang theory, that there was a huge explosion and then all the planets, all the constellations, all the moons of the universe just fell into place perfectly. No, God put the planets and the stars where they are. And I tell you, friend, if you've never been in the country in a rural area on a dark night and witnessed the heavens, you need to do that. Get away from the city where you have all the lights that block your view and just sit back and look at God's creation. He is awesome. Verse 9. He will keep the feet of his saints. He always will watch out for his elect. He said, touch not mine anointed. And the wicked shall be silent in darkness. For by strength shall no man prevail. By his own strength shall no man prevail. Flesh is flesh. If you leave God out of the equation, you are going to fail. Those who are silent in darkness, they don't have an idea. They don't have a clue what the universe is all about or why we are here in the flesh on the earth. You who study God's word, you know why you're here in this second earth age. Verse 10, the adversaries of the Lord shall be broken in pieces. Out of heaven shall he thunder upon them, approaching judgment. The Lord shall judge the ends of the earth, and he shall give strength unto his king, and exalt the horn of his anointed. And those of you have, most of you have a star following that verse, which indicates that 99.9% of biblical scholars believe that that verse is referring to Messiah. And it's rich that the Lord shall break his adversaries to pieces, you know. And those of you who think that it's safe riding on the middle of the fence, you say, well, I'm an agnostic. I don't really believe anything. I'm just going to sit on the middle of the fence. Well, I'll tell you what, you better get off of the fence, because Judgment Day, you're either with God or you're against God. There's no gray area. It's either black or white. The word anointed in the New Testament is a Greek word called, named Christos, from which comes the name Christ, as in Jesus Christ. It's the first time that the word anointed is used in reference to Jesus Christ in the Old Testament. And that ends the song of praise by Hannah for the Lord hearing her prayer. The very name Samuel, meaning heard of God or asked of God. Hannah asked, God heard, Samuel was the result. Now, as I mentioned before we ended our last lecture, the remainder of this chapter is in reference to the ungodliness of Eli, the high priest, and judges two evil sons, Hophni and Phinehas. Verse 11. And Elkanah went to Ramah to his house, and the child did minister unto the Lord before Eli the priest, or under the direction of Eli the priest. And we're going to learn in a few verses that the priests were very glad to have Samuel. He was a good lad. He did his job and he served the Lord well. You can't say the same for Hophni and Phinehas, who were priests, the sons of Eli. Verse 12. Now the sons of Eli were sons of Belial. This means worthless or lawless. It has been used in God's word even of Satan himself. They knew not the Lord. Well, being priests, they definitely knew the Lord. They definitely did not fear the Lord whatsoever. It's a bad situation. You see, in Israel, at this point in time, things are not going well. And why? Well, the priests are supposed to be teaching people how to worship the Lord. And here we've got some clowns that are not only not teaching people how they should worship God, they're making up their own religion as they go. And you know, as the leaders of a nation go, that's usually how the nation goes. But I want you to learn from Hannah's petition of the Lord. Things weren't going good in Israel because of Hophni, Phinehas, and Eli not straightening his sons out. But if you're in a nation where things are not going well, look around, friend. You, if you believe God, if you trust him and you obey him to the best of your ability, you're going to receive blessings, just as Hannah was heard and received blessings, although the nation as a whole was not going well at all. Verse 13. And the priest's custom with the people was that when any man offered sacrifice, the priest's servant came while the flesh was in the seething, in the boiling, in other words, with a flesh hook of three teeth in his hand. Now, this is not God's law. Under God's law, when someone made a peace or a thank offering, the offerer first lifted off the wave breast and the heave shoulder, which were choice cuts. They were seen as the best cuts of the sacrifice. And those were given to the priests as their portion, what we're going to see is the priests weren't satisfied with the portion that the Lord gave them. They're going to rip off the offerer for more of the sacrifice. And he, this being the servant that the priest sent, struck it into the pan or kettle or cauldron or pot, whatever the sacrifice was being boiled in other words. All that the flesh hook brought up, the priest took for himself. So they did in Shiloh unto all the Israelites that came thither. Shiloh, the home to the tabernacle and the altar at this time. But again, they're not being satisfied with the portion that God gave them. They're robbing the offerer of the part of their portion. You see, it was the offerers to divide the portions up between their family, their invited friends for the sacrificial meal. And here you've got the priest stealing the offering's portion, the offerer's portion. Verse 15, also, or even worse, before they burnt the fat, the priest's servant came and said to the man that sacrificed, give flesh to roast for the priest, for he will not have sodden flesh of thee, but raw. I doesn't want boiled meat or offering today. And what is it that the fat is? The fat belongs to God and was to be offered on the altar fire. So yeah, it's even worse than the fact that they were robbing the peace offerers of their portions. Now they're robbing God of what belongs to him, the fat. Verse 16. And if any man said unto him, let them not fail to burn the fat presently, in other words, without delay, and then take as much as thy soul desireth, then he would answer him, nay, but thou shalt give it me now, and if not, I will take it by force. These are religious leaders of the community? I don't think so. You see, even the people realized that the fat belonged to God. And they said, okay, take the fat and put it without delay on the altar fire. And then whatever else is left, mine, in other words, take it. But he said, no, give it to me now or I'll take it by force. Again, these are preachers talking. They're supposed to be teaching the people how to worship God properly. They're playing church. They're making up their own religion as they go along and to their own benefit. They think it's to their own benefit. Verse 17. Wherefore the sin of the young men was very great before the Lord, for men abhorred the offering of the Lord. The people saw the corruption in the priesthood, and they began to abhor religion in general. Verse 18, but Samuel ministered before the Lord, being a child girded with a linen ephod. Now, this would be the priest's attire, probably two pieces. You may recall that David, when they brought the Ark of the Covenant into Jerusalem, he danced before the Lord in a linen ephod, not the high priest ephod, not to be confused with it. Verse 19. Moreover, his mother, this being Hannah, made him a little coat and brought it to him from year to year when she came up with her husband to offer the yearly sacrifice. When Elkanah and his family came to Shiloh to worship the Lord and to make sacrifice to him, Hannah would take that opportunity to present Samuel with a new priestly robe. And he was 12 years old or so when they dropped him off. So each year, he's a teenager now, and he's growing. So his mother is making sure that he has something that's appropriately sized to wear. Verse 20. And Eli blessed Elkanah and his wife and said, the Lord give thee seed of this woman for the loan which is lent to the Lord, referring to Samuel their son. And they went unto their own home. And Eli asked that they would be blessed with more children, and the Lord will hear and honor that request. Verse 21. And the Lord visited Hannah so that she conceived and bare three sons and two daughters. And the child Samuel grew before the Lord. He grew into a man before the Lord at the tabernacle. Now, a woman who was barren as we began this book of Samuel is now has four sons and two daughters. The Lord can shut a womb. The Lord can open a womb as well. No more would Hannah have an adversarial relationship with Peninnah over the fact that she was barren. And I'm sure that they got along much better after that. Verse 22. Now Eli was very old and heard all that his sons did unto all Israel, and how they lay with the women that assembled at the door of the tabernacle of the congregation. The women who came to serve and minister before the tabernacle, Hophni and Phinehas, were laying with. And let's look at it as it is. They were having sexual intercourse with the women, profaning the tabernacle. And, you know, Eli, don't forget, he is the high priest. He's not only the high priest, he's the next to the last judge of Israel. You know he had to raise these two boys right, but discipline is obviously lacking. Verse 23, and he, this being Eli, said unto them, why do ye such things? For I hear of your evil dealings by all this people. I hear all of this from the people. And the boys aren't listening to their father. Again, they don't care or fear the Lord whatsoever, or they wouldn't be doing these things. They're stealing the offerings from the people. They're stealing from the Lord the fat that belongs to him. And they are also laying with the women, having sexual intercourse with the women at the tabernacle. Verse 24, Eli continues, nay, my sons, or in other words, don't do this, my sons, for it is no good report that I hear. You're creating a public scandal by your actions. Ye make the Lord's people to transgress. Again, the priest, what was their job? To teach the people how to worship the Lord, how to be pleasing to him. These priests are failing and failing miserably. Not only are they not teaching the people to do what is right, they're leading the people to do what is wrong. And their corruption is causing the people to abhor the worship of the Lord. They are really messing up. Verse 25. If one man sin against another, the judge shall judge him. But if a man sin against the Lord, who shall entreat for him? Notwithstanding, they hearken not unto the voice of their father, because the Lord would slay them. Now this verse needs a little explanation. What it's saying in the first part is if one man sin against another man, the judge, that's God, can arbitrate or intercede on the behalf of the one who sinned. Then it continues, but if a man sin against the Lord, who shall entreat or arbitrate or intercede for him? At this time, there was no one. Of course, now we have Jesus Christ, who is our intercessor. Notwithstanding, they hearken not unto the voice of their father, because the Lord would slay them. They'd already given up to the judgment of the hardening of their heart. You see, Hophni and Phinehas had one priority in life, and that was to get as much as they could, as fast as they could, because they knew that they were going to hell because of their actions. They knew that God was going to kill them eventually. Hopefully they came to their senses and before the lake of fire. No one's dead at this point in time, the death of the soul, the second death. Verse 26, and the child Samuel grew on and was in favor with both with the Lord and also with men. And that's good. If you can be pleasing to God and pleasing to men also, that's wonderful. Unfortunately, today we have too many preachers who are more concerned about pleasing men, the congregation, and by tickling their ears, in other words, saying things that the people want to hear rather than what the people need to hear. And what is it the people need to hear? The Word of God. So if you can be pleasing to God and men both, and if it's what you're doing that's pleasing to God pleases men, that's people you probably want to be concerned about as well. But if you're pleasing to God and it's not pleasing to man, you don't need to be worried about those people anyway, because they're not thinking right. Verse 27, and there came a man of God unto Eli, and we're going to have a little prophecy here, and said unto him, thus saith the Lord. Do you think God is happy with Eli or Hophni or Phinehas? Did I plainly appear, this is the words of the Lord, did I plainly appear or reveal myself unto the house of thy father when they were in Egypt and in Pharaoh's house? Didn't I reveal myself to Moses and Aaron? And did I choose him, this is referring to the Levites, out of all the tribes of Israel to be my priest? The answer to that is yes. To offer upon mine altar, to burn incense, to wear an ephod before me. And did I give unto the house of thy father all the offerings made by fire of the children of Israel? The answer being yes. Leviticus chapter 6 and 7. Numbers chapter 18. God told Moses how he wanted the people of Israel to make offerings to him. What the prophet of the Lord is pointing out here is the Lord said how to do it in Numbers chapter 6 and 7, Leviticus chapter 6 and 7, Numbers chapter 18, but your boys, Hophni and Phinehas, aren't following the guidelines that I set out. They're not satisfied with the wave breast and the heave offering. They want to steal the offering from the offerer's portions. They want to steal what is God's, the fat, and it's not a good situation. And God is going to show us how you handle a poor situation, a bad situation, in our next lecture. You make changes, and there are some changes on the horizon for Israel. We've got a short message. We'll ask you to listen a moment, won't you please?
2: The book of Deuteronomy. The law was given as our schoolmaster. Have you been to school on God's Word? Certainly one way to go there is to study the book of Deuteronomy. Probably the most exciting thing that Deuteronomy has to offer for you is that great song of Moses, that those that overcome the false Messiah in the end generation will be singing. The law itself being the schoolmaster that keeps us out of trouble in these flesh bodies. Again, an education in taming that part of you that oftentimes needs taming through the old schoolmaster, that great book, Deuteronomy, the law, and its set ways of keeping you from harm's way even in this generation. You're going to enjoy it.
1: Welcome back. We're glad you could join back with us. Let's have the 800 number, please. 800-643-4645. That number good throughout Puerto Rico, the U.S., and Canada. If you have a biblical question that you'd like to pose to be answered on the air, feel free to call that 800 number and leave your question. Please don't ask questions about a specific individual, denomination, or organization by name. We teach God's Word in a positive format. Throwing out negative about others by name serves no purpose. We simply won't do it. We'll let God's Word do the teaching, the correcting, and the healing, fully capable of all three. If you've got a prayer request, you sure don't need an 800 number. I encourage you to talk to your Heavenly Father. He's there for you 24 hours a day, 7 days a week. Go to Him in prayer and seek His counsel. When you've got major decisions in your life, ask Father for His guidance. You know, He loves you. He may or may not love what you're doing, but He does love you. We do have these prayer requests, Father. We come united as one in the name of Your Son, Jesus Christ. We ask You to look upon these, Father. You know their needs, sickness, health issues, Father, financial difficulties, drug addictions. You know, Father, if it is Your will, a special blessing on each of these. We always lift up our military troops who are in harm's way around the world, Father. We ask You to watch over, guide, direct, touch, heal in Jesus' precious name. Amen and thank you, Father. All right, let's get to some questions and see what's on the mind of folks around the country. First up, we have Deanie in Louisiana. Where in the Bible can I find scripture about the four stages of the locust army? Well, the book of Joel, the minor prophet, chapter 1, verses 3 and 4, and then in chapter 2, verses 4 through 11, go into the stages, and don't let it throw you there. It's called the grasshopper there. The locust is a grasshopper. Revelation chapter 9, verses 1 through 11 also talks about the locust army. If you need help with that, you can order in the Minor Prophets CD 30243.04. If you don't want to order the entire 13 Minor Prophets, and that would cover that teaching, or in the same deal, you could order chapter 9 of Revelation on CD if you need some help with that. Dear Pastor Dennis, Corina from California, thank you so much for your teaching. You're welcome. I have learned a lot. I know your late father and you are great teachers. May the Lord continue blessing you, and He has continued blessing. Jesus told the disciples, I go to prepare a place for you. I will come again and receive you to Myself, that where I am, you may be also. I always believe that He was referring to houses in heaven for all of us. How can I explain this verse to people that believe in the rapture? And please pray for me so I can better serve my Savior and Lord Jesus. You're in our prayers, and please have us in your prayers. Now, the word mansions, of course, and you're talking about John chapter 14, for those of you who aren't familiar. And Jesus tells them there in the mansions, you need a Strong's Concordance to check it out. And the word mansions in the Greek is mone, and it means to abide or to continue. And, you know, if Jesus is in your heart and you're in His heart today, you can mansion, you can abide together now. You don't have to wait until you die to, you know, that's what a lot of people, as you said, think you're talking about a mansion. I think there's a hymn that's got a mansion. But the real treasure is not a house built of lumber and bricks. The real treasure is having Jesus in your heart and you be in with Him and you with He. That's the true treasure. Pamela from Indiana, I know you're busy. I have a question. Is Jesus the Son of God, or is God Jesus? Is God all three, the Father, the Son, and the Holy Spirit, or two, God and Jesus? I'm confused. You sure are. Just need a simple answer. If Pastor Murray is busy, yes, God is all three, or are there two? Thank you. whoever sends back my CDs, could you put an answer in the package? And I picked this question to let you know we don't offer written responses to questions, and we wouldn't want you wouldn't want an answer from just anyone. You want an answer from one of the pastors. But you need to order the Gospel of John, which is the Holy Spirit declaring that Jesus Christ is God. It starts out in John chapter 1, verse 1. In the beginning was the Word. That word is logos in the Greek language. And the Word was with God, and the Word was God. Logos is Jesus Christ. In the beginning, Jesus Christ was with God, and Jesus Christ was God. Also, CD Special Study 130574, Nature of God, goes into our teaching of the Trinity, which is the Father, the Son, and the Holy Spirit. Add one thing to that. Satan has different offices. He was in the role of the serpent in the Garden of Eden. He'll be the Antichrist in the future. He's Lucifer. He's the old dragon. God has different offices as well. Willa from Pennsylvania. Please, why must there be 1,000 years for teaching time? If our lifetime is no more than 100 years, who will be teaching for that long a period of time? Thank you and your staff for all your great work and teaching. I love you all. We love you as well, Willa. 2 Peter chapter 3, verse 8. Make a note of that. 2 Peter 3, 8. And it states there that one day is with the Lord as 1,000 years, and 1,000 years as one day. For example, 1,000 years is the Lord's day, the millennium. And so you're thinking, Willa, of years as we think of them in the flesh. One day with the Lord is 1,000 years. 1,000 years is one day. It's going to be a lot different in spirit. And I don't know who this is from. Let me see. Would like your thoughts on the scripture that God was asked to roll back the sky so the men could see God's army above that would help the 300 men to fight many enemies. You're running your scriptures together. The 300 men you're talking about are in Judges chapter 7, and it started out at 32,000, and God was trying to make a point there that it's not by man's power that they're going to be saved. It's by God's power that Israel was going to be saved from the Midianites. That was under the judge Gideon. Or you're talking about letting him see God's army. You're talking about 2 Kings chapter 6, verse 15. And Elisha and his armor bearer laid down to sleep at night. And when they woke up in the morning, they were surrounded by thousands and thousands of the enemy. And the armor bearer asked Elisha, what are we going to do? And Elisha prayed that God would open his servant, the armor bearer's eyes, that he see God's army circling those chariots of fire. And that's the way that went. You follow with the last question. After one knows the truth and sins anyway, there is no more forgiveness. Question. That doesn't, and God's word doesn't say that anywhere, that there is no more forgiveness. Hebrews chapter 6, verses 4, 5, and 6 tell us that once you are enlightened, once you come to the truth, once you're saved, and then you fall short, which we all do, repent. And that's what we do when we fall short, when we sin. When, you know, because you have the truth doesn't mean you're going to be free of sin. It's just not the way it works. Anyone who says he is without sin is a liar. It states that in the book of James chapter 1. Joel in South Carolina just wanted to say, keep up the good work. Well, thank you, Joel, and things are going well here at the chapel, and as I said yesterday, it's awfully good to be back with you and doing the live section of the program. Kind of maybe an update is in order. Everything is going well. The growth continues. We continue to add new viewers every day. A lot of changes going on in the media industry today. We have folks who bought a television station 5 years ago, and they paid maybe $5 million for that station. Well, they're auctioning off the airwaves now to make room, more room for cell phones and all the other technical equipment that we have. And I know of one station, they sold the station, the airwaves of the station they bought for $5 million for $95 million. So a lot of people are getting very rich off the situation. We continue to try to stay on local television stations when we're able to get time, but it's becoming more and more difficult, is my point. We've continued to add ways to watch the program via the internet. If you have high-speed internet, you've got Roku, you've got YouTube as ways to view our program, and it's a lot less expensive than paying Dish Network and DirecTV prices. In fact is, we'll be coming out in not the newsletter that you're receiving right now, but the one that you receive in late June or early July if you're watching the live program, that will go into all the different ways. There'll be an insert in the with the newsletter listing all the various ways that you can watch Shepherd's Chapel programming now. We're all in good health and doing well. We hope the same for you. It made me think, I had one of our local congregation before church one Sunday walked up to me and he said, "Are you all right?" And I said, I'm great. And he said, are you sure you're all right? And I said, truly, I'm great. I'm doing fine and feeling good. And he said, "Well, my wife was listening to one of the chat rooms on the internet," which, believe me, somebody would have to tell me what was being said on the chat rooms on the internet, because I don't ever look. I don't have time, and nor do I care what people are saying about me on the internet. But he said that there, it's going around that you've got cancer. Your cancer came back, and that's not true. I've had cancer twice. I am a cancer survivor twice, and so far so good this time. They said that the reason they thought I had cancer again was because I'd lost so much weight, and that's true. I did lose weight, but it's not due to cancer. It's due to something called dieting and exercise. Enough on the status of the chapel and myself. Dennis in Arizona. What is the pastor's opinion of chips that are used for identification? Well, this won't be the mark of the beast, is what most people think. The mark of the beast is what is in your mind, meaning what you think, not some installed tattoo on the outside of your forehead or a chip inserted in your brain. You need to order the free introductory offer, Dennis, because I doubt that you've had it or you'd know what the mark of the beast is. It's getting late in the game. Order our free introductory offer, The Mark of the Beast. We don't ask for a donation for the CD. We don't even ask for you to pay for the postage. We'll take care of that. It's getting late in the game. Janine in Texas. Let's see here. My niece is grown and has children. Told me that she thinks we should pray for the devil, since the devil is so evil. I told her I don't think that it is a good idea. It may anger God. It is already written in Father's Word that what is going to happen to Satan. You're right, Ezekiel chapter 28, he's going to be consumed with fire from within. So praying for the devil is senseless. I told her to pray for God's will to be done. God is in control. Is it okay to pray for the devil? No, it's not okay to pray for the devil. Did I give her the right advice? Yes. You might want to order CD 30845 and give that to her as well. It's entitled, Who We Should Not Pray For. Satan is one that we should not pray for. Mike in Minnesota, I am a young man who is looking for a romantic partner, someone who I can marry. I've been having some questions come up. I have been getting to know a few young ladies who believe a little differently than I do. It's mostly that I study chapter by chapter, and they are from the traditional church. Is it ever possible to pursue a relationship with someone who is from a church like that? I have an open heart, but I'm concerned they won't. Also, what if they believe in the rapture and other things that I don't believe in? Thanks for the help. God bless. All right, Mike, and I can truly say I empathize with your situation. Make a note of 1 Corinthians chapter 7. 1 Corinthians chapter 7, Paul's teaching there of how relationships should work with between a believer and a non-believer. You could say one of God's elect and not one of God's elect as well. So 1 Corinthians chapter 7, and I wish you good luck in your search. I hope you find, you know, a good helpmate is awesome to have. I'm very fortunate to have my wife Marion, who is so very supportive of my work at Shepherd's Chapel. In fact, she works at Shepherd's Chapel. So you're in our prayers, and good luck in searching for a mate. Robert in Nevada, where did they find the gold that was in the desert? Well, I don't know of any scripture that says Israel found gold in the wilderness or in the desert. I think you're referring to where did Israel, coming out of bondage in Egypt, find or obtain gold and precious metals. Well, when the Exodus occurred, God instructed Israel to borrow, is the word, from the Egyptians. After all, they had been slave labor for the Egyptians for 400 years.

0: That's a thought that just crossed my mind. Yes, they'll be able to disguise themselves, all right, Peggy. Make a note of 2 Corinthians chapter 11, verses 14 and 15. In verse 14, it says that Satan is transformed. Check out that word in your Strong's Concordance. It means disguised. Satan is disguised as an angel of light. That angel of light, of course, is Jesus Christ. He wants you to think that he is Jesus Christ. Then in verse 15, it goes on to say, therefore Satan's ministers, don't think that is such a big thing that Satan can disguise himself. Satan's ministers also are transformed into ministers of righteousness. So Satan's gang, as you referred to them, the fallen angels, are going to be disguised as ministers of righteousness. Be spiritually and mentally prepared. Sharon in West Virginia, what happens to someone who dies believing that they were going to be raptured away? If they died in Jesus Christ, they're good to go into the eternity. They weren't deceived by Antichrist. The danger is, though, those who are here when the Antichrist returns, they're set up to be deceived. Not a good thing. Susan from Tennessee, do you think the souls on the other side of the gulf can see Satan being held by Michael behind the Lord? If they could, maybe that would also help them convert and repent of their sins. But I'm sure or would think they don't, since they have to make up their own minds whether they love God or not. And I guess a lot of people aren't getting the gulf of Luke chapter 16. You cannot cross the gulf. It wouldn't do anyone on the wrong side of the gulf any good to convert at this point in time. They cannot cross that gulf, that divide, if you will. Now, we do have the millennium, but those who are on the wrong side of the gulf, read Luke 16. If you have an Apocrypha, read 2 Esdras 7:77, and it tells you what torment those people that are on the wrong side of the gulf are in constantly, day and night. Do they deserve to be there? Yes, God said so. That's good enough for me. Diane in North Carolina, my question concerns Isaiah 11:6. In the King James Bible, it stated a little child will lead them. Does the little child lead the leopard and lion in the third earth age? I was wondering if the little children exist during the millennium. Little children in the millennium refer to innocence, is what you could think of. And I'm out of time. We've got to stop for today. I do want you all to know that I love you a great deal. Why? Because you make time each day. You know, many people are so busy in the world, running here, running in circles there. They don't have time for God. And it makes his day when God looks down and he sees you seeking knowledge of him through the letter he wrote to you, the Bible. We are brought to you by your tithes and offerings. If we've helped you, help us keep coming to you and to reach out to others of our brothers and sisters who are lost in this world of darkness. One thing most important, though, and it's this. You stay in your Father's Word every day. I promise you, every day in his Word is a good day. Even when there's trouble, you know why? It's because Jesus is the living Word.
1: 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We invite you to join us for the next in-depth Bible study each weekday at the same time. Thank you for watching today's program, and God bless you.

The book of Peter. Here we have two books, 1st and 2nd Peter, that are absolutely fascinating. That great old fisherman telling us, leading us, directing us, guiding us, going into the depth, if you would, in that second book, into the three earth ages, giving the most accurate recorded account of the events that transpire and document that there are three earth ages, that there was one before this one, and one to come. Peter, the great fisherman, which in his gentleness and his kindness brings us two books, the books of Peter, that lead, guide, direct, even in your daily life, that teach and show you how to be happy, how to find that peace of mind, and to know yourself. The books of Peter, I know you're going to enjoy them.

0: Welcome to the Shepherd's Chapel Network Family Bible Study Hour with Pastor Dennis Murray. Wisdom is understanding God's Word. Pastor Murray's unique teaching approach brings God's Word alive with meaning as he takes you on a chapter-by-chapter, verse-by-verse study of God's letter to you, the Bible. And now, here is Pastor Dennis Murray.
1: Good day to you. God bless you. Welcome to Shepherd's Chapel. Welcome to this family Bible study hour. Ready to get back into our Father's Word here at the chapel? We're going to pick it up today, this fantastic book of 2 Samuel, chapter 22, verse 5 today. And we came to a song of David, a victory song. And if you want to know how you can obtain the victory over the enemy, you want to pay close attention to this. And by the way, this is almost verbatim of Psalm 18. David, of course, the writer of many of the Psalms. And was David perfect? No, David was far from perfect. And many of you, if I asked you what's the worst thing David did in his life, it would be Bathsheba, the adultery, and what he had done to Uriah, which God and I look upon that as he murdered Uriah the Hittite. But God forgave David. And I don't know about you, but I'm thankful that we have a Heavenly Father that forgives, because I don't know about you, but I need that forgiveness from time to time. I mess up. I fall short. And if you're honest with yourself, you do as well. So how to obtain the victory, and we're going to take this even to a spiritual sense today. So we got a lot to cover today. Let's ask that word of wisdom in Yeshua's precious name. Father, we ask you to open eyes, open ears this day as we pick it up. 2 Samuel chapter 22, verse 5, how to obtain the victory. When the waves or pangs of death compass me, the floods of ungodly men made me afraid. Make a note of Revelation chapter 12, verse 15, if you want to know about a flood that's coming in the future of an ungodly entity, that's the floods of Satan's lies when he's here on earth as Antichrist. Verse 6, the sorrows or cords of hell compass me about. And these are the words of David. The snares of death prevented me. They were before me. Don't get tangled up